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1: You deserve more than yelling at your phone alone. I'm Patty Vasquez, comedian, policy nerd, and the friend who actually did the reading. On Driving It Home, we break down what's really going on, figure out what to do about it, and yeah, we laugh because what else are we going to do? I've done the homework, and I'll let you cheat off my paper, because here's the deal. They want you confused, exhausted, and too tired to care. We're not going to do that. We're sharp, funny, and not backing down. That's the resist and persist energy.
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3: NBC News Radio, I'm Jim Roop. President Trump says the U.S. is not quite satisfied with the deal proposed by Iran. During a cabinet meeting today at the White House, he warned that if a deal is not reached with Iran, then the U.S. will have to finish the job.
4: They're negotiating on fumes, but we'll see what happens. Maybe we have to go back and finish it. Maybe we don't.
3: He again reiterated that Iran cannot be allowed to have a nuclear weapon and said this is something he's doing for the world, not just for the U.S. Earlier this week, U.S. Central Command said defensive strikes were launched against Iran, while Iran called the strikes a grave violation of the ceasefire in place. The White House says no cases of Ebola will make it to the shores of the U.S. Today's Secretary of State Marco Rubio added that the State Department and other agencies are working very, very hard to contain the outbreak in the Congo. The White House confirming the creation of a health facility in Kenya to treat Americans exposed to Ebola in Central Africa. Meantime, JFK International, one of four U.S. airports named today as a designated entry point for passengers arriving from African countries impacted by Ebola.
5: The CDC is still allowing some people from the Congo, South Sudan, and Uganda, where Ebola is spreading unchecked, to enter the U.S., but only at four designated sites: JFK International Airport in New York, Dulles in Virginia, Hartsfield-Jackson in Atlanta, and George Bush Intercontinental in Houston. There will be enhanced Ebola screening at those airports that will include a temperature check and observation for any signs of illness.
6: Better that they're doing something rather than pretending it doesn't exist.
7: Before you come over here, it should be taken care of over there.
5: I'm Sarah Lee Kessler.
3: A chemical tank failure at a paper plant in Washington State has left two people dead, nine others missing. Governor Rob Ferguson says the magnitude of the tragedy in Longview is overwhelming. Around 600,000 gallons of the corrosive chemical were released in the blast. Jim Roop, NBC News Radio.
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1: Welcome to the party.
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4: Hey, Jody.
5: What, Sean?
4: What day is it today?
5: Hump day.
4: Exactly. Jody is 100% right, which she is oftentimes here at Baltic Bar.
6: It is hump day.
4: Yeah, I know. You're like, wait a minute. It's only the second day of the work week. Well, yeah, but it's still Wednesday.
5: You know, it's weird. It felt like a Friday today. I was like.
4: I know that Steph was having fun over at her place. I'm sure Bob had a good interview today. Maybe we'll have to ask him. Did he actually have Rude Pundit? We'll have to ask him. Well, yeah, there's a joke in there. If you heard it this morning, you know, and if you don't, it's okay. Look, thank you to everybody who is coming into the bar from wherever you are, whatever you were doing. We appreciate you guys joining us tonight. Bob Seska will be in a little bit later. Thank you, by the way, if you're listening on Georgia Now Radio in the ATL or WCPT AM 820 in Chicago. Maybe you are listening on AM 950 in Minneapolis, St. Paul, or Detour Talk in Tennessee, or on Progressive Voices Radio worldwide, wherever you happen to be, or maybe you are one of those future people. We have a lot of those, Jody.
5: Do you know that? Sure.
4: We do. But, you know, the growing army of future people I am very fine with. And as soon as one of you figures out how to get us the lottery numbers, we will definitely.
5: That would be awesome because we could actually, you know, hire people to help us with the job.
4: Well, right. You know, and then we could actually maybe get, you know, a little bit more. I got a little bit more sleep last night. Not too much. I was rushing to the bar today and, you know, so.
5: Whatever. Hey, you got it done.
4: No, I got my stuff done. You got your stuff done. We got our stuff done. It's all good today. We got a good drink of the day coming as well.
5: Yeah.
4: I particularly love the architecture and the artwork that's involved with the drink of the day today.
5: Me too.
4: I'm a sucker for that. You like that too?
5: It is one of my favorite buildings.
4: Okay. See, I also like the joke that used to, we'll get to that a little bit later. Yes, there was a flood last night in case you missed it. It was in Texas. And while I cannot play it, I do happen to love the old Stevie Ray Vaughan song, Texas Flood, because that was, Stevie Ray Vaughan.
5: Yeah, we don't want to risk that.
4: Well, you know, the whole. Look, you know, we try to, you know, follow the rules. We aim to please even the legal folks around here, at least so we don't get, you know, buzzed or dinged or whatever. But there was a flood of elections out of Texas last night.
5: It was.
4: A little bit more than some people thought it would be. Did you think that, I mean, I thought Paxton would win. Did you think Paxton would win?
5: Yeah.
4: Okay. I mean, I think pretty much most people did, but I don't think most people had Paxton beating Cornyn by 28 points.
5: But by how many voters?
4: Yeah. Once again, Jody is spot on it. Gene Obadala had a great post. He talked about it this morning over at the Stephanie Miller show as well. But his post up on Blue Sky really kind of, puts it concisely. And he said, quote, the reality that corporate media ignores, there are nearly 19 million voters in Texas. Now, those are, I believe, registered voters, I think, something like that.
5: Right. I mean, registered is different than actual.
4: Right. I think
5: still.
4: There's like 30 million eligible and like 32, 33, something like that, million people in Texas.
5: Right.
4: Dean continues. He said, how many actually voted for Ken Paxton in Tuesday's runoff, which is open to everybody because their primaries are open, not just Republicans.
5: They have open. That's why some people voted for him that were Democrats.
4: Uh-huh. 885,000 people out of roughly 30 million.
5: Okay, but the question is, how did Colin Allred do and the others do with their votes?
4: I have yet to hear fully on that, and oftentimes you won't get the tallies until a couple of days later in most places, even when they do the initial counting fast. But I think Democrats turned out okay. I think independents turned out okay.
5: I think a lot of Democrats voted for Paxton.
4: I think there was that too. And of course, if they did that, then, you know, it's anyway. But look.
5: This is why, by the way, I'm against open primaries, even for Republicans.
4: Right.
5: I am completely against them because if you're not a part of my group,
4: my party,
5: you
4: right.
5: should not be allowed to vote for the head of my group.
4: Right, because you might be making decisions that I wouldn't like. And in fact, Republicans tried a little bit of chicanery last night. We'll talk about that.
5: They did that. I mean, remember Rush Limbaugh?
4: Uh-huh. Oh, I know. But here, Cornyn was aware of the numbers last night. Here, this was him at his concession speech.
7: In this runoff election, approximately 8% of registered voters made their voices heard. And of that 8% who voted, roughly 60% said they were ready for a different direction.
4: Who voted for the other guy?
7: Right. Another reminder that

0: those who show up decide for those who do not.
1: Yep. He's not
2: John
1: wrong.
2: John Cornyn is right on that, yeah.
1: No, I mean, our mayor election usually, because we have a governor's election, so I think the turnout's going to be bigger.
2: Right, because you've got both governor and mayor next Tuesday.
1: So it should be bigger
2: right.
1: for our primary.
2: Right.
1: But in general, when we vote for the mayor in this town, we're lucky if 12% of the people vote.
2: In general, Americans are some of the worst in the world in democracy when it comes to turnout. We are 12,
1: we take it for
2: 15,
1: granted.
2: 18, 20, yeah. Which, I'm sorry, you can't take any of that for granted anymore. Let's see. I got some of the numbers on this from Texas. 2024 turnout was 56.8% of eligible voters in Texas. The turnout last night, as Cornyn said, was about 8%. That's 2.4 million out of roughly 30 million.
1: That's just sad.
2: But here's the thing. If you are listening to us from your corner of the bar there in Texas, and you're going, hey, you know, like Anita, which we'll see Anita here, Anita and Aunt Karen, both of them on Friday, exactly. I'm sorry, but, you know, if you're in Texas and you didn't like some of the folks that are going to be running in the general election now from whatever party, if you didn't vote, dude, that's on you.
1: Yeah.
2: Cornyn said it right there. Those who show up make the decisions.
1: Mm-hmm. He's not wrong. I mean, I'm against him on so much policy, but he's right there.
2: Look, he married Anita and her husband. So we know it. There are some things even that we can agree
1: Wait,
2: with.
1: Wait, I'm just kidding.
2: Well played, Jody. Well played. But I look at it and I just say, look, the whole fact of the matter is anybody who's still bitching about Kamala and Tim, it's like, did you vote? And if the answer is no, or if you were in a state that's contested and you voted third party, we just have a gigantic honking mug of STFU that has your name on it.
1: Yep.
2: Because I'm sorry, if you don't turn out,
1: you got no voice.
2: Right. Exactly. Here's the key that I noticed that a lot of the national media folks didn't focus on. So Cornyn said that he has long been a loyal Republican.
1: Well, he has.
2: Yeah. I mean, and he's voted with Trump like 95%?
1: Something like that. Yeah.
2: But he's still an old fashioned Republican. Mm-hmm. And what that means is that, so he said, I'll vote for the ticket. Meaning he'll vote for the Republican ticket. But if you asked him specifically, are you going to vote for Paxton? He said, I'll vote for the Republican ticket. He specifically avoided saying that he was going to support Paxton.
1: He'll vote against Colin Allred and the others that won in the state.
2: Sure, he'll have no problem voting Republican down ballot, but he will likely leave that one alone because he'll support the Republicans. But that doesn't always, I mean, that's a trick that McConnell has played 100,000 times in the Senate over the years.
1: Mm-hmm.
2: And probably actually, you know, 100,000 because McConnell is, you know, he was there about the same time as Methuselah.
1: I was just about to say Methuselah.
2: Great minds. Here's the thing. Texans, especially Texas Republicans, were really, really stupid for a lot of reasons. One of them is the fact that you got seniority. Charlotte Clymer did a fantastic piece on Threads.
1: She's so great.
2: I'll see if I can repost it up on our the Politics Bar account on Threads. But she made the point. The longer you're there, in either the House or the Senate, even when you're in the minority, you get better positions on the committee.
1: Absolutely.
2: You get positions where you get to determine where the money goes and where the money doesn't go.
1: Mm-hmm.
2: Cornyn is the fourth most senior, I think senior Republican. Chuck Grassley, Susan Collin, Mike Crapo, and Mitch McConnell, a.k.a. Dinosaur. There, and McConnell, by the way, remember, he's checking out.
1: He's retiring.
2: Potentially get beat. Grassley at some point will have to join McConnell and Methuselah.
1: Isn't he like 90 almost?
2: 92, 93 almost. I think he's 90.
1: Oh, honey, he needs to retire.
2: Oh, yeah. I'm well aware that good old Chuck Grassley needs to go. But
1: I mean, why is he hanging on?
2: Because he knows. Because he's from Iowa. It's because it's all he knows. And,
1: it's all he knows. He's been doing this for so long. I get it.
2: It's the Nebraska model. It really is in many ways a lot of the Midwest. If you are from the greater Midwest, stretching basically from central and western Pennsylvania. Some people include that. I don't. But all the way through Ohio and Indiana and Illinois and down to Missouri and all the way up into parts of Minnesota and whatever.
1: Feinstein held on too.
2: Right. But that's the thing is that especially in those areas, though, there is the life motto of if it ain't broke, don't fix it.
1: Yeah.
2: And there are a lot of people in the Midwest where I grew up, in Nebraska, in Iowa, where in Chicago, or you know, folks listening on WCPT, y'all know, who they like what Grassley does for whatever reason. And they like the seniority that Chuck Grassley
1: has. That's what it is. It's just he knows what he's doing. And I understand that.
2: He knows where all the bodies are buried. And when Chuck Grassley comes in.
1: No problem with experience.
2: Right.
1: At all.
2: But
1: he's 90 something and Pelosi, she's in her 80s, retiring.
2: Mm-hmm.
1: Even Mitch, who's not well, retiring.
2: Right.
1: Feinstein should have retired when she got shingles, unfortunately.
2: I understand that Clyburn, I understand him not retiring in the sense of some people now say the biggest reason he didn't retire was that he knew if he did in South Carolina,
1: then they would have redrawn the maps and blah, blah, blah, blah.
2: Right. Exactly.
1: No, he did the right thing.
2: But at that point, it's one of those where you just kind of go, good God, South Carolina, y'all got to get your act together on that, which hopefully, I mean, they've got a good.
1: He'll find somebody to replace him.
2: I hope so. But
1: you will.
2: So we know the seniority is part of it. The other big part of it that very few, I've heard a couple people mention it in the mainstream, but it isn't something that they're featuring. Cornyn was a big, huge fundraiser for the Republican Party.
1: Well, he's like Pelosi at that point.
2: Yeah.
1: I mean, she could raise money like crazy.
2: Well, but that's part of the seniority thing. You've been around, you know where the body's buried, you know the laws, you know how to skirt the laws, unfortunately, because of our stupid campaign finance, blah, blah, blah. Paxton is a really crappy fundraiser.
1: Well, because he's a
2: douchebag. Right. You can say
1: there
2: that.
1: You go.
2: Yeah. Mm-hmm. Spotted Richard. Yes. He's an a-hole. He's the Tallarico campaign has a great ad about
1: him
2: already.
1: He's a felon.
2: Well, yeah. I mean, we'll play the ad in a little bit here, but he's got a list of he's got a rap sheet, as we used to say.
1: Exactly.
2: he's got a rap sheet longer than Shaquille O'Neal's arm. I mean, you know, I mean, it is, and you're sitting there going, wow. And that's how the Republicans are going to start is they're not only going to have to spend a ton of money in Texas, but they're not going to be bringing in a ton of money from Texas, which is going to hurt them in Iowa. And it's going to hurt them in Ohio and in Alaska and, you know, do the Howard Dean scream, if you will. But
1: nothing like that, right?
2: Yeah, no, that's pretty good, actually. Jody, you win for that one. It's
1: been a minute since I remember hearing that.
2: Well, I always remember it because he listed off all the states and then he screamed. But, you know, look, for those of you who are laughing and chuckling and need another drink, we will get you another drink. It is a Wednesday night here at the Politics Bar. We have that drink of the day coming. We have Bob Seska coming in. We will talk a little bit about Pope and AI stuff. We got to bring that back to him today. And of course, we got more in the elections to cover as well. And the fallout. Freshen your drink. Do what you got to do. It is Wednesday night, hump day, here at the Politics Bar. You're hanging with Jody and me, and we're hanging out with you. So be right back. Hang on.
3: We'll be right back after we pay some bills at the Politics Bar.
4: The average American spent $4,200 more last year just keeping up with inflation. What did Donald Trump do? He made it worse. Much worse. Donald Trump's cabinet has a combined net worth of over $700 billion. His own family is making billions. They don't buy gas like us. They don't buy groceries. They don't check airline prices. They have their own planes. Donald Trump's private war is killing us. He doesn't care. Nobody around him cares.
5: Mr. President, to what extent are American financial situations motivating you to make a deal?
6: Not even a little bit. I don't think about Americans' financial situation. I don't think about anybody.
4: They live in a different world. Must be nice. They think we're stupid, and we'll keep voting to keep them in power. What do you think? Had enough?
7: The Lincoln Project is responsible for the content of this advertising. This is Stephanie Miller, and here's what you missed.
8: Glenn, it's not even like a legal thing anymore, the amount of this corruption. This slush fund to pay cop beaters, the ballroom of taxpayer expense, all of it. It's like hourly at this point.
9: We no longer have an executive branch. We have a RICO organization being run out of the White House. I don't say that flippantly. You know, RICO, racketeer-influenced and corrupt organizations. We have the executive branch being run like a criminal enterprise. Those are words of art in RICO law. I mean, this crazy slush fund shakedown and then bribery to senators to buy into it. You know, at least the Senate stood up. Of course, they stood up and went home.
7: Yeah.
9: But, you know, yes. they stood up
7: and quit like the cowards that they are. Hear all this and more on the next Stephanie Miller Show.
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14: This is a WCPT Veteran Minute. When Pearl Harbor was attacked, men of all races across the country volunteered to join the fight, despite the United States Army being heavily segregated. Black enlistees were mostly assigned to combat support roles. But this did not stop Lieutenant Colonel Paul L. Bates, who knew of the racism and pushed his soldiers to achieve excellence. The 761st Tank Battalion was formed in the spring of 1942. It contained 30 black officers, 6 white officers, and 676 enlisted men. The unit donned the nickname the Black Panthers, wearing patches on their uniforms with a panther on it and the slogan, "Come Out Fighting." And in 1944, the 761st was assigned to General George Patton's Third Army in France. General Patton gave a colorful speech to his crew, and the Black Panthers became the first African-American tank squad in World War II. And by the end of the war, the Black Panthers had fought further east than every other United States unit, receiving 391 decorations for their heroism.
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2: It is Wednesday night here at the Politics Bar. 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Blue Sky and Threads, Instagram, Facebook, Substack, Twitter, YouTube. We're at The Politics Bar on all of those. And, of course, the bar line, 213-677-7258. That's 213-677-7258 or 213-677-SALT. Liking you, Margarita. Jody, Steve in North Carolina via the bar line last night. He had a correction, primarily for me, but also for all of us here last night. He said, remember, Butthead is the one with the lisp. Beavis speaks with the nasal grunt. He says, keep up the good fight. And I replied.
1: Wait. Is Beavis or Butthead?
2: He says, Butthead is the one with the lisp.
1: Okay.
2: That's Butthead.
1: Okay.
2: Sound like this.
1: Which, cheapy from my bunghole. Got it.
2: My bunghole. Mm-hmm. You said bunghole. Right, exactly. So you are correct, Steve. Thank you very much for that, by the way. It's important we all know which one is Butthead. I personally believe Butthead is actually Donald Trump.
1: And Junior. And Eric.
2: Mm-hmm. And most of the people in his cabinet. Oh, did you see he had another ass-kissing session, also known as a cabinet meeting today?
1: It's once every 6 minutes they kiss his ass, according to somebody.
2: I could not verify that, but I think I saw somebody reference that on one of the social media platforms, and I'm like,
1: sounds about right.
2: It does. Phil in Seattle, by the way, via the bar line, also said, today Donald was questioned by the reporters at his cabinet meeting, and as usual, he lied his ass off. Trump has repeated over and over again the same lies about the war against Iran. Trump is a sick monster, and Phil's right on that.
1: That's a disparaging thing about monsters.
2: I apologize to all the monsters that I've insulted. I am not surprised that Paxton won. I'm not surprised at some of the other results from Texas. And actually, I like this. You and I both have this one. The Cook Political Report has now shifted the Texas Senate race towards Democrats.
1: It was solid Republican. Now it's leaning Republican, which means it's moving to the blue.
2: Well, G. Elliot Morris, we like him over at Strength in Numbers, says the data is really pointing to the fact that the Texas Senate election is a toss-up, and it might even slightly favor Democrats. For the reasons we were mentioning earlier about the fact that the money's not coming in, it's going to be flooding out. And also, people did not show up. Republicans did not show up to vote in Texas.
1: No. And that's on them. It's not, I mean, Democrats sort of showed up. By the way, you need to show up, kids.
2: You got to show up on every election. I don't care if it's local, if it's county.
1: I don't care what it is. Dog catcher, just show up.
2: Right, exactly. By the way, they
1: do you really vote for dog catcher? I've never had to do that.
2: Some places. I
1: never had to do that.
2: Don't remember, but I do know that, I mean, I've in remembering years ago, I looked
1: we
2: it up.
1: We still have dog catchers?
2: Well, now it's known as animal control, but if a county or a city has an animal control chief or something, sometimes people still vote for judges, which I find weird.
1: Oh no, it's I had to vote for some.
2: I know, but I look at it and I still am like, that just seems a little odd.
1: Yeah, but isn't it better than a point? I don't know how to do that.
2: Yeah, I mean, there are, and maybe we'll have to ask some of our legal folks about that at some point in time. Be like, is there a better way to do it than just?
1: I don't know, because it's like being a
2: I look at it when they're appointed as they're appointed by people who, right. And in some cases, they're actually appointed off a recommended list, and the recommended list is put together by people who understand what they're doing.
1: So, or the Heritage Foundation,
2: right, exactly.
1: Right. So, I mean, it's.
2: I keep thinking there's got to be a better way, but
1: Electing them is better. I don't know.
2: I do know other elections that were in Texas. Christian Menefee and longtime rep Al Green. This is one of these things where they combine Republicans, combine districts.
1: I know, and I love Al Green, but I think she's going to be fine.
2: Al Green, he'll be fine. Christian Menefee, he is good. He is a young man. He is, 32, 34, something like that. Mm-hmm. He's obviously a little more left, a little more liberal.
1: That's fine with me.
2: I mean, Al Green is not, you know, a shy flower on being liberal. You know, he's the one who got up with his cane and yelled it right. So, yeah. So, well, we'll see. But that's pretty good. Colin Allred beat former Representative Colin Allred beat current Representative Julie Johnson. That's one of those where they pushed them together again as well.
1: I know. It happened in my district.
2: Here was the Republican chicanery. So I believe it's Texas Democratic District 34 or 30,
1: like that,
2: 35,
1: yeah.
2: 35th Congressional
1: there
2: District. Democrat Johnny Garcia won the primary. There was a very shady anti-Semitic opponent. I'll be honest.
1: She was awful.
2: Her name is this is not, remember, me being from Nebraska, they tried some of the chicanery there, and they tried some of it down in Texas too. Here's the thing is that, there was a super PAC that came in, and the super PAC actually had a bunch of ties to Republicans. Popular Information, Judd Legum's organization. He and his team over there exposed the dirt. We've got the piece from Popular Information in our News on Tap today. Basically, it's a Republican dirty tricks org known as Lead Left. Yeah. Nothing like coming in saying, hello, fellow kids. I'm a Democrat. They're not. It's Republican money.
1: Mm-hmm.
2: It is. And they backed this woman who is extreme. And
1: to say the least.
2: Yeah. as a Democrat. He's awful. Now, the guy who won, Johnny Garcia, he's moderate. But he's in an area where moderate Democrat is going to be just fine. And moderate Democrat may actually pick up that seat because of the redistricting that Texas did.
1: Yeah.
2: But if you guys think that Republicans are not, that they're, you know, oh, they're ignoring it. They are getting as dirty as they possibly can. We also, both of us had the same piece. I laughed at this from the New York Times. The 7 takeaways from Tuesday's runoffs in Texas. You guys should take a look at those as well. It's not just top of the ticket. It's other stuff, but it's stuff that they will export and maybe that we can focus on. For example, the Republican primary between Paxton and Cornyn was ugly.
1: Yeah.
2: That is going to hurt them because just sore feelings alone, some Republicans are not going to join, not going to come back for the general election.
1: Yeah.
2: Also, by the way, now that Cornyn is basically free, he's joining folks like Tom Tillis, who are you know what? I can do whatever the hell I want. Bite me.
1: Let's hope.
2: I hope so. So we'll see. In the meantime, some good and some bad news in the war of democracy part. South Carolina's Trump-backed redistricting push failed. 12 Republicans actually joined. So 6 more joined than had joined before.
1: Yeah, they'll do it in 27. I mean,
2: I'm not saying they won't try to cheat their way to a better map. They will. It's South Carolina. I mean, you know, saying South Carolina Republicans must cheat is like saying they have to breathe to survive. I mean,
1: well, it depends on the new legislature in South Carolina. Y'all elect some Democrats.
2: Exactly. In fact, elect a lot of Democrats in South Carolina.
1: So many.
2: Exactly. But it was interesting that they noted the polls opened yesterday. I think I heard the total early first day count was a record for South Carolina. Something like 50,000 people voted on the first day.
1: Wow.
2: Right. And that was one of the reasons that some of the Republicans in the South Carolina Senate said, we can't do this.
1: They're voting.
2: Well, among other things, the election has already started and they're like, it would cost another $5 million.
1: Wasn't it Louisiana that stopped a vote?
2: Mm-hmm.
1: Okay,
2: just you're correct. It's been done. I mean, Alabama, I believe, did the Alabama.
1: Bam.
2: Right. Yeah. No. But at least in South Carolina, they were like, "Yeah, that's too expensive for us. We can't do that." Meantime, one of DeSantis's thugs on the bench, Florida judge down there, blocked legal efforts to halt the newly Republican biased House map down there. So people were trying to stop that. And he said, oh, no, it's Republicans in Florida. We can cheat as much as we want. So,
1: well, they've been doing that since 2000.
2: Yeah. Well, that's Florida Republicans. So I know this is all it's look, this stuff is and it's not. Here's the thing. Republicans are still failing at government. Yes, there's Trump's failed war with Iran. The story on that is not actually as long as people think. Iran put forward yet another plan. The Trump regime knocked it down again. Here's how you know Iran is feeling better about not just their position in the war, but their position in the world and how other people are looking at this war. They opened the internet back up.
1: Yeah.
2: First time since January, I think it was.
1: Something like that. It's 80-something days.
2: Yeah. Almost 3. They're like, yeah, the world's on our side now, going, dude, kick him in the junk. And I'm look, there's also secondary and tertiary issues that are no laughing matter. Famine is growing. You've got severe energy issues like the 1970s. Those of you who remember the gas lines in the 70s.
1: I do.
2: Yeah. Well, they're already happening in certain places in Southeast Asia, in certain parts of Africa. There are a lot of people who are pissed off right now at the United States. They're pissed at Donald Trump, but they're also pissed at those people who allowed Trump to get back into office.
1: Sorry, y'all.
2: Uh-huh. And that's that. What the hell did Cornyn say when we started, when we got into the bar tonight? Those who show up make the decisions for those who don't. And the world is pissed at the United States right now because too many people sat in their asses and couldn't go vote for the black and South Asian woman. So if you're pissed about it, and if you're like, damn, I hate being reminded of it, well, remember what my mom has always said. If it hurts when you do that, then don't do that. I'm going to keep reminding you. Right. And then, you know, stop stopping. Start going to the polls every chance you get.
1: I know.
2: Pretend that you are Ken Paxton trying to cheat on your wife. Just saying, do it as often as you can. That's all. Voting. Do it as often as you can. That's where I was going with that. Jody's giving me the side eye. It's fine. Whatever. Republicans are also failing on the economy. There is a second looming inflation wave because of the wonderful Straits of Hormuz being closed. A new consumer board survey shows even as the U.S. stock market hits new highs, two of three Americans are cutting back on spending. That's 66%.
1: But didn't Hassett just say that because we're spending so much money on credit cards, it's awesome?
2: Yeah, well, that's...
1: It's because we can't afford to pay it with cash. Mm-hmm. Also, we're basically taking loans out on food.
2: I just think we need to remove his H. And remove the ET. He's just an ass. He's just, instead of Hassett, just ass. Ass. Just make his name ass.
1: Well,
2: look,
1: if it fits.
2: I had a friend back in, was it fourth grade? Dan and I were hanging out at his house. His sister was much older. She was like early 20s at that point. I think they were in Arizona. Anyway, and they had a brand new kid. And her married name started, her married surname, her married last name started with an S. And they were going to name the kid something like Adam Sean Smith. And immediately our fourth grade brains went, do not do that. Because every kid at that kid's school will be like,
1: A-S-S.
2: Hey, ass. How you doing, ass?
1: Mm-hmm.
2: So, and for whatever reason, they hadn't put it together. And then they went, oh, right. Change that. I'm like, how the general rule of thumb, if you're creating a name, if you're creating a brand, ask a, 12, 13, 14-year-old boy. If they titter and laugh, it's probably a good idea that you need to change whatever it is. General rule of thumb.
1: Well, you know, Bob Seska is one of his names is Dick Pinch. So
2: this is true. This is true. Also, I believe, what was it? Crude?
1: Something. Yes. Oh, Brent Crude.
2: Yes. Brent Crude. Yes. Yes. Always one of my favorite people to know. I believe he did a radio show, I believe, with Rude.
1: Crude Brundin. And Rude.
2: Yes, exactly. But I'm sitting there going, the economy is... Speaking of crude, CNN has a business expert who predicts the gas prices are not going to drop below $3 until 2032 due to the U.S.-Iran war and tariffs and other Trump-related factors. And if you've got a mortgage on your home, don't look to refinance anytime soon. Demand is dropping, as a matter of fact, 18% month to month as interest rates have hit the highest level since 2025.
1: How high are they right now? Because when I bought my house, I had...
2: 7, 8%, something like that.
1: Yeah, when I bought my house, my interest rate was 7.775.
2: But you refinanced a while back.
1: A long time ago. But it was just, it was like, because I was 26 years old. My mom didn't co-sign. So it was my own.
2: People still bought houses in the early 80s when the interest rate was like 12%.
1: Yeah. But, so, I mean, people will still buy homes. It's just harder.
2: Yeah. And they'll refinance as soon as they can.
1: Absolutely. But, yes, I did refi.
2: People are, as the strength in numbers Verisite poll from this week shows, Americans are rightfully blaming Trump for the cost of living crisis. We'll talk about that a little bit later. Yeah. look, I am, as you can tell, I'm a little dry. I need a drink. You need a drink?
1: I do.
2: Okay. Look, then we can do the drink of the day next. This one is, I like this one. This one is, we'll tell you coming up. Those of you who are already subscribed, you know. And those of you who are not, don't just stand there like some kind of gargoyle. Just go subscribe at thepoliticsbar.com. Coming up with the drink of the day next. She's shaking her head. I get it. Come on back. Hang on.
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18: Bob Seska.
19: It worked on Tuesday. It worked during the live stream on Sunday. It worked on the Friday after party last week. It worked on last Thursday's free show. Why don't we do
20: something about your penis?
19: That always works.
20: It happens to everybody, Bob. It's not a big deal.
1: It's not a big deal, man.
19: 62% of the time, it works every time. Yeah, let's have some more good news, huh? Virginia has expanded climate and clean energy commitments. Abigail Spanberger signed legislation protecting natural resources and moving Virginia back into the regional greenhouse gas initiative while also supporting advanced nuclear and fusion research.
18: You're talking jazz fusion, right?
19: Yeah. Well, yeah. I think David...
20: No, Asian fusion. It's cuisine.
18: Oh, okay.
19: Next up, the Colorado River Otters continue a major comeback.
18: Yay.
19: That's not like a minor league baseball team. It's not the Colorado River Otters sounds like the name of a baseball team. The actual otters. Conservation efforts are helping river otter populations steadily return to waterways across Colorado. So that's great news.
20: I was kind of hoping that you were going to say that the otters were like the orcas. They were like banding together and attacking rich people.
18: Attacking more yachts. There we go. I like that idea.
20: Coming to Vegas and just like jumping out of the water and like biting the people who come
19: right
20: out of the casinos.
19: Like Thurston Howell running for his life from the otters, you know, these billionaire types. Oh my god.
20: The otters got my heel.
19: It's those goddamn otters coming back for us again. That's my impression of
18: that's
19: a rich
18: a
19: person running
18: that's
19: from otters. Yeah.
21: Bob Seska.
19: It's the Bob Seska Show. 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
22: I'm meteorologist Ray Miller from the Weatherology Weather Center. Clear skies tonight, a low of 57 degrees, with northeast winds at 10 to 20 miles an hour. Thursday, sunshine with a high temperature of 65 degrees and northeast winds at 10 to 20. Friday, sunshine with a high temperature of 73 degrees. Saturday, sunshine with a high of 69. Sunday, sunny and a high temperature around 74 degrees. That's the latest Chicago weather update. Right now, it's 70.
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2: 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But right now, remember, it's our birthday month. You can still just go into the news on tap. 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You click that little birthday button. 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You will, by the way, if you are a subscriber, you will get the drink of the day with the recipe. Mm-hmm. I've had a couple people say, God, you guys, like, you know, give away the good part. I'm like, what do you mean?
8: The history.
2: Well, yeah, the history, the stories, the fun stuff or whatever. Sure. I mean, we want people to be, that's really neat. Ooh, that drink would be good. And then they can't have the recipe unless they're subscribed.
8: Right.
2: So I don't know if it's the good part. It's a fun part. Mm-hmm. It's a neat part.
8: Mm-hmm.
2: What is today's neat? And some of you, by the way, will get the joke that I told here a few minutes ago. And some of you will be like, oh, man. So don't groan too loudly. Jody, what is the drink of the day? And what is the reason for the drink of the day?
1: The drink of the day is a gargoyle cocktail or mocktail. And it's inspired by the day that the Chrysler Building opened its doors to the public on this day in 1930.
2: Yeah, May 27th, 1930. Which one's bigger, the Chrysler Building or the ancient pyramid of Cheops? I do not remember which comedian used to use that as a comparison, but I do know that there was a comedian that did that. But for the record, by the way, Chrysler Building, much taller. The Great Pyramid of Giza, also known as the Ancient Pyramid of Cheops, significantly bigger square footage-wise.
1: It's gigantic.
2: I know, but, you know.
1: It's tall.
2: It's tall.
1: It's at Chrysler. I mean, you know, New York.
2: I have loved the Capitol. And I don't mean the U.S. Capitol. I mean the top of the building, the top of the Chrysler building.
1: It's so pretty.
2: I love those old Art Deco buildings. I think they're
1: beautiful work.
2: The inlay, the inside, the work that's on. We got a video that's part of it that's in the drink of the day. That an architect breaks down some of the secrets of the building. And we've got a close-up of a couple of the gargoyles, and also, so there's something that a lot of people don't know exactly how to describe it, and I'm like, it's the helmet of the god Mercury is what it is.
1: Absolutely, that's exactly what it is.
2: Also happens to be literally a reproduction of the radiator cap in a Chrysler that was just that, like a 1930s Chrysler. So people, really? Yeah, they reproduced that on what is the 61st floor, something like that.
1: Yeah, but, it's just, I mean, I love that building. It's such a beautiful building to behold.
2: And there are so many movies that have used the
1: Men in Black.
2: Yep. Batman.
1: I mean, it's just.
2: I think Spider-Man actually, you know, Batman did like a mock-up. Spider-Man did like, you know, this is the real thing kind of thing, only they didn't actually do it there, but it was
1: Men in Black. He went out there.
2: Right. I mean, it's fun. It's we've got some great pictures and some great history in there as well. What, by the way, Jody, happens to be in a gargoyle cocktail or mocktail? How do we make these little drinky drinks tonight?
1: All right, children, what do we need? It's pre-chilled. It's a coupe glass.
2: Mm-hmm. Yep.
1: Shaker, some ice. For the cocktail, you need an ounce of gin and an ounce of vodka. So seriously, children, just have one if you're driving, especially, and then wait an hour and some change before you leave.
2: Exactly.
1: The mocktail is an ounce of Liar's Gin alternative or 1 ounce of non-alcoholic vodka, Clean Co's Clean V or RK Zero Proof Vodka are the two that we're choosing.
2: Right. So you got to have an ounce of the non-alcoholic and an ounce of the non-alcoholic gin or an ounce of gin and an ounce of vodka.
1: Exactly.
2: Makes sense. Okay.
1: An ounce of passion fruit puree. Yummy.
2: Yeah.
1: I love passion fruit. One lemon wheel.
2: Okay.
1: And you garnish with a lemon twist. So
2: since you've already cut the lemon for the wheel, you'll have the extra for the lemon twist.
1: Exactly.
2: Yeah.
1: So you're going to add all the ingredients for either one.
2: Okay.
1: Including the lemon wheel.
2: Really? Interesting.
1: It gets
2: more of the lemon flavoring out of it that way, I think.
1: Exactly. Okay. It's just going to shake it up. You're not blending it. You're just shaking up the wheel.
2: Oh, you're just kind of shaking it.
1: Get a little bit of the juice out. Not too much, just a little.
2: And then, of course, the juice will get in it. And then later on, when the drink is done, you can suck the wheel. Some of us do that in our drinks. Just saying, that's me. Anyway.
1: So you add the ice and you shake until cold, you strain it into your coupe glass and you garnish with the lemon twist, which you already have the lemon wheel. So it's easy to garnish.
2: Nothing wrong with that. And remember, let your dreams climb like skyscrapers, but always keep the beauty of the classics, like the Chrysler Building, which by the way, Julie via Substack, she absolutely says, I love this. Art Deco gargoyles are awesome. So sounds like two of these cocktails though would make the gargoyles come to life, which, as we noted, you don't want to drink too many.
1: Ghostbusters.
2: Yeah, exactly. Look, if you guys missed any part of the drink of the day, you know what to do. Go subscribe at thepoliticsbar.com. Heading down to our fifth round, which is what we usually do after our drink of the day. It's kind of fun to, you know, a little break from the politics for a moment. In the Media Matters section, we had this here a couple weeks ago, and it's confirmed. 60 Minutes journalist Sharon Alfonsi, who exposed the political meddling at CBS, has lost her contract. As expected, Parker Malloy has a really good write-up about how the Ellisons are keeping the CBS brand, but basically removing any legitimate journalism.
1: I mean, firing her is a bad move.
2: They are going to be really sorry because there are a lot of people who have canceled their Paramount Plus subscriptions. We got to ask Bob that too. Is how do some of the Star Trek fans deal with that? Because You know, I mean, Paramount owns Star Trek, so.
1: I know, and it's tough. I mean, because I like Elsbeth. I love that show.
2: Mm-hmm.
1: Because I love Carrie Preston. She is.
2: She's great.
1: Good.
2: Yes.
1: And I like Matlock. Right. They're both CBS shows, and I love everybody on it. And I don't want people, because everybody's going, oh, boycott. And like, okay, you want everybody to lose their gigs?
2: Well,
1: so,
2: and
1: you know, I understand getting rid of Paramount because that's a paid service. So I get that.
2: Right. Here's my suggestion. There are a lot of bootlegs out there, especially if it's a popular show. So go find a bootleg on YouTube or somewhere else that you can find a bootleg and watch the show that way. And people go, oh, that's me. I go, no, and you know, talk about it on social media and stuff. But yes, for the most part, shun CBS and Paramount.
1: Absolutely.
2: Make it hurt.
1: They are just.
2: Why does your neighbor still have his gig from Jimmy Kimmel?
1: Because we boycotted.
2: Because we said to Disney, here's the deal. You exist because we watch your stuff. If you're going to bow to Donald Trump, then we're not going to watch any of your stuff.
1: The problem is first off, Colbert's gone now, unfortunately. Right. Secondly, 60 Minutes, as popular as it is for our age and older.
2: Well, and it's for anybody who likes, or it used to be for anybody who likes news. Parker notes that in her whole piece where she says they're keeping the brand. And for people who have watched 60 Minutes for a long time, they may still, it will be a nice facsimile. It'll be a nice fake.
1: That's a good way to put it.
2: Yeah, it'll be a knockoff version of 60 Minutes. But they'll notice that 60 Minutes is no longer driving the national news conversation. And it's because legitimate journalists no longer trust it.
1: So hopefully she doesn't have a non-compete in her contract.
2: And if
1: she does, give it 6 months and then she'll be back.
2: Yeah.
1: Like Joy and others that probably had a non-compete.
2: Yeah,
1: and then all of a sudden they're back.
2: Yeah.
1: So their non-competes are, hopefully it's not 18 months.
2: Put it in the entertainment section today, but Colbert, thing in Monroe.
1: YouTube channel and everything.
2: Yeah, he's got his new, he already has his new YouTube channel. So that's, I mean, people are, you know, and CBS, the folks at Paramount are going to learn the hard way that, the whole thing about being in a business that happens to be, you know, the people who say capitalism sucks, what we have right now is not, it's corporatism. It is a half step below fascism.
1: It is.
2: But it still has enough of the elements of capitalism that unless the state is going to come in and completely save your ass, which Trump is not going to do, and Congress is not going to do, they're not going to come in and save Paramount's ass. It's going to hurt their business. And at some point they will have to decide. Do we continue going with this failed strategy of trying to tell everybody else that everyone else is indoctrinating while we're trying to indoctrinate? Or are we actually going to do our business of entertaining and providing news? Either we do the business or we're a propaganda outlet, but we're not both. And that's fine, but that's the choice that we've got to make for them.
1: Well, ABC's having to make that choice with The View being sued.
2: Yeah, but they made that choice. Clearly, they made that choice. They made that choice with Good Morning America. I can watch Good Morning America and Today Show. And I'll tell you what, Good Morning America is significantly better. And I can tell that Stephanopoulos influence saying, you know what, we should not have settled. That was stupid. Don't anybody do that anymore. And I'm like, I'm glad. So that's who my morning choice is. Barry Gibb, by the way, 79 years old, was forced
1: to
2: confirm.
1: He's okay, though, right?
2: Yeah, he's perfectly fine. There was just an online hoax. More propaganda, weird ass stuff that he was dead. He's like, no, I'm perfectly alive.
1: Oh, they've been doing that to my mom.
2: That's why I put it in there today, because I'm like, this is not the first star that we've seen that it's like, oh, somebody's, or you know, they are some of the other crap that they were putting out there about your mom. And it's like, folks, just go to the source, for God's sake.
1: It's first off, it's bad AI stuff,
2: right? It's garbage.
1: And secondly, no,
2: right? Just
1: and so I mean, Facebook will not take it down. Their AI moderators, because that's all they have now,
2: right,
1: won't listen to people. I mean, I saw something the other day about somebody else who I don't know, but I'm like, that's a lie. Boom, report.
2: Right. It's all you can do, and it sucks for now. And at some point, it's probably going to end them up in court, and then they'll get their butt spanked, and then they'll have to
1: actually
2: hire
1: my mom
2: people to
1: sue Zuck.
2: Oh, that would have been fun. But your mom was probably like, whatever.
1: She said, she and Brian were like, it's not worth it. I'm like, he's worth a lot of money.
2: Well, somebody who actually has a lot of Donald's money, E. Jean Carroll, is sharing her life in a new film.
1: I cannot wait to see that.
2: It'll be interesting. She has been unfortunately abused by a lot of the same people, mm-hmm. the, you know, ridiculous propaganda crap. So, and it's also not in your, not just in your mind. There's a new study confirming the wait between TV seasons is now about 21 months on average, and they're shorter. They're like, it used to be like 18.
1: Well, you used to start in like when kids started school.
2: Uh-huh, right.
1: And then you would get maybe a week with Thanksgiving off and then 2 weeks during
2: the holidays, right, the December holidays. Right.
1: And then maybe another week around spring. And then those were the weeks you didn't, you saw reruns and stuff. And right. then you would finish the season in May. Mm-hmm. So you'd start in September, finish in May,
2: right.
1: as far as the viewing audience. That's right. how that worked.
2: Right.
1: But now, I mean, they are like, oh, you get 10 episodes
2: or six.
1: Per season.
2: Right. It's ridiculous.
1: Because they're going with the streaming stuff.
2: I know. I.
1: Which is stupid. By the way, the Burrows. I just finished it.
2: We'll have to talk about that. Okay, so Thunder top San Antonio last night. 127-114 in Game 5. It's going back to San Antonio, but Thunder may take it. We'll see. Vegas Golden Knights did take it. They swept the Colorado Avalanche and have advanced to their third Stanley Cup final in 9 seasons. So, you know, I'm sorry for those of you who like the Colorado Avalanche, but for those of you who are Minnesota Wild fans who are pissed that Colorado beat you, yes, I know, you're applauding right now. So thank you very much. We love you, too. On the way, Bob Seska is coming in. There is a lot more news on tap, and we will get to that coming up. Look, it's the top of the hour. If you got to do what you got to do, then you got to do the thing. So go down the hall. We got plenty of rooms for you, left, right, and center. We aim to please Hurt the Politics, the bar. You aim to please. Seriously. That way we don't have to do so much cleanup later on. Plus, you do that, then you come back, then you get your drink freshened up, and we will have some more news on tap for you on this Wednesday night. It is the Politics Bar. Thanks for hanging out with us here.
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2: Jody.
1: Yeah, Sean?
2: What hour is it?
1: It's hour two.
2: We're a little loopy. We're having fun tonight. Bob Seska is coming in, and we will have even more fun when he gets here because, you know, he's Bob. He's our Pope Bob.
1: He is.
2: Which we're going to talk with him a little bit about the whole AI thing. We got to talk with him about that, about the Star Trek thing. We get so many things that only Bob knows.
1: Exactly.
2: We have other news on tap. We will get to that as well. Thank you, by the way, to everybody who is joining us. Maybe you were busy earlier. We get it. You're coming in a little bit late here on the radio waves, but we appreciate it if you're showing up from AM 950 Minneapolis, St. Paul, or WCPT AM 820 in Chicago. Maybe you are listening on Georgia Now Radio, or maybe you are listening on the Detour Talk in Tennessee, or on Progressive Voices Radio worldwide, wherever you happen to be, or maybe you are one of our future people, like Seth, the Homo of Hope. Hey, Seth.
1: We love Seth, the Homo of Hope. He's great. So sweet.
2: We like him. We like Tom, both Toms, Phil, you know, all the people who are, you know, great listeners. Obviously, of course, Julie, who, you know, she always comments on the drinks. I think Julie's probably got one of the best stocked bars at home. That's just,
1: she probably does.
2: Look, if you guys want to be like these cool people that we're listing, the best thing that you can do is get subscribed. Politicsbar.com, $6 a month. Gets you the podcast, the drink of the day recipe, and the news on tap. Details are there at thepoliticsbar.com. All right, so back to the news on tap. We were talking about the economy and how absolutely awful it is. And I started hitting on that a while back here, the Strength in Numbers Verisite poll. Mm-hmm. I really do like, we've got some good folks who do polling, and we keep looking to them. But G. Elliot Morris and his gang over at Strength in Numbers are actually, I like the way that they are presenting things these days. And this poll, we've got the good piece. It happens to be in the Economy and Crisis section in the third round of the News on Tap. So under Economy and Crisis, you'll find it there. There's a whole graph that he goes through and he talks about in here. And I'm just gonna read this because this is from the survey.
1: Okay.
2: From the Strength in Numbers survey, what policy solutions to the economy, to the economic problems, do Americans favor? The survey says the poll points to a fairly clear agenda. Voters overwhelmingly want lower grocery prices, lower rent, lower health insurance premiums, and higher wages. When forced to pick policies rather than outcomes, they gravitate towards tax cuts for middle and working class households. 35% of the people like that. Higher taxes on high earners and corporations, rich people and rich corporations. That one is 29%. And stricter regulation of corporate price gouging, 23%. Also in there is reducing the federal deficit. People are worried that our, you know, national credit card is high. Most importantly, they want to feel like somebody is listening to them.
1: Hmm.

0: harder than we do now. Way harder. Like three, four times harder than we used to.
1: Kennedy brought it from 90% to 75.
0: Right.
1: Over a certain amount. And then Reagan slashed it to like 32 or something.
0: And then I think they tried to slash it like to 20 something.
1: 28 something. I mean, it's
0: absolutely asinine. Here's ridiculous. Here's how you know this. So, Mike Flood, the douchebag Republican in the, and this bothered me today. What the hell is her name on MS now? She's going to be going, they'll put her back on the streets here pretty soon. She's an afternoon.
1: Not Katie Turr.
0: No, it's before Katie. I can
1: What's her face?
0: She has short hair. Yeah, it drives me nuts sometimes because I heard a little piece from her today and she was like, oh, yeah, that's a deep red district. First District of Nebraska is where I'm from. It's Lincoln, Nebraska. And it's the counties around it. It is not a deep red district. Lincoln and the area directly around it is actually pretty blue and a little purple. Yes, they specifically did do it. Even in states like Nebraska, you can do gerrymandering, and they did. They added in enough rural Nebraska to, they think, outwash
1: the Democrats. To dilute it.
0: Right, exactly. But that's where Mikey Flood is from. And have to give him credit. Good old Mike. He went and he did a town hall in Nebraska. Now, you and I were talking about this earlier when we came into the bar. The name of the town, so the town is on the North Fork of the Platte River. It is spelled N-O-R-F-O-L-K. Okay, everybody in the bar, got that?
1: Mm-hmm.
0: How would you pronounce it, folks? Judy knows because I told her earlier.
1: Well, I know how, but most people would say Norfolk.
0: Right, and that would be? When they initially submitted the name to the U.S. government, they said, we're on the North Fork of the river. We want to call it Norfolk. And it was submitted to somebody who was back here in the D.C. metro area who was from Virginia, where there is a Norfolk.
1: Norfolk.
0: And so they just went, oh, N-O-R-F-O-L-K. There you go. And they went. So the Nebraskans did a typical kind of a passive-aggressive thing. And everybody who is local pronounces it Norfolk and still spells it Norfolk. So if you come into town or you're in the area and you say, oh, you must be that town hall was at Norfolk, Nebraska, which grates on me like, you know, fingernails on a chalkboard. And of course, I was hearing in the national media today where they're like, well, you know, Mike Flood had this town hall in Norfolk. It's Norfolk. Anyway, so we had the town hall and the people there were pissed. They basically said the same thing that we just heard from the Strength in Numbers survey. What people want is lower grocery prices, lower rent, lower health insurance premiums, and higher wages. And then they knocked him on his butt, verbally, not physically. And they said to him, dude, you're in Congress. What the hell are you doing? What are you doing to help us? You work for us. You don't work for the fat orange man, the bastard who's putting up the UFC thing on the lawn in the White House.
1: Oh, my God, that obscenity.
0: Hey, look, there are reasons for HOAs. I don't like an HOA like most people don't. But the reason that you have HOAs is if your neighbor puts up like a big ass UFC thing in their yard, they're going to be like, no, get the cops and take that sucker down. No, yeah. Unfortunately, that's anyway. But the people at Mike Flood's town hall were pissed and they're going, you're not just there to kiss Donald Trump's ass. You're there to represent for us. Why are you not taxing the rich people and the corporations more? And why are you not helping us with our health care? Why are you, in fact, letting Donnie and the jackass Republicans hurt us more with the immigration wars and with the why are you not? He better than some Republicans. He tried to address it and he did address outright noticed corruption. He said the word corruption. I'm like, OK, so. I'm not a fan of his. I don't like Flood. But, you know, credit where credit is due, as we say, you know?
1: Well, it's his votes that matter more than what he says at a town hall.
0: Actions versus words. Exactly. Mm-hmm. And his actions have not been great. But people are pissed, and rightfully so, because of the fact that the Republicans in Congress have been dancing to whatever tune that the MAGA extremists, and now they're going to have more problems, Republicans. Every single Republican is going to have to answer for Ken Paxton. I meant to play this earlier. This is a new ad from Team Tallarico.
1: I love this ad.
0: Oh, this is great. Here, let me play this here.
2: Remind us all, what is Attorney General Paxton accused of doing?
3: The list.

0: It's really long.
1: Bribery, dereliction of duty, obstruction of justice,
2: and conspiracy. A majority of Texas House Republicans voted to impeach one of their own.
3: 60 Republicans voting in favor. Allegations he abused his office to benefit himself and a major donor who allegedly paid for his home renovations and even helped him cover up an affair.
4: They claim the AG used secret email accounts, burner phones, and a fake Uber account to see his mistress.
5: Paxton is a repugnant character. He's always been on the edge of sort of criminal activities.
6: Three felony fraud charges, which have lingered for 9 long years.
7: And in between it all, the state's top attorney had a mugshot.
8: There are calls for Ken Paxton to step down.
9: Ken Paxton is an extremely flawed candidate, and I sense the worst is yet to come about his background.
10: And that is going to be hung around the neck of every single Republican. Remember when what's his name up in Maine? I'm not saying his name purposely, but remember that. And we were saying all the bad things, Nazi tattoo, the whole stuff. Mm-hmm. And and that was going to hang around the neck of Democrats. And it still will around some. Mm-hmm. But Ken Paxton is going to be around the neck of every single Republican and be like, you, of course, he's, you know, smaller when compared to being hung around the neck that they also have to deal with Donald Trump. Mm-hmm. And all of his massive corruption. And the two things that we have said that every Democrat needs to run on, affordability and accountability.
11: Exactly.
10: That's right there. That's.
11: Yep. Now, Tallarico is quite the politician. He's a preacher. He knows how to.
10: Yeah.
11: Preaching is politics, by the way.
10: Yeah, actually. Yeah.
11: You have to convince people to follow you.
10: True. True. And you have to convince them to do things they may not necessarily, you know, like, you know, don't chase somebody down and sexually assault them. That is a bad idea. Don't do that. Don't beat people for no reason.
11: Preaching is political because it's like, look at the Pope. It's
10: right.
11: You have to convince people of your side of whatever argument it is.
10: Right.
11: And preaching is about, depending on where you're preaching from, this is what I think about what my God tells me to do.
10: Right.
11: And I want to convince you that my God and how I'm telling you what my God says is the right thing.
10: True.
11: It is political.
10: And if you want to speak to more than just the choir, mm-hmm. then you have to be willing to speak in such a way that you're not insulting other people and saying, well,
11: exactly.
10: Your God sucks.
11: Right.
10: Your God has a tiny penis.
11: Right. You can't do that.
10: Yeah.
11: It's a fine line that preach, and he's a hell of a preacher as a baby too. He's so young.
10: he's very young, but which great, whatever. Yeah, you know,
11: I'm fine with that.
10: Yeah. And like I said, when Frangel was in, I've said this a number of times. I want to see when, James Tallarico is campaigning with Jasmine Crockett. That's going
11: to
10: be
11: I cannot
10: so
11: wait
10: fun.
11: To see that. Cause that's going to be bringing the house down, man. I mean,
10: if they do, James Tallarico and Jasmine Crockett and Barack Obama or Kamala Harris or Hillary Clinton or.
11: Are you kidding me?
10: Yeah.
11: I'd go to that. I'd fly to Texas for that. Are you kidding me?
10: That's going to be the, one of those where you're like, you know, wheel of morality, turn. Tell us the Democrat who should campaign with these folks. And it'll be just fantastic.
11: Because if Tallarico can win, unlike, I mean, I like Beto.
10: Yeah.
11: But he was never tied or ahead of Cruz. He was always within the margin.
10: Right.
11: But Tallarico is tied or ahead of Paxton at the moment, and this has just been 24 hours.
10: There was he's like 8 up, I think it is. I think
11: depending on the polling.
10: Did I put that in there? I think I put that in there.
11: I know he's high, but it all, you know, the polling's going to go back and forth.
10: Oh yeah, the polling. I mean,
11: November,
10: it's obviously
11: but,
10: yeah. But I think he's already up like 8. I think I saw on one of them.
11: As he should
10: like,
11: be.
10: It's going to be a lot of fun. So yeah, it's y'all get ready. Campaign season is here, folks. No joke, no lie. And what Republicans want is insane. Candace freaking Owens, are you kidding me? Really?
11: Really?
10: I know. I put that one. You had this story. I put that in there under the polls and politics.
11: I read that going, what?
10: Yeah, I am too. You guys can read it. It's there. Bob Seska is coming in next. We got all kind of good fun things to talk with Bob about. So freshen your drink. Do what you got to do. If you do not have a Politics Bar t-shirt, you absolutely should go. Check it out. Go to thepoliticsbar.com. Go to our store. Get a t-shirt or a glass or a mug or whatever. And you look cooler. So Bob Sesson, coming up next here at the Politics Bar. Hang on.
0: We'll be right back after we pay some bills at the Politics Bar.
12: There's a class of people in America who think they're better than the rest of us. You know who they are. People with enough money and enough connections that the rules everyone else lives by simply don't apply. The Epstein class. You were promised their names. You were promised accountability, truth. We were promised no more forever wars. America first. How's that going? While we're trying to just get by, they cut taxes for their rich friends. They said they were fighting the elites. They are the elites. They said they were draining the swamp. They are the swamp. And they're counting right now, today, on you being too angry, too tired, or too distracted to notice. The Epstein class will keep screwing us as long as we let them. The question is, how do we stop them? At the ballot box. This November, it's our turn.
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10: It is Wednesday night here at the Politics Bar, and you guys know what that means.
23: The idea of a Pope Bob.
24: Ah!
23: Like, whoa.
10: The one, the only, Bob Seska. He is back in the bar. He's got his really kick-ass Bob Seska show shirt.
11: He does.
10: I believe that one's from the other store, the second store.
25: I don't know. I've got so many stores now. Whatever your favorite t-shirt store is, I think we've got a store up in T Public, another one in Zazzle, another one in Redbubble. So all
10: Bob's,
25: you got to do is
10: Bob's got lots of great merch. It's all at bobseska.com. You can go get a great shirt. Jetpacks made of beef or maybe spicy Jody, which.
25: Yeah, perfect.
10: It's all there. So, how's your week been? How's things been going for you since it's a weird week?
25: Okay. Yeah. Well, like always, technical problems. I had technical problems. I was supposed to talk to Nicole Sandler, who's legendary.
10: She's
25: I mean,
10: great.
25: You go back a too, long, yeah. long way. Yeah.
10: How,
25: yeah.
10: How long have you known her?
25: Well, I since Blogosphere 1.0.
11: Oh, my wow.
25: Yeah. Yeah. And so I was going to talk to her today and we had technical problems, so we couldn't do that. So I have my, it. Yeah, I got a replay of my talk with Stephanie Miller up there now.
10: She's
25: so.
10: An up and coming, artist. I really
25: yes,
10: like her.
25: One of these days she's going to be very, very popular in radio.
11: I have she's younger than I am suspicion. And doing very well.
25: That's right. I mean, for someone who's in her early 20s, I mean, she's doing quite well.
11: She admits to early 40s. She does admit to her actual okay. age. All right. So, yeah. you know.
25: Yeah, I didn't want to go to the 40s. I just figured, yeah, about 23, 24, somewhere in that range.
10: Mm-hmm. I you notice I am not, you know, debating either of those. I'm just, yeah.
11: Hey, when I go to the show, I'm the oldest person in the room. I am completely the oldest person in the room.
10: And yet amazing you look so young. So, yeah. which you do. Yeah. This is, there's no why there. There's no why there. No, there's no buzz. Yeah.
25: Well, so in case you missed my talk with Stephanie Miller back in December, it's up there again right
10: exactly.
25: now.
10: And of course, yeah. obviously you've got Trek yeah. Politics, which yeah. obviously, what are you and Mary, what'd you guys have coming up for this next episode?
25: Well, this coming up episode is going to be Miri, which is the bonk bonk on the head episode.
11: Right. I love that one.
10: Exactly.
25: Yeah, we're going to talk about that.
10: I remember
25: yeah,
10: you mentioned that yeah. when you were in the bar last week. We thought about you a couple of times this week already, even yeah. though it's been a short week, because...
25: Oh, thank you.
10: So the Pope released his first encyclical. Pope Bob, the other Pope, Bob, released his first encyclical, which for those people who don't know, an encyclical is kind of it's a official white paper. This is what the church officially thinks.
25: My favorite flavor of encyclical is grape. I'm not sure. I like the purple encyclicals.
10: That's funny. That must have been what the girl in the AP News was trying to say the other day. She butchered the word encyclical. I'm like, oh, it was on Memorial Day. And it was like, I'm like,
11: I said encyclical,
10: something yeah. like that. Yeah. I'm like, I get it. You're like the fifth string. You're like the absolute last person in the building. I get it. Whatever. You're
25: telling
10: on
25: you
10: Memorial
25: on
10: Day. But anyway.
25: That's right. On a hot summer day, nothing's better than an ice cold encyclical.
10: Well, this one actually was. It was pretty straight. I did not realize.
11: I like it on a stick.
25: Yeah, exactly. Well, that's it. Yeah.
10: I didn't realize this. Pope Leo was a math major. He got his was it bachelor's in mathematics at
11: a bachelor of science. Yeah.
10: Bachelor of science, mathematics in from Villanova. So mm-hmm. he actually gets this stuff. And he got one of the co-founders of Anthropic, one of them who understands and is worried about some of the dangers of AI and these kinds of things. So mm-hmm. his encyclical he wrote down, and basically the super short version is, first, AI must serve humans. Humans should not be serving AI. And the reason why we thought about Star Trek is that basically he was saying all AI needs to have an ethical subroutine, like
25: yes.
10: data.
25: Mm-hmm.
10: And I'm like... Holy crap. He's the Pope and he totally gets this. I mean, you know, he's a little bit older than all of us, mm-hmm. than Stephanie, and yet he gets AI. And he's yeah. just like, look, if you're going to have a machine that acts like a human, then do like data and have an ethical subroutine and don't do like lore and don't have a subroutine that mm-hmm. that keeps your ethics in line.
25: Yeah.
10: That is the super short version of his encyclical. And I'm going, I think a lot of people can get that. Yeah.
25: Absolutely. I mean, I wonder if he watches Star Trek, because in the original series, there's so many episodes where Kirk goes up against a megalomaniacal supercomputer.
10: Right.
25: You know, a self-aware megalomaniacal supercomputer.
10: Right.
25: And always ends up talking them to death. That's Captain Kirk's thing, where he's able to confuse the computer so much that the computer melts down.
10: Right.
25: But yeah, Star Trek was always warning about the mm-hmm. overreach of AI. And they were really talking about AI
10: right.
25: 60 years ago.
11: Yeah.
25: It's really amazing.
10: That's one of the reasons why we knew you'd have a take on it. And I thought it was funny that, you know, the Pope is releasing this, and immediately it's been interesting because there've been some of the business, CNBC, they've been talking about it, and it's dividing the Silicon Valley folks already into the folks who were kind of shouted down by the AI is great and everything is AI and it's, you know, we need to AI everything. And you shut up about needing to worry about ethics and crap. They're now like, dude, God happens to be on our side. The Pope said so. So maybe you should watch out for this. And they seem to be coming out now. And the other folks are like, shut up about that. We want to make more money. I'm going, it's nice to see that there's actually division now between, oh, people get it and people don't. So,
11: well, people,
25: yeah, it's almost like I with the tech bros who are pushing AI right now. Mm-hmm. And once again, I got to be clear about this before I say this. I am kind of ambivalent about AI. I can see the vast benefits, but I can also see the vast downsides as well. Right. But what's weird is we're seeing a lot of tech bros pushing AI with language that you typically hear from rapists.
11: Yeah.
25: Like, just settle in. Don't worry about it. It's just going to let it happen.
10: It'll hurt for a little while, but then you're like, no.
25: It's like, that's maybe you need to go to some kind of media training to not sound like rapists when you're pushing this technology on everybody. Mm-hmm. You know, it's inevitable. It's going to happen. So you might as well just accept it. So here. Yeah.
11: There's a scene in the second to last or the last episode of Hacks where Hannah Embiner's character talks to this guy who's going to invest in something. Mm-hmm. And she's like, why am I always hearing that AI is inevitable just from the guys that are creating it?
10: Right.
25: Yeah. That's a great speech about AI.
11: It was a really great speech.
10: Now some of the tech people are starting to even back down themselves and be like, it's not inevitable. And I can't remember who was it. Was it Jensen Huang who actually came out and just said the other day that he said tech CEOs and other big business CEOs who are blaming their job firing on AI now are basically lazy puds because he's like, AI, it there will be a point at which it will take a lot of jobs, but it's not there now. They're just looking for a big boogeyman to go, yeah, that's the reason, not all this money that I'm stuffing into my pockets. And it's like,
11: well, and so many people, bastards. Aaron Brockovich is on the case, by the way, trying to get rid of data centers.
10: Oh, nice.
25: Oh, yeah.
11: So she's involved, which is amazing because she gets the press and she's Aaron Brockovich.
10: Right.
11: But I mean, there's rural counties in places where they need jobs going, no.
10: There are plenty of places. And
11: super red places.
25: And it's really a shame. I don't mean to interrupt, but it's really a shame because there's so much promise to this technology.
11: I think
25: I speak for all three of us when I say, yeah, I think we've all been wowed by it at some point or another. Almost every time I use it, I'm like, wow, that's pretty amazing. But crap, what is this going to do? And where is this going to lead? And I feel like, and this goes back to my central thesis about the internet, which is that I still feel as though the internet came along too soon in human evolution.
11: I agree.
25: And we cannot handle the glut of information from a psychological point of view, certainly from an emotional point of view. It's just, it's a lot for, I think, a lot of people to digest. And I think AI is the next step where it's coming along once again too soon to where we don't have the ethical grounding to be able to deal with it as a thing that is upon us. And so I feel like I don't know what you do about that. I don't know how you handle that and how you get people to deal with this kind of technology in a way that's not destructive. That's what I just keep thinking in those terms. And once again, I got to say, I've made my career on the internet. The last 30 years I've been doing this has been on the internet and using technology. And I'm not saying everyone's incapable of handling it, but I go back to my metaphor, which is that, 100, 200 years ago, the worst thing that happened throughout the course of someone's life or throughout a typical year is the family member gets sick or one of our cattle strays out of the herd or something. We got to chase them down. Now we face thousands and thousands of problems every day.
10: Right.
25: You know, issues every day in our pockets, for God's sake. How do we go from two problems a day to 1,000 problems
10: and
25: a day?
10: Things like, oh, hey, you know, it could be nuclear war and oh, there's famine in this country and that country. And there was a class that I had in South Dakota. I wish I still had the book. I have not been able to find the textbook from the class. It was called, the name of the class was called Technology and Society. It was the 1 year I was in South Dakota State. And by the way, never ever again will I survive. Be I live in a South Dakota winter. That was hell. That was no fun. Anyway, the class was great. One of the things that it taught me is that there are two basic types of technology. There is physical technology, like, you know, our stupid phones and these computers and the internet mm-hmm. and all of that. But there's also social technology.
11: Mm-hmm.
25: Yeah.
10: And the problem, the biggest single problem that we have in the modern age is that we have not invested in our social technology, especially in the United States, the way that other people have. And there are still, I mean, just because, you know, like Northern Europe, they've invested a lot in their social technology.
11: They sure have.
10: I still don't think that they are as ready for the internet from what, you know, taking your position on that, Bob, as maybe it would be good. But they're leaps and bounds ahead of where we are.
11: Absolutely.
10: Comparatively speaking, we are the, you know, ignorant inbred hayseed who, hey, I just found this shiny thing. What the hell does this do, Zap? You know, and compared to them where they can kind of understand it and manage it because they have the social technology. They started at the age of three in basically
11: critical thinking.
10: Yeah. Well, yeah. Media, they start media literacy training at the age of three in their preschools there.
11: Yeah.
10: So that way mm-hmm. that they can recognize when somebody is trying to feed them bull crap.
25: Yeah. Mm-hmm.
10: We're like media training. Hell, we don't even do civics.
25: Well, right. Look at one of the biggest two of the biggest technological advancements of the 20th century. I think cars were around prior to the 20th century, but, you know, in that general range.
10: Right.
25: What's required in order to operate a car is a driver's license. Mm-hmm. What's required to operate mm-hmm. an airplane, another technological advancement of the 20th license. Century, right. is a license. You need to have a certain number of training hours and a license to fly an airplane.
10: Take a written
25: but
10: test.
25: But there's nothing like that for internet or AI. And I think maybe that, I mean, for God's sake, I had to go... 25 years ago, I bought a jet ski. Okay. And in order to operate that jet ski, I had to go and take a class and pass a test mm-hmm. in order to be licensed to operate a stupid GD jet ski.
10: I'm fine with that.
25: You know, a Sea-Doo on the local lake. But you don't need a license to operate the internet. You don't need a license to use AI.
11: License to have children.
25: Yeah, right.
10: And that one's a little bit harder because some people who are, they had awful parents turn out to be great parents themselves. I've made mm-hmm. that comment before here. So I'm with you on that. Right. But I've always thought the internet needs to be a little bit like a carnival ride. You know, you must be at least this intelligent to ride. Oh, I'm sorry, Johnny. You're too stupid to get on the internet today. Come
11: at
10: back
11: least
10: tomorrow,
11: pass the cognitive test that Donald keeps thinking is an IQ test.
25: Right. Yes. Oh, speaking of that. Oh, okay. My God. His cabinet meeting today.
10: Okay. So
25: one of his butt smooching sessions.
11: It's
25: right?
11: One every 6 minutes. Somebody goes, you're the best, sir. You're the greatest, sir.
25: Yeah,
11: you're the best person ever to have lived in the everness of ever.
10: God.
25: The amazing thing is that every time Marco Rubio or Pete Hegseth were speaking, Donald fell asleep. But when J.D. Vance was speaking, Donald was wide awake because J.D. Vance was across the table from him, whereas Rubio and Hegseth were right next to Donald. And maybe he thought that because they're next to him in his periphery,
10: uh-huh.
25: that they're not going to notice that he's sleeping while they're talking.
10: And, yeah, and especially then the camera shot, which will include him and them if they're sitting close enough. Yeah.
11: Oh, God.
25: That's right. And then he confused Venezuela and Iran. He was doing his typical Iran rant about how we took out their missiles and we took out lots of their people and all that. But he said Venezuela instead of Iran before the rant. And then he said oh, my God, the section about the reflecting pool.
11: Oh, God.
25: Seemed to go on for like 5 hours.
10: Oh,
25: he couldn't shut the F up reflecting
10: one cut,
25: pool.
10: I have one cut that I did pull from it because there was one key thing that he said, mm-hmm. which, oh, look, we'll play it when we get back here because I'm sitting there. He is politically, as far as what he's been saying, things like, you know, I don't care about other people. I don't care about the But most politicians, even if they don't care, don't actually come out and say, yeah, I don't care about you. F you. And Donald's like, yeah, whatever. And I'm like, and he said something like that today. I've got the clip. We'll play it when we come back. Bob Seska is here from the Bob Seska Show and Trek Politics, which you should subscribe to all the good stuff that Bob does because you will be smarter. You will look better. Trust me, you get the shirts, you look better. So just Bob, we'll be right back. Freshen your drink. Come right back. It's Jody and Bob and me and you. We're hanging out here on a Wednesday night at the Politics Bar. Be right back.
0: We'll be right back after we pay some bills at the Politics Bar.
12: The average American spent $4,200 more last year just keeping up with inflation. What did Donald Trump do? He made it worse. Much worse. Donald Trump's cabinet has a combined net worth of over $700 billion. His own family is making billions. They don't buy gas like us. They don't buy groceries. They don't check airline prices. They have their own planes. Donald Trump's private war is killing us. He doesn't care. Nobody around him cares.
1: Mr. President, to what extent are Americans' financial situation motivating you to make a deal?
2: 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I don't think about anybody.
12: 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Must be nice. 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What do you think? Had enough?
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6: From the Weatherology Weather Center, I'm meteorologist Ray Miller. Lows dip down to about 58 tonight under clear skies, northeast winds, 8 to 15 miles an hour. Highs around 75 tomorrow, bright sunshine expected. Tomorrow night, lows dip down to about 55. A blend of clouds and sun Friday with highs around 83, 79 Saturday. A peak at the extended shows, 80 Sunday, 79 Monday, and 78 on Tuesday. That's your latest Chicago weather update. Right now, 7.
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10: Holy cow, it's last call already on this Wednesday night. Jody and me are hanging with Bob Seska. 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It's $6 a month. But remember, this is our birthday month. We've got, a few more days left of our birthday month, Jody? I think so.
11: Yeah, a few.
10: So look, go to thepoliticsbar.com, go to today's news on tap. 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You can hit that. 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You'll get 10% off if you do. If you do it annually, it's even cheaper. 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It's at thepoliticsbar.com. All right, Bob's here with us, and we were talking before the break about Donald and his ridiculous-ass cabinet meeting slash ass-kissing fest today. I was somewhat surprised that he said this today. Let me just play this on the DVR.
7: They thought they were going to outweigh me. You know, we'll outweigh him. He's got the midterms. I don't care about the midterms. Look what happened last night. That was the prelude to the midterms.
10: That's the prelude to
11: Republicans
10: the midterms.
11: What,
25: does he not
11: up?
25: Understand? Exactly. He doesn't understand exactly. He doesn't understand the difference between primaries and general elections.
11: He does not.
25: He's like, look how amazing it was, Republicans versus Republicans.
8: Look at how amazing it was. Only 8% of people in Texas showed up.
25: Oh my
8: That's
25: God.
8: About 2.4 million people out of
10: 30 million people. Good job, Donnie. Dumbass.
25: Later, he said he was once again, he was talking about the reflecting pool. And he said the Lincoln Memorial was built a little bit after the Lincoln Memorial.
11: Oh, my God.
25: And you know what? Here's the crazy thing. This is as good as it's going to get for Donald.
10: Right. Because
25: it's
10: every
25: all
10: day,
25: downhill from here.
10: Every day
25: he's
10: he gets
25: never
10: going to
25: be as smart and as together as he was today. Because tomorrow he's going to be just a little bit worse. And then the day after, a little bit worse.
10: Was it Doc who we had in the bar, Jody, who said that he likely does have some form of dementia?
11: Oh, he definitely does.
10: Yeah. And that every single day. It's going to get a little bit worse. It's going to get a little bit worse. So it's not—it's not just your perspective, Bob. It's not just your perspective, or mine, or Jody's, or you know the folks here in the bar. It is scientific that he is getting worse every single day. And so you just sit there and you go, "Oh man, I am glad I'm not you. I'm glad I am not you."
11: Especially because he doesn't have family that cares about him. Right. Nobody in his family gives anything.
10: Melania is like.
11: She's waiting.
10: Oh, yeah.
11: She's
10: tapping her wrist.
11: Hurry. So, hurry.
25: You know what? Look, I remember on Saturday Night Live, maybe 40 years ago, Lorne Michaels did this thing where he's like, okay, I'm going to pay the Beatles to reform. Right. I will pay.
11: It was like $100
25: I hope I don't regret this.
11: Something.
25: Yeah. I will give $100 to the first member of the White House press corps who asked Donald Trump to name all of his current grandchildren.
11: Oh, yeah.
25: I bet you, I will bet $100 that Donald Trump cannot name all of his current grandchildren.
11: I doubt he can name his children. He'll forget Tiffany.
10: Well, he'll be like, no, because I think he remembers Tiffany because she's a woman and she's pretty, and so he's probably one of the
11: things. He doesn't think she's pretty.
10: Well,
11: he thinks Ivanka is pretty.
10: Well, right. But he's always like, Don Jr. and the other one. And so I don't want to be Eric, but.
11: And Barron, didn't he call it Melania's son? He call Barron Melania's child?
10: Right. Exactly. Yeah. I think it's a safe bet, Bob. I think you just made a safe bet.
11: Oh God. I could probably name his grandchildren. I have no idea what their names are.
10: Yeah. Mm-hmm. I just give me a list and I'll memorize it. Yeah. But. It's sad that nobody cares about him. It's also one of those things where you shake your head at all of it and go, I don't understand how the mainstream media is still trying to cover him like he is anybody legitimate, like he doesn't have. And they're still ignoring so much of the people. In our polls and politics section today, in the News on Tap, 50+1 polling, the Democratic lead in the House generic ballot is as large as it was in 2018 already. And people are making clear. There's an ABC News, Washington Post, Ipsos poll. Most Americans think Democrats do not stand up to Republicans enough, and they think Republicans kiss Trump's ass too much.
11: Yeah, that sounds right.
10: But this is pretty simple. We had the stuff from Strength in Numbers polling. We had that earlier, Bob. It's in the News on Tap as well. And this stuff, again, extremely simple, makes it very, very clear. What do people want in their economic policy solutions? The Strength in Numbers survey lines it out very simply. Voters want overwhelmingly lower grocery prices, lower rent, lower health insurance premiums, and higher wages. And they want government to tax the rich, lower the taxes for the middle class and the poor, tax the big corporations, and enact strict regulation of corporate price gouging. This is hard. Literally right there, like, what, 30 seconds? I have now outlined everything that every politician who wants to win should be paying attention to. So I don't understand why they're not making it easy for themselves as far as how they're campaigning, how they're, I mean, am I wrong in saying that, you know, this whole list of things, it took 30 seconds. It's not a long list. It's not a complicated list. It's not difficult. Nope. This is what people want. So why do we have to sit here and scream and yell and holler about, hey, make groceries cheaper, tax the rich? Why is it so difficult?
25: Good, really good question. There are so many things. I mean, add this to the list of all the things. I mean, in order to solve what's happening with the economy right now, there are a million working parts to that. So there is no, and this is one of the things I think that needs to be made clear, and it's not necessarily something that should come from either elected politicians or politicians running for office. I think it's something more along the lines of the messaging that comes from people like us, which is that there is no one lever to throw to improve the state of the economy. There is no one thing a president or a member of Congress or a member of a state legislature can do to solve what's ailing the economy. So what you got to do is you have to start a whole menu of different things all happening simultaneously.
10: Right.
25: And one of the best things that can happen is reacquaint ourselves with the idea of regulation of business. First of all,
10: hell yeah.
25: Second of all, you got to start taxing millionaires and billionaires and making them pay their fair share. So then therefore you can lower the tax rate for middle and working class Americans.
10: Right.
25: You can make healthcare more affordable. Once there is more money possessed by people like us and like the people listening right now, then we can spend more in the economy and that lifts all boats.
10: Right.
25: So it's just, it seems relatively basic the way I just described it, but there's a lot of moving parts to it.
11: Yeah.
25: But that's, I think, generally the direction that we need to head in. Since the Reagan Revolution, since 1981, the whole idea of government regulation and making the wealthy pay their fair share has become taboo in politics.
11: Yes.
25: And we need to roll that back or continue the process of rolling that back.
10: Yeah.
25: I mean, Barack Obama, during his 8 years as president, oversaw the largest or the most consistent growth in employment in modern history.
10: Right.
25: Like, I don't know what it was, like 52 months of consecutive growth.
10: And I think the next biggest one was Joe Biden, who, you know,
25: So it's things like that. And we just have to stop prioritizing this kind of influencer, social media, game show host kind of thing, politicians we want to have a beer with, and start elevating people who have expertise, who are exceptional. And then once we get to that place where we're not electing politicians who are just simply entertaining for the purposes of our social media feeds, then we can get down to the hard work of actually passing policy that makes sense and which, as I said, lifts all boats.
10: Right.
11: Absolutely. That's what Mam Danny's trying to do in New York right now.
25: Yes.
11: And he has a city council that's helping him. And that's the important thing is, like, we have to remember that whomever becomes our president in 28, please be a Democrat. We have to give that person enough people in the House and enough people in the Senate to get their agenda, if we agree to it, done.
10: Yeah.
25: Yeah.
10: Well, among other things, what it means is that we all have to get involved and get things working. Now, we have to be consistently working and making sure that, I'm sorry, that fired off. It's not time yet. Jeez, computer. Jeez. Anyway.
11: We're about 3 minutes.
10: Yeah, we got a few more minutes, but look, technology. Anyway. The fact of the matter is, I am heartened by more people being involved. All of the protests that we've had this year have been great, but I want to see more people involved in their local stuff, in your school board meetings, in your water department meetings. I want to see more people campaigning for their state representatives like they do for their U.S. congressional representatives. I want people out there in their t-shirts and whatever, and I want them invested in government at every level, because that's how we're going to get more people that, you know, if you give a damn about it, if you care about it, if we all care about it, then we're going to get better government.
25: Mm-hmm.
10: If we don't care.
25: Yeah.
10: I mean.
25: Yeah, we need to start to compartmentalize these things. Like, if you want to be entertained, watch a streaming show or listen to a podcast or follow a YouTube channel.
10: Go to museum. Yeah,
25: if you want solid policy. Right. Yeah. Support people who may not be the most exciting people in the world, but they have expertise and they have an

0: agenda that makes sense and that fits within the Constitution, and they're not overreaching.
1: Yes.
0: And they're willing to do the hard work of passing solid policy and establishing some of the things that legitimately made America great. You know, yes. Some of the post-war policies, the GI Bill, things like that, that overwhelmingly helped all kinds of Americans and lifted up everybody and created this atmosphere of prosperity.
2: Right.
0: That, well, at least back then for white people, but I mean, yeah. And now for everyone.
2: Well, and that's and, the thing we've got to do
0: that
2: too.
0: Needs to be the key here. Yeah. That needs to be our priority, I think.
2: We've got to focus on everybody, bringing everybody to the table. And that means that there are going to be some people in our coalition that frustrate us a little bit here and there, but,
0: yeah.
2: You know, I've also been watching the mainstream. They're finally figuring out that the average voter doesn't look at it and go, well, this is what the Republicans believe policy wise or what they claim to believe. And this is what the Democrats claim to believe. And where this is where no, they are. What's the word I'm looking for? Heterodox. They're like going to the salad bar, like a little of this and a little of that, and a little of this and a little of that. And their policies don't necessarily make logical sense at all as far as, but that's what they believe. And by God, they believe it. They're like, well, at least, but okay, if you believe it, then get out there and let's, you know, fight for it. Talk about it. Do something about it.
1: Yeah.
2: So, don't just plan on government by AI. So
0: that's right.
1: Anyway. Absolutely.
0: That's a good way to put it.
2: Yeah.
0: I'm going to steal that.
2: Okay. That's what we do. We steal great ideas from our friends and we borrow them, which is good. And of course, then, you know, if you happen to be somebody really brilliant and, you know, you're doing things like, you know, listening to Bob Seska show or Trek Politics, you know, which I absolutely highly recommend that people should do. They should go and they should subscribe if they have not subscribed already. Obviously, you said you're going to be doing Nicole Sandler. You'll do an interview with her at a different time.
0: Yeah, we'll pick up again with her. I got Larissa Reinhart next Wednesday on the show.
2: Nice.
0: Sandwiched between, you know, in a Jody and David sandwich there on the Wednesday show.
2: Well, you know,
0: today if you haven't heard my interview with Stephanie Miller, you should check that out. That was a lot of fun. We recorded that right after her Sean Hannity thing.
2: That was fresh
0: on our minds.
2: That was freaking hilarious. I love that. Bob, we always love having you here at the bar, and I know you're going to get a whole heaping helping of Jody next week when she's filling in for staff. So
0: awesome. Yes.
1: So much me.
0: We'll be so sick of each other at the end of the week.
2: Go subscribe to all of the Bob Seska stuff, bobseska.com. Tomorrow, John Fugelsang will be in. Coming soon, Jared Rizzi, Hal Sparks, and Julie Franchella. 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
4: In the midst of World War II, a group of Native American soldiers known as the Code Talkers became silent heroes. The U.S. military faced challenge of secure communications on the battlefield, and these men, primarily from the Navajo tribe, were enlisted to develop an unbreakable code. Using their native language, which had no written alphabet, they transmitted vital messages that were indecipherable to enemy forces. The code proved to be an essential asset, particularly in the Pacific Theater, where it helped the Allies win crucial battles. The Code Talkers' courage and ingenuity saved countless lives and turned the tide of the war. Yet, their contributions remained largely unknown until decades later. The legacy of the Code Talkers stands as a testament to the strength, resilience, and invaluable service of Native Americans during one of America's most devastating conflicts. This has been a WCPT Veteran Minute.
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13: 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It is the Matt McNeil Show for your Wednesday. Nice to have you with us here today. I will say, this is a rarity indeed. We do not have Jeff Stein today. Apparently, he's out fondling soybeans or something like that. I mean, it's the Iowa thing. You know, you've been down to Iowa. You've heard these radio kooks down there, right?
14: Corn tomorrow.
13: No, don't do it. Hey, if you've never seen Jeff Stein supplely touch a piece of corn, well, have I got a treat for you. There are some compromising photos. he might not come back now. I don't know. Hopefully he does. But no Stein today. You've got me, and here we go. We're going to do this. Got 2 hours. Second hour today, I got tickets to go see The Great Gatsby. So make sure I got two pair of tickets. So twice we're giving away some tickets in the next hour. So make sure you're here for that. 952-946-6205. We, of course, I am living in Minnesota, and Patrick can attest to this. Patrick, we do have a lot of fun summer festivals here, not only in the Twin Cities, statewide, but really the way that Minnesota does it is so good because the culmination of the whole thing is the state fair at the end of the summer that starts and runs through Labor Day. It is amazing. If you've not seen a llama costume contest, it truly is an epic thing. It is a lot of fun. The food is always outrageous and fun. We go and we're out there. I always go out there. You always go out there every year, pretty much, right?
14: Yeah, that's absolutely correct. I'm usually out there two or three times a year.
13: They always have these just bizarre foods. Some of them are just great. Some of them, a little hit or miss on that. But you'll find something out there. It's a lot of good fun. Well, I don't know. Of course, we have the 250th anniversary of the country this year. And Trump's plan was to do the Great American State Fair, it's something of this nature. It's the Great American State Fair, which, okay, do you understand how many states there are? Okay, fine. Just call it the Great American Fair because, we have this, they have lined up their musical selection, and I will say,

0: at this point, the Minnesota State Fair's upcoming lineup of music is, it might actually be a little bit better than the one they've got set up for the Capitol running up to the 4th here. Happy 250th birthday, America. Here's Milli Vanilli. Series of publicly funded events catering to Trump's taste, which is the UFC fight that they're prepping for on the White House lawn right now. And a Grand Prix. Did you know about that? They're going to run a Grand Prix through D.C.?
1: I did not hear about this.
0: Apparently part of the Indy series. They're going to do a special race in D.C. will now include musical icons. Now, this is not my term. This is a quote from them. Musical icons on the national mall, according to the White House-sponsored Freedom 250 project. Freedom 250 announced what is called the star-studded lineup. Star-studded lineup of, quotes, legendary artists of the Great America State Fair, including the I Love the 90s concert with the surviving member of the lip-syncing Girl You Know It's True duo, as well as one-hit wonders Vanilla Ice, Young MC, and C&C Music Factory. You got both C's there, huh? Concert, and by the way, it's going to be summer on the mall in D.C. Yeah, you're going to make you sweat, that's for sure. The concert on June 26th is an evening of 90s nostalgia, iconic hits, and live performances from some of the era's most recognizable names. Milli Vanilli, which famously imploded after they admitted they didn't sing on their records. Well, Fab Morvan, he's the only guy that's still alive of the two of them. He gained the rights to the name. He's now performing as a live band. Vanilla Ice, who has performed multiple times for New Year's Eve at Mar-a-Lago. God, that's got to suck. Just, that's got to be atrocious.
1: Did they get all the people who were embroiled in controversies? Because Vanilla Ice was the guy who got in trouble for the sampling. Right?
0: Yeah, he did. That was, under pressure. He sampled under pressure. The concept of having to listen to Vanilla Ice music while surrounded by a bunch of pedophiles. I mean, that's just, you know, that's one of the circles of hell, isn't it? I do believe so. Thanks, Dante. They got a Young MC. Now, I wouldn't mind seeing Young MC. Bust a Move is a great song. I will say that. One Night got Martina McBride, who I have actually seen Martina McBride in concert. She's actually quite lovely. She's going to be singing out there on June 25th. The Commodores and Morris Day and the Time are June 27th. That's right. Did they steal our Morris Day and the Time? Did they take them from our... They're a good show. If you haven't seen them, that's pretty good. And Flo Rida. Now, there you go. Flo Rida, July 2nd. And then not Poison, but one guy from Poison, Bret Michaels, on July 3rd. So, going to make you sweat. Indeed. Is that dope enough? I can't see. So there you go. The Great America. If you want to go and have to deal with the traffic and there and then go sitting on the mall and, you know, a lot of, I'm presuming, Trump praising from the stage, off you go. I'm going to pass. Especially since it's clear at this point, we're probably not going to have wrapped up Operation Cluster F before this, so let's get into that. U.S. President Trump says the Strait of Hormuz will be open to everyone and not controlled by any country under a deal reached with Iran, adding there were no discussions about easing sanctions on Tehran. Now, the reason why he's come on out is that Iran, and I don't know if this is trolling or if this is true, but Iran came out earlier that a plan would see Iran fully restore commercial shipping through the Strait of Hormuz, the U.S. withdraw military forces from Iran's vicinity, and ease sanctions to get this done. Which, once again, is, hey, hello, who doesn't love a white flag? There you go. So this comes out. The Iranians break the story that this is the deal. And once again, it's not clear. I will say this. Nothing you're hearing. I do appreciate the news outlets, mostly international, that actually do say, okay, what is Iran saying here? Because in this country, it just is horrific how little of the entire conflict is being discussed. But, you know, I'm not sure if Iran actually had a deal or if they're just trolling. But we've talked about the fact that Trump just clearly wants to get out of this. He clearly wants.

0: He's basically willing to withdraw all the military forces. And once that comes on out, immediately Trump says, no, it's not the truth, although he's the one that's saying that there's a deal in place. Joey Hood, a former U.S. ambassador to Tunisia, said Trump's attempt to link U.S.-Iran deal to a push to get more Arab countries to normalize ties with Israel under the Abraham Accords is part of his efforts to be seen as a historic political figure. Now, once again, we talked about this, that Trump basically started threatening all the rest of the Middle Eastern countries that he's like, once we get the Strait of Hormuz open, that everyone has to sign this deal. And what the Abraham Accords are is a normalization of relations with Israel, which that's a bit of a beehive in the Middle East. It's not something that a lot of the countries want to recognize. It's not that they're attacking the, Israel, but at the same time, they disagree with Israel. And so this idea that Trump can just strong arm the rest of the Middle East into signing this is just weird. Trump really is negotiating with himself. He's negotiating with his legacy, Hood told the news. More than anything else, he wants to be seen as the president who is historic, who changed everything, who is able to change things that presidents going back decades were unable to do. Get rid of the nuclear deal, Iran, sure, but if we can't do it, how about we have a diplomatic relations normalized throughout the Arab world with Israel? So that's kind of the argument he's saying. And to a point, there is some historical validity to it. I mean, Carter was known for the Egyptian-Israeli deal. That normalized relations there. And so, yeah, I mean, there is something there, but you're just, I don't think Trump is reading the room. Plus the fact that there is a real debate apparently going on in a lot of these Middle Eastern countries on whose side they should be on. I'll get to that in a second. Here's one country that it's once again, Pakistani Prime Minister Sharif held talks with the Iranian president to mark the end of the Eid holiday. Sharif said in a post that the president of Iran expressed gratitude for Pakistan's insincere effort for peace in the region while acknowledging the role played by Pakistan Army Chief as well as Saudi Arabia, Qatar, and Turkey. He also said that he reiterated Pakistan's unwavering solidarity with the brotherly people of Iran over the tragic loss of precious lives during the current crisis and emphasized that Pakistan will always stand by Iran as a sincere friend and neighbor. Now, I guarantee you, you are not going to hear that quote anywhere in American news, because that's not a great quote for us. The mentality is that Pakistan is our side. They're being our buddy. The Pakistanis are basically out there saying, you know, and I'm not saying that they're against the United States, but any idea that Pakistan was on a allies versus access on our side, you know, shirts versus skin sort of thing. Any idea that Pakistan was playing on our side, I don't know if it's true. They're probably reffing the game at this point, but they're basically being very straightforward that they are still friends and stand by Iran. In his final comments to his cabinet, Trump said that we have things understood now with Iran. He says, this is regime change, he said. Trump also claimed U.S. negotiators are doing very well, even as he signaled they were not ready to move forward with an agreement. We can make a deal right now, but maybe not a great deal, he added. So, at what point anybody here thinks there is some sort of deal in the works? I don't know. I mean, I will say, it sounds like Iran said, here's the deal. We'll open up the Strait of Hormuz for 60 days, but we're not going to discuss uranium with you for a while. We want sanctions and our bank accounts open back up. And you guys got to stop Israel from attacking Lebanon and the Gaza. And those are kind of the things. Those are somewhat – Iran's being very clear. They're not – those are non-negotiable. So when Iran comes out today and says, oh, we have this deal open and they're going to ease sanctions, and Trump very quickly comes on out and says, no, that's not true – you know, part of me is like, I think maybe some of this is true. I really do, because I think they're trying to find some sort of solution, but Trump is only going to bend so far, apparently. It's the Matt McNeil Show.
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5: It is the Matt McNeil Show. Back to Operation Cluster F. Trump has told PBS that Iran will not receive sanctions relief in exchange for removing its highly enriched uranium, which Washington has repeatedly named as a top priority. I don't see how in the world you are going to get the uranium out of Iran's hands without major sanctions concessions and unfreezing of their accounts. I don't think for Iran there's any path at all that says that you're just going to give them and that's going to be it and capitulate and bow a knee, and that's just not going to happen. I mean, would you have a chance if Trump came out and said, okay, here's the deal. We'll ease up 80% of the sanctions and we'll unfreeze 50% of your bank accounts. What do you say? I would say Iran would probably say, sure, okay. You know, with guarantees that the sanctions would not, you know, go back into place anytime soon. You know, maybe they would. And that also might get them to at least ease up on their demand to control the Strait of Hormuz. The one thing that's just out there, and we don't talk about this enough, and I just don't know how this is, clearly with the Iranian people, the Israeli attacks on Hezbollah and Hamas, which are once again backed by Iran, are really, you know, they really upset them. And the fact that Israel has been basically behind some of the most vicious bombings that have happened in Iran. Not all of them. I mean, we did hit a school of girls, for goodness sakes. But I think that they really do want, they're going to try to use this to get the United States to try to rein in Israel and Netanyahu. I don't know if that's going to happen. I mean, this is why I keep saying to myself, why is anybody in this country thinking that this conflict, that normalcy is going to return to the Persian Gulf anytime soon? They're going to give up their highly enriched uranium, not for sanctions relief. No, not at all, he said. And I just think, what are you going to get, a fruit basket? What, I mean, seriously. We heard from Trump in the cabinet meeting, his 12th since returning to Oval Office. He spoke at length about various topics before the U.S. midterms with a focus on immigration. He spoke about the $1.5 trillion he's requesting from Congress for what he's referred to in the past as his dream military. He touted the success of the U.S. military operations in Venezuela. And mind you, the U.S. and currently his propped up Venezuelan government apparently controls very little of the country, that the outlying areas, they're controlling the oil import area, the oil export areas, and some of that stuff, and then it's parts of the capital, but there's large swaths of Venezuela that right now are apparently not being run by this. So I don't know how successful we can say this really is. On Iran, of course, the president said there's still no deal, that we were not satisfied, but we will be right now. We're hearing that Trump himself is the projection that there is still momentum when it comes to diplomacy in Iran, but not ruling out the possibility that if there is no deal that is satisfactory for U.S. interests, that the U.S. would just finish the job. Trump has accused Iran of trying to stall on making a peace agreement by running down the clock before November's U.S. midterm elections in hope of getting the better terms. Now, this, by the way, this admission is clearly where he's concerned now. He was sold a bill of goods by Netanyahu. This will be over in a few hours, which is crazy because every military analysis I've read pre our attack said you cannot air bomb these people into submission. You are going to have to invade with land forces. So at what point Trump thought that, if Trump thinks that this is something that Iran's holding out. No, you started this and now you just want to pull back and say, I need a mulligan, for lack of a better way to say it. But the fact that this is definitely starting to weigh on them for the midterms. Here we are. It's almost June 1st. And as we played the cut yesterday, that the cost of oil is not and gas is not going to be going down to $3 a gallon for years to come. There is a serious concern. They want some victory so they can run around and say, victory, we got it done. But the only way they're going to do that is capitulate to Iran. They thought they'd be going to outweigh me, Well, I'll outweigh him. He's got the midterms, the U.S. president told in a meeting in his cabinet at the White House. He insisted the approach supposedly aimed at ratcheting a pressure on the U.S. and the global economies by keeping the strategic vital Strait of Hormuz closed would fail, claimed Iran wants very much to make a deal. Yeah, they want to make a deal because they are in the control. They're in the power position. I don't care about the midterms. Look what happened last night, Trump said, in apparent reference to the triumph of Ken Paxton, who he helped endorse over the sitting Republican Senator John Cornyn. Trump said the Iranian economy was in free fall, suggesting it made it an imperative for Iran to compromise. They have 250% inflation. Their money has no value. I'm going to say this about the Iranians versus people in the United States. The Iranians, I don't think this is ideal for them. I think hardship is bad for anybody. But if I'm looking at societies, the United States, people start losing their mind if one of their social media sites goes down for 3 hours. One of them. People in this country start losing their freaking minds if they lose one social media site for a few hours. I think if you're expecting Iranians to basically be, quickly running for please help. I think they're going to be able to weather this a lot better than the United States will be able to weather this if our economy continues to go in the direction that it is going. Trump pour cold water on the idea of Iran transferring its uranium to Russia or China as a part of the deal to end the war with the U.S. No, I wouldn't be comfortable with that. The Kremlin has said it would, the world's largest stockpile of nuclear weapons has previously said it would accept Iran's rich uranium. China has also been speculated to be willing to take that material as well. But once again, it remains to be seen if that's going to be the case. And then comes this gem. Then came this gem today. After campaigning to promise new wars, Trump now has just threatened to bomb yet another country. And this one is okay. During a cabinet meeting, he said he would accept short-term deal to reopen the Strait of Hormuz and would allow Iran and Oman to control the essential passageway for global trade. Trump claimed that nobody would control the Strait of Hormuz, but that he said the U.S. would watch over it it's international waters and Oman will behave just like everybody else, or we'll have to blow them up too. They understand that they'll be fine. So let's just keep track here of Mr. No New Wars. Venezuela, he's threatened Cuba, Iran, and now he is openly threatening Oman. And let me say this. When I go back to the beginning of this whole Operation Cluster F segment, it's not really clear with the populations of these Middle Eastern countries whose side they're really on. I think they want normalcy. I think they want calm. But when Trump goes on out there and says, we might start bombing Oman, well, I don't think they're going to be sticking around by our side too long. It's the Matt McNeil Show.
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6: From the Weatherology Weather Center, I'm staff meteorologist Laura Lockwood. Lows level off around 58 tonight under clear skies, northeasterly winds 8 to 15 miles per hour. Bright sunshine expected tomorrow, daytime highs approaching 75. Lows dip down to about 55 tomorrow night, mainly clear skies. Sunshine mixed with clouds at times Friday, with daytime highs approaching 83, 79 Saturday. That's your latest Chicago weather update. Right now, it's 60.
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5: 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It is the Matt McNeil Show. Usually we have Stein at this point. Once again, Stein's doing Iowa farm things right now. I don't know. Who doesn't love cosplay, you know? But he will be back with us hopefully next week, 952-946-6205. So there's an interesting – we are streaming this show, and up on the – looks like on the YouTube side and the Facebook side, you can watch the show. It's Radio for Your Eyes, kids. The – basically this Orv Pibbs, he made the point about Dow rises nearly 200 points to new record, closes as oil retreats on Iran truce optimism. Markets, basically adding on, markets are full of dark money now. Dow closes over 50.664. You know, I've really started to think about what the hell is going on there with our markets and with the oil, because once again, I want to go back to something. Now, I think the easier thing to explain is what I've been talking about with the oil, that in 2022, when Russia attacked Ukraine, the oil company said, oh, this is a massive oil crisis, and jacked up prices to the highest levels they ever were. Now, they also did this to try to clearly help the Republicans during the midterms, which it didn't do that much. But they base, and it was also part of it was they wanted to get a cash grab after 2 years of COVID, which saw people driving a lot less than they were. It shows me now, I think, that there have been open threats from the Trump White House to the oil executives that if these oil prices get out of control, basically, I'm going to look at basically getting rid of your the oil and gas, you know, welfare that we give these companies, which is an extremely high amount of money just to be, you know, I'm going to guess most of their operating budget is covered by taxpayers and the rest of the money goes in their pockets. I mean, that's how crazy it is. And so that they are falsely keeping these numbers down, because once again, everything I just read in the first half hour of this show, there is zero optimism that this thing is going to be wrapping up anytime soon. And a lot of that is coming from Trump himself. And so it doesn't make any sense that the markets, once again, if you spiked with Russia, Ukraine, why are you basically pushing down with a much larger crisis, which once again is going to take years to recoup the difference out of it? And once again, maybe it is just a deal with when the Democrats get in charge, the oil executives have already vowed to raise the gas prices and blame the Democrats. I don't know. The stock market, though, is a little bit weirder because, and by the way, I think I might have stumbled onto one thought about this, because let me explain. Let's give you a few numbers here. 58% of U.S. adults hold stocks, with mutual funds and retirement accounts most common. Most of them, you know, 401ks of the office and stuff like that. But wealth distribution is skewed. So once again, even though 58% of U.S. adults hold stocks, only 10% of the country owns 87% of the stocks, while the bottom 50% owns just 1%. Most of the stock ownership is by baby boomers, but as the history goes, Generation X and millennials are now picking up more of it. Well, because, frankly, baby boomers are dying off. People inherit that. There you go. What you learn from these numbers, and this is from the Motley Fool, and this was only from like 4 or 5 days ago, so this is relatively new numbers, is that the majority of the wealth of the markets is geared upwards towards the top wealthiest 10% of the country. And it is somewhat hard to try to put – to look at this and say, okay, so usually the stock market is a little bit more, you know, jittery. How about I say it like that? But because we are dealing with possibly the largest bubble in the history of stock markets, the AI bubble, which has been there, but as well, I think – a reinvesting of companies to buy back their own stocks, there is this feeling like unless the consumers stop buying things outright, we can weather this and just keep pushing this price up and pushing this price up. But you see, there's an end game here. This whole thing eventually will come crashing down. It always does. That's the stock market. When you have people that abuse the system, the market collapses. You know, 1929, 1987, the housing market of 2008. You have these crashes that reset the markets. And that's going to happen here. And my guess is that top 10% is configuring themselves to basically that they'll be okay. The rest of us will suffer. And I think that that's kind of what we're doing, is that there is this unspoken element within the markets where the wealthy are basically starting more and more to adopt the mentality of it sucks to be you to the bottom 90%. And if they can somehow take your money, pad their wealth, they might not be 100% comfortable with it. Don't get me wrong. A lot of people would be 1,000% comfortable with it. But even the people that still have a little bit of a conscience would rather are going to at the end of the day say, well, I'd rather be on the right side of this than the wrong side of this. So I guess this is just the deal. It brings up the worst part of American culture, which is greed. Greed is God awful of a sin. And it's truly horrible where we have gotten as a country. Because greed is, if you don't see it, greed is everywhere. Greed is everywhere. And it's hard to watch how much it's winning. But this is the system that we're in right now. We're not really even in capitalism anymore. We're in a corporatocracy. We're in an outright grift with Trump jamming as much money into his pockets. He's screwing over all the rest of us. I mean, is there anything more brazen that you've ever seen that Donald Trump sues his own IRS, then orders the IRS and the Department of Justice to settle with him so that he can put a bunch of money in his pocket? And even though he says, oh, I'm going to give this to the January 6th protesters, no, he's going to just keep it in his pocket. He's not going to give it to them. He's going to put it in his pocket and run out of there with a massive cash grab. And every Republican who once again screamed Burisma for the last 5 years is going to say, well, it didn't say he, we probably should write a law that says you can't rip off your own government. We needed to have that. Trump's just an innocent child. We can't blame Donald Trump. That sort of thing. That's where we're going. Because greed, I mean, and is there anything more grotesque of an example of it than Trump? And tie this back to the trip I just took out, where I've talked about in the Dakotas and in Montana and Wyoming, the conditions that human beings are living in out there. And how there are a handful of people making a lot of money in these states at the expense of most of the rest of the people. When you go and look at a community and you see 70, 80, 90% are fabricated houses. Mobile homes, cheap housing. One of the first things that crosses my mind is like, okay, is this really all they have, the option they have? And when you have these Republican-heavy states where they have already tilted the playing field so much in the favor of a handful of wealthy white people, and let's call it what it is, wealthy white Christians, these are the people that come on out and that will sit there and say, well, the reason why you're failing is you're not working hard enough. You get not like me. And of course, he inherited most of their wealth and then buys off politicians to keep bringing wheelbarrows of cash to them. But they act as if, you know, I'm a hard worker. Most of these guys aren't. They're just basically they've taken advantage of the opportunities in front of them, the opportunities that most of us don't have. But to get to the level that we're at right now in the Dakotas, in Wyoming, in Montana, you have to embrace a cruel greed as your modus operandi. You have to embrace this idea of I've got to make life bad for these people because I need the money. And then I'll just blame them for their own situation. I mean, I went 3,500 miles driving across the Upper Rockies. And to sit there and see, you know, desolate town after desolate town after desolate town after desolate town, and realize that there are people there that are working, and this is still all they can afford. They're working full time. They're getting two jobs. And all they can afford is a prefab house. Or a mobile home, or a camper in some cases. That's because greed has become the goal, the entity, the driving factor of America's corporate interests and political leaders. Greed is what is destroying us. If you want to know, I've always found to be this whole thing. It's like back in the good old days. I mean, good old days for who? I mean, we can go back to any decade and there's always some group that was being marginalized and hurt and victimized. I mean, that just is. But if I look at the difference between the 1980s and politics to today, it is because the main focus goal has become greed. And this is why we are breaking as a society. It's just amazing to me that the poorest people, the people that are getting hurt the most, the people that are getting absolutely taken to the cleaners, are the ones who keep voting for this to keep happening. That's the deal. That's why they keep voting for this to happen. I'll get back to that here in a little bit. But when you go on out and see what conservative politics has brought to this country, and you can't deny it. Greed is what their motivating factor is. My God, I mean, do we realize how close we are to this standard where the wealthiest people in this country never have to interact with the rest of us? And that's what it is. I mean, they don't want to be on the same roads as us. They don't want to be in the same restaurants as us. They don't want to be in the same areas as us. They basically have, you know, specific areas for amusement parks and concerts and things like this where we can't get into. They've created this world, and the rest of us, to keep the rest of us away from them. Because greed is what their main goal and their main template and main priority is. What's really hard, and I talked about last Thursday, and you talked yesterday about the fact that, you know, it's stunning to go out to these areas and you want to look at these people. It's like, you don't see this? You don't see how bad this is? And to their credit, maybe they don't. Maybe because things are so bad that when you drive past the one house, that one lot that's got five trailer homes on it and a bunch of junk, that actually looks like the Ritz-Carlton compared to the rest of the state. I mean, maybe that's the case. When I compare it to what I see in rural Minnesota and Illinois and Wisconsin, it is wildly a step down. But there's another thing that these people that vote for this, that encourage this, don't want you to see. Whether it's, I mean, the poor people that are there, they don't see it themselves, even though it's glaring in front of them. I was just in the national parks. Outside of the national parks, guess what there are? Really nice communities. Columbia Falls, I mean, great food, by the way, in Columbia Falls, Montana, just right outside of Glacier. Cute town, vibrant, lively, good restaurants, nice looking streets, businesses that are there. Looks like there's been a coat of paint on some things in the last 20 years. It was nice. Why? Government money. The government spends money in that community to keep Glacier going, the national parks. And then people come in, tourism, for that, because there, and there is more money. You see it over at Jackson, Wyoming. You see it in all of these communities where there are these national parks, or a college. You see what the world could be. A quality of life which is dramatically better than it is for the rest of the people in that state. I don't know how we've lost this messaging battle so bad on the left. But the reality is as long as these people keep voting for greed to basically screw them over, the worse it is going to be for all of us. And the deeper and deeper hole this is getting in. We've got to change this, for God's sakes. It is the Matt McNeil Show.
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5: It is the Matt McNeil Show. Nice to have you with us here today. 952-946-6205. 952-946-6205. Sorry, let me get that out of the way right now. Republican leaders have rushed to throw their weight behind Ken Paxton following his big primary victory in Texas over the four-term U.S. Senator John Cornyn amid anxiety within the party over his prospects in the November general election. Hours after the race was called, Trump, who backed Paxton despite intense concerns among established Republicans, went after Tallarico. James Tallarico may be the worst Texas candidate I've ever seen. Donald, have you seen Ken Paxton? Holy God. I'll tell you what. Let me explain. I'll get to this because there's a story that's tied into this. That it's like he's the worst candidate you've ever seen. Have you seen Ken Paxton? Claimed he was a vegan who dislikes meat. Not exactly a good way if you're wanting to win an election in Texas. This is one of the things that they've run out with. It. Oh, he's a vegan. He's not. And I mean, of all the attacks you're doing on him, that's kind of a stupid one. I mean, because all it does is gives him the opportunity of, here we go. I'm gonna let me go get some beef ribs. Here we go. It tells you how little they have to attack him with. That vegan is, he's a vegan. Oh my God, he's vegan. Which means, I mean, you know, I saw Mr. Spock. He was a vegan too. That was Vulcan, sir. Vulcan vegan. He's a Vulcan vegan, I said. I should say stuff because if he ever hears it, it's like he's going to repeat it. The Democrat has denied being vegan. I've been eating barbecue since before Ken Paxton's first indictment. Oh, wow. Damn. Well, Texas has not elected a Democrat in Senate since 1988. Republican operatives have privately worried that Paxton's long trail of legal troubles would make him a riskier standard bearer than the incumbent. The outgoing Cornyn, a veteran U.S. senator who enjoyed the support of many of the Republican colleagues on Capitol Hill, Trump was much more measured. All of a sudden, the guy was, John will remain my good friend for a long time to come. I would be interested to hear what John Cornyn has to say about that, considering you just basically booted him out of there. That's him basically saying, John, I know that you're mad at me. I know we're really big, but you can't turn on me in the Senate. The Republicans, they're going to try to portray the Democratic Senate candidate James Tallarico as a freak, but he pushed back strongly against the GOP rivals in Texas. Trump endorsed Texas Attorney General Paxton, slurred the state legislature as Tallarico in a victory speech after beating Cornyn in a closely watched GOP runoff. If Ken Paxton is worried about freaks, he should stop giving Epstein-style sweetheart deals to pedophiles, Tallarico told CBS. This is the guy who just released Adam Hoffman from jail, an admitted child rapist, after one of Ken Paxton's wealthy lawyer friends got involved in the case. Paxton even kept him off the sex offender registry. Paxton's office took over the case about 3 years ago after the locally elected district attorney recused himself, and Hoffman was released from jail this week after serving just half of a 60-day sentence for raping a child, handed down as part of a plea agreement last month. So, yeah, I mean, if you want the guy giving away 60-day plea agreements to child rapists, yeah, I don't know if that's going to be the winning message you think it's going to be. Already the first poll is out, and this is a PPP poll, and they're usually a little bit more favorable toward the Republicans, at least I've known. At least I've seen some of them, not all the time, but occasionally. In Texas, they got Tallarico already leading Paxton by 7 points. If the vegan thing and Tallarico are what you've got against this guy, and I guarantee you they're using every person in their office to scour through his records to try to find something that they can use against him. Because that's the deal, is that if you're a Democrat, you have to be, you know, perfect. You absolutely have to be perfect. Republicans can be, oh, I don't know, a child rapist and still become president of the United States, you know. Can I also say that, just on a quick side note, the reason why Paxton gave this guy a 60-day deal is because child pedophiles and sex abusers in the Republican Party are becoming such a large segment of their base that they can't hold these people accountable as they should anymore. That it seems to me child rapist is now such a common term for a standard MAGA person. That's so common within those in the ranks of MAGA, I should say, that it's like farmer or, you know, businessman. There are just so many of them. And these guys, because they need these people to vote to help them out, they can't go after child rapists as much anymore. Let me take the last few minutes here to remind people of what we need to do this election cycle. Now, once again, I have seen moderate Democrats try to argue, we just need to sacrifice 90% of the Democratic platform and maybe we could win 10 Republicans over and we'll win by 50.00000001%. It will be the greatest victory of all time. No, that doesn't work. We've tried that. Oh, in 2024. Bad. We tried that in 2016. We tried that as well in 2010. Where moderate Republicans or moderate Democrats took over the party messaging and the direction and ended up, because their whole goal is just if we can win 20 of them over, we'll win the whole thing. And they get, because no Republican voter is going to accept Republican light over the actual Republican deal. It just is the case. So if you're going down that path, stop it. You're stupid. Here's what you need to do. 40% plus of this country who could vote did not vote. If you want real change, change that the Republicans cannot stop, embrace your progressive Democratic platform, which is popular amongst the masses, and get just a quarter of those people out to vote that just did not vote, who could vote, who just did not vote. And if you do that, I swear to God, a quarter. You get those people active and getting into vote, you will basically win filibuster-proof majorities in the Senate, the House, most of the governor's races. It will be a landslide. That's what you need to do. That's what you need to do. Get to work. Because Republicans win when not many people vote. Chicago, Seattle, talk to you tomorrow. Minneapolis, St. Paul, hour two up next.
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26: The first LGBTQ representative from the South loses her congressional seat. Green card chaos, and an arts academy is literally tearing down a building named after Jeffrey Epstein. Welcome to The Gailey Show on AM 950 Radio, KTNF, the progressive voice of Minnesota, and WCPT 820, Chicago's progressive talk and news talk, WHMP, Northampton, Amherst, the Pioneer Valley of Massachusetts. We are the only daily LGBTQ news and talk show on the radio in the United States. I'm your host, John Parker. Jim Pounds, executive producer here in the control room.
27: Hey, all.
26: Or studio, rather, not in the control room. We're in the studio. Mm-hmm. All right. Let's see here. We've got a lot to get to today in the second half hour of the show. Joe Rabberkenny, who is the White House correspondent for the Washington Blade, he is going to be joining us to talk about Ken Paxton's win on Tuesday. Also has some other political reporting, including eight or nine Democrats who broke with the party to help Trump move forward some pretty egregious anti-LGBTQ legislation. Where we are going to start our coverage, however, today is on how former Congressman Colin Allred from Texas has defeated incumbent Representative Julie Johnson in the Democratic primary runoff for Texas's 33rd congressional district. He won with 54% of the vote. Representative Johnson was the first openly LGBTQ representative from Texas, but that actually extended out to the entire U.S. South. So all of the southern states, Representative Julie Johnson was the first. It was, as we were covering it earlier, before the primary on Tuesday. It was a very awkward, kind of painful battle, intra-party battle, if you will, between the two candidates. Representative Allred had represented the district when he stepped down to run for Senate. That is when Julie Johnson, as a candidate, stepped up. She was elected. And so Representative Allred was going to run again for Senate, but then dropped out of that race and instead decided to run for Congress again under the new maps that the Texas legislature rather had created. So it's really disappointing to see Representative Johnson lose her seat. You know, Representative Allred in the past supported the Equality Act, and also on the Senate campaign trail in 2024 said that he doesn't want boys playing girl sports, which is a – yeah. There's that. So, I think that, we'll remain to be seen how he is going to be for the LGBTQ community again in the U.S. Congress next year when he is elected, because the way that the makeup of the district is that he will most likely win in November. So it's sad. I feel bad for Representative Johnson. I thought she represented that district really, really well. And so, I don't know when we'll have another representative, from the South. Maybe things will turn around in November for other candidates. I know there are candidates running in various states, but I don't know. We'll be following that story, obviously, because it is it is sad. Jim, your thoughts?
0: Yeah, that's a hard one where I did not know that Allred had said something stupid like, "I don't want boys playing girls." Nobody wants boys playing girls sports, but that's not the issue, you know, as usual. So I would expect him to be more intelligent than that, but I guess not. So, I'm sorry about Julie. And the symbolism of the South being such an unwelcoming sort of anti-human place. And I keep saying my father's side of the family's from the South, so I get it very well, but it doesn't excuse the inhuman behavior. So there's a lot of work to do, not just in the South, but frankly in all the red states. There's a lot of work to do.
26: And to point out that Representative Johnson was first elected in 2024. So it wasn't until 2024 that an openly LGBTQ person was elected to Congress in any Southern state.
0: But think about – if you think about – people who believe that their religion is a club to club other people with, that's where a lot of people are. And we have to get back to what actual being a religious or a person of faith actually is.
26: Where are you going with that?
0: Well, I'm saying in terms of
26: – I don't think that came up in the campaign very much.
0: Re-educating people in the South or in rural areas, there's a lot of just sort of basic humanity that's missing. And so that's going to be a challenge for the society – to do that before society doesn't exist anymore. it's not going to be easy. It's not going to be as easy as electing the occasional LGBT person.
26: Texas was the state last year that had legislation saying that it was not child abuse if a parent wanted to make fun of their child for being queer or trans. So
0: make fun of the well.
26: Yeah, like ridicule them. Dead name.
0: Well, I don't know that. Yeah, I don't know. That, I'm not even going to go down that.
26: Yeah.
0: There are bigger things afoot, and the biggest thing afoot is what is a good person versus a bad person, and using any means to denigrate someone else, that they can't live their life the way they want to, with offering no harm to anyone else, and using their religion or any other belief to harm other people is wrong, period, no matter where it's done.
26: There we go. We're going to turn to another story here. This is literally from my former backyard, and my jaw dropped when I saw it because of who it was and what this place meant. So I grew up in Northwest Lower Michigan, and for those from that area, or you may know this area specifically for the Interlochen Center for the Arts. And they have announced that they are going to demolish the Green Lake Lodge. Now, the Interlochen Center for the Arts is an academy that people come to when you're like under 18-year-olds go there to study music primarily, but there's, you know, dance and other things that you can go there for. I almost studied there during the summer for violin, and it's a really special place. A lot of major people have gone through there. You know, Chappelle Roan has gone through there, a bunch of other folks. And so that's what you sort of know Interlochen for. You know, they have the public radio station in Northwest Lower Michigan runs through Interlochen Center for the Arts. So when I first saw this story that they were going to tear down the Green Lake Lodge, I was like, okay, that's why is this big news? Why am I seeing that headline on the AP? Well, it turns out that the structure was formerly known as the Jeffrey E. Epstein Scholarship Lodge.
0: Oh.
26: Now, the board, after a review, the Board of Trustees for Interlochen Center for the Arts has agreed to completely demolish the Green Lake Lodge, formerly known as the Jeffrey E. Epstein Scholarship Lodge.
0: Why don't you just rename it?
26: They did.
0: Oh, well.
26: They did, and now they are tearing it down.
0: That makes no sense.
26: They said the building carries associations inconsistent with the institution's values. Epstein, who attended the camp as a teenager in 1967, donated over $400,000 to the school between 1990 and 2003, including $200,000 specifically to construct that lodge that's now going to be torn down. The school severed ties with Epstein and removed his name after his first conviction in 2008, yet the physical lodge had been there ever since. The demolition comes amid allegations from at least two accusers who claim that Epstein met them at Interlochen in the 1990s. Now, internal reviews conducted after Epstein's 2019 arrest found no misconduct records within the school's files. The institution has invited accusers to speak with an independent investigator as part of an external inquiry. Correspondence from the Justice Department indicates that Epstein directed tuition payments for students and utilized his private jet to transport folks like Itzhak Perlman to the school. As we all know, Epstein died by suicide in federal custody in August of 2019.
0: Did he, though? Well, I mean, I don't know.
26: Well.
0: I personally don't think so, but that's...
26: You're not alone.
0: That's another report.
26: You're not alone. You're not alone in thinking that. In the reporting from the Associated Press, AP News is saying that the Interlochen Board of Trustees has said the lodge, quote, "The lodge has over time come to carry associations that are not reflective of who we are as an institution or the values we strive to uphold. Removing this structure in a safe and timely manner is the right step for Interlochen at this time. After careful consideration, the board determined that removing the structure..." I'm repeating my notes here. So that was the Interlochen Board of Trustees. I actually kind of think it's the right move, knowing that it was Epstein's money to build that building, that it was named after him, that he most likely, or allegations rather, not most likely, there are allegations that he met two of his victims there. I mean, it just sort of, every time you see that building, then you're like, it's sort of just reminding people like, oh, that's Epstein. What happened when he was there? What was going on? Like, who else? You know, I think it brings up a lot of things that you just don't want to talk about. So I'm okay with this. Tear it down.
0: Yeah, I don't. It makes no logical sense. Here, let's add all this stuff to the waste stream because we can't deal with our emotions. I think it's, you just rename it and paint it a different color and go on, and you don't cause more waste and environmental, you know, that's just my more practical opinion, non-emotional opinion. I'm sorry if

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5: Welcome back to The Gailey Show. I'm John Parker. We're coming up on the bottom of the hour. Spirited discussion between my executive producer, Jim Pounds, and myself about a story out of Northwest Lower Michigan, Interlochen Center for the Arts, tearing down a building that had been originally constructed using funds from Jeffrey Epstein. Then it was named after Jeffrey Epstein, and two of his accusers are alleging that they met Epstein there, which would mean that they were underaged girls, met Epstein at Interlochen. And so they have made the decision to shut down the building and to just get rid of it and start over. I don't think that that is an emotional thing to do. I think that I can sort of see, Jim, how you're saying that there's a waste stream and that, you know, what are you going to do with all of that material? But buildings get torn down all the time. And I think that this is not something that, you know, it wasn't a building that existed and then had someone's name put on it. It was a building that was literally created by this monster of a human being. And then it was named after him. And then it turns out that he was, you know, allegedly meeting victims at that camp. And so, I think, you know, for an institution that is a school that is supposed to be safe, that has an international reputation, I think it's absolutely the right call to tear down that building.
6: Cool.
5: And get rid of it. Just like we are going to tear down that ballroom. We are going to tear that down, and I don't care about the waste stream.
6: Yep.
5: And we will tear down any other little monument.
6: Yep.
5: that menace wants to try and put up in Washington, D.C.
6: Every brick.
5: Yep. Every single brick.
6: I agree.
5: Okay, another story that broke over the weekend, broke because the announcement was made, I believe, on Friday, where the Trump administration is now forcing people

0: who are applying for green cards to leave the U.S. and apply for it from their home country. And I have a parent who is on a green card, came to the U.S. on the regular visas and then met my dad, and then they had a courtship period, and then they got married, and then, went through all the legal stuff from there, which included applying for a green card. And I find this rule to be so – I mean, so much of the Trump administration's immigration policies are unnecessarily cruel. I think this one is trying to get people to say, we're not even going to – we're going to set up a rule that says that if you want to apply for a green card, you've got to go back to your country. So in this instance, my mom would have had to, under the current rules as they are announced, would have to leave her husband and firstborn, aka me, go back to France, go to the U.S. consulate in Paris – or one of the regional branches, apply for the green card, and then just hang out there until it gets approved.
1: If it gets approved.
0: If it gets approved.
1: Yep.
0: And who knows how long that process is going to take.
1: Yep.
0: And so I think a lot of folks, you know, would hear that and go, well, I can't, I'm not going to go where, you know, I'm going to leave. And then who knows when I'm going to be able to come back in there. If they currently have a job, they're going to have to give up their job. I think it's just basically it's trying to say, you know, put up a barrier of like, you don't even want to try to apply for a green card because we're going to make you leave anyway.
1: Yeah.
0: So, you know, the United States Citizenship and Immigration Services announced the sweeping policy change that would require most foreign nationals currently in the U.S. who wish to obtain a green card to leave the country and apply at the U.S. embassy in their home country. This directive that was issued on Friday marks a significant departure from over a half century of practice where individuals who had legal status, including spouses of U.S. citizens, work visa holders, and refugees, could complete the adjustment of status process domestically here within the country. The new policy states that applicants must return home except in extraordinary circumstances, but they didn't define what an extraordinary circumstance means, leading to, as you can imagine, widespread confusion among legal experts and applicants. The announcement has triggered immediate anxiety among immigrants and their local legal representatives. Immigration attorney Flavia Santos Lloyd told the AP News that there has been a surge in client inquiries and has described the policy to AP as chilling, has a chilling effect that is causing many to pause pending further clarity. While the Department of Homeland Security asserts that the change will not impact, quote, highly qualified applicants and skilled professionals who have followed the law, end quote, the practical application of these exceptions remains unclear. Experts suggest the policy may specifically target individuals who have overstayed their visas or are in non-dual intent visa categories. But that seems weird to me because if you've overstayed your visa, you're not going to apply for a green card because then you'd have to say, I don't have my visa. So I'm confused about the logic there of that someone would say, yeah, my visa ended a year ago, so I'm going to go into a U.S. government agency and apply for a green card and tell them my visa doesn't exist, where they then can say, you're done. We're going to begin deportation proceedings against you. You don't get the opportunity to suddenly just start applying for a green card. Legal professionals are already observing a shift in interview tactics. Applicants are being asked new probing questions regarding why they cannot apply from their home country and are being requested to provide extensive financial documentation to prove that they will not become a public charge. The American Immigration Lawyers Association notes to the Associated Press that while the policy aims to limit legal pathways, the lack of clear guidance is creating a case-by-case nightmare for attorneys. Some firms, like Boundless Immigration, interpret the memo as a call to apply existing discretionary standards more rigorously than a total ban on domestic adjustment. Domestic adjustment is just basically meaning you're moving from one visa to another type of visa, or you're moving to a green card. But it is... It says DHS in a statement said the shift wouldn't prevent anyone who legitimately and properly qualifies from obtaining a green card, but will result in some people having to apply overseas. Which would mean that you just wouldn't apply for it. There's so much, there's so much that you have to do already. Right. In the green card application process, right. Trust me, having a family member, a parent go through that, not fun. It is intense to do it. There's a lot that goes into it. And so now to add this other layer of saying, well, if you even want to do it, you can't do it here. You've got to go back to your original home country. Obviously, none of this makes any sense, but hopefully this will be challenged in court. You're listening to The Gailey Show. More when we come back.

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1: From the Weatherology Weather Center, I'm meteorologist Laura Lockwood. Lows dip down to about 59 tonight under mainly clear skies, northeasterly winds 8 to 15 miles per hour. Bright sunshine expected tomorrow. High temperatures reach up to 75. Mainly clear skies tomorrow night. Lows dip down to about 55. Sunshine mixed with clouds at times Friday, with daytime highs approaching 83. 79 Saturday. That's your latest Chicago weather update. Currently, it's...
2: This is WCPT telling you how you can shop blue. 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That's right. Latimer's light bulb was made to last longer than Edison's. Latimer later sold that light bulb to the U.S. Electric Company in 1881, making light bulbs more accessible and affordable to the community. Here are some light bulb companies that support the Democratic Party. 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GE, General Electric. 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How many Republicans does it take to change a light bulb? None. Donald Trump just says it's fixed and they all sit in the dark and applaud. This has been WCPT telling you how you can shop blue.
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6: Coming to you from the studios of AM 950 KTNF, the progressive voice of Minnesota, and airing on WCPT 820, Chicago's progressive talk and news talk, WHMP, the Pioneer Valley of Massachusetts. Welcome back to The Gailey Show. I'm John Parker. It is 33 minutes after the hour. Jim Pounds, my executive producer, here in the studio with me. For folks in the Twin Cities, we have a pair of tickets to give away to the Most Happy Fella. We just can't keep these in. We're just giving away like candy here. 952-946-6205. 952-946-6205. First caller gets a pair of free tickets to The Most Happy Fella, your date of when you want to go see the show. 952-946-6205. 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Joe Reberkenny is the White House correspondent for the Washington Blade. He is a graduate of American University, where he studied broadcast journalism and political science with a focus on gender, race, and politics. He covers LGBTQ issues and political news with a particular passion for exploring queer history in the nation's capital. He joins us biweekly on Wednesdays here. We are so grateful to have him. Joe, welcome back.
7: Thank you for having me. I'm so glad to be here.
6: Well, in a year of just constant big elections, there was another one last night in Texas where did we see this one coming? I don't know. I don't know if we should be surprised or not, but tell us about the Senate primary, GOP Senate primary.
7: Yeah. So Ken Paxton defeated John Cornyn, who was the incumbent for Texas for the Senate, the U.S. Senate, excuse me, for Texas, and kind of was an upset. It wasn't totally expected, but after Trump endorsed Paxton, it became a little bit more, you know, understandable, given that Trump is leading the Republican Party in a very inconsistent way, I would say. Mm-hmm. It's a loyalty test at this point. And despite Corinne being super pro-Trump, maybe not super outwardly, but voting with him, I believe one sheet I saw said 93% of the time. Another one said right around 90. So I just kind of averaged the two and said give or take 90 in my story that I published this morning. But yeah, it's more of a ideological, can we see you wearing a MAGA hat? If we can, Trump will say your name and you odds are going to win the Republican primary that you're in. And that's what happened in Texas.
6: I was watching I didn't watch. I unfortunately saw too many clips of people. I was watching news shows playing clips from his acceptance speech, and he was already rolling out all of the anti-LGBTQ, anti-trans, you know, nonsense and trying to pin it on his opponent now, Democrat James Tirico. Can you remind us of Paxton's LGBTQ record?
7: Yeah, he's got quite a long history of being anti-LGBTQ.
6: Mm-hmm.
7: Right after Hodges came out, the Supreme Court, you know, decision that legalized same-sex marriage federally, he told some of these county clerks that you don't have to issue marriage license to same-sex couples, despite that being the whole argument, and despite the Supreme Court saying, no, you do. So he was kind of encouraging some religious county clerks to not accept the Supreme Court's decision to say gays, you can get married. He is also, especially within the past few years, has really doubled down on his anti-trans legislation and push. He has targeted specifically medical records for gender-affirming care. That's been a big, big thing his AG's office has done under his leadership. He started attacking other states from Seattle to like he's been a very big big proponent for stopping gender-affirming care for youth trans people for a long minute. He also opposed gender changes, gender marker changes on IDs and birth certificates. And he at one point compared gender-affirming care for youth to child abuse. So he has consistently been anti-LGBTQ. And as the Republican Party has taken in this message of being anti-LGBTQ, specifically anti-trans, he's garnered a lot of support, and it's staying around. Unfortunately, it seems to be.
6: Can you remind us of all the allegations against him of why he was also being impeached?
7: Yeah, there were a few instances where he wasn't necessarily acting in the most professional and, in my personal opinion, way that I'd want my elected officials to run. He was, excuse me, let me pull up the specific notes. He was, yeah, brought a impeachment has brought, been brought to the Texas Senate and House multiple times about his behavior, specifically related to, quote, abusive office, allegations of him assisting campaign donors with legal battles that really only you can do as a man on the inside, like an AG was able to do, specifically Nate Paul, who was a financier and owns quite a bit of property. That was one of them. He has had quite a public separation from his wife, who was a Texas state senator, for issues related to adultery, which is, mm-hmm. as somebody who's running about, you know, these trans people are not living up to an ethical standard that we should hold ourselves to by, you know, believing that they, you know, what their gender identity is. He is actively going around and, you know, seemingly committing adultery. So I don't know if that moral high ground necessarily stands. But it seemed to only really work in his favor, despite, you know, the incumbent not having this kind of longer rap sheet of recent issues related to both ideological and criminal issues. He's being put forward by the Republican Party in Texas.
8: I had a strange out-of-body experience when Tallarico was saying in an interview last night that he was the most corrupt politician in the United States, and I thought, that's quite a statement. I mean, I given who's sitting in the White House, that's quite an indictment, you know. To say he's worse than Trump is like, wow.
7: It is a little bold. He definitely uses personal philosophy a lot more in his decision-making. Obviously, Trump does as well.
8: Right.
7: But, yeah, I don't think I could agree with Telrico, unfortunately. A slush fund of that size that we know Trump has created for his January 6th allies would make me ponder that a little bit more than saying that outright. But definitely definitely within the past few years, he's up there in terms of, you know, political figures to be, you know, using the system for their own benefit.
8: As these things go.
6: Yeah. We are talking with White House correspondent Joe Rebberkenny, who joins us biweekly on Wednesdays with his in-depth reporting from inside the White House, on Capitol Hill, and in the chambers of the Supreme Court. You have been covering a story that has made my blood boil since I first read it, about 8 Democrats who have broken with the party and sided with the Trump administration on a particular piece of legislation. Please tell us about it.
7: It essentially was a Don't Say Trans federal bill. It passed through the House with these 8, you know, these 8 Democrats siding with Republicans. And, ended up 217 to 198 as was the final vote count. Mm-hmm. And these 8 Democrats, some of them have had a history of saying they're pro-LGBTQ, and now have gone and voted directly against it. Some of them have argued this is more of a parental matter. It's not about silencing, you know, their existence or about this or that. They framed it more specifically about parental rights, as we've seen consistently from the Republican Party and from anti-trans advocates. And, critics of this, who I've talked to consistently, LGBTQ advocates, constantly are saying how dangerous this is. This could force out children and will, if it passes through the Senate, which it doesn't seem likely to do, given the super strict party lines. But if it hypothetically did, it would cause children to be forced out to their parents. And as we know, that's not always the best way to become outed. It should be one that, you know, that child decides when is right and when is comfortable, especially given how complex family relationships are and family dynamics are. That's something that should be between that child and that parent rather than getting people involved that's what most advocates and are saying about this.
8: Was there one of the 8 that surprised you, or did you look at that list and go, oh yeah?
7: Some of these, I was a little bit. The one that I know the most was Eugene Vindman from Virginia, because I do kind of cover this.
8: Yeah.
7: I was a little surprised to hear that again, given Virginia has a pretty good history with being within the past, at least, you know, 10, 15 years of being pro-LGBTQ. Mm. And, you know, their voters quite consistently saying that we care about these things. We want to make sure that our people have the right to love who they want to love. I do believe Virginia is for lovers is the big slogan from that state. And Virginia be loving. That was a huge court case to come from it. Loving who you want seems to be a big thing Virginia wants. Mm. So this was that was a name that surprised me. But all of them, it was disheartening to see Democrats, side with Republicans over a bill of this stature.
6: The thing that there are so many things that get me about this particular story, and it's a really great article how you break it all down there. And so I really encourage people to go to WashingtonBlade.com to read Joe's reporting on it. But the fact that the legislation is based on Trump's executive orders as it relates to gender identity, or as he calls it, gender ideology. And for me, I keep hearing about how we can't, you know, queer people shouldn't have any more litmus tests for the Democratic Party. And part of me is like, this isn't even a queer or trans litmus test. This is a reality litmus test. Like, are you going to side with a president who does not live in reality and is just writing stuff up on a piece of paper and putting his name on it, and then everyone goes, well, that's obviously now the truth. I mean, that to me was the most egregious part of this for me, was that I didn't even read it in a, you know, trans, not trans situation here, because I'm like, we can have a conversation about educational policy. We can do that in reality with facts. You all are just signing on to something based off of a piece of paper that he just pulled out of his and you're just going to go along with that. That, to me, I think was the egregious part of it, because you're not even engaging in reality when you're taking legislation that's based off of complete hogwash, is the only word that they'll let me use on the air.
7: Yeah, I agree. And a lot of this, specifically these ideological points that are being brought up and, you know, fought as, you know, big conservative issues versus, you know, liberal. From what I understand about Trump, he's more of a destroyer of the whole system rather than somebody who has really developed thoughts on a lot of these issues. It's a, I don't particularly care what's going on. I'm going to let my advisors handle it. And his advisors, who we know wrote Project 2025, who have consistently been working with the Heritage Foundation, who have consistently been pushing these anti-LGBTQ, anti-human rights, you know, citing arguments, they know these issues like the back of their hand. He's kind of just, I'll sign what I need to if it means I get to stay in power. And if it means, you know, Republicans who don't know who their enemies are, will continue saying that I'm their champion. And that seems to be what's happening.
6: I want to name, before we leave this story, the eight Democrats. U.S. Representative Henry Cuellar from Texas, who, the way, was indicted for bribery and was pardoned by Trump. And then Trump got pissed off that he didn't immediately switch parties. So that also tells you, was there some quid pro quo going on there, Representative Cuellar? Representative Donald Davis, Democrat from North Carolina. Representative Cleo Fields, Democrat from Louisiana. Representative Laura Gillen, Democrat from New York. Representative Vicente Gonzalez, Democrat from Texas. Representative Marcy Kaptur, Democrat from Ohio. Representative Mari Gluskamp-Perez, Democrat from Washington. And Representative Eugene Vindman, Democrat from Virginia. We are watching, representatives. All right, we got to take a break here. We're going to have more with Joe, White House correspondent for the Washington Blade, and new reporting about a new administration official that you can't wait to hear about this guy. 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
6: Welcome back to The Gailey Show. I'm John Parker. We're coming up on the top of the hour biweekly on Wednesdays. The Washington Blade's White House correspondent, Joe Reberkenny, joins us here to share his excellent and investigative reporting from our nation's capital. And, Joe, you have a story about a person that I didn't know anything about. And even when I think that my jaw can't drop to the floor anymore, the Trump administration says, here, hold my beer. So tell us about Darren Smith.
7: Yeah, so he's from Wyoming. He was formerly a part of the state legislature and has quite some strong ties to Trump, to MAGA, and to January 6th. No ties, however, to, meaningful trial experience besides, one... I believe it was one trial he did while as a law student, but has not brought any cases to fruition, and has now been confirmed as a U.S. attorney for Wyoming at Trump's behest.
6: And if I have this correctly, he has never tried a case outside of being an intern.
7: Yep, you heard that correctly. Yep, that's period. That's full sentence.
6: This is what I mean. And now there was also in your reporting, can you unpack for us that he was also prejudicing jurors during grand jury proceedings?
7: Yeah, it actually happened just as he was being confirmed, which, would in other instances, in other worlds, with other, lawmakers leading the federal government, would disqualify you from, representing the largest office, one of the largest offices specifically in Wyoming, nonetheless the United States to represent that. Nine felony indictments tied to Smith were dismissed. And judges from across the political spectrum, from in multiple sides and spaces, saw his comments as, prejudicial bare minimum and, out of line, if we're going to use more common layman's terms. But he called some of these people, quote, bad guys and, quote, murderers. Some of these were not. And again, these are people who are going to court to have it be fairly judged. In America, we are supposed to believe in innocent until proven guilty. But that was not what Mr. Smith thought as he was, talking to all these people to get them cited.
6: So, I can't. Just so I have this clear, this guy is the interim U.S. attorney for Wyoming. He pursued nine felony grand jury indictments, all nine of which have been tossed out, including firearm possession, drug distribution, possession of child pornography, because he screwed around and prejudiced the jurors?
7: Yeah, it's shocking, disheartening, and makes you wonder about the structure of the U.S. legal system and its ability to withstand people who are not qualified for the jobs that they may be letting in due to political whims, for sure.
6: Do we know do you happen to know offhand what the vote was? Was this a party line vote?
7: I believe it was a party line vote. There were some people who weren't there. I don't have the actual number on me right now. But there was also an extensive – I got to read some of the questions and answers that he did with some of these people. I got to talk to some of the Senate Judiciary Committee's members, and then they sent me some of the transcripts and some of the questions they point blank asked because I wasn't able to be on the Hill that day. And it was – it was quite astonishing. He has a consistent history of being anti-LGBTQ to the point of almost cruelty. And he, you know, point blank has posted in support for Kim Davis, the person who, you know, was related to the Obergefell v. Hodges case in Kentucky, who was one of those voices that said, no, I'm not going to issue any marriage license. It just consistently questionable behavior and policy pushing from this person that is now leading law enforcement – or not law enforcement, excuse me, legal proceedings in Wyoming.
6: He's the top government lawyer.
7: Yep.
6: In Wyoming.
7: And he's, again, no legal experience and is being directed – at Trump's behest, quite. That's what it seems like from at least my side. That January 6th? He was present, and they brought that up when they were questioning him at the Senate Judiciary Committee, and he didn't deny it. And Senator Dick Durbin from Illinois. Point blank said, why are we giving this guy a platform? Why are we asking him if he was there, despite us knowing he was there?
8: Right.
7: Why are we giving this fire any air? Right. However, Republicans did vote to confirm him.
6: Was he one of the pardoned?
7: He was indeed. And based on the way that this slush fund Patriot 1776 thing is going, he could get some money potentially. Despite being an active participant in something that the Constitution says you can't really do.
6: So he wasn't just at the rally. He was one of the guys, like, in the Capitol.
7: On the Capitol grounds.
6: And charged.
7: Grounds. Yep.
6: And
7: yep.
6: Prosecuted and convicted and now pardoned. And he is the top lawyer of Wyoming, folks. I just can't take it anymore. Oh, my God. Okay.
8: It reveals a real contempt. A real contempt for good people, doesn't it?
6: Folks, this is why you need to be reading Joe's work, because he just gets into all of the details and finds all the stories that we need to be paying attention to. You can read all of his work at WashingtonBlade.com. While you're there, sign up for their excellent weekly e-newsletter. I read it every week. It is very good. Joe, thank you for taking the time to talk with us today.
7: Thank you for having me. I always love coming on, and I always love chatting you guys up. Unfortunately, not the greatest news, but I appreciate it.
6: It's 2026 in America. When is there good news? Anyway, thank you, Joe. We'll see you back here in a couple of weeks. Folks, that is all for us today on WCPT 820. It's Democracy Now! Coming up next on News Talk WHMP is RM World Travel Connection on AM 950 Radio. It is the Matt McNeil Show. 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

0: From New York, this is Democracy Now!
1: We're not going to change what we do because someone goes on hunger strike. As a matter of fact, if it gets bad enough and in positions feel like they're putting themselves in extreme danger, medical danger, then we'll force feed them. We'll get a court order and force feed them. Hunger strikes do not work.
0: Even as the Department of Homeland Security denies a hunger strike is going on, so-called border czar Tom Homan is threatening to force feed the hunger-striking detained immigrants at the for-profit jail in Newark, Delaney Hall. We'll speak to Gabriela Soto, protest organizer and wife of detainee Martine Soto. Then two officers who were attacked on January 6th by Capitol rioters are suing to block President Trump's so-called anti-weaponization fund.
2: Donald Trump has created a $1.8 billion slush fund that is going to go to pay the rioters and paramilitary organizations that attacked our clients on January 6th, 2021, and whose supporters continue to threaten our clients' safety.
0: We'll speak to the attorney for injured police, Brendan Belew. He's also a former federal prosecutor who spent 2 years prosecuting January 6th insurrectionists. And finally, tax me if you can. Oligarchs are robbing America blind, and the IRS is powerless to stop them.
3: Oligarchy in America is not new, but we're living in an era that I call in-your-face oligarchy, where oligarchs are far more visible than anything we've seen since the robber barons of the Gilded Age.
0: We'll speak with Northwestern political scientist Jeffrey Winters, author of The Blind Spot, How Oligarchs Dominate Our Democracies. All that and more coming up. Welcome to Democracy Now!, democracynow.org, The War and Peace Report. I'm Amy Goodman. President Trump Tuesday blasted U.S. media outlets, saying on Truth Social, if Iran surrenders, they would portray it as a, quote, masterful and brilliant victory over the United States, unquote. It comes as Iranian officials signal that negotiations to reach a ceasefire deal are ongoing. Tehran's top negotiator, Mohammad Bagher Ghalibaf, the speaker of Iran's parliament, returned from Qatar on Tuesday. According to Iranian officials, his visit to Qatar aimed to secure the release of $24 billion, a quarter of Iranian funds frozen abroad. This comes as Iranian authorities partially restored internet access after a nationwide blackout that lasted for nearly 3 months. Israel said Wednesday it had killed Mohammed Odeh, Hamas's newly appointed armed wing chief, in an operation in Gaza on Tuesday. A family statement said he was killed along with his wife and son. Gaza health officials said 6 people, including at least one woman, were killed and more than 20 others wounded in the same Israeli strike, which destroyed an upper floor of an apartment building in Gaza City. Since last October's so-called U.S.-brokered ceasefire, Israel's killed some 900 Palestinians in Gaza. This is a resident of Gaza City describing Israel's airstrike Tuesday.
4: There was a sudden airstrike by Israeli warplanes. It was a surprise. They hit a rooftop apartment in a building with 3 missiles, and they weren't simple missiles. They were heavy ones. There is no ceasefire. Day and night, there is shelling. The shelling is constant here. They say there is a ceasefire, but there is no ceasefire for us. This is the Eid atmosphere, as you can see. It is Eid now.
0: Israeli strikes in southern Lebanon killed at least 31 people and wounded 40 on Tuesday, according to Lebanon's health ministry. Israel launched more than 120 airstrikes Tuesday alone, one of the heaviest days of bombing in weeks. An Israeli military official confirmed troops had begun operating beyond the so-called yellow line, which is a boundary running roughly 10 kilometers inside Lebanon. The escalation comes despite a U.S. brokered ceasefire in place since mid-April. Since March 2nd, over a million Lebanese have been forced to flee their home, and more than 3,100 have been killed in Israeli attacks. This is a resident of Tyre.
5: Kids, women, and elderly people all sitting here. Suddenly, the Israelis send evacuation warnings, and these people get thrown into chaos. They pick themselves up and leave. Half an hour, 45 minutes later, look what happens.
0: The U.S. military carried out another strike Tuesday on a vessel in the eastern Pacific Ocean, killing one person, leaving two survivors. The Trump administration once again claimed the vessel was carrying drugs without providing any evidence. Video shared by the U.S. since September, the Pentagon says it has killed nearly 200 people in strikes on boats in the Caribbean and Pacific. The attacks have been widely condemned as illegal. Hundreds of immigrants detained at the ICE jail known as Delaney Hall in Newark, New Jersey, are continuing their hunger and labor strike to protest inhumane conditions and call for their release. Delaney Hall is operated by the private prison company Geo Group. Outside the 1,000-bed jail, ICE agents clashed with protesters, pepper spraying them. Three people have been arrested during the day's long standoff. Even as Homeland Security denies there's an ongoing hunger strike, so-called border czar Tom Homan vowed to force feed the immigrants on hunger strike if the situation at Delaney Hall, quote, gets bad enough, unquote. Newark is a sanctuary city. DHS Secretary Mark Wayne Mullen has threatened to halt international flights and stop processing travelers to Newark International Airport and other major U.S. airports in sanctuary cities. We'll have more on this story after headlines. The Trump administration is expediting the use of mass immigration hearings in order to issue more deportation orders. NPR reports immigrants are now being scheduled to appear in front of what's known as master calendar hearings with an unprecedented 100 or more people at a time. For many immigrants, this is the first time they would appear in immigration court to plead their case. Immigrants without legal representation have been disproportionately targeted for these new hearings. Lawyers told NPR the practice is already underway in cities like Chicago and Boston. The Supreme Court has sided with the Trump administration in blocking a free speech lawsuit involving federal immigration judges. The conservative majority justices overturned a lower court ruling that had allowed the challenge to proceed. In 2020, a group of immigration judges filed a lawsuit over a federal government rule that limits their ability to speak out on public policy. The National Association of Immigration Judges said in a statement, quote, justice cannot endure when judges are intimidated into silence, nor can a nation remain free when the rule of law is subordinate to the whims of political ambition, unquote. Mass protests have continued in Bolivia for nearly a month as thousands take to the streets demanding the resignation of President Rodrigo Paz. Lawmakers this week moved to approve the possible deployment of armed forces to suppress the mobilizations. Farmers, teachers, and others have joined the protests calling on Paz's government to roll back austerity measures amid soaring living costs.
6: We want the government to solve this problem, to fix it once and for all, and to do so wholeheartedly. The babies are starving. We can't afford to buy food. We seniors no longer have the money to buy food, and I have my granddaughters who are orphans. I'm asking for a solution.
0: The Trump administration is reportedly preparing to deploy public health officials to Kenya in an effort to quickly staff a potential quarantine center to send U.S. citizens who've been exposed to Ebola. That's according to the Wall Street Journal, which said some members of the U.S. Public Health Service Commission Corps have received deployment notices to Kenya. The World Health Organization says there have been more than 900 suspected Ebola cases in the Democratic Republic of Congo, over 200 suspected deaths in just under 2 weeks since the outbreak was first announced. This comes as healthcare workers gathered in the eastern DRC city of Bunia on Tuesday for the burial of a doctor who died while treating Ebola patients. This is the president of the Ituri Medical Association.
7: We are indeed afraid. We're seriously afraid because all of us are supposed to take care for the sick. Today there are sick people coming in. Tomorrow there'll be more sick people coming. We are afraid. We're really afraid. But we cannot abandon the sick because we're afraid. We've taken an oath. We will treat them. We will treat them. But while respecting the preventative measures.
0: The Trump administration's pushing a new non-disclosure agreement that would apply to all federal workers. The Office of Personnel Management posted a draft to the Federal Register on Tuesday, prohibiting workers from disclosing non-public, confidential, or proprietary information. It would also bar them from sharing sensitive internal materials not currently available to the public. The draft goes beyond standard classified and unclassified categories of information. The new rule targets leaks to news outlets and would broaden non-disclosure agreements already in place at the Pentagon and other federal agencies. Esha Bhandari, director of the American Civil Liberties Union Speech Privacy and Technology Project, said, quote, such broad gag orders would leave the public in the dark about how the government works, preventing the kind of informed debate that's critical to democratic accountability. The government cannot shroud itself in secrecy in a democracy, unquote. A federal court blocked Alabama from using its new congressional map in this year's midterm elections, ruling it intentionally discriminates against black voters. The three-judge panel wrote in their ruling, quote, we cannot see our way clear to requiring Alabamians to cast their votes in the 2026 elections under a districting plan tainted by intentional race-based discrimination, unquote. More than one in four residents of Alabama are black. Alabama's attorney general vowed to appeal the ruling to the Supreme Court, which last month struck down Louisiana's majority black congressional districts. Meanwhile, in South Carolina, the state Senate wrapped up its session Tuesday without voting on a new congressional map that would have dismantled the state's only majority black district. South Carolina's lawmakers quietly defied pressure from President Trump and the GOP to join the ongoing redistricting battle ahead of the midterm elections. And in Texas, the state's attorney general, Ken Paxton, backed by President Trump, defeated four-term incumbent Senator John Cornyn in the Republican Senate primary runoff Tuesday. Paxton has previously been indicted on charges of felony securities fraud and was impeached from office on allegations of bribery, dereliction of duty, obstruction of justice, and abuse of public trust. Paxton is the first primary challenger to defeat an incumbent U.S. senator from Texas since at least 1980. The Republican candidate spent nearly $130 million making it the most expensive Senate primary in U.S. history. Paxton now faces Democratic nominee State Representative James Tallarico in the general election in November. And those are some of the headlines. This is Democracy Now!, democracynow.org, The War and Peace Report. I'm Amy Goodman. We begin today in Newark, New Jersey, where tensions remain high since about 300 prisoners at the ICE jail known as Delaney Hall began a hunger and labor strike Friday to protest inhumane conditions and due process violations. Delaney Hall is operated by the for-profit prison company Geo Group. Federal immigration agents have repeatedly clashed with protesters and community organizers outside the jail. Three people have reportedly been arrested. The Department of Homeland Security denied there's a hunger strike at Delaney Hall. But on Tuesday, the so-called border czar, Tom Holman, threatened to force feed the hunger strikers while speaking on Fox News.
1: We're not going to change what we do because someone goes on a hunger strike. As a matter of fact, if it gets bad enough and the physicians feel like they're putting themselves in extreme danger, medical danger, then we'll force feed them. We'll get a court order and force feed them. Hunger strikes do not work.
0: Meanwhile, DHS Secretary Mark Wayne Mullen threatened to cut off international flights and customs processing to Newark Airport if Newark continues its sanctuary city policies. He threatened all airports in sanctuary cities. On Monday, New Jersey's Democratic Governor Mikey Sherrill was denied entrance to Delaney Hall. This is Governor Sherrill.
8: I'll continue to work to go in, but at the same time, I think this really brings to light why the state has been fighting Roxbury so hard, because this type of facility shows exactly why we should not have private mass detention facilities.
0: Federal agents pepper sprayed protesters on Monday. Among those hit was New Jersey Democratic Senator Andy Kim. as he tried to de-escalate tensions between protesters and ICE agents. He had just completed a congressional tour of Delaney Hall along with Congressmember Rob Menendez. They described filthy bathrooms, abusive guards, inadequate medical care, said prisoners were being threatened with deportation to Ebola-stricken countries. Tensions escalated Sunday after ICE removed hunger strike participant Martin Soto, prompting protesters outside Delaney Hall to block a van being used to transport him away. Masked ICE agents responded by firing tear gas and pushing people to the ground. Soto was ultimately transferred to an ICE jail in Elizabeth, New Jersey. On Monday, New Jersey Democratic Congressmember Rob Menendez went to the Elizabeth ICE jail after spending Sunday night outside Delaney Hall. He shared this video on social media on Monday.
9: I went in and said I was there to conduct an unannounced oversight visit, as I have the legal right to do. And over the next 18 hours, was kept waiting, misled by ICE multiple times. But what I ultimately told Gabriella Martin's wife was that I would find him and I would see him. And that's just what we got done doing here at the Elizabeth Detention Center, where he's been transferred to.
0: On Tuesday, Democracy Now!'s Juan Gonzalez and I interviewed Gabriela Soto, the hunger striker Martin Soto's wife, and Lee Adorno, an organizer with Movimiento Cosecha, the immigrant rights group leading the protests outside Delaney Hall. I began by asking Gabriela to describe when her husband Martin was first arrested by ICE and to walk us through what happened over Memorial Day weekend.
10: He was detained in Kearney, New Jersey, in the 1st of February. He was out getting diapers for our son. He left around 5:30, 6 o'clock, and around 7, I, like, didn't hear from him, so I started calling his phone, but it was off. Then around 10:15, 10:30 at night is when he called me from a prison jail number. I got a call from a prison jail number. And at that moment, like, my heart just stopped because I already knew what that was. When I started this protest for Friday, I wanted press to come so that they can see what they're doing to destroying families and separating them. It was unfair that they targeted my husband, because on that same Friday, after the protest, like 2 hours after, they got him downstairs to the management office. And the first question that he was asked, if we release you now, will you tell your wife to stop this protest? The second question was, did you know your wife was organizing the protest outside? And the third question was, are you the one organizing the strike inside? He said no comment to all of those three questions, that he wants to go to his cell. They took that literally and they locked him in his cell. I didn't hear from him for hours. On Saturday, when I did visit him, his name was already highlighted on the paper. All the detainees that came down for visiting hours, they came down. My husband was the only one that didn't come down. I went to the guard and I told him, why did my husband not come down? His name was highlighted on the paper. I saw the paper. And the guard told me, oh, I wanted to talk to you before I brought him down. He took like 10 minutes asking me questions about why I'm spreading lies, why I am talking to the press, why I'm trying to bring light into what they're doing is unjust. He said, why are you telling people that we're feeding them worms?

0: 3, saying if I'm going to go in to see him. I said yes. We were on the phone talking about that he was waking up, what he'd do in the day and everything. And then on a recorded monitor line, I heard agents tell my husband, release, Martin Soto, release, release, outside, outside, America, America, release, release, like you're getting released, like you're going out, like you're not getting deported, like you're getting out. I have witnesses from the detainees inside of Unit 2 that they saw my husband sign the order of release. I was in the ramp, on the visitation chapel ramp. I was looking at the door when they get released or when they get transferred. I saw him handcuffed and two agents, he was refusing to get in the van. Two agents grabbed him by his ankles and his arms or his wrists and threw him in the van. I saw him personally thrown into the van. At that moment, I called inside. I said, Sally, Steph, like, it's Martin, like, that's him. I rushed out. I opened. I ran out. And the guards, the security people in the little house, in the little penthouse, they were laughing while I was running out. Everybody was blocking the van because they knew it was Martin. They knew it was my husband. He was banging on the windows, saying, Gabby, where's my wife, Gabby? Help, help. Right now, my husband is in Elizabeth Detention Center, but if you look up his name, he's not in an ICE location. He's not in the ICE locator. Like, he's disappeared from the locator. And that is what ICE is doing. They're separating people. They're disappearing them. Innocent people.
1: Did you get to see your husband in Elizabeth where he's being detained now?
0: Yes.
1: And what did he say?
0: When I saw him, he had his wrist bruised, his arm bruised. It was red, purple, black. He told me how they threw him in the van, how they threw him in the floor. When they returned him back to Delaney, how they threw him in the last car when they were trying to escort him out. Sorry. On Monday, after midnight, when ICE agents showed up to Delaney, around 2 a.m., the first three cars that were there were a diversion because they knew protesters were there. As soon as they were closing the barricade to not let any more cars through, one of the last cars, like the gray car speeding off, that was my husband in it. He told me that he saw every single moment. He saw ICE agents pepper spraying people. He saw people blocking the cars. He saw people trying to fight for him. People were trying to fight to not let that van, to not let those cars leave. He saw all of that, but he was restrained to the car.
1: And a GoFundMe page has been set up for you, Gabriela?
0: Yes. Because my husband, he's facing criminal charges from ICE because they are claiming that my husband assaulted them. So I'm trying to find out on what more charges that they can charge him with. I'm trying to see if I can get associated with lawyers, whether it's pro bono or whether it's, you know, paid lawyers, anything, because I know that criminal charges, they're very, really bad. And because I did the I-130 petition for him to give him citizenship because he's my husband and I'm legally married to him.
1: And you're a U.S. citizen.
0: And I'm a U.S. citizen. So these criminal charges can actually hold back on his process. So I'm trying to find a lawyer willing to take on his case so that they can prove that he didn't assault ICE. He's one person with five ICE agents, five, six, seven ICE agents. So how can one person arrested, like handcuffed, assault

0: so many people, so many ICE agents who are armed. They're armed. They have guns. They can use their hands. They're a lot bigger than him. My husband in 4 months lost 30 pounds. He is really skinny right now. How can one person who is completely skinny and selfless and helpless assault so many people?
1: So they've charged him when they were transferring him to the Elizabeth jail.
0: Yes.
1: You have two children together with Martine, and you're pregnant with your third. What are you telling, how old are your little ones?
2: 1 and 4.
1: What does your four-year-old understand?
0: She thinks dad's at work. When we were at the protest, she was holding up the sign for her dad. She didn't know what was happening, but she said, I think to like a reporter, "Papa, I want my papa. Like, yo quiero mi papa. Like, I want my dad. I want to see my dad." Mm. She cries every time we leave the visitation, which is why I stopped trying to take her, because she gets anxious, she gets heartbroken. We're trying to tell her, "That's at work, he's coming, he's working because he has to buy you a big toy, or because she really wants a puppy." So we try to also tell her, "But that is working to get you the puppy." And then she was like, "Puppy, no. Dad, yes."
3: I'd like to bring in Lee Adorno from Movimiento Cosecha. Lee, welcome to Democracy Now! Can you talk about this detention facility? It's been in operation, the largest one in the New York metro area. It's been open over a year. How many incidents have occurred in that facility that you're aware of?
4: Yes, so the facility has been reopened for about a year now. There was a lot of resistance in the community. We all said that it was going to be a bad idea for them to reopen it. There was already abuse reported prior to that. This year, unfortunately, we saw the first death at Delaney Hall during intake. The person who was being put into the detention facility wasn't even there for a day. And when we asked for explanations, the only thing that Gio really said was that he had fallen from in the staircase or in the stairs. But nobody dies from falling down, right? We have been demanding more transparency. What has started to happen here at the Delaney Hall in the past recent days that has gotten a lot of attention is actually the culmination of different letters that we have gotten from people who are detained describing the conditions.
1: If you can talk, Gabriela, about the demands of the people. Now, it's two things, right? They're on hunger strike and on a work strike. This is a for-profit company, Geo Group, that runs this facility. It's very interesting that the governor, Governor Sherrill, said that a private company should not be running a mass detention facility.
0: The conditions in there are horrible. They get paid $1.50 a day for a whole day of work. That is why mainly the hospitality tent outside of Delaney Hall. We help families with getting to their commissary because it's never enough. And there's families that sometimes just can't pay all the time for these things for them. It's basic things, toothbrushes, food, essential things. Their demands are not to get better conditions. Their demands are to get freed and be heard. There are innocent people in there.
1: And Gabriela, how are you communicating with people inside, Delaney, and how aware are they of the protests outside?
0: So we get phone calls every day. Martin, my husband, gave my number to his inmates, to his detainees, to contact me if anything. I get phone calls. They are very much aware of what is happening outside. We made it very strong for them to know that they are not alone inside, that we're not letting anything happen to them. My husband personally told me to tell Unit 2 to pass along the message to every single person to continue with the hunger strike, to continue with the labor strike, and for me to not give up on these detainees.
1: How much danger do you face?
0: I don't know personally, but I feel like I'm in a lot of danger because my name is out there everywhere. Personally, I am happy that I started this to protect these people, but at the same time, I also feel scared because if they were capable of doing damage to a congresswoman,
1: LaMonica McIver,
0: facing criminal charges, a congresswoman, if they were capable enough to do harm to her, me being just a nobody, what can they do to me? Or my husband? Like, I'm scared for both of us. I'm scared for my kids.
1: We heard Governor Sherrill mention Roxbury. Can you explain what Roxbury is? Not Roxbury, Massachusetts, but Roxbury, New Jersey. This was a warehouse that was purchased by ICE for, what, $130 million to warehouse people?
4: Yes, it was at sale for $60, but then ICE paid $120-something million, like double the price of what it was worth. So we're already starting to see the red flags
1: pop up. This was under Kristi Noem, who was fired by Trump?
4: I believe so, yes. But we're starting to see that flag of, like, why are they throwing money at these places, these warehouses, to convert them into detention centers, when we are clearly seeing that it's a bad idea from Delaney Hall, right? What is very concerning about Roxbury is that it's even bigger than Delaney Hall. The last detention center that
1: Delaney could house something like 1,000 people.
4: Yes,
1: right?
4: The new one would be able to house 1,500, like at minimum, like very easily.
1: That was community organizer Lee Adorno with Movimiento Cosecha, a harvest movement, and also Gabriela Soto. Gabriela has been organizing outside the Delaney Hall Immigration Jail in Newark, New Jersey, while her husband Martin Soto was inside. He participated in the ongoing hunger and labor strike, but was moved to the Elizabeth Jail over the weekend. Gabriela is a U.S. citizen. She and Martin have two kids. She's also 4 months pregnant. Special thanks to Amber Gagarian and Julie Cohen. Coming up, two police officers who were attacked on January 6, 2021 are suing President Trump. We'll speak with their attorney. Stay with us.
5: This is a WCPT moment in labor. In the 1830s in Lowell, Massachusetts, during the rise of the textile industry, factories were hiring large groups of women ranging in ages 18 to 35 to work at their mills. The workdays were 13 hours long and had poor working conditions. By 1834, the textile market was sluggish. In response, the workers' wages were reduced by 12.5%. One of the workers, Julia Wilson, tried to organize the women to get their wages back, only to be terminated abruptly. Wilson signaled the women to strike or turn out. Over 800 women marched and signed a petition saying, "We will not go back into the mills to work unless our wages are continued." Ultimately, the strike failed, but they learned from their mistake and successfully battled back a rent increase on their boarding houses 2 years later. By January 1845, about a dozen of the Lowell female textile workers came together to form the Lowell Female Labor Reform Association. This would become the first organized union of women workers in American history. This has been a WCPT Moment in Labor. We're working for your rights.
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1: Nunca Más, Never Again by La Santa Cecilia in our Democracy Now! Studio. This is Democracy Now!, democracynow.org. I'm Amy Goodman. Two officers who defended the Capitol January 6, 2021 have filed a lawsuit in federal court to block the creation of the nearly $1.8 billion so-called anti-weaponization fund. Some are calling it a thug fund. The fund was announced by the Department of Justice earlier this month as part of a settlement with President Trump and his family. The president sued his own administration's IRS for $10 billion over the leaking of his tax returns by an employee of a federal contractor. The $1.776 billion fund is intended to make payments to Trump supporters who say they were wrongly investigated or prosecuted by previous administrations. Critics, which include some Republicans in Congress, have accused Trump of creating a slush fund for his allies, including insurrectionists who joined the January 6 riot at the U.S. Capitol. Capitol Police Officer Harry Dunn and Metropolitan Police Officer Daniel Hodges are bringing the lawsuit because the fund could be used to compensate the Capitol rioters who attack them and put their lives at risk. Both officers say they face continuous credible threats ever since. On January 6, 2021, Metropolitan Police Officer Daniel Hodges was nearly crushed to death. In this tape, you hear Officer Hodges as he's pinned against a door by the mob. The so-called anti-weaponization fund would be overseen by five commissioners. First, it was said four of whom would be appointed by the attorney general, though the attorney general, Todd Blanche, said he'd appoint all five to serve at the pleasure of the president. For more, we're joined by Brendan Ballew, CEO of the Public Integrity Project, representing officers Harry Dunn and Daniel Hodges, the police officers suing the Trump administration over the $1.8 billion fund to compensate Trump's allies. Brendan Ballew is a former federal prosecutor who himself spent 2 years prosecuting January 6 Capitol rioters. His new book is titled When Companies Run the Courts, How Forced Arbitration Became America's Secret Justice System. Welcome to Democracy Now, Brendan. Start off. I mean, that chilling moment where Hodges is being crushed in a door as he shouts, screams, moans. Talk about what this suit is.
7: Yeah. So let's talk about officers Dunn and Hodges specifically. You know, you talk about that specific moment where Officer Hodges was being crushed in the door in the tunnel connecting the Capitol to the inaugural stage. He could have died there. Later, he almost had his eyes gouged out by another rioter. Officer Dunn was at one point surrounded by rioters who were hurling racial epithets at them. Both of them could have died that day. And the scary thing is that the threat to these officers doesn't end on January 6, 2021. By the mere fact that they're continuing to speak out about January 6 to make sure that the history of that day is not forgotten or erased, they continue to receive threats, credible threats of violence, credible death threats. And the real concern that we have with this slush fund that Donald Trump is creating is that this is going to be a way to funnel $1.8 billion to supporters of the president who have previously enacted violence in his name and who may be the very ones threatening our clients. So in a very real way, this slush fund is about more than just corruption. This is about the personal safety of these officers who defended the Capitol on January 6.
1: So I want to turn now to July 2021, months after the attack. The House of Representatives Select Committee investigating the January 6 insurrection at the Capitol held its first hearing, listening to testimony of four officers attacked by Trump supporters while defending the Capitol. This is one of the men that you're representing, Brendan, U.S. Capitol Police Officer Harry Dunn, describing that racist abuse he and other black officers encountered January 6th.
8: More and more insurrectionists were pouring into the area by the speaker's lobby near the rotunda, and some wearing MAGA hats and shirts that said Trump 2020. I told them to just leave the Capitol, and in response they yelled, "No, man, this is our house. President Trump invited us here. We're here to stop the steal." Joe Biden is not the president. Nobody voted for Joe Biden. I'm a law enforcement officer, and I do my best to keep politics out of my job. But in this circumstance, I responded, well, I voted for Joe Biden. Does my vote not count? Am I nobody? That prompted a torrent of racial epithets. One woman in a pink MAGA shirt yelled, you hear that, guys? This voted for Joe Biden. Then the crowd, perhaps around 20 people, joined in screaming, boo, no one had ever, ever called me a while wearing the uniform of a Capitol Police officer. In the days following the attempted insurrection, other black officers shared with me their own stories of racial abuse on January 6th. One officer told me he had never, and in his entire 40 years of life, been called a to his face, and that streak ended on January 6th. Yet another black officer later told me he had been confronted by insurrectionists in the Capitol who told him, put your gun down and we'll show you what kind of you really are.
1: That was Officer Harry Dunn testifying before the House of Representatives Select Committee investigating the January 6th insurrection at the Capitol. And this is Officer Hodges.
9: On my left was a man with a Clear Riot shield stolen during the assault. He slammed it against me, and with all the weight of the bodies pushing behind him, trapped me. My arms were pinned and effectively useless, trapped against either the shield on my left or the door frame on my right. With my posture granting me no functional strength or freedom of movement, I was effectively defenseless and gradually sustaining injury from the increasing pressure of the mob. Directly in front of me, a man seized the opportunity of my vulnerability. He grabbed the front of my gas mask and used it to beat my head against the door. He switched to pulling it off my head, the straps stretching against my skull and straining my neck. He never uttered any words I recognized, but opted instead for guttural screams. I remember him foaming at the mouth. He also put his cell phone in his mouth so that he had both hands free to assault me. Eventually, he succeeded in stripping away my gas mask, and a new rush of exposure to CS and OC spray hit me. The mob of terrorists were coordinating their efforts now, shouting, heave, ho, as they synchronized, pushing their weight forward, crushing me further against the middle doorframe. The man in front of me grabbed my baton that I still held in my hands, and in my current state, I was unable to retain my weapon. He bashed me in the head and face with it, rupturing my lip and adding additional injury to my skull.
1: So that was Metropolitan Police Officer Daniel Hodges. So we just heard from Hodges and Dunn, Brendan Ballew, the two men that you represent. If you can talk about Todd Blanche, President Trump's former personal attorney, now the attorney general, when he himself was questioned by Senator Van Hollen and others, refused to say that they would even rule out those insurrectionists who attacked police. Talk about why you believe this fund is illegal. President Trump calls it an anti-weaponization fund. Others call it a thug fund.
7: Yeah, absolutely. So let's start with what purportedly created this fund in the first place, which is the lawsuit that you mentioned by Donald Trump against his own IRS. Now, to have an actual lawsuit in federal court, you need what lawyers call a case or controversy. The two sides actually need to be opposed to each other. And that just wasn't the case here. Donald Trump was on one side and his own IRS, which he controls, was on the other. And that led to a sham settlement over this potential $10 billion lawsuit. So this isn't really even the kind of case that the Department of Justice could settle. But even if it could, the settlement that it purported to reach, this creation of this weaponization, this slush, this thug fund, whatever you want to call it, is not authorized by statute. And what I mean by that is it is functionally the creation of a new department or agency. And, you know, you can't use the fiction of a settlement to create a new government agency. You know, Republicans would be pretty mad, for instance, if Barack Obama used the fiction of a lawsuit to create the Consumer Financial Protection Bureau, for instance. It's the same thing here. This is the creation of a new agency that the president functionally controls, that he will get to decide how the money is spent and who the money goes to.
10: Now,
1: and it could go to himself. Is that right? I mean, this is a settlement with him.
7: Oh, absolutely. You know, and they've made clear as part of this broader settlement, you know, he is going to be completely immune from any further IRS investigations. And so it would only make sense that they would potentially try to send money to him or to his family members or to his associates. But for us, I want to make clear for your audience, you know, it's not just, you know, this isn't just a profoundly corrupt slush fund, although it absolutely is that. This is a slush fund that will physically endanger our clients and the people like them, because you were very smart to play those quotes from officers Hodges and Dunn testifying about the dangers that they faced on January 6th. But they are continuing to face very real dangers by speaking out about January 6th. Since then, the risk that we run is that this slush fund is going to be used to pay the Proud Boys, the Oath Keepers, the very people that assaulted these officers and that continue to threaten them, and increase the danger against them, because it is going to give a presidential endorsement to these people, saying that not only if they enact violence against the president's enemies will they be put beyond the reach of the law, but they will actually be financially rewarded for doing so.
1: Brendan Belew, before we end, I was wondering if you can talk about the major thesis of your new book, When Companies Run the Courts, How Forced Arbitration Became America's Secret Justice System.
7: You're kind to ask. So America has a secret justice system that surrounds us, and yet we know almost nothing about it. It is an alternative to the public court system called forced arbitration. It's a system where instead of having a judge, you have a private arbitrator that is typically or often paid for by the very company that you are trying to sue. Proceedings happen in secret and can almost never be appealed. And so, unsurprisingly, these courts almost always rule for the companies rather than for the consumers or the employees. Now, this all matters because we are increasingly being pushed into this private justice system. And if it feels like companies are increasingly beyond the reach of the law, if you're getting scammed by companies, overcharged by companies, getting worse customer service, getting discriminated against, hurt or even killed by companies, if that seems to be happening more than it used to, forced arbitration, pushing cases outside of our court system and into the secret justice system that companies largely control, can explain why companies are getting worse in so many ways.
1: Brendan Belew, we want to thank you for being with us, CEO of the Public Integrity Project, representing officers Harry Dunn and Daniel Hodges, the police officers suing the Trump administration. Brendan's new book, When Companies Run the Courts, How Forced Arbitration Became America's Secret Justice System. Coming up, The Blind Spot, How Oligarchs Dominate Our Democracies.
11: This is a WCPT Veteran Minute. In the mid-1800s, many American women were expected to follow what history calls the cult of true womanhood, where men would go off to work and women would stay home, taking care of the house, their children, and husbands. During the Civil War, many women left their homes to join the fight. Thousands of women from the North and South volunteered to join brigades, while over 400 women disguised themselves as men to fight in the war. In the Union, 20,000 white and African American women worked as nurses, traveling from hospital to hospital, offering care to wounded soldiers, even helping to convince the government to create United States Sanitary Commission to create a preventive, hygienic, and sanitary service for the benefit of the Army. During the Civil War, women were faced with new duties, challenging many men's minds to what should be a proper woman's place.
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1: Wanna be broke? The Money Song by Dick Walters. This is Democracy Now!, democracynow.org. I'm Amy Goodman. We end today's show with a new book that looks at how the in-your-face power of the ultra-rich in the Trump administration isn't just a flaw of our current political moment, but a foundational feature of our democratic system. As the world moves towards an ever deeper state of wealth inequality, the power of oligarchs is greater than ever. Northwestern University political scientist Jeffrey Winters argues democracy's failure to address wealth inequality is by design. His new book is called The Blind Spot, How Oligarchs Dominate Our Democracies. And he's just published an article in Mother Jones headlined, "Tax Me If You Can. Oligarchs are robbing America blind, and the IRS is powerful to stop them, is powerless to stop them," in which Winters writes, quote, "How did America's oligarchs grow so willing to openly rub their wealth power in our faces? Well, a big part of it has to do with their success in neutering perhaps the greatest threat to their dominance, the ability of the government to tax them and to hold those who cheat accountable." For more, we go to Chicago, where we're joined by Northwestern University professor Jeffrey Winters. Thanks so much for being with us. Lay out the thesis of both this piece in Mother Jones and your book, The Blind Spot.
10: Well, it starts with something of a puzzle, which is the United States clearly is a country that has become more democratic over its history, far more inclusive, and yet the country has also become more unequal. And that sort of doesn't make sense. In fact, not only have we become more unequal, but liberal democracies around the world are now among the most unequal societies ever to have existed in human history. And this is a head scratcher for us, because if just the oligarchs or just the most powerful people in a dictatorship are completely in charge, we would expect that wealth would become more and more concentrated and the people down below would get very, very little. But in a democracy where there's power sharing, we would expect that that inequality would be kept in check. In fact, the opposite is happening. And so that's sort of the starting point of the book, to try to disentangle, to try to look at the historical story of how it is that oligarchy, which is about wealth power, is combined and fused with democracy, which we should think of as participation power. Both of them are operating in our system simultaneously.
1: Talk about what it means. I mean, when we see at President Trump's inauguration, the tech bros behind him, the billionaire supporters, not always supporters, but because he was becoming president, that brotherhood. Explain what it means when there is little regulation and how the IRS fits into all of this.
10: Sorry, the sound has gone out. But the question, the most of it that I heard is about the tech bros. And I think what we need to understand about the household names now that all of us are aware of, these very, very powerful and wealthy people, is that they are the most visible part of the oligarchs in our system today. But we also need to understand that they are just part of a much broader and deeper structural phenomenon. So we, on the one hand, these individuals are, because of their visibility, it's actually making the American population very aware of oligarchic power. We have to understand that 20 years ago, these were not the names that everyone knew. And 20 years from now, the names are going to be different. So we personalize it, but we also need to understand it in a much deeper structural and historical way.
1: You talk about how right now there is a wider gap between the rich and poor than was even during European feudalism or in Imperial Rome's slave society. Talk about the significance of this, Professor Winters.
10: Well, all of us are pretty aware that if we think back to Imperial Rome, we don't view it as an equal society. It certainly wasn't democratic. And if you take the gap between the wealthiest Roman senators and the average person in Imperial Rome, who was either a slave or a small farmer, the ratio of their wealth was about 16,000 to 1. If we fast forward to today in the United States and we take the average person in the Forbes 400 compared to the median person in the United States, that has exploded to 140,000 to 1. And so we are just dramatically more unequal. our wealth is far more concentrated in fewer hands than ever before. And that, if it were under authoritarianism, might not be an issue. But what we are seeing is that it's actually in a democracy that this is happening. And I don't argue in the book against the idea that the United States is a democracy. I argue that it is very much a democracy. We have the right to vote. We have freedoms to speak. It is consent of the governed in so many ways. All of those things were very important to the framers to put in place. But the framers also, because there was an oligarchic democratic crisis at the time of the Constitutional Convention, they wanted to make sure that there were safeguards built into the system that would defend those with very concentrated wealth, the oligarchs of the day. And so that's how we get a system which is both democratic and oligarchic at the same time. Something which, by the way, never existed before in human history. We've always had a wealth pyramid, but it was always in the past sustained by force, fear, awe, intimidation of all kinds. What we have today is what I call participatory inequality. We have incredible inequality, but we participate in it.
1: How does AI exacerbate the wealth gap and the power gap, Professor Winters?
10: Well, AI is something that is evolving so rapidly and so
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16: NBC News Radio, I'm Tammy Trujillo. The U.S. is reportedly carrying out another round of defensive strikes against Iran tonight. U.S. officials told several outlets the strikes were in southern Iran and targeted a military site that was a threat to American forces and commercial traffic. The officials stressed the U.S.-Iran ceasefire is still in effect. The U.S. carried out similar defensive strikes just days ago, prompting Iran to threaten retaliation. Alabama officials have filed an emergency appeal to the Supreme Court as they seek permission to use a Republican-leaning map for the midterm elections. They're appealing a ruling from a federal court that blocked Alabama from using a congressional map that would help the GOP in the race against Democratic Congressman Shamari Figures. The court ruled the state was intentionally discriminating against black voters with the map it wanted to use. Alabama's asked the Supreme Court to make its decision by Monday. Jill Biden thought her husband, former President Joe Biden, was having a stroke during his pivotal 2024 presidential debate. The debate prompted calls for Biden to drop out of the race after he stumbled and stammered through a number of questions while debating Donald Trump.
17: Making sure that we're able to make every single solitary person eligible for what I've been able to do with
16: In a new interview with CBS News, the former first lady says she was frightened and thought, oh my God, he's having a stroke, adding it scared her to death. Biden would eventually exit the race a month later and endorsed Vice President Kamala Harris as the Democratic nominee. The Thunder will try to punch their ticket to the NBA Finals on Thursday. Shai Gilgeous-Alexander and the defending champs tip off against Victor Wembanyama's Spurs in Game 6 of the Western Conference Finals. OKC is ahead 3-2 in that best-of-7 series following a comfortable win in front of their home crowd. Meanwhile, the Knicks are awaiting the outcome of that series while already enjoying a break after sweeping the Cavaliers in the Eastern Finals. The 2026 NBA Finals are set to begin next Wednesday. 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
23: This is a WCPT Veteran Minute. In the heart of World War II, while the skies rumble with the roar of combat, a groundbreaking squad of pilots emerged from the segregated South, the Tuskegee Airmen. An elite group of African-American pilots defy the odds with their courage and skills. Trained at the Tuskegee Army Airfield in Alabama, they became the first black aviators in the U.S. military. Despite facing racism and skepticism, they soared through the skies, unmatched precision, escorting bombers, and earning a distinguished reputation for their bravery. Their red-tailed P-51 Mustang became a symbol of excellence and resilience. And in 2007, the Tuskegee Airmen were finally honored as they were awarded the Congressional Gold Medal. These aviators didn't just fight for victory in the air. They battled for equality on the ground, forever altering the landscape of the American military and inspiring generations to come. This has been a WCPT Veteran Minute.
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0: well. He got another physical today. It's his third examination in little over a year. Do you think when they do these, he knows he's going to the hospital, or is it like when you trick your dog into going to the vet? Last year, Trump was diagnosed with a condition called chronic venous insufficiency, and the word venous in that case spelled with a P. And today, he went in for another examination. He got a glowing report from himself this afternoon. He posted, "Just finished my 6-month physical at Walter Reed Military Medical Center. Everything checked out perfectly. Thank you to the great doctors and staff. Heading back to the White House." Trump says there's nothing wrong with him. The reason he went in is because the doctor said, "Sir, please come in for another exam so we may gaze upon your chiseled body and plump, delectable testicles."
1: God.
2: Yeah, when has he ever lied? I feel that's all we need, yeah. Right? It's just a Truth Social post. Everything
1: that's
2: is
1: all.
2: Perfect, totally perfect. Okay. Meanwhile, hold please. Who is the doctor? Dr. Jonathan Reiner. Is it fine time to finally state the obvious? First of all, did you see him? He took like 6 minutes when he got back from Walter Reed, like looking at the pillars in front of the. I don't know what he was doing. It was Grandpa. It's pudding time. He was pointing at the pillars and. Okay.
1: He's a builder.
2: Sure. Yeah, that's what it is. And then he posted the exact same attack on Democrats and the media that he did.
1: 8 weeks ago. Or no, 8 days ago.
2: 8 days ago, with no indication he knew it was a repost. You know, old people repeat themselves. Have you noticed that?
1: I've noticed old people repeat themselves.
2: Have you noticed that?
1: Yeah.
2: That old people repeat themselves?
1: Sean hasn't gotten to that age yet, but you and I have.
2: Sean, am I saying the same things as when you were here? Okay, here's an actual doctor talking about the obvious that he falls asleep every day on camera. It's okay.
1: All right.
3: I'll be very interested to see what testing they do today, because if they repeat some of the scans that have been done in the last year or so, then that tells us that they are surveilling something and that's never been disclosed to us.
1: Oh.
2: Yes, there's that. They're checking for progression of
1: disease.
2: Like
1: his cankles?
2: Yes, correct. Went on about the daytime.

0: sleepiness. You know who else had it that was never really checked into was Fred Flintstone. Have you ever heard, like, when he would go, "Well, Ma, I'll never be able to get to sleep now," and then he would run to the bed and he'd be asleep before he hit the bed? Remember that?
1: No.
0: He never.
1: Not at all.
0: And he would.
1: Was that ever in?
0: Yeah. Yeah. I mean, I don't know. I don't know how they would do, like, MRI scans. I don't know which animal would be in charge.
1: Lonnie,
0: of
1: Lonnie, you're an animator. Do you remember this in any Flintstones episode?
2: I don't remember it.
1: Okay.
2: I don't want to believe it. That sounds funny.
0: All right. Does anyone have any speculation on what animal would be the MRI machine in the Flintstones? Have they had one or, like, any kind of brain scan?
1: The saber-tooth tiger.
0: Wasn't that the garbage disposal?
1: No, the garbage disposal was just like a, he was like a,
0: oh, like
1: reptile.
0: A hog. Like,
1: yeah.
0: A hog. Like,
1: yeah.
0: A, yeah, some sort of, right.
1: Yeah, with tusks.
0: Okay.
1: Uh-huh.
0: I don't remember what the, who was the, oh, the elephant was the.
1: The vacuum.
0: The vacuum.
1: Uh-huh.
0: Yeah.
1: Yeah.
0: I don't know if they had Stone Age MRIs. Probably yeah. Not.
1: Like Lonnie says, it's a living.
0: Okay. So, wow. The GOP fully the party of Donald Trump and Ken Paxton and other complete and total corrupt crooks. Wow. That was a thumping. John King on CNN said, this is embarrassing. He yeah. was, what, 65-35.
1: Yeah.
0: Paxton beat
1: I don't think anybody
0: Cornyn.
1: Expected it to be that bad.
0: Okay. So I had to remember. Yes. Okay. Hold, please. Texas AG Ken Paxton, who was indicted on 3 counts of felony investment fraud,
1: yep.
0: whose own staff turned him into the FBI and who was impeached by his own party for corruption, is now the GOP nominee for U.S. Senate. Tell me again how the Republican Party is not an organized crime ring. Also, random, not so fun fact. Did you hear about this? Ken Paxton offered a man one day in jail for raping a little boy.
1: Oh.
0: Today, Texas Republicans will make him the GOP nominee for
1: Good
0: the U.S. Senate.
1: God.
0: The Republican Party protects people who rape kids. He ended up getting 29 days in jail for repeatedly raping a like 6-year-old boy.
1: Oh.
0: Yeah. Okay. So they are the party of pedophiles and what else? I don't. Okay. Yes. 65-35 is about what it ended up. John King said, President Trump is incredibly weak nationally right now. This is why I keep saying this is good news for us.
1: Yeah.
0: Yay. Go Tal Rico. Woohoo. This is, his national numbers are way down. He's underwater. The Iran war is unpopular. Gas prices are up. However, the president has shown yet again in Texas his power over the Republican base. Good, because they are a shrinking cult.
1: Yep.
0: Senator Cornyn, graceful here, as he heads for the exits. This is embarrassing for a veteran Republican incumbent. But I got to say, Cornyn says he'll back Paxton, because that's who this Republican Party is now.
1: Yes.
0: It's just like, oh, okay, this crook...
1: Yep.
0: He's just like Trump. He's completely corrupt.
1: He didn't get drummed out of the party.
0: Multiply indicted, impeached crook.
1: Yeah.
0: Cornyn, before the polls had closed, said, I think it's time for accountability. He's gotten away with so much for so long and has not been held accountable for it. But I think he's an embarrassment. His misbehavior, he's completely unrepentant. I mean, it's one thing for a person to make a mistake and then say, you know, I'm sorry, I'll do better next time. That's not Ken Paxton. No, it's the party of Trump.
1: Yeah.
0: You double down,
1: right.
0: Never apologize,
1: and,
0: never.
1: Yeah. Right. And by endorsing Paxton, Cornyn has joined the party of Trump.
0: Right. Okay, yes, here he is, the noted crook, Ken Paxton.
3: He's a threat to our very way of life and our values.
0: Tallarico, yeah.
3: I mean, he's a vegan who thinks God is non-binary.
0: Oh.
3: There's actually 6
0: what?
3: Biological sexes. It's hard to imagine someone more radical than that.
1: No, he said he was cisgender.
0: God. He is not vegan.
1: Right. We have Tallarico saying that exact thing.
0: Wait, this is the best line.
1: Yeah.
0: Here we go.
4: You know, I'm an 8th generation Texan. I've been eating barbecue since before Ken Paxton's first indictment.
0: Oh.
4: And if all they have on me is lying about me being a vegan, I feel pretty good about our chances this November.
0: Yeah, I love it. So being a vegan would be worse in Texas than being a child rapist?
1: Child rapist.
0: Yeah, sure.
1: Yeah.
0: Sure. I understand. Okay. Yeah, James Tallarico yesterday.
4: Ken Paxton has a criminal record. I have a legislative record over 4 terms in the Texas House of Representatives, where I've brought Democrats and Republicans together to pass more than 60 bipartisan bills, mm-hmm. to cut property taxes, to raise teacher pay, to lower the cost of housing, prescription drugs, and child care across Texas. And I'm going to put that record up against Ken Paxton's criminal record any day of the week, twice on Sunday.
0: Yep. Let's go, Tallarico. Rick Wilson sums up. So here we are.

0: 79-year-old man, swollen of extremity and bruised of hand, poking the victim of a zombie bite, looking like a victim of a zombie by denying it until he turns shuffling between Walter Reed and a half-built ballroom no one asked for, and an approval rating in free fall, a base finally asking quiet questions about grocery prices, a press corps too cowed to say out loud what they all know, and a clock biological, cultural, political that he cannot bully into stopping. Mm-hmm. Did you see this monstrosity of a UFC fight, whatever
1: the stage
0: that is, going up at the White House?
1: Yeah.
0: Also at taxpayer expense? Oh, my God.
1: He says that it's not a taxpayer expense.
0: Oh, does he?
1: He does.
0: Oh, well, when has he ever been, when has he ever lied, Chris? He also says he performed the perfect physique. Is he still 224 pounds and
1: of what percent pure muscle?
0: Yes, yes, uh-huh. Obviously.
1: Uh-huh.
0: Okay. Oh, by the way, in other completely unrelated news to corruption, you know the Board of Peace?
1: Yep.
0: You know that money? Not there.
1: Who could have seen that coming?
0: Trump's Board of Peace fund is empty.
2: Wahoo! Nothing.
0: Inside out pockets, shrug shoulders.
1: Uh-huh.
0: Double?
1: No. You pull your pocket inside out and a fly comes out.
0: Uh-huh.
1: Yeah.
0: Wow. The fund set up by the World Bank for Donald Trump's Board of Peace okay, has received no funding despite pledges totaling $17 billion. Okay, this, we keep forgetting which movie it is, which heist film is it, Sean, where he is going to loot Fort Knox right under our, like, in broad daylight on camera.
1: And we'll just be like, about Ocean's 11.
0: Oh, is it also Die Hard 2? It'll just be like, these maggots will be like, I don't look like he's taking all them gold out of them there hills. All right, well, it must be the reason. Jesus said so. Okay. I'm just saying that's what's coming.
1: What? Die Hard 3.
0: Oh, Die Hard 3. Dang. Thank you. Okay.
3: Die Hard with a Vengeance.
0: Yeah.
1: Oh, yeah. Die Hard 2 was at Dulles Airport. I remember that one.
3: Right.
1: Yeah. Okay. It was on a plane.
0: Well. That's already a disaster just in itself,
1: no,
0: Dulles.
1: No.
0: Even before you get to the storyline of the movie.
1: Yeah, nobody wants
0: you're
1: to
0: like,
1: fly
0: oh,
1: into
0: man,
1: Dulles.
0: I'm on the runway at Dulles.
1: I got to fly into Dulles?
0: Have you ever been on, I've been on the runway for hours there? Oh. Okay, where was I? $17 billion. I know it's not funny. I'm sorry. I'm really close to vacation. I'm on vacation next week. I'll get it
1: Jody
0: together.
1: Jody will be here.
0: I'll get it together. Don't worry. Don't worry, everybody.
1: We'll have
0: I'm
1: great
0: fine.
1: Shows next week.
0: Yeah, I'm fine.
1: Keep listening.
0: $0 have been deposited, one source said. The board, I don't know why I'm laughing. It's okay. The board has received donations, but they have been deposited directly via its JP Morgan account. The JP Morgan account is under no obligation to report its financial position to contributors and board members, unlike
1: shady.
0: The World Bank. So I'm sure that's a complete coinky dink. Okay. Is there just like a chute that just goes right into his pocket?
1: Yes.
0: Like a, you know, like a, remember the game Chutes and Ladders? Like every chute and ladder, all the money just goes to him. Thank you, Sean. Sean is on it with the sound effects this morning.
1: Yeah.
0: Hey, speaking of entertainment attractions, Chip Roy, who is both was a congressman and a
1: putt-putt outside of Lubbock.
0: Yeah.
1: Uh-huh.
0: He could not, Chip Roy is no more politically. A late surge in spending powered by a West Texas businessman wasn't enough to help Representative Chip Roy, who failed to win the GOP nomination for Texas Attorney General.
1: He also failed to sink the ball into the windmill.
0: Yes, yes, it hit the windmill.
1: Yeah.
0: Went politically.
1: Bonk.
0: Yeah.
1: Bonk. Bonk.
0: He was not able to get it into the through the clown's nose.
1: Uh-huh.
0: Yeah.
1: Yeah.
0: Oh,
1: oops.
0: Oh, well.
1: Take a mulligan on that one.
0: He lost to Mays Middleton, I don't know, state senator, oil company owner, who self-funded his campaign. I'm done with those guys. He's never practiced law, which is important if you're going to be an attorney general. Okay, both candidates ran as staunch allies of Trump. who was officially neutral in the race. Middleton branded himself as MAGA Maze and questioned Roy's support for the president, noting he had pushed back against Trump's lies following the 2020 election. That's the cardinal sin now in the Republican Party. Yeah. And said Trump committed impeachable conduct following the January 6th insurrection because Trump, in fact, engaged in impeachable conduct. But because Chip Roy said it,
1: right,
0: his political golf ball hit the
1: windmill.
0: Yeah, hit the windmill. And trailed off into the fake river.
1: Uh-huh. Waterfall. Uh-huh.
0: Making sure Sean's awake.
1: Yeah.
0: Middleton, fully embracing Trump's conspiracy theories, insisted Roy fought to certify a stolen election on the House floor. So that gets your putt-putt ball into the moat.
1: No.
0: Yeah. In Texas. Wow. Texas is holy. Did I mention yesterday there are way more registered Democrats in Texas than Republicans? I mean, come on, Texas. Let's.
1: And Al Green lost yesterday.
0: Yeah. And that's because of the gerrymandering. Yeah. They put two incumbents up against each other.
1: Right.
0: And
1: two African-American incumbents up against each other.
0: Yes. Yeah. And that was actually close. I think it was like 46-44. Yeah. But yeah, anyway, we had huge wins. We will get to all that. We're running late in South Carolina and Alabama in terms of the redistricting failed. Yep. So we're in this, kids. We're in this. All right, 20 minutes after the hour, this portion of the show brought to you by Incogni.
1: Oh.
0: They're my friends. I don't use the term friend loosely, but people that help me, with my data,
1: uh-huh.
0: I'm telling you. Those scam emails, right? The deceptive texts, all that stuff.
1: Oh, yeah.
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2: 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Stephanie Miller.

0: Oh, my God. Remember when that was just the newest, most fascinating technology? Peter Frampton?
1: Buffalo. Buffalo.
0: I remember saying, I saw that in Buffalo. I saw him say, I love you, Buffalo.
2: How old were you when you saw him?
0: I'm 58. Just kidding. I was kidding. Summit, Buffalo, forget the name of the place, something.
2: Uh-oh. It's probably not there anymore.
0: War Memorial, something. I don't remember. Okay, here's the good news. Prince tweets, just woke up to the news that South Carolina's Republican map just failed and Alabama's Republican map was struck down for being racist. Bad day to be a white supremacist. Ha ha, meaner. As you said, Chris, they did manage to put two African-American Democratic incumbents against each other. That's what they're hoping to achieve, I think, in Texas. So Representative Christian Menafee defeated Al Green in the Democratic primary runoff. It was the 18th there in Texas. Uh-huh. It was an incumbent-on-incumbent matchup sparked by Republican-led redistricting efforts. So it pulled one of the newest members of the House into obviously one of the longest-serving. Menafee's 38 and Green is 78. Jasmine Crockett appeared in an ad for Menafee. So I don't know if this is more generational or whatever, but
2: well,
0: you know,
2: yeah.
0: It's too bad to, you know, again, we had to have, you know, two of our great incumbents, whatever their age, run against each other. But we shall. I am feeling very bullish on Texas and Tallarico.
2: Don't get happy.
0: No, I won't get happy.
2: Okay.
0: Bob Seska will be here to remind me of that.
2: You're sounding a little happy.
0: Well, Bob Seska will take care of that
2: okay.
0: in just a minute. hi, Laura in Virginia, also on redistricting. Hey, Laura.
3: Hey, Steph, just two quick things. A little bit of possible hope for Texas. I have a good friend who lives there, and I know she specifically voted for Paxton because she's going to vote for Tallarico, and she thought Paxton would be the weaker candidate,
0: yeah.
3: you know, the better chance for Tallarico to defeat him. So hopefully others feel that way, too, and that hopefully that'll pan out. The second thing, I don't know if I didn't catch it yesterday, but did you guys know that Don Jr.'s new wife is the daughter
0: yes.
3: of the guy who helped,
0: yes.
3: Who financed Epstein's rape island?
2: Oh, God.
0: It's funny you should mention that. That
3: yep.
0: is right here. I have that right here in my hand, Laura. I was just about to read that. Thank you very
3: guys.
0: Much.
3: Love you.
2: Love you, too.
0: Oh, another associate producer. There it is. Don Jr. married the daughter of Jeffrey Epstein's banker this weekend. Her father described Epstein as, quote, a gentleman of the highest integrity and a letter helping him secure tax breaks in the Virgin Islands. Ironically named for Epstein Island is in the Virgin Islands. The files are still half unreleased. Okay. Well, we shall see, too, how Trumpy Texas is, because I know we all have PTSD from going, oh, my God, Trump, what a joke. He'll never win. You know, I mean, please, Texas, come on. Come on, Texas. 29 minutes after the hour, Bob Seska next.

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1: I'm Dr. Anthony Lizowitz, and this is Climate Connections. On many farms, honeybees buzz about, pollinating berry bushes, nut trees, and melon vines. Without these tiny insect farm workers, many of these crops would never reach grocery shelves. But Jun Chin, a researcher at Texas A&M Kingsville, warns that as the climate warms, honeybees could face trouble. The young bees in honeybee broods fare best when their hives stay between roughly 92 and 96 degrees.
2: Above or below this range, it will be dangerous for that brood.
1: On hot days, honeybees have a few methods to cool the hive, like spritzing water through the colony and fanning their wings to ventilate the air. But if it gets too hot, those strategies might not be enough.
2: Extreme heat waves may challenge the natural cooling systems of the honeybee colonies.
1: In a recent study of hives in Arizona, Chen found that higher temperatures were linked to adult bee population drops, and big temperature swings were linked to both brood and adult bee declines. She says farmers can help bees stay cool by keeping hives in the shade, misting them, and providing water nearby. But as the climate warms, it may become harder to keep these pollinators safe. 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
9: The other big celebration this weekend was the wedding of Donald Trump Jr. DJ TJ and his new bride, Bettina, were married on Saturday on a private island in the Bahamas. It was a small ceremony with about 40 guests, none of whom were his father, Daddy Donald. Sent his RSVP via Truth Social. He wrote, "While I very much wanted to be with my son, Don Jr., and the newest member of the Trump family, his soon-to-be wife, Bettina, circumstances pertaining to government and my love for the United States of America do not allow me to do so." See, he can be warm. him when he wants to. He loves Don Jr. He just loves the United States more. He had circumstances pertaining to government to get to. And also, flying to a private island makes him miss his friend Jeffrey, who he lost.
10: And magically full circle, as we just learned, the new lady's
11: her father was
10: Jeffrey Epstein's banker. And it's all just, oh, it's so beautiful. Okay. Hey, look who's here.
11: Hey.
10: Speaking of men, why? Bob Seska joins us now.
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10: You're cute, I love you, Bob Seska.
13: So where are you coming from?
14: Bob is calling us from Washington.
13: You Seska thing.
14: Go ahead.
13: Washington, D.C.
14: Just follow the money.
10: Hey, hiya, Bob.
15: Hi, Stephanie. You know, I'm surprised he didn't wheel out the Marsha Brady excuse. Oh, sorry, Don Jr. Something suddenly came up. That was
10: I thought you were saying
15: Marsha Brady.
10: Got hit in the nose with a football. Something. Okay.
15: Right.
10: Tom Brady hit me in the nose with a football.
15: Uh-huh.
11: Was that the same episode?
15: Out of my nose.
11: I think it was the same episode.
10: I don't know. Okay. We've covered every Brady and Flintstones episode so far
15: in this
10: show.
15: Yeah.
10: You retweeted, if that's the nuclear football, I'm actually fine with Lucy controlling it. You said in this metaphor, the football is the alleged deal, and Charlie Brown is anyone who thinks the deal actually exists.
15: Someone was concerned that the football was the nuclear football.
10: Right.
15: And so they were rooting for Lucy to pull the football away. So I said, no. Let's clarify this metaphor.
10: We've now covered Peanuts, the Flintstones, and the Brady Bunch by way of explaining.
15: Right. Yeah,
10: us children of the 70s are explaining everything to the rest of the world.
15: All of Gen Z has moved on to some other radio show at this point, if they know what radio is. Yeah,
10: they don't.
15: They don't.
10: Yeah. They do not. No. Yeah, I. What do we even say anymore about this ridiculous... there was a clip of Jesse Waters trying to explain how this is totally different than what Obama did. Yes, in the sense that it's totally way much worse, right? Like, this was money that he unfroze to get this deal that was working perfectly. They didn't have a nuke.
15: Yes,
10: a strait was open, whatever, and now they're trying to explain how, you know, Trump giving them $11 billion more control of the strait and no controls on their nukes is a better deal somehow. Right.
15: Oh, yeah, sure. And if we ever get to some sort of deal, which I'm very dubious about, it's going to be far worse than the JCPOA. It's going to vest so much more power in the Iranian regime. Sure. It's going to leave all kinds of things with loose ends. And this is a Donald Trump deal. I mean, how could we predict anything less than utter failure? And one thing that I want to note about Iran is, in Iran, they have calendars and they have things called the news where they can chart what's going on with the American midterms.
10: Yeah.
15: And I don't think there's going to be any sort of serious settlement in this until after the midterms.
10: They understand politics here better than he does. I mean, you reposted. It really is remarkable. We're 3 months into this self-induced crisis, and Trump is still manufacturing a positive market reaction with the exact same ploy every single time. It never fails. And you said the entire purpose of his post about the alleged deal is, right? It's obvious market manipulation, right?
15: Mm-hmm. Well, yeah, and of course, just after he announced this alleged non-ceasefire extension on Friday, the Brent crude futures just took a nosedive.
10: Yeah.
15: I don't know, dropped several points at the very least, and that's the whole idea of it. And then when it looked like it wasn't going to happen, then the Brent crude futures went right up. And by the way, I want to add that Brent crude was my radio name.
10: Yeah, I was going to say. Yeah.
15: Energy crisis. Yeah.
10: Yeah. I think you also had Rude Pundit on, didn't you, Brent crude?
15: Brent crude. We were crude and rude in the morning.
11: Good buddy, Edward Bonded.
15: Yeah, that's right. That was it's more of like a 90s morning show.
11: A little bit edgier than your typical morning zoo.
10: That's right.
11: Yeah.
10: Not exactly 80s. Right. Sort of a, yeah, 90s edgy. Uh-huh. They edged us. Crude and rude edged us every day.
15: Here we go, losing that Gen Z audience. We have no idea what the olds are talking about.
16: No. What's a morning zoo?
15: And it goes out over the air? Oh. How does that work?
10: Here's something that'll bring us all together. Sean, there was a piece about how baby boomers need roommates now because of the cost of living. So we're all in this together now.
17: How's it feel?
15: Uh-huh.
17: How's it feel?
10: Yeah, right? Old oldsters.
11: You had Craig for a little while there.
10: I did.
11: Yes.
10: I,
11: yeah, the guy that built the studio.
10: Yeah. Yeah. He built the studio. I'm like, get out. Yes, here's Senator Murphy on the Iran debacle.
17: The bottom line is every day this war goes on, we get weaker, they get stronger. So even though this is not a good deal, I'll take it because we need to bring our troops home. We shouldn't lose a single additional American. We've spent so much money on this war. We got to get gas prices down.
18: Well.
10: Can I just say,
18: it's not a deal. It's not a real thing. It's just Donald screwing with everybody.
10: Well, and did you see this? According to CNN, gas prices won't be back below $70 a barrel until 2032. This is what electing a reality TV person did to our economy. Think about that when you're considering who to vote for in the LA mayoral election. I mean, Chris, you say that every day. They keep saying gas prices are going to be down in a second.
11: They rise like a rocket and they fall like a feather. It always happens that way anytime there's a crisis across the world.
10: Oh, wait, we have a montage. Hold on, please, Seven. Okay. The montage. These are Trump administration officials talking about gas prices.
19: Once the national security objectives of Operation Epic Fury are fully achieved, Americans will see oil and gas prices drop rapidly.
20: We promise that when this conflict draws to a close, when this operation draws to a close, we're going to see those energy prices come back down to reality.
21: Oh, they would go down quite a bit. You know, if we see a pathway to have the Straits of Hormuz open soon and energy flowing again, you'd see energy prices drop pretty significantly. Prices have likely peaked and they'll start going down. Certainly with a resolution of this conflict, you'll see prices go down. Prices across the board on energy prices will go down.
22: The gas will go down. As soon as the war's over, it'll drop like a rock.
23: It's going to come tumbling down. There is so much oil out there. It's pent up. It's locked up in the Strait of Hormuz. When all of that stuff comes out, you're going to see prices dropping on gasoline like you've never seen.
24: But I am also confident on the other side of this, prices are going to come down very quickly.
22: They'll drop lower than they were before. As soon as it's over, you're going to see gasoline and oil drop like a rock.
10: Okay.
23: You're going to see oil prices plummet. They're going to come down.
10: Okay. All right.
18: Yeah.
10: So, yes. Your timeshare
18: COVID was
10: going
18: to be gone by Easter. Donald Trump predicting anything is anything coming out of Donald's mouth is all part of the gigantic con. Every single one of those pronouncements, I'm sure, were accompanied by some major movement in the markets.
11: Yep. Absolutely.
18: And that's the whole point. Yep. Yeah.
10: Well, you also, Aaron Rupar said Trump has now reached the stock tips part of his speech. And you said, hang on to this clip or when his next financial disclosure is released showing that he bought stock in these companies. I mean, we were just saying this story this morning about the Board of Peace. That money's all gone.
18: Yep. Sorry.
10: We don't know where it is.
18: It's missing.
10: Yeah. $17 billion.
18: It's gone missing up near Brainerd.
10: Yes,
18: just a big scam. And I'm sure if you said Board of Peace to someone at the grocery store, they'd be like, What?
11: Yep.
18: Oh, that thing from what seems like years ago, but which was not too long ago, that Donald is using to grift off of, like always. Oh my God. Well, it's one thing I wanted to add, though, about energy prices, specifically gas prices, is while we're all being affected by this, you know who's really being affected by this? MAGA people.
10: Yeah.
18: Because they're so proud of their gas guzzlers. Part of the MAGA uniform is the Ford F-150, which have gigantic gas tanks and have very low mileage.
10: Yeah.
18: And so, or miles per gallon. And so they're paying a fortune. So we should start calling these gas prices, higher gas prices, the Trump tax on MAGA.
10: Yeah.
18: Because that's what it is. It's a tax on MAGA supporters who are dumb enough to reelect this guy.
10: And you can see in the polling, Bob, it really is just like a withering cult. But man, when they still interview some of the cult members, there was one couple interview on CNN that's like, they're fasting. They're like, well, you know, we still think Trump's going to turn this around, but we're fasting. Like, oh, I see. You can't afford to eat, but you think otherwise he's doing pretty well. Yeah.
18: This is a blunder of epic proportions, and I'm not reveling in this notion because, as I said, we all get the Gallagher spatter all over us. It doesn't discriminate in terms of who gets more damage.
10: Children, this is another 80s reference to a comedian named Gallagher who put tarp down. And yes, go ahead.
18: Yeah, he used to smash melons on stage with a giant cartoon-sized, like, wooden mallet.
10: Yes.
18: Anyway, so, yeah, that's the problem. And, you know, it's all, once again, symptomatic of the idea that everyone thought, well, the CEO president, the businessman president, that whole farce that is being rapidly disproven every day to great fear. Yeah,
10: You wrote in your fantastic piece, which I highly recommend, everything Bob Seska says or writes or does.
11: Mm-hmm. That's a banter.
10: Yes.
11: Substack.
10: You said Donald Trump has made $4 billion in the past year, and now he's following the business model of his mentor and role model, Putin, by straight up stealing from American taxpayers. It gets more and more blatant every day. I mean, we keep joking about the heist movies, you know, at Fort Knox. I'm like, no, that's coming. Like, he just, the fact that, like you said, how many MAGAs at the gas station know he has made $4 billion?
18: That's right.
10: Right.
18: And you compare it to all previous presidents combined. Right. I think the total is 40 million. So you take every president from George Washington all the way through Joe Biden, and it's $40 million. Those presidents have all made total among all of them. I want to emphasize this during their presidencies. And Donald Trump has made $4 billion ripping off suckers and rubes in the process. The
10: so many
18: latest
10: rubes.
18: Example of that is, you know, every bit of news that we see right now is another example of Donald Trump enriching himself off of the presidency.
10: Yeah.
18: And once we begin to see that through the Putin kleptocracy prism, everything makes sense. It's all the Putin business model.
10: Bob, we will see. I maintain, like, what happened in Texas is good news for us. That, you know, Paxton, he's just another, you know, corrupt, you know, impeached crook like Trump. Yeah. This is fully the party of Trump. But, you know, obviously the polling showing that is a shrinking and shrinking base.
18: Yeah.
10: So, you know, but can I say, I mentioned the L.A. mayor's race. I mean, we are having a bit of a you know, oh, my God, out here when you were talking about, you know, electing a whatever billionaire reality star or whatever. So CNN data guru insists Spencer Pratt can win L.A. mayor's race. His odds are up like a rocket. I mean, but people online are saying, oh, my God, it is like deja vu. They said Spencer Pratt promising to end homelessness in 3 days, the way Trump promised to lower grocery prices on day one, is like the Olympics of delusion. But, you know, it's the same grift, right?
18: I mean, we need to disabuse ourselves of this ridiculousness about electing celebrities and grifters and assuming that they'll be great in executive positions. This is the deconstruction, the disintegration of those kinds of offices to imagine. And there was a piece of Sarah Longwell was writing a piece where it looks like Candace Owens might be a possibility for 2028.
10: I saw
18: it's just like, yeah.
10: I was saving that for Frangela, but
18: Candace Owens
10: has been, you know, mentioned quite a bit by the MAGA base. And I swear to God, Bob, it's them going, see, we're not racist. This lunatic, this conspiracy theory lunatic is you know, supposedly a serious contender.
18: Here's where we need to prioritize as far as the presidency. I'm not just talking about the left or the coalition of normals or whatever. I'm talking about everybody. And that is to elevate people who are exceptional to positions like the presidency and even, you know, governor's mansions and things like that. And that's gotten lost because I think a lot of people thought, well, we've had a lot of exceptional presidents.
10: Right.
18: But what has that gotten us?
10: Right.
18: But I'm telling you right now, choosing non-exceptional presidents, choosing non-exceptional leaders
10: lowered the bar.
18: Is far, far worse.
10: I mean, one last one.
18: By order of magnitude worse.
11: Yes.
10: Yeah, David said white privilege is believing the mayor of L.A. is an entry-level position. I mean, you know, Bob, we're 4 million people.
18: Mm-hmm.
10: This is not a learn on the job. And by the way, has he ever had a job in the first place?
18: Yeah. Social media influencerification of these elections has just got to go. We need to really start thinking seriously about who leads us because, and maybe one upside of Donald Trump being president is we're recognizing where that folly has gotten us. This ridiculous political consultant driven idea that leaders need to be folksy and they need to be able to have a drink with us and be plain spoken and all that ridiculousness. That's got to go.
10: It's like you saying that about your pilot or your brain surgeon. I just, you know, want someone that's... I can go get drunk with first.
18: Right.
10: before they operate on my brain. Okay.
18: Oh, yeah, yeah. I mean, imagine being in being wheeled into surgery and suddenly Donald Trump or worse, RFK Jr. comes walking in, not wearing a mask, ranting about whatever, saying, okay, give me a scalpel. And this is, all right, who's this guy? What are we doing to him?
10: You're
18: freak the F out at that and run away.
10: You're at a flight delay at the airport drinking at the bar with some guy, and he's like, all right, I got to go. And he's your pilot.
18: Oh, yeah, yeah. Right? I mean, if he's unqualified to do that, why are we giving this person the nuclear codes?
10: Yeah.
18: The ability to annihilate all of civilization.
10: Yeah.
18: We need to start thinking seriously once again about who leads us.
10: Yep. And I vote for you, Bob Seska.
18: Ah, well, I
10: and
18: would
10: I
18: be
10: do
18: terrible.
10: Vote for you every
18: day. Just let me disabuse you of that endorsement, because... No one like me should be leading.
10: Me
18: just
10: neither.
18: To be clear, yeah, I am way underqualified for any elected position whatsoever.
10: We are qualified for any morning zoo in America, and that's about
18: that's
10: it.
18: That's exactly
10: yes.
18: right. All right.
11: Where you got true. Slide whistle? Right. That's everything.
10: Exactly. Yes. America needs more slide whistle. Vote for Bob and Steph.
18: Yes, I'm qualified to be able to give the time in two separate ways. 20 minutes after 7, 40 minutes till 8. I can do that. I can refer to thunderstorms as thunder boomers. I can do
10: thunder boomers come rolling in, everybody. I love that your show was crude and rude, and I actually was Wheeze and Sleaze. I was Sleaze of Wheeze and Sleaze.
18: That's incredible.
10: WCMF Rochester.
18: Oh, my God.
10: Oh, yeah. Rock and roll.
18: Well, you know, my first podcast was the Bob and Elvis show. So that was Elvis who?
11: Almost silly, yeah.
18: Elvis like who? On the fringe of silly, yeah.
11: Elvis who?
18: Oh, the guy, Elvis Dingledeen is the guy's name.
10: Oh, sure, that guy.
11: I'm sorry I asked.
10: Did you think it was Presley?
11: No, I thought it was Elvis Duran.
10: Oh, okay.
18: Yeah, Elvis right. Dingledeen. Elvis Dingledeen, that's a fake name.
10: I was going to say okay. That wasn't his real name?
11: Okay.
10: All right.
18: Not his real name.
11: We're late.
10: The first guy I worked with was Sandy Beach. I'm like, not your real name? Really? Okay. I love you. Goodbye.
18: Bye-bye.
11: Bye.
10: 51 minutes after the hour, this portion of the show brought to you by Quince. Why?
11: Why?
10: First of all, because that guy, oh, my God, so handsome, so romantic.
11: Right?
10: Quince menswear.
11: Oh, it's the best.
10: Oh, my God. No, he's loving it. 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
0: Oh, my God. That is hilarious.
1: It's the Stephanie Miller Show.

0: I am here with my friend, Dr. Peter McCullough, Chief Scientific Officer. That's fancy at the wellness company. And I love my medical emergency kit, so thank you for that right away. Good morning, Doc.
1: Good morning.
0: So I don't know who Murphy was and what Murphy's Law is, but you're always going to get sick over the holiday or over the weekend or when you're traveling and your doctor's office is closed. Isn't it some sort of universal truth?
1: Oh, my gosh. Isn't it true? Looking at these cruise boat outbreaks that we're seeing.
0: Well, and, you know, we're heading into the summer travel season. I'm traveling for Memorial Day weekend. I'm doing another vacation first week in June. So talk to us about, because this is like having, it's not a first aid kit. It's like having urgent care and a pharmacy right in your home.
1: You know, what happens is people go on trips and then invariably somebody gets sick or they cut themselves and get an infection or get a bladder infection. And then you have to leave your vacation and then find an urgent care or an ER somewhere.
0: Right.
1: And it is just, and if you've ever been through this, it's absolutely miserable. And you go to some foreign countries, it can be really scary. The needed antibiotics, antivirals, medicines to control nausea, yeah, and diarrhea, all the things, they're pre-prescribed in the kit. It can handle dozens of problems with a guidebook and then telemedicine backup if you need it.
0: And let's talk about the hantavirus for a minute before we go, because that's obviously a big concern for people, particularly the news that it's being transmitted person to person.
1: You know, it's debatable if it's really transmitted person to person. The original studies on that were done in a very small town down in Argentina where the mice have the virus anyway, and The mice could have been in the places where people thought there were super spreader events.
0: Well, the main thing my medical emergency kit gives me is peace of mind. So I highly recommend it. You can save $45 right now with my promo code, Stephanie, at urgentcarekit.com/Stephanie. Doc, thanks so much for all you do.
1: Thank you.
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5: This is a WCPT Veteran Minute. Captain Hugh Molzak's love for the sea started after he finished high school as he served the British Sooners and in 1918 immigrated to the United States. Within 2 years of joining the Marines, Molzak earned his shipping master's certificate, the first African-American to do so. In 1921, Molzak was promoted to the rank of captain. In 1942, the SS Booker T. Washington, the first ship to be named after an African-American, was created, and Molzak was offered the position of captain, but he turned it down at first, as the Marines did not want to have an integrated crew. Molzak stood firm on his beliefs, stating, "Under no circumstances will I command a Jim Crow," and Molzak became the first African-American captain of the first ever integrated crew. Under Captain Molzak, over 18,000 troops were sent to the European war front, and ships carrying tanks, aircrafts, and ammunition to United States troops in World War II. This has been a WCPT Veteran Minute.
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0: Stephanie Miller.
1: Yes, it is the Stephanie Miller Show. Speaking of the city of Los Angeles, while global tourism hits record highs, the United States finished last among 184 countries for international visitor spending growth. Last out of 184. Just wait for it. They're going to blame Karen Bass for why people don't want to come here for the World Cup or the Olympics. When is my box working? Okay, thank you. Yeah, because we were saying that a lot of hotel chains are reporting, obviously there's a lot of reasons people don't want to come here. Worldwide chaos caused by Trump,
2: The hotels suck by jacking up their prices to astronomical amounts, too. So.
1: Right. Mary in the city of Los Angeles. Hello, Mary.
2: Hi.
1: Sean. Sean in Philly. Hey, Sean.
3: Good morning. How are you?
1: Good. Go ahead.
3: I was in D.C. not this past weekend, but the weekend before. And there were some big, oil drums, kind of like you see at a refinery.
2: Okay.
3: Have you heard anything about that?
2: No.
1: I've seen the big, ugly whatever is going up at the White House, the latest. It doesn't look like a roller coaster, but not as fun.
2: Yeah.
1: Okay. Dean Obadallah. We substituted our meat on Man Meat Wednesday.
2: Yes, we did. Yes.
1: Malcolm Nance tomorrow.
2: Right.
1: Carlos Alzraki also all coming up.
0: Stephanie Miller.
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10: NBC News Radio, I'm Tammy Trujillo. Iran is responding after the U.S. carried out another round of strikes against the country Wednesday night. U.S. officials told several outlets the defensive strikes were in southern Iran and targeted a military site that was a threat to American forces and commercial traffic. The officials stressed the U.S.-Iran ceasefire is still in effect. Now Iran's Revolutionary Guard says it's launched an attack on an American airbase where the strikes were launched from. It's not clear which base was targeted, but there are reports air defenses in Kuwait responded to incoming missile and drone attacks. The U.S. carried out similar defensive strikes just days ago, prompting Iran to threaten retaliation. Two people are confirmed dead and nine others are believed to have been killed in a chemical tank failure at a paper plant in Washington State. Governor Bob Ferguson says the magnitude of the tragedy in Longview is overwhelming. Some 600,000 gallons of a corrosive chemical were released in the blast. It turned vehicles on their sides and flooded the area. Some of the chemical reached the Columbia River. The city of Longview's water, though, has been tested and remains safe, and there are no air quality concerns. The cause of the tank failure is still under investigation. Vice President J.D. Vance is in Colorado for the graduation of the U.S. Air Force Academy's class of 2026 Thursday. He'll deliver the commencement address to over 900 former cadets who are now officially U.S. Air Force and Space officers after graduating from the academy. After that, Vance is expected to travel from Colorado Springs to Denver for a yet-to-be-disclosed speaking engagement. Drake is making Billboard history with his latest albums. Earlier this month, the rapper surprised fans with three new LPs on the same day, Iceman, Habibti, and Maid of Honor. With that, he's become the first artist to hold the top three spots at the same time on the Billboard 200. He also broke a tie with Michael Jackson for the most number one singles for solo male artists on the Billboard Hot 100, thanks to his single, Janis, STFU. 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
24: He golfs 2-3 times a week. He's going to UFC fights with Vanilla Ice. He was too busy for his son's wedding. But he did say Don and Bettina are going to have a great marriage, and this is a man who knows a great marriage. He's had three of them himself. Poor Don Jr. Without his father, they had to scramble to find somebody else to make a 90-minute toast about windmills and transgender weightlifters.
1: Don Jr. and Bettina are reportedly still planning to celebrate their marriage at the White House, and the president and first lady are expected to attend that event. Well, you'd hope so. They live there. Can you imagine if they didn't show up to that one, too? We wanted to make it, but we were unable to go downstairs.
2: Wait for it. Okay, you know what we're saying, just for all of our mental health to get through this chaos, we frequently, like, focus on other stuff.
3: Sure.
2: It's just, I don't know, yours was watching hippopotamus poop yesterday at the zoo?
3: At Busch Gardens in Tampa when I was there January.
2: Oh, okay. Yeah. All right.
3: It was fun. There was a window below the water, and the hippopotamus was swimming by, and he pooped right in front of us, and it was amazing.
2: Yeah. Okay. I'm just saying, we all do it on Instagram. I just mine were animal videos. Yeah. Oh, some lady was reunited with some sort of wild creature that she raised as a baby or whatever. You tell me that's all AI, but I don't think
3: it's all AI.
2: No, I don't
3: Everything
2: think it is.
3: Everything you see
2: no,
3: on Instagram
2: think it is
3: AI.
2: It's was some sort of wild thing. Okay, listen. We all need distractions. So, first of all, is that real video of Bobby Jr. chasing two snakes? I think it is.
3: It is real video, yes.
2: That's what AI has done to us. I'm like, is he really that stupid?
3: Yes, he is. And did you hear Cheryl
2: Hines was yelling, Bobby, no! How many times do you think she yells that a day? And he's trying to catch actual snake because he's a weirdo.
3: He's such a weirdo.
2: Jesus. Okay. Anyway, we got somehow talking about snake oil yesterday. Oh, because every member of the Trump administration sells some version of snake oil.
3: Yeah.
2: Dr. Oz, this new Surgeon General nominee. And we were saying Jim used to say now with 100% more snake.
3: Yeah.
2: Craig in Chicago loves you but is against using snake oil. Oh. So this is a strongly worded letter of something.
3: Whatever.
2: Dear Steph, love you and your crew and your show. But as someone who would like to be known as the official herpetological authority of the Stephanie Miller Show, I would like to make it clear I am against using snakes and snake oil.
3: Well, then what do you call it?
2: Speaking of speaking English, as you were yesterday towards the end of your astoundingly enjoyable program, I'm sure we all know that the study of herpetology is not the study of herpes. I did not know that. But the study of reptiles and amphibians. Did you know that?
3: Yes, I did.

0: who works here.
1: Yeah, seriously.
0: I mean, Sean's just visiting. please do not encourage the use of snakes in the creation of snake oil, but please don't encourage the purchase of the aforesaid snake oil. Snakes have been maligned for many millennia, and it's only recently we've come to understand the value they bring to the Earth's ecosystems. Thank you for your attention.
1: They don't bring value to Cheryl Hines' home.
0: No. No, nor does Bobby Kennedy, but she seems to do that anyway. Well. Okay. That was the director. He's in charge of our health, the guy who was snake... Yeah.
1: Handling snakes.
0: Catching. Yeah. She was running after two snakes.
1: Boy.
0: I don't know for what reason, trying to...
1: You could have been Cheryl Hines if you would have said yes to him to go falconing.
0: Okay. You know, falcons, I take it the whole thing is you put on the big glove,
1: yes.
0: Right?
1: And yeah, to protect yourself against the talons.
0: Fly away, and then they come back and land. I'm just going to guess...
1: Is that a sport?
0: Bobby Kennedy's falcons.
1: Is that a sport?
0: Yes, but I don't think Bobby Kennedy's falcons ever came back. I think they were like out of there, like, you know, through a goose. Like, I think he was standing there with that glove for like hours, grew dark outside.
1: What's the sport in falconing?
0: I don't know.
1: They fly off,
0: and then they land.
1: And it comes back.
0: Land onto your, right.
1: That's not a sport.
0: If you love something, set it free. If it comes back to you. For those listeners that are new to the show, yes, Bobby Kennedy invited me to go falconing.
1: Uh-huh.
0: His home in upstate
1: New York. Would you have falconed?
0: To which I said, no.
1: Would you have falconed?
0: No, I don't. That's weird. Did you see he caught a bird in the airport? I'm sure he ate it. He's standing there with a...
1: Like Ozzy Osbourne?
0: Yes. Okay, let's turn to some good news. The Economist magazine Senate forecast now has Democrats winning the Senate. Why? Let's go! Let's go. I like
1: don't
0: our
1: get
0: chances.
1: Happy.
0: Like
1: do
0: I
1: not.
0: Our chances in Texas. Yes, I do.
1: Don't get happy.
0: By the way, Stinson Carter pointing out what I keep saying, for a party that is so homophobic, they are so gay. You know what I'm saying? Trump is gay about a different wrestler or professional athlete like every day. But
1: he's not
0: said
1: as gay for muscly guys as I am.
0: Right. Stinson says, how much American homophobia is rooted in the fact that all Republican men want to be dominated by power daddies and they don't want that deep urge to be questioned? Yes, I think that's a lot of it. It's right, that whole who's your daddy's home with Trump and, gross. Like, listen to this. Listen to this parade of boot-licking sycophants. Did they report that in his did he have a proctological exam? How many Republicans did they find up there?
1: They found Ron
0: I mean,
1: Johnson
0: Lindsey Graham's so far up there that they don't,
1: well,
0: right?
1: That's... Lindsey Graham feels like, very much at home up someone's ass.
0: Well, should some reporter ask how many Republicans did they pull out of Trump's colon? Wonder. There you go. There's Lindsey Graham. He's up there the farthest.
1: Ron Johnson's not too far
0: behind. Ron Johnson. Here we go.
2: I will give President Trump the credit for doing what is right, for finishing the job as much as he possibly can.
0: In
2: Iran? But going down to Venezuela, he doesn't get anywhere near the credit should get for the Abraham Accords. Now he's part of this deal. He's talking about expanding the Abraham Accords. I mean, that would be such a wonderful, positive result.
0: They're not going to sign the Abraham Accords. They're not going to do all. They have won. Iran has won. I heard some Republican, Chris, say something about, he shouldn't do blah, blah. Even if they criticize the deal, they have to say something positive. They're like, it's going to ruin everything that was accomplished by Epic Fury. What was accomplished by Epic Fury? Can you tell me? Nothing. Except making things worse.
1: Right. We lost more than we have
0: gained. All our accomplishments will be ruined. It's like, what? This has been a disaster top to bottom.
1: Yep.
0: This is Tommy Pigott.
1: Tommy Pigott. He's the State Department spokesman.
0: Sure. Okay.
3: The United States has been consistent from the beginning. So that's what's been clear here, is that President Trump, consistent on the objectives here, consistent on what he wants to see, consistent on the acts. And this is not a new objective for the United States. This has been something that's been an objective for a very long time. And yet it is President Trump who has advanced the cause of peace with the Abraham Accords. It is President Trump who has taken concrete actions to keep the Iranian regime from obtaining a nuclear weapon. It is President Trump that has strengthened our alliances.
0: That'll do, Pigott. See what I did there?
1: Yeah.
0: That's from Babe
1: reference, yeah.
0: It's enough sucking up now. Good boy. Okay. Wow. Has he been clear in his objectives?
1: No.
0: I don't think even Republicans know what our objectives are or were or will be or, huh?
1: He's been clear as cardboard.
0: The overly smiley Kevin Hassett, who's always talking about economic doom, but with a weird, creepy smile.
1: Uh-huh.
0: How many people have seen that before the trunk closed? I'm just

0: Just saying that.
1: How many people is he putting in a trunk?
0: He's so creepy. Is this him yet again explaining why people spending more on gas and everything is...
1: It's good.
0: It's real good.
1: Yeah.
0: It's real good what you done. Yeah. Okay.
2: The thing that I've seen when I look at credit card data and other things that I can get for the private sector is that while people have been spending more money at gas stations, they've been spending more money at everything else, which means that they're still very, very optimistic about the state of the economy.
0: It does not mean what you think it means.
1: No, it does not.
0: What it means is we're all going broke, but we have to eat and drive places, like to work.
1: Well, you do. I don't drive.
0: Okay. I don't drive to the studio.
1: No,
0: I drive.
1: You don't. You tumble down the stairs.
0: Yes. Okay. And this is the RNC chair. Yeah. And also how fantastic, Sean, fantastic everything is going.
3: Listen, President Trump is the economic champion of the world. He's literally brought us to record historic highs in the market. He's bringing record investments back to the country, which you may not feel all the time, you know, right away, because these things take time. But ever since he was elected, he's been focused on not only the American company, but the average American worker.
0: Wow, we are the champions? He is the champion of the world? Of the economic champion of the world, Donald Trump is? Because weirdly, most every economist says that he has wrecked both American and the world economy. Yeah, and the world economy, he's pretty much.
1: Yeah.
0: Wow. I gotta give those two sound bites. Champions, my friend. Yeah, just remember that next time you're paying $11 billion for gas and groceries. Donald Trump is the economic champion of the world. Of the world. Just sway back and forth in the grocery line. Look at me! I paid $11 for tomatoes! Woohoo! All right!
1: Taco seasoning packets used to be 99 cents. Now they're $2.50.
0: I just paid $8 for orange juice! Woo! And I'm not kidding about that. Okay. Wow. Can I hear Kevin Hassett again just about how it's a real good thing that everyone's going broke?
2: The thing that I've seen when I look at credit card data and other things that I can get for the private sector is that while people have been spending more money at gas stations, they've been spending more money at everything else, which means that they're still very, very optimistic about the state of the economy.
0: Oh, it's a happy joy thing then.
1: Happy joy.
0: That's not pain you're feeling at the pump or at the grocery store. I see. That means you're happy. Yes, I'm putting on more of my credit cards so I can go broke, a little bit later. Whee! Yeah!
1: If and you ain't the granddaddy of all liars.
0: We are just fully in the upside down. Don't you feel like you're in gravity boots every day? Just, up is down, up is down. Oh, this is my ass and this is my elbow. Okay.
1: Yep.
0: Fantastic. All right. Hey, we still have two servings of man meat coming up.
1: We do.
0: It's a cattywampus Memorial Day vacation week.
1: The next few weeks are going to be all cattywampus.
0: Dean Obadala and Carlos Elsrocky. Yeah. And then tomorrow, Carl Frisch, Dr. Ridlin, or Malcolm Nance, and JoJo from Jurors.
1: Right.
0: It's vacation time, everyone.
1: Everybody's on vacation.
0: Yeah, everybody. Everybody. Okay, you know what? I have terrible eating habits because I can't afford good food. That's from our PSA, Sean. Have you heard that? I have terrible eating habits.
1: Terrible eating habits.
0: We all do now because we like to eat and we can't afford it. Okay.
1: Even that bacon and cheese biscuit is going to be real expensive.
0: Terrible. 18 minutes after the hour of this portion of the show. We speak to each other totally in PSA.
1: We do.
0: 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Deceptive emails. 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
1: Yeah.
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9: They call me hell. They call me
10: Steffi.
9: They call me hell. They call me
10: Stephanie Miller.

0: Yeah. Dino Vidala coming up bottom of the hour. Okay, here are the fun facts of the Bobby Kennedy and the two snakes.
1: All right.
0: They were black racers.
2: He said yesterday they were moccasins.
0: Okay, well, he's incorrect about that as well, then. Okay. He posted a video of himself wrangling two snakes on Dr. Oz's patio, of course. As his wife, Cheryl Hines, said, "You are nuts." Oh, is that new? Oh, now a warning. She just figured that out now? Just now.
3: Now a warning?
0: He smiled and proudly showed off his catches for the camera. Yeah. The snakes then got restless.
1: Uh-huh. As snakes do.
0: As anyone close to Bobby Kennedy, I would imagine, and started jumping around as he dangled them, and one of the snakes bit him on the finger.
1: Cheryl Hines bites him all the time.
0: Honey, let it go. Do you hear the curb your enthusiasm music? I do. But pretty much every story about Bobby Kennedy, I hear that. Mm-hmm. Honey, let it go. Oh, my God, Bobby, please. How many times a day do you think he says that? No, leave the bear cub. Don't, no. The whale head, no. Belongs on the whale, no.
1: It's dripping juices on the children.
0: Stop. No. No, don't eat the roadkill. Oh, Bobby.
1: Put down that penis, Bobby.
0: Put down that raccoon penis.
1: That's not food.
0: No, Bobby. This, we played this, Sean, when he skedaddled during the White House correspondence dinner, and she's, like, running after him. Mm-hmm. He's with the security people. She's like, F you. And she's, like, running up in her heels trying to... Okay, here's where it gets good. This is a big bag of rats that Bobby Kennedy will eat if he gets to them first.
1: All
0: right. Bobby Kennedy pushed back on criticism from some Maha. Make America Healthy Again.
1: Yeah.
0: Maha. Led by Dr. Havhar.
1: Uh-huh. Or Dr. Furrier.
0: Either, both of them.
1: Uh-huh.
0: Yeah.
4: It's off hard.
0: After he extended liability protections for drug makers working to develop treatments for the hantavirus strain. So anti-vaxxers turning on Bobby Kennedy.
1: Neato.
0: Over hantavirus, fight, big bag of rats, until Bobby eats you. Bobby, no! I just want to know how many times a day she says that when he's doing disgusting things to wildlife.
1: Yeah.
0: Okay, hey, here's our update on your opportunity to now bleed from the eyeballs as well.
1: Okay.
0: WHO chief warns that Ebola outbreak will worsen. Fantastic. He said the rapidly growing Ebola outbreak in the Congo and Uganda will get worse before it gets better. More than 900 cases and more than 220 deaths have been reported just in the Congo. Remember how the, I don't know if you remember the, you know, COVID started over there and... Remember,
1: we
0: used to fight it over there, so we didn't have to fight it over here.
1: And it came over here.
0: Yeah, but then remember Trump disbanded our team?
1: It came over here the weekend we went to Seattle.
0: Yes.
1: In 2020.
0: Yeah, but remember he disbanded the whatever. People were watching that going on in China. Okay. All right, let's move on. Sue in Rockville. Hello, Sue.
5: Hello there, all. You have to be a complete moron to believe anything RFK says. Yesterday, after his snake handling, he said that circumcised boys are twice as likely to get autism as those that are uncircumcised. 5,800 years of Jewish history would like to object.
0: Yes. Oi.
5: It's absurd.
0: That literally gives me Spielkes. You know what I'm saying?
5: Spielkes, you know, Connecticut.
0: In my Connecticut. Yeah. Yes.
5: Can I tell you guys one very good thing?
0: Sure. Yes.
5: We are going to see Bruce Springsteen tonight in D.C.
1: Yay.
0: Woohoo!
1: That is
0: boss,
1: cool.
0: The boss. Speaking of musicians, hey, it's Tracy in Mesa, Arizona. Hello.
6: Hey. Listen, well, first of all, with regard to herpetology, I was a dinosaur kid. I was fascinated with dinosaurs. So when I learned that the first dinosaur was called Iguanodon because its teeth looked like an iguana's, I had a series of pet iguanas as a kid.
1: Oh.
6: And as an adult, I rescued iguanas. So I know a little bit about that. If that snake was a moccasin, he'd be dead by now. Anyway, the other thing is, Chris, with your story about the hippopotamus.
1: Yes.
6: When I was a kid, my grandmother took me to the Denver Zoo when I was about 8 years old, and we went to the pachyderm exhibit, and I witnessed the rhinoceroses doing the nasty.
1: Yeah.
6: And that was my first exposure to that. And
1: the joke is,
6: why do rhinoceros have 4 feet? Because 8 inches isn't enough. So the first time you witness a rhinoceros penis.
0: All right. Okay, we're going to be on this for the rest of the show.
1: We are.
0: Tell.
1: Yep.
0: And Dean next.
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8: This is a WCPT Civil Rights Snapshot. The COVID-19 pandemic showed the bravery, dedication, and intelligence our doctors and nurses had, regardless of their gender. However, this was not always the case. Back in the 1800s, the idea of a woman doctor was laughable. When Elizabeth Blackwell applied to Geneva Medical College, the students voted on whether or not to accept women into their school. The students agreed to it as a joke, thinking it would be funny to see women fail in their field. Elizabeth felt compelled to become a doctor after a conversation with a dying friend who told her that her ordeal had been that much worse because her physicians were all men. Many of her fellow students and the town shunned her, and one professor tried to scare her out of his class. Regardless, Elizabeth enrolled. Despite the sexist discrimination, Elizabeth contributed to the first generation of women doctors in America and even opened up her own hospital. And in 2017, for the first time ever, a majority of medical students in the United States were women. Please stay vigilant about our civil rights. The fight is never over.
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18: Faithless president. A faithless president self-dealing while he depicts himself as Christ. While he depicts the Obamas as apes. While he plunges the nation into reckless war. Sends prices soaring. And plunders our health care to cut taxes for those who already have spectacular wealth.
0: Senator John Ossoff, telling it like it is.
2: With musical accompaniment.
0: Can I have an organ? Could you please both take your organs out for me every time I speak as well?
2: No.
0: Oh, all right. Well, let's talk to this guy.

0: Hi, Dean. Good morning.
1: Good to see you, my friend. That was really good comments by John Ossoff. I love the accompaniment. I wish I could have that as well. That's remarkable.
0: Yes, and just everything we say. Just preach. Yeah.
2: He was in church.
0: Okay.
2: So, yeah.
0: All right. Speaking of church, Pastor James Tallarico liking his chances in Texas after the noted crook Ken Paxton won yesterday. What do you think?
1: Look, I think he has a viable chance, more so than any Democrat in the last few cycles. I mean, we all talked about Beto O'Rourke, but the polling didn't show. The best it showed him was like within 5 or something.
2: Right.
1: There are polls showing Tallarico tied or leading.
0: Yeah.
1: So we're in it. This is a fight. But I will say this. The idea that Ken Paxton has all these negatives, like he was indicted and cheated on his wife and pled almost guilty to charges, the community service,
0: impeached.
1: It makes the Republicans love him more. They're going to come out big. That's their brand.
0: Oh, also, he protected a child rapist. So completely on GOP brand.
1: There you go. I didn't think that was a bonus. That brings another person off their couch who's a Republican. Like, oh, he protected a rapist. I got to get involved because this is what I want. He reminds me of the Trump of Texas. And that's what he is. He's a protector of white supremacy. He's anti-abortion. He's a Christian supremacist. He's anti-any regulations on guns. This is a guy who, that's what they love. They don't care. Jesus forgives all the other stuff.
0: Yeah.
1: As long as you, in his name, do horrible things. Unbelievable.
0: So, we were just saying, the economists predicting a Democrats win the Senate. Obviously, we got other good news yesterday. Panel of federal judges rejected Alabama's effort to use the new voting map in November, saying it discriminated against black people and could not be used so shortly before a vote. The ruling further confuses the electoral landscape across the South, as Republican-led legislatures have raced to implement new district lines after the Supreme Court ruling. South Carolina, though, good news for us, right? Republican-led South Carolina Senate voted against a measure to advance a new congressional map, ending that last-minute redistricting effort. So where do we stand, do you think, in general, on redistricting?
1: Oh, we're going to win big.
0: Yeah.
1: It's huge. It's like, you ever see the Poseidon Adventure from the 70s? With the big blue wave?
2: Yeah.
1: Or the perfect storm? It's the perfect storm. It's the Poseidon Adventure.
0: Oh, Shelley Winters is going down again.
1: Oh, not good, but you're going to have Gene Hackman lead us to the propeller chamber, and like two of us are going to get out.
2: Yep.
1: That's the downside if you take it to its full extent.
0: I mean,
1: in reality, look, we're 5 months from the election. Things right now, the trajectory doesn't change. Democrats should win big. I mean, in 2018, Trump's approval rating going into that midterm was 44%. He lost 40 seats. Right now, it's like 37-38%. And people are angry. Strongly disapprove is at about 50%. Strongly approve of Trump is 20%. And that's the real enthusiasm gap going into the midterm.
0: And the more recent polls, Dean, have him closer to 30%, like 31, 32, 33, and more like 60% disapproval. So
1: in my apartment, he's at 10%. So, I mean, like, it depends where you're from. Right now, he's not doing well in my apartment.
0: You know, this is like finding a unicorn. South Carolina Republican State Senator Richard Cash said, neither my conscience nor my common sense will allow me to stop an election that is already underway. I mean, you know, you would think that would be the norm, but I guess we'll take the wins where we can get them, right? South Carolina and Alabama.
1: I also think that, first of all, in 2028, they're probably going to go back in the normal course of business and do that. But second, they knew if you get rid of James Clyburn, an icon in the Democratic Party, you eliminate his seat, the backlash, I think, would be so deafening to be blunt.
0: Yeah. Yeah.
1: I mean, they're trying to create a neo-confederacy in the South. We're seeing that play out. But South Carolina is going to wait for 2 years. And Alabama, look, we'll see what the Supreme Court does. I'm concerned the Supreme Court is just a tool of the Republican Party. So they ruled for them with no shame, no decency. They ruled against us in Virginia. They have no problem ruling for Republicans in Alabama. But we'll see. Maybe they'll do the right thing in this one case because it's one seat.
0: Yeah. Yeah. Well, I keep saying that, Dean. They seem to not do anything because it's the right thing. It's because they see that it's going to hurt them politically because we're so close to the midterm. So, just a shock to no one, Iran vows retaliation after latest bombing by Trump. Peace deal negotiations. Who knew that bombing them would,
2: destroy peace?
0: Yeah. That's weird.
2: Uh-huh.
0: Right. Between the Trump administration and Iran are on shaky ground after the Supreme Leader warned U.S. bases in the Middle East are no longer. Ayatollah delivered his warning in a message to mark the beginning of the Muslim pilgrimage to Mecca, a day after the U.S. military launched defensive strikes. That was on the military we've already destroyed, if you're keeping track, in the war we already won 2 months ago. He said the hands of time do not turn backward, and the nations and lands of the region will no longer serve as shields for American bases. Well, they're already covering up how much damage Iran has already done to our bases. I mean, Dean, I don't know what your take. This is just a debacle top to bottom, this whole Iran thing, and I don't know how we get out of it.
1: I think this is, honestly, objectively, Stephanie, the biggest failure by an American president in a war that we've ever seen. And that, in other wars, we were drawn in and we won. World War II and World War I, we played a big role in it. You know, you can make argument Vietnam, did we win or not? This has been a debacle on every single level. And just in 2.5 months, from things like Trump announcing when he put his video out, we're going to help the people of Iran. Well, that was a 24-hour promise, and that's gone, so he doesn't care about them. Now they're suffering more. To this is going to be quick, to they have no military. And what's happening? We spent probably $50 billion, if not more. Americans are dead. Thousands of Iranian civilians are dead, and we're all paying it at the gas pump. We're paying it for food prices. Inflation's about to explode. It's creeping up. But so, and this is all, and Trump's got no plan. He literally wants to ignore this. Stephanie, he just wants us to pretend it's not there. He's like, it'll be done in 2 days, 3 days, and like, just move on. Let's not talk about that. Well, let's talk about the ballroom and the UFC fight on the front lawn.
0: Yeah, God. And by the way, we've been talking about this. CNN expert predicts gas prices won't drop below $3 in the next 6 years. So, you know, all of these promises, like, oh, they're just going to drop like a rock in a day, are BS as usual.
1: I will say, though, being Arab, I get a special card. I'm in the OPEC club. It's like it's Costco, but it's OPEC. OPEC dollar. I just show the card at the gas station. They're like, okay, my friend. And I get gas for like a dollar.
0: I'm sorry, is that a gas station attendant accent? They say, okay.
1: It's an Arab to Arab.
2: Arab to Arab accent, yes.
1: Like, if I went to a pizza bar, I'd be like, hey, Dean, what are you doing? At the Arab gas station, like, hey, my friend. Okay, my friend.
0: You're just a self-dealer. You go to, you know, to your Sicilian roots when you need something, and your Palestinian roots when you need something else.
1: But I can only do those two accents because I don't want to go to HR. So Arab and Italian, everything else is an HR meeting.
0: This is what we're down to. Secretary of State Marco Rubio declared the Strait of Hormuz will be open one way or another, saying it's unacceptable. Oh, okay. Well, maybe they didn't know that you thought it was unacceptable. I'm sure they'll. I mean, this is. Well, they have just won. We've lost. There's no way to spin this. We've given them control of the strait. Okay.
1: Their counteroffer, the Iranians' counteroffer, as reported this morning, is we'll open the strait in 1 month for the exact same number of ships that we're going through before, and we'll work together with Oman, the neighboring country, to deal with it. But that's not, look, Trump is, a win to Trump now is just opening the straits. The straits were open before the war. Right, there was no tolls, there was nothing. Gas prices were averaging $2.80. Now they're averaging $4.50 across the nation. Diesel's at $5.60. We all pay for diesel because it's grocery prices, it's furniture being delivered, it's clothes being delivered.
0: That's right.
1: We're paying for this war, a war of insanity by a guy who should resign. I actually think Trump should resign and be charged with war crimes.
0: Yeah.
1: He's hurt our country.
0: With his fellow war criminal Netanyahu and Putin, aren't they our today's axis of evil? Remember that whole phrase?
1: Sure, why not? I like that very much. I was on a comedy special called Axis of Evil in 2007 on Comedy Central. So now we've been replaced by Putin, Trump, and Netanyahu.
0: Ugh. All right, so let's look at the good news, because I'll put your legal hat on, my legal lad. New York Times says federal grand juries are rebelling against the DOJ. Grand juries are the heart of the criminal justice system, the inner sanctum where prosecutors working unchecked and in secret have enormous power to indict their fellow citizens, writes the New York Times. But under Trump, the Justice Department has had serious difficulties presenting cases to grand juries, running into problems that would have seemed unthinkable a year ago. In the past several months, prosecutors have repeatedly failed to persuade grand juries the cases they brought warrant criminal charges. And if it were not unusual enough, they've also been admonished at least three times last November by federal judges who have accused them of misconduct. The latest setback in Chicago, a judge cited a remarkable list of grand jury errors as her reason for dismissing charges against four Democratic activists who were facing trial there. I mean, you know, they've set a date for the James Comey ridiculous seashell case, right? Which, go ahead.
1: I will say this, that the if people read the New York Times article, and I'll share it again with the GIF link, Your jaw will drop at what they reported on. The U.S. attorney in Wyoming, there was like a murder case, not a political one, where the charges were dismissed, and they got him reinstated later. The U.S. attorney has no experience being a prosecutor. He's some Christian pastor guy. I'm not kidding. Guy, he's a lawyer. He went to the grand jury room handing out business cards, talking to people before they went in and voted. Like, hey, you need a rug? Call me. Like, this is what was going on. I'm not even kidding. He didn't sell rugs, but he really said that you need. So that was tampering with the grand jury. They had to dismiss it. In Chicago, my friend Kat Abel-Ghazaleh, who had ran for Congress and lost, was one of the people charged. They dropped, and I'm happy they dropped the charges. You'll read about that. The misconduct by the you have them telling the grand jury misleading stuff that you should never say about the evidence being, oh, it's really strong evidence. You don't say that. They decide that.
0: Yeah, Dean.
1: This is it's unbelievable. If you read it, it's stunning.
0: Mm-hmm. Let me ask you about Kilmer Ortega-Garcia, who just had all charges dismissed. So all of the Trump administration officials from, you know, Pam Bondi to Kash Patel, under oath, in front of Congress, on camera, multiple times calling him a gangbanging rapist, would he not have a case? Well, first of all, he should be first in line for the slush fund. Yeah. But secondly, like, couldn't he sue them? I mean,
1: for defamation, absolutely. And I, like Kash Patel, in my view, and I talked to Glenn Kirshner, our mutual buddy, we both really think that Kash Patel's FBI director knew that Kilmer Ortega-Garcia was never convicted of any crimes. He lied intentionally under oath to Congress. Who's going to investigate him? The DOJ is not going to. But there's a 5-year statute of limitations on that. So the Democrats come in. I really think he should be investigated for misleading Congress, false statements to Congress. But secondly, is defamation civilly? Absolutely. Those were statements of fact by the FBI director under oath to Congress.
0: But
1: it was an opinion.
0: But whether that's it's Renee Good or Alex Preddy or Ortega Garcia, like, they just get away with these. I mean, again, not just anybody, head of the FBI, they're on, you know, under oath calling them terrorists or rapists or whatever. I'm like, you can't do that. I mean, a normal citizen would get sued for.
1: It's not Fox News, and you're not like a podcaster anymore. You're the FBI director, and you're under oath to Congress. So I think there's the two buckets, the criminal side and the civil side. And I hope Mr. Garcia looks into it. I'm sure that many attorneys will be very happy to represent him in a defamation lawsuit against Kash Patel.
0: Christy Noem calling the Renee Good and Alex Preddy, you know, domestic terrorists. I mean, Trump framed his decision to settle his $10 billion lawsuit he brought against the IRS as a selfless act aimed to helping others. I gave up a lot of money in a I can't even get through this with a straight face. Let's see. I give the just announced anti-weaponization fund to go forward. I could have settled my case, including the illegal release of my tax returns and the equally illegal break-in at Mar-a-Lago, for an absolute fortune. Instead, I'm helping others. Oh, he's so Gandhi meets Mother Teresa, who were badly abused by an evil, corrupt Biden, blah, blah, blah, blah, blah. Oh, my God. Can you?
1: Unbelievable. This was a case that had no merit, the actual lawsuit itself. And it happened in 2020, the release. Trump didn't sue when he was out of office. He waited until he got back in office, so he sued his own administration, knowing Todd Blanche would do this. So Todd Blanche creates this slush fund, which Congress is trying to push back on, at least Democrats are. But Mike Lindell wants to be rich. People who beat up police officers are looking at getting millions of dollars. And add to that, Stephanie, DOJ is eliminating or erasing thousands of documents from their website of all the January 6th prosecutions.
0: Rewriting history.
1: This is Hitler's playbook. This is the burning books, but they're doing it online.
0: Yes.
1: It's the same goal. So you don't learn about history. You don't learn about the truth. Instead, you only learn the truth they want to peddle to you.
0: And he has.
1: So we're dealing with this regime.
0: He has this whole party. This Glenn Grothman, GOP rep, he's just disgraceful. He said President Trump is not looking for money for himself here. He's made, what, $4 billion just since he's been back in office. But he does feel that for precedent, the DOJ has to pay something. Someone's got to be slapped a little bit to make sure this doesn't happen again. And also when the money is paid, it's kind of an admission of guilt by the DOJ, both on the shenanigans going on into President Trump's campaign in 2020, as well as legal matters going after some of his children. It's important in the court of history that we realize that the federal government tried to make stuff up about Russian collusion and President Trump. We're literally in the rewriting history phase of, you know.
1: What I'm suggesting is don't attack the Capitol. How about that? First of all, don't attack the Capitol, believe the police officers. Second of all, if anyone was wrong, they have the right to sue the government. They can do it individually. And if a judge determines they were vindictively prosecuted, like Mr. Garcia and others, they can get the damages. There's no doubt. You don't create a slush fund where you give your supporters our tax dollars. That's what this is. Look, Joe Biden just filed a lawsuit against the Trump administration today for releasing documents. Biden should demand a settlement of $10 billion to get to my supporters for what we've been through with Trump. I mean, Trump's aging me. Look at me, Steph. I'm 22. Look what he's done to me. I was a young man.
0: I'm 17. I'm a child prodigy. Dean, I'm glad you brought this up because I wanted to get your take on this. So Trump responded to Biden's lawsuit against DOJ, calling him a crooked politician. Oh, my God. Every accusation. Biden sued the DOJ over the department's announcement it will release recordings and transcripts from his interviews with a ghostwriter for his memoir. So, you know, they're doing this just punitively. His lawyer said President Biden cooperated fully with special counsel Herr and agreed to private audio tapes of conversations with his biographer for a book about his deceased son on the condition they would not be made public. The DOJ themselves have said these tapes serve no public interest. And so, you know, of course they're going to do it just to try to, in any way they can, humiliate Joe Biden.
1: And the one thing I would say, Stephanie, now you have DOJ reversing a promise that was made so that when the Democrats come in, we're going to reverse the promise of the $1.8 billion fund. Democrats in Congress should talk about clawing back all that money they should be announcing. We're going to come after you. You take any money from Trump, we're coming after you, so don't spend it. Secondly, there's no audit of Trump. They're going to flip that. We're going to reverse that as well. That's not a quarter-proof settlement. Yep. The idea that lawsuit being dropped, they're not going to do audits of Trump, his family, or his companies. Well, the next DOJ can reverse it because the DOJ can reverse stuff.
0: Yes. One last one, by the way. I'm telling you, Dean, I feel like the judiciary, like our friend Glenn Kirshner always says, will hold eventually. A senior Washington federal judge says Trump's vitriolic attacks against the judiciary have led to an increase in violent threats and a rare rebuke of the president by name from a sitting judge. He said that he has ratcheted up to a new level his personal vitriolic attacks on judges who have ruled against him or with whom he disagrees, some of whom he appointed. So it does feel like our system of justice is holding for now. So,
1: I mean, there's a lot of good judges. It's the Supreme Court that undermines it. Don't forget, until the Harris decision, they're about 90%+ of the time they ruled for Trump. So, you've got trial judges and appellate judges doing the right thing, the Supreme Court not. And I wish the best for these judges who are taking a stand against Trump and risking their lives for it. That's not what it should be like in a democratic republic.
0: Yep.
1: That's what it is in Donald Trump.
0: You know how we fight for truth, justice, and the American way? We listen to the Dean Obadalla Show here on Sirius XM.
2: You certainly
0: every
2: do.
0: Every night because we
1: thank
0: love you.
1: You.
0: No, we love you. Goodbye,
1: thank
0: Dean.
1: You. Love you guys as well. Take care.
0: All right. Thank you, honey.
2: Thanks, Dean.
0: There
2: Bye-bye.
0: He goes. 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

0: am here with my friend, Dr. Peter McCullough, Chief Scientific Officer. That's fancy at the wellness company. I love my medical emergency kit, so thank you for that right away. Good morning, Doc.
1: Good morning.
0: So I don't know who Murphy was and what Murphy's Law is, but you're always going to get sick over the holiday or over the weekend or when you're traveling and your doctor's office is closed. Isn't it some sort of universal truth?
1: Oh, my gosh. Isn't it true? Looking at these cruise boat outbreaks that we're seeing.
0: Well, and, you know, we're heading into the summer travel season. I'm traveling for Memorial Day weekend. I'm doing another vacation first week in June. So talk to us about, because this is like having, it's not a first aid kit. It's like having urgent care and a pharmacy right in your home.
1: You know, what happens is people go on trips and then invariably somebody gets sick or they cut themselves and get an infection or get a bladder infection. And then you have to leave your vacation and then find an urgent care or an ER somewhere.
0: Right.
1: And it is just, and if you've ever been through this, it's absolutely miserable. And you go to some foreign countries, it can be really scary. The needed antibiotics, antivirals, medicines to control nausea and diarrhea, all the things, they're pre-prescribed in the kit. It can handle dozens of problems with a guidebook and then telemedicine backup if you need it.
0: And let's talk about the hantavirus for a minute before we go, because that's obviously a big concern for people, particularly the news that it's being transmitted person to person.
1: You know, it's debatable if it's really transmitted person to person. The original studies on that were done in a very small town down in Argentina where the mice have the virus anyway, and the mice could have been in the places where people thought there were super spreader events.
0: Well, the main thing my medical emergency kit gives me is peace of mind. So I highly recommend it. You can save $45 right now with my promo code, Stephanie, at urgentcarekit.com/Stephanie. Doc, thanks so much for all you do.
1: Thank you.
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0: Seth, our homo of hope. Hello, good morning.
9: Good morning, homo in there, Sean. So when Sue called earlier, she buried the lead. After Bobby Jr. talked about all the circumcised causing autism.
0: Yes.
9: Donald Trump followed with, yes, I'm not a doctor, but I studied this for a long time. I'm like, oh, he studied this? Like, what do you do, autism boy? Pull down your pants?
1: Seth
0: Louise homo. Oh, my. 58 minutes after the hour. Carlos Salzrocki next.
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14: NBC News Radio, I'm Tammy Trujillo. President Trump says no nation has the right to control the Strait of Hormuz. During his cabinet meeting at the White House on Wednesday, Trump dismissed a question about reports that a proposed deal would allow Iran and Oman to control the waterway. Trump insisted it's an international waterway, adding the U.S. might watch over it. Trump said he knew gas prices would go up with the war, but again said he had to stop Iran from obtaining a nuclear weapon. Former President Biden is suing the Justice Department to block the release of audio recordings and transcripts from interviews with his biographer. The lawsuit seeks to stop the department from releasing the materials to the House Judiciary Committee and the Conservative Heritage Foundation next month. DOJ officials say the recordings allegedly show concerns about Biden's mental acuity dating back to 2016. Biden's team argues the release is politically motivated and says the former president agreed to provide the recordings only with the understanding they'd remain private. The former live-in personal assistant to late actor Matthew Perry is headed to federal prison. Daniel Martindale has details.
15: 61-year-old Kenneth Iwamasa has been sentenced to 3 years and 5 months behind bars for his role in Perry's ketamine overdose death in October of 2023. Iwamasa injected Perry with multiple doses of the drug before his death. In August of 2024, Iwamasa pleaded guilty to one count of conspiracy to distribute ketamine causing death. He will also serve 2 years of supervised release and must pay a $10,000 fine. Iwamasa is the final of five defendants in indicted in the case to be sentenced. I'm Daniel Martindale.
14: Knicks fans hoping to see an NBA Finals game in New York are going to have to shell out some very big bucks. Secondary market ticket prices are exploding since the team secured its first NBA Finals appearance since 1999. In fact, games 3 and 4 at Madison Square Garden are the most expensive NBA Finals ticket on record, with the cheapest upper deck ticket for game 3 going for just over $4,000 on StubHub. If you want 2 tickets courtside, be prepared to pay close to $300,000. 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
22: When I got sworn in 16 years ago, the first person that came up to me, of all things, was a Republican named Mark Kirk, who later became our senator. And he did give good advice. He said, the only thing that gets done here is when we meet in the middle. So there's a lot of truth to that. But, you know, what I tell folks who are looking from afar, not looking at what this president's doing, moving us toward a more of an autocracy, is you meet in the middle when the middle is reasonable, right? And you both benefit. That's a two-party democracy at work. 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
27: A faithless president. What those who build ballrooms and monuments to themselves, who rake in billions from foreign princes, while the people's savings disappear with their hospitals, what they hate the most is when people hold them accountable at the polls. And why Fulton County? I submit to you it is because the fact that black voters and black political power were instrumental to his defeat might be even more offensive to this president than the defeat itself.
28: Yeah.
0: Senator John Ossoff of the great state of Georgia. All right. Look who's here. Here he comes. Carlos Elsrocky.
28: There we go.
29: That's good coffee.
30: I take it back. That's my man.
0: Coffee with Carlos Elsrocky.
31: Have a Zimbabwe latte. I'll have a Kenya cappuccino.
32: Never has the same cup of coffee.
33: Mountain grown coffee.
0: Carlos Elsrocky.
34: I was going to make espresso.
35: Handpicked by Juan Valdez.
36: Coffee with Carlos.
35: Good to the last drop.
0: Hola, Carlos.
37: Uh-oh.
0: Oh, dear.
28: We hear us more than you.
37: Yeah, I don't know if it's going to work this morning. I can try my phone, but something mysterious.
0: Something has happened.
37: Something has happened.
28: Yeah, call back on your phone. See if that works.
37: Can you, let's see.
28: I'll text you the link.
37: Okay.
0: Okay. All right. We'll talk to you in a minute.
28: Okay. Yeah, sorry.
0: Wow.
28: Yeah.
0: All right, he's going to try us back.
28: Take care of this.
0: Okay. What was I going to say? By the way, I forgot a couple of posts of Dino Bedalis, who is so fantastic, by the way. Do not miss his writing or his show on SiriusXM. But he was talking about Iran. He said Trump alternates from saying there's a peace deal with Iran to threats to blow up Iran, and corporate covers them both breathlessly. This reminds us of how corporate media is simply a pro-Trump tool owned by oligarchs. Thank you. I guess we're just going to continue to normalize this, and you're just going to report on his tweet saying he's in perfect health. I mean, except in not your eyes, right? Your eyes and ears. And he also said, unreal, Trump says more countries should normalize ties with Israel in any Iran deal. How about normalizing inflation first for Americans, and then you can focus on helping the citizens of Israel? There was another Israeli official that basically said this ends in Iran when, like, we say it does, right?
28: Mm-hmm.
0: And this is the America First crowd.
28: Right.
0: Oh, hi, Carlos.
1: Is this working?
28: That
0: Yay!
28: Is working. Yes. You sound perfect.
1: Yeah, but I can't hear myself on my own microphone, but it's okay. I don't need to hear myself. Buenos dias.
28: Buenos nachos.
1: They're after
0: me. Let me just tell you, everything you say is brilliant.
1: Palantir's after me.
28: That's it.
1: The weird, freaky eraser head guy from Palantir is after me.
0: So you posted on January 6th, America discovered a giant tumor. It's a tumor. There's a guy.
1: It's a tumor.
0: On its heart, a few smart, courageous surgeons wanted to extract the tumor, while a slim majority of fearful doctors wanted to try alternative medicine. The cancer spread, we may not recover.
1: Yep.
0: You know, that's the big question of our time, isn't it? Is do we recover? How long will it take us to recover? We were just reading a piece, you know, from CNN, Carlos. It'll take 6 years for gas prices to come down, probably.
1: Yeah, it'll take 2 years to take all the statues back down again.

0: obvious parallels. He said Trump wants to celebrate and now pay his January 6th terrorists who attacked the Capitol to help him. It's exactly what Hitler did when he became Chancellor of Germany for those who waged his attempted coup in 1923. I mean, if we just read a history book, Carlos, right?
1: Yeah, read and comprehended it. Again, we've never compared it into Final Solution, but what they're doing with sanctuary cities, spraying governors in the face with mace, not allowing you to inspect detention centers, they're kind of not the Final Solution. They're in the home stretch.
0: Well, I said solution. Most, they didn't start with the gas chambers. People died medical no medical attention, of malnutrition. Dean writes about he's read a great deal about the history of fascist leaders, spoken to many experts. He said the history telling us that Trump would not reject the J6 terrorists, but instead embrace, celebrate, and honor those who helped him wage his failed coup. It's exactly what Hitler did. The beer hall putsch, have you ever heard of it? In 1923, the failed coup, Hitler's plot led to a clash with the Munich police that left 14 Nazis and 4 police officers dead, scores of both injured. Hitler was arrested, served less than 1 year in prison, where he wrote Mein Kampf, plotted his return to power. After Hitler's release from jail, he saw the benefit of celebrating the so-called quote-unquote martyrs of the coup as a way to rally supporters. Hitler even utilized a flag from the attack that has been that was stained with the blood of his supporters, known as the Blood Flag, a powerful piece of propaganda at Nazi events. I mean, as people keep saying, this isn't even to pay them for what they did. It's for what he wants them to do if things don't go their way in the midterms, perhaps.
1: Yeah, letting militia people know that, hey, if you support me, you'll get paid, just like ICE will get paid. I will pay. He's the definition of a really gross frat boy leader that has no real friends in life. But like, mom and dad gave me tons of money to buy friends and do what I want them to do for me.
0: Yeah,
1: because it's total frat boy manipulation. It's so obvious.
0: Well, he just finishes saying there's little originality when it comes to fascist tactics and propaganda. We just saw a United States senator get pepper sprayed and them not let a governor of her own state into a detention center. So he said that's why what Trump has been doing to rewrite his January 6th attack as an act of patriotism was foretold to us by Hitler. It's a glaring reminder that to save our republic, we must politically destroy the GOP. There is no place in the United States for a party headed by a man following the playbook of Adolf Hitler. Period. Right?
1: Yeah.
0: I mean, you see what all these GOP sycophants say. It is pure propaganda.
1: Who's it? Like his new finance guy was just glaring about gas prices are wonderful and people enjoy paying that for the sacrifice of being American. It's like it is total Candace Starr and the Americans and Donald Trump seeking Zeichen Streichels, Hooding Zeit, Hixing Heil.
0: Yeah, you do. You hear it, and then in the background, you're thinking, Fatherland, Fatherland. Really? It's patriotic to pay more for. Yeah, you're right. It's better in the original German.
1: White people will be able to drive their cars from state to state without the black and dark people.
0: So you also posted fires ring Southern California and it's only May. What's going on? According to the Los Angeles Times, you said, but blame the mayor. Which party is against climate change science and renewable energy?
1: Against the Army Corps of Engineers, against everybody else, which president released all that water post Palisades fire?
0: Right.
1: They said, don't do it. You're just going to waste billions of gallons of water. No, I'm releasing the water.
0: Yeah. You're welcome. That didn't even reach Los Angeles. But, you know, Carlos, we were talking about CNN's data guru saying, you know, it's not probable, but it's possible that Spencer Pratt could win, which is horrifying to those of us that have lived through the Trump. I mean, it almost totally echoes Trump's ridiculous promises. Like he just said, I'll end the homelessness in 3 days. I guess he picked, remember Trump, everything on day one? I mean, this, you know, completely unqualified, reality show star, as if this is an entry level position.
1: But that was bound to happen with Citizens United, if indeed it spreads into local elections. I know it obviously doesn't national elections, but when you have billionaires, even some of the Hollywood left, if we're talking about Larry David and people like that, then they're contributing or sponsoring or helping or showing up at his rallies, that's kind of gross. All you need is money. You don't need experience. You just need money.
0: Yeah.
1: And then you can insert whoever you want, which is going to let you do what you want. So if I'm a big oil guy, and I want Spencer Pratt to go, you know what? Malibu is kind of too pretty.

0: Let me build
1: I mean,
0: oil rigs right off the
1: coastline. You're absolutely right. Citizens United is one of the worst things.
0: Thank you,
1: that,
0: Rob Nader.
1: Yeah, that has ever, absolutely, the Supreme Court and the, you know, worst thing, one of the worst things that's ever happened. But also you have to go, the fact that Tom Steyer has spent $175 million to everybody else's $5 to $10 million, and he's in a distant third now, shows that, you know, we still have democracy. I mean, Javier Becerra is the clear Democratic, well, he's the front runner in general, but...
0: You know, somebody that was born in California that's Mexican-American, whose people like Dolores Huerta is a figure in our history that has a modicum of power, and it's about time. It's about time. For half or 40% of who Californians are, who they stole the land from, to become a powerful figure in our government. And yeah, I saw Steyer another attack ad. Does he have one attack ad against Hilton or against Bianco?
1: No. That's why I don't trust
0: the guy. I'm sorry.
1: Yeah.
0: If you say you're a Democrat and you're really progressive, you would want to run against a stronger progressive like Becerra. You would be attacking Bianco, and you would be attacking Hilton. Get out of here, Steyer.
1: So we were talking to, who was it? Oh, Bob Seska, I believe, this morning. I think these results in Texas are good news for us, that Ken Paxton won by a mile, because he's just like Trump. He's a crook. He's, you know, a fraud. He's impeached. He's been indicted. He has cheated on his wife. He's just, you know, but.
0: Yeah, that sounds like Trump.
1: Yeah, but like 60.
0: That's a Trump starter kit, sorry.
1: Right. But the polling shows that this is just a shrinking and shrinking kind of cult base. And so, Bob, what Bob was bringing up, a longtime Republican political consultant says her political focus groups are throwing up one shock name as a contender to inherit Trump's MAGA mantle. It's Candace Owens. So
0: yeah.
1: I swear part of it is just them going, see, we're not racist. She's a complete conspiracy theory lunatic, just like Trump. Right. I mean, so Sarah Longwell, she's the longtime Republican political consultant. She said one unlikely name is gaining traction among conspiracy theory pushing MAGA influencer Candace Owens. Owens is 37, got her start as a Turning Point USA firebrand. Her popularity surged after the assassination of Charlie Kirk, when she pushed a series of radical claims, including the theory that Israel was behind the killing.
0: Mm-hmm.
1: Before her hyperbolic Charlie and Eric, and then she's fighting with Erica Kirk, right? Chris,
2: yeah.
1: I can't keep these things straight. Right. Owens gained a new level of notoriety when the president of France and his wife filed a lawsuit against her debunked claim that the first lady was born a man. Trump has turned on her now, calling her an extremely low IQ individual, which he, you know, reserves for women of color, of course.
0: Yeah.
1: Owens has become a favorite target of Laura Loomer, the other mega lunatic.
0: Oh, yeah, the puppet.
1: Right. So the two have traded vicious blows in recent months. I mean, to me, this is a good sign for us. That I'm like, this is what you're left with? These like lunatics in your MAGA base.
0: Yeah, and or the strange bedfellows become our friends in sort of exposing the hard right racism of Turning Point. You know, it's same with Marjorie Taylor Greene. It's weird. It's like... And I think it's all underlying all of that is the Epstein files. I think she's also one that's like, hey, man, I thought you were going to read this list. You promised this.
1: Ken Paxton,
0: same with Massey.
1: Ken Paxton let a child rapist out of jail. He made sure he only got 29 days in jail. He'd been raping a 6-year-old boy for I don't know how long. And he made sure that, you know. So I'm like, this is their party now.
0: I think you're right. I think Seska's right. That primary winning MAGA candidate is wearing very thin, and it can win against other Republicans in the primaries. But in the national, I think farmers are starting to turn. Small business people are starting to turn. You know, Candace Owens fans are starting to turn.
1: Yeah.
0: Megyn Kelly is coming around. Even
2: the potato salad is starting to turn.
1: Yeah.
0: Yeah, so I don't know how much longer that pure MAGA thing, because economically speaking, it's like, what are we getting for our support of MAGA? I didn't get a phone. I didn't get a shoe.
1: Yeah.
0: I didn't get lower gas prices. I didn't get my $2,000 check. I'm not getting anything.
1: So you brought up Marjorie Taylor Greene. This is our second big bag of rats before we break. So, because I can't keep track of who's fighting with who now. So Laura Loomer and Candace Owens are...
2: Yeah.
1: Okay, so Marjorie Taylor Greene battles lying scumbag Benny Johnson in a wild and ugly exchange. Hints that that Johnson is a closeted
2: homosexual.
1: Uh-huh. Well, and he's also a MAGA lunatic, right? He's the So she said Benny Johnson, who I thought was a friend, couldn't even give me the courtesy of asking me if any of these lies were true. TMZ and Daily Mail actually reached out, but not Benny. And Thomas Massey did not mistreat any woman, but happens to have a primary next week. So of course, comes out a story from a woman who is just jealous that she isn't Mrs. Massey. I can't even keep track of this fight. He said, you are a lying scumbag, Benny Johnson. Just to be clear, we're definitely not friends. All you do is color and elevate trending lies and get paid to do it. He is paid, wow, isn't he? He's one of the paid Russian propagandists.
0: Yeah, Tim Pool.
1: Oh, my God.
0: He's Tim Pool without a beanie.
1: Okay, thank you for the clarification. 21 minutes after the hour, this portion of the show brought to you by Muddy Mats. Right, Muddy?
3: Oh, yeah. I saw some mud on the mat out there when I came in this morning.
1: I know. And it, you know what you do? It. You just throw it in the washing machine. Oh, my God. They're like magic. I'm telling you. I saw the TV commercials. I was like, oh, my God. 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

0: You're driving me crazy.
1: You're dusting on camera.
0: Yeah. I said, we're back, and you walked out.
2: I'm a trad wife. Yes. I'm a trad wife. I'm just doing a little lighthouse
1: work. The very second he said, we're back, you left.
2: I'm doing a little light dusting, and I'm cleaning my oven. Good morning, Carlos Alzraqui.
3: Buenos días. Estoy estudiando italiano también.
1: Oh.
3: Con español. Piacere. Yo sono Carlos. Nice to meet you. I am Carlos.
1: You're learning Italian?
3: Un cornetto, per favore.
2: Oh, Carlos
3: please.
2: Will be on vacation the next 2 weeks. He'll be in Italy, which
1: That's
2: is,
1: right.
2: ah, what's the matter, you?
3: Italy.
2: Leaving our show like that, huh?
3: I gotta go explore my wife's culture.
2: Could you, where's our,
3: Gabagool,
2: where's our Italian music? Oh. We have, just to get you in the mood. Are you really?
3: Forget about it.
2: Forget about it? Is that all you know
3: forget
2: in Italian?
3: It. No, Gabagool.
1: Gabagool, yeah.
3: It's
1: yeah.
3: Capicola, signore, Capicola. No, it isn't. It's Gabagool. I've seen The Sopranos. You're fake.
2: That wasn't the Italian music I went. Don't be stereotypical. I meant, what is it?
1: I have it.
2: Okay, fine.
3: Funicula, limoncello is poison because Stephanie
2: don't play mob music.
3: Friends.
2: Okay.
1: That's
2: that wasn't what I meant either. Okay, fine. Yes, my girlfriend is also going to Tuscany. Say hello to her for me. Okay, by the way, tomorrow we'll have Carl Frisch, Dr. Redlener, Malcolm Nance, and JoJo from Jers.
1: Yeah.
2: Everything's all vacation cattywampus.
1: And it will be for the next few weeks.
2: Oh, my goodness.
1: Yeah.
2: Okay. All right, so Trump has claimed, just for those of you keeping track, claimed rigged election 100-plus times this year. But don't worry, his 11 billionth visit to Walter Reed this year for his annual?
1: His third annual in the last 6 months.
2: Everything is fine. Uh-huh. Everything's fine. Yes, he's repeated his false claim the 2020 election was stolen from him at least 107 times in the last 6 months.
1: Yep.
2: Okay, he devotes near daily attention to the issue on Saturday in April, as we had a fragile ceasefire with Iran. Trump posted allegations about the 2020 election seven times in one day.
1: Only seven.
2: Mm-hmm. He has rehashed his claims during at least 6 meetings with world leaders, 2 celebrations of professional sports teams at the White House. It's Hanukkah and Christmas. Okay.
3: I hear the music.
2: All right, 29 minutes after the hour.
3: We're going to break.
2: More coffee with Carlos.
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5: This is a WCPT Civil Rights Snapshot. When the United States entered World War II, President Franklin Roosevelt believed that Major League Baseball should continue despite most of the players being off defending their country in the war. Worried about the future of the sport, Philip Wrigley founded the All-American Girls Professional Baseball League in 1943. Despite being the first league for women, the league did not want any racial integration and turned away pitcher Mamie Johnson because she was black. But Johnson's love for the game did not let this stop her, as Johnson and 2 other women of color tried out for the Negro Leagues, and all 3 of them were then signed by the Indianapolis Clowns. The 3 women faced struggles from their male counterparts, but won over the league and the fans with their playing ability. During their run, the Clowns had the highest attendance, beating out any team in Major League Baseball and the All-American Girls Professional Baseball League. Please stay vigilant about our civil rights. The fight is never over.
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0: He got another physical today. It's his third examination in little over a year. Do you think when they do these, he knows he's going to the hospital, or is it like when you trick your dog into going to the vet? Last year, Trump was diagnosed with a condition called chronic venous insufficiency, and the word venous in that case spelled with a P. And today, he went in for another examination. He got a glowing report from himself. This afternoon, he posted, "Just finished my six-month physical at Walter Reed Military Medical Center. Everything checked out perfectly. Thank you to the great doctors and staff heading back to the White House." Trump says there's nothing wrong with him. The reason he went in is because the doctor said, "Sir, please come in for another exam so we may gaze upon your chiseled body and plump, delectable testicles."
1: Meanwhile, real doctors, this was Jonathan Reiner on CNN.
2: I'll be very interested to see what testing they do today, because if they repeat some of the scans that have been done in the last year or so, then that tells us that they are surveilling something and we've never, and that's never been disclosed to us.
1: Yeah, no kidding. And then the sleepiness.
2: The president has severe daytime somnolence. He falls asleep very often. He's fallen asleep in the Oval Office on multiple occasions with people talking to him in the cabinet room. And was concerned yesterday that he might have fallen asleep at Arlington National Cemetery during Memorial Day observances. And chronic insomnia is a severe illness. It can result in an increase in risk of dementia, decrease in cognitive effects in older people.
1: You know, Carlos, I'm saying, I mean, my mom had Alzheimer's, and it just, everyone recognizes all of these symptoms we see in public, you know, the excessive falling
3: he's
1: asleep.
3: He's an old guy.
1: Yeah.
3: He's out in the sun all the time in a golf cart chasing the drink cart girls. He gets tired. Seasons don't fear the reaper, nor the wind, the sun, and the rain. It can be let thick. Just want to say, when it happens, at the parades, everybody has cowbells, and they play that song. We're like, glunk, glunk, glunk, glunk. We're all Will Ferrell.
1: More cowbell. I have one. I'm ready to go.
4: Yeah.
1: Got my playlist. Yeah. Got my champagne chilling. We're good. Make sure you have orange juice in case it happens in the morning. I'm just giving you tips. Okay. Trump's White House erupted over a CNN report examining the political and personal implications of the president's health and threats against him. What did they say? Trump's advanced age and threats to his life serve as reminders of his own mortality. The White House said, "You're an idiot, Kevin, whoever. The threats to his life serve as reminders that radical left lunatics incited by outlets like Gutter Trash CNN keep trying to murder him. And POTUS works harder in one day than you have in your entire life." Okay, first of all, pretty much all MAGA, the quote-unquote assassination attempts. Right?
3: And again, this is the guy that encouraged people at a rally. "Hey, you Second Amendment people, if Hillary Clinton gets elected, there's nothing you can do unless you know Second Amendment. So get out of here with that."
1: Right.
3: And Boomer Esiason can go to heck and back. Try to defend Jackson Dart by saying, "Oh, other athletes endorse presidents." They're not. Other presidents are not the same. This is a guy that assaulted children.
1: Yeah.
3: Is hiding it. This is a guy that stole nuclear secrets. This is a guy that tried to buy votes. This is a guy that tells black reporters, "Quiet, Piggy." This is a guy that led a storm of the Capitol, which got people killed and injured. This is not a normal guy.
1: Yeah.
3: He's a piece of human garbage. So that if you are endorsing a piece of human garbage, that is not the same as an athlete being pro-Biden or pro-Obama. It's not close, Esiason.
1: Yeah.
3: This is why we're upset with Jackson Dart. This is why his defensive tackle out of Penn State was upset with him, because he knows Trump is a piece of garbage. In a world of Jackson Darts and Jalen Hurts's, be Jalen Hurts. Who are these people?
1: Wow, you sported the sports on me and Seinfelded me all in one. I don't even know what you're talking about, but you are correct. It is not partisan anymore. He's a piece of human garbage. It's not partisan. He's a garbage person.
3: I don't know what I did. I'm not supporting a guy like that. Sorry,
1: you are human garbage if you support him at this point. Sorry.
3: Absolutely.
1: You're a garbage person.
3: Excuse.
1: Yes.
3: People are getting killed. Sanctuary cities. People killed in Minnesota.
1: Yeah.
3: People being plucked off the street without any rights. How can you be for that?
1: Yep. Yep.
3: Boomer, get that guy off the air.
1: Okay. All right. Wow. Okay. This is a conclude sports talk for today.
3: Unless you want to talk about unfair ticket prices by FIFA, which is another Trump debacle.
1: Yeah. Well, also, you were talking about the Trump phone. This is absolutely a smash and grab. It is just a grift until they're just grabbing whatever they can. So
3: it's got an automatic ringtone that says, "What are you wearing?"
1: How old are you? The long-delayed golden Trump mobile phone. The long-delayed golden Trump mobile phone looks nothing like the advertised image, has a smaller screen than promised. Its color leaves a lot to be desired, according so this was the scathing tech review of the new Trump
4: phone. From CNET.
1: Yes.
4: Yes.
1: The $500, yikes, Trump phone has now been delivered in tech media for a review a year after it was announced. Boy. Not only is the screen smaller than expected, the phone also is not made in America, as promised. The tech expert criticized the gold coloring. Sometimes it looks like those gold coins that Scrooge McDuck would jump into for DuckTales. Other times it's got a mustard vibe to it, and the other times it kind of looks like a urine sample. And the U.S. flag on the back only has 11 stripes.
4: Didn't
3: even get that
4: right. So flag desecration along with your $500.
3: Oh, no.
5: Look, Mom, I got it inside a box of Trump flakes.
3: The best cereal there is.
1: Okay. This is just today's story. Today's grift story. A Kazakh mining company merged with an American developer called Skyline Builders Group in April. Among Skyline Builders' largest investors are Donald Trump's sons, Don Jr. and Eric. Kazakh Mining Company, partly owned by the Trump family, has a $900 million taxpayer-backed line of credit from the Export-Import Bank, a federal agency that subsidizes U.S. companies' overseas dealings. We just talked in the first hour, Carlos. Remember the Board of Peace? All that money?
3: Yeah.
1: I don't know where that is. It's all gone.
3: We don't know where that is.
1: They can't find it.
3: It's certainly not going to help people with Ebola. Thank you, Elon Musk.
1: Yeah. Yeah.
3: Thank you, Doge, and cutting U.S. aid.
1: Meanwhile, Trump fuming about baby really wants that ballroom. Uh-huh. Does baby really, really? By the way, how are we having this whole UFC fight thing in the front lawn? How come we don't need a ballroom for that? So that's right. I mean.
3: Okay. Yeah. Where's he going to sit for that?
1: Trump has made little secret his planned White House ballroom is a top priority. It's literally the only thing he talks about at this point. Invoking the project more frequently than most other issues. In recent weeks, he's raged at anyone, including a federal judge, a Senate official, and a local historian whose actions threatened to slow construction. He shared on social media a copy of a legal filing that closer resembled his own words and contended the weekend's shooting outside the White House proved the need for a ballroom. How would a ballroom have done anything about that? Some crazy person, it's on the outside
3: because,
1: the grounds.
3: Because, Stephanie, they would have come in clearly wanting to intent for harm, but they would have stared at the gold ceiling and says, "My God, it's too beautiful. I can't do it. So beautiful."
1: Todd Blanche said, without the construction of this great project, the president cannot safely conduct the business of the United States. So weird. We've made it.
3: What are you talking
1: about? 250 years without, huh? He said, this is a terrible, tremendously harmful case to the United States of America and all it stands for. We don't stand for a ballroom. We just want health care and to be able to afford gas and groceries. It's just, it's just, and this is just one of a zillion of these stupid vanity projects that is making Washington so ugly.
3: Yeah, and all those flags and all those red hats you bought, and you're not getting any of that. You're not getting the end of all wars. You're not getting health care, like you said. You're not getting your $2,000 check. You're not getting lower gas prices. You can't afford groceries. The climate in your neighborhood is only getting hotter. Data centers are going to replace everything. Way to go. You're not getting anything.
1: Yeah.
3: That's all we're trying to tell you. We don't really, we're not as mad at you. We're just like, look, you're not getting anything.
1: And it's only when Republicans are leaving that they can even vaguely speak the truth. Senator Tom Tillis unloaded on Trump's slush fund, calling on his colleagues to speak up. Well, they won't. Beyond the pale. He said they need to speak up. This is beyond the pale. It's not good for my colleagues. There's not one positive thing can be spun out of this between now and November. See what that is, Carlos? Is them admitting it's not just because it's the wrong thing to do to pay cop beaters. It's because it's bad for them politically. He said, this is bad policy. It's a payout pot for punks. It's bad timing and it's bad politics.
3: That's a lot of peas.
1: They can't just say it's wrong to pay cop beaters. Taxpayer money. They have to, even he has to admit this is bad for us politically.
3: Yeah, the little addendum. The little addendum if it's bad for us politically. It's bad to like deny an election and not show up for an inauguration and hold a rally to try to stop the votes from being counted and not caring if people say hang your vice president. That's a little bad.
1: Right.
3: It's a little bad.
1: A little bit. Okay. Yeah. Trump then unleashed on Tom Tillis, because of course he did. He said, people don't remember Tom Tillis, the weak and ineffective senator from the great state of North Carolina state. I won, including primary six consecutive times. Didn't have the courage to fight it out in the Senate, remain in place, and run again for office, a thing he desperately wanted to do. I call him a nitpicker. Oh, you know how it is, nitpicking about you shouldn't rape children, and maybe you shouldn't start illegal wars. He's always fighting against the Republican Party and me. Okay, he is the Republican Party, right? He just means me.
3: Yeah, and again, on Memorial Day, nitpicker, using Democrats on Memorial Day. He's a fourth grader. He's not even a fourth grader. He's like a second grader.
1: Yeah.
3: I'm going to call you names. If you don't like me, you're a doobie-doobie-doo. And my parents kind of...
1: Somebody yesterday at the White House Council called someone stupid. You're stupid. I'm like...
4: all right.
3: Dumb. The Democrats.
1: Oh, that's the other thing he said to news. People don't know there's a B on dumb. I'm like, no.
3: Yeah, a lot of people do.
1: Most people do. Yeah.
3: Most people do.
1: This one.
4: Such a Don Jr. doesn't know.
1: I think it's good for us before the midterms that he's bashing Republicans almost more than Democrat, right?
3: Yeah.
1: Republicans play a very soft game. Trump brashes Senate GOP for failing to fire the parliamentarian. That's a nonpartisan position, right? Just because of his stupid ballroom thing. The Republicans play a very soft game compared to Democrats. It's the single biggest disadvantage in politics. The Democrats cheat, lie, and steal, especially when it comes to votes and elections, but stick together. Oh, really?
3: No, you think
1: Democrats stick together?
3: Yeah.
1: No, but I mean, it's like parliamentary rules in the Senate. She's not partisan, but it's just anybody, right?
3: Anybody that stands up for the Constitution, tradition, laws, goodness, fairness is an enemy to Trump.
1: Yeah. Yeah, exactly. This one, New York Times says Trump doesn't care about winning the midterms. Because all he cares about is, right?
3: Do what he would want to do anyways.
1: Yeah. Because he knows, like, he won't be removed even if he's impeached, I guess. I don't know. Who knows?
3: Yeah. We'll fix it so you don't have to vote again.
1: Yes. Huh. Curious that. New York Times says a little more than 5 months ahead of the midterms, Trump seems to be focused on virtually anything other than keeping Republican control of Congress. He endorsed a MAGA cat challenger over Texas's senior Republican senator, ignoring warnings that he could endanger that seat. He's boasted almost daily about his expensive and expansive new White House ballroom. He's minimized rising gas costs, weighing off spiking prices at the pump as peanuts last week compared to what he's doing in Iran. Even as he engaged over the weekend in negotiations to end the Iran war he began, Trump has made plain he prioritizes his record abroad above domestic affordability, has dismissed repeatedly as a Democratic hoax. Man, I hope he keeps doubling down. We already have how many ads for the midterms? Him saying, I don't care about Americans' financial system. I don't think about it.
3: Affordability. Yeah, affordability is a made-up word. I don't care. Listen, you're going to have to sacrifice while I build a big ballroom for you. You'll never get to see the inside of it. You'll never come close. But the ballroom is for you. How big of a watch is swinging in front of your face to hypnotize you?
1: And also, he keeps sort of like doubling down on the people seeing him as Jesus or Jesus appointed him. He celebrated the tremendous comeback religion has made in the U.S. I'm like, really?
4: Yeah.
1: Mm-hmm. He said, when you have strong religion, you have less crime. It's just a fact. Whatever it may be, it's like, gee, I want to go to heaven, so I'm not going to do this or that.
3: You can go to heaven or go to Mar-a-Lago. It's your choice. I'm a lot closer. Better golf courses. And the Christianity and religion is coming back. That's why I got a Catholic, a beautiful Catholic man fired off the air because religion is coming back. Bye-bye, Steve Colbert. You and your religion are not coming back. That's the one religion, the Catholics, I don't know. Joe Biden Catholic.
1: And how many golden calves are we up to now? This is the one.
4: Four.
1: Where is this golden statue at his golf? Oh, at the Doral.
4: Doral.
1: Golf courses. He said, congratulations to all involved. With time, it will become a landmark. No, as you said, Carlos, we will be ripping all of this stuff down.
3: Oh, it's gone.
1: So that
3: we'll,
1: one
3: will be melting it down to make real gold phones.
4: Yeah.
1: That one was the one that the far right Death to Gays MAGA pastor prayed over.
4: That's right.
1: That statue.
3: Oh, boy.
1: Yeah. And the sculptor was ordered to make Trump skinnier and remove his turkey neck, which is not a turkey neck. It's a vagina.
4: So a Christian pastor was praying over a golden pig?
1: Calf.
3: Yeah. Yes. I saw the Ten Commandments, Cecil B. DeMille. Charlton Heston was pissed off when that was happening.
4: Yeah.
3: You don't want to piss off Charlton Heston.
4: No, you do not, because he'll shoot you.
1: Yeah.
3: Because he'll start pointing Planet of the Apes from a wrong movie. Oh. You bloody baboons, you blew it up.
1: 49 minutes after the hour, this portion of the...
4: Oh, God.
1: Is that from the same damn Dirty Apes monologue?
3: That's not even the right quote.
1: Okay.
3: I just went to Point Doom, and I got inspired. I'm sorry.
1: Yeah, okay, you know. All right. 49 minutes after the hour, this portion of the show brought to you by me and my medical emergency kit.
4: That's right.
1: Why? Because you're all doing a lot of traveling over the summer. It's inevitable. That's when you get sick. When you're on the road, or it's the weekend, it's a holiday, something. Yep. Doctor's office closed, urgent care, and nightmare. And also, you know what's there? Sick people.
4: Yeah.
1: With other and every sick is ickier than yours.
4: That's grody.
1: Yeah. Medical emergency kit is like having urgent care and a pharmacy right in my home. All the essential.
4: San Marino's there too, apparently.
3: Yeah. My areolas are itching.
1: There's something in my medical emergency kit for that. Mm-hmm. Yep. Mm-hmm. Amoxicillin, generic Z-Pack. I think
4: amoxicillin would take care of itchy areolas.
1: Yes. Uh-huh. 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
4: Yep.
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4: Okay. I'm not sure that's a thing, he'll say.
1: Oh,
3: right. 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
2: The media has been manipulated with propaganda and fear. 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More than ever, people are looking at just one news source, and that's
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2: it.
3: What they're doing, they're looking at their phone.
2: 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Well, that's their source.
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3: 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They're hearing opinion. They're hearing misinformation. They're not looking at sources.
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0: 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All right, well, free speech is, you know, it's hanging by a thread. CBS News president orders their morning show to ignore Colbert's finale.
3: Yep.
0: Writing, this was not an oversight. There were no highlights and not a single mention of a pretty major event on the OWN network. I'm told the ghosting was a specific directive from the CBS News president, who hated Colbert's recent bit mocking their failure to secure a China visit, visa for their anchor. I mean, they're just, they've all gotten as petty and vindictive as Trump.
5: But don't worry. Jamie Kennedy and Rob Schneider are on it. They are the freedom comics, the freedom of speech comics that are going to come to the defense of Steve Colbert. You just wait.
3: Wait, Jamie Kennedy is in that group, too?
5: Yeah.
3: Oh.
0: The Trump administration is planning a government-wide non-disclosure agreement that bars federal workers from sharing a wide array of confidential government information. Oh, written by the Project 2025 guy.
3: Yeah.
0: Okay. Vance to host state AGs for fraud task force meeting. They could maybe start at the White House. There seems like a little fraud.
5: State AGs? Which states, Stephanie? Will they be red states?
0: No, I'm going to guess they... I know, call me crazy. I think they probably won't. They'll be blue states.
3: The blue states skipped it yesterday.
0: Oh, God. Yeah. Oh, God. Okay, Carlos, have a great time in Italy. Eh?
5: I will. And June 11th or somewhere around there.
3: Yeah.
5: Great time.
3: All right.
0: We will see you then, and we'll see you for a big show tomorrow on the Stephanie Miller Show.
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8: NBC News Radio, I'm Tammy Trujillo. President Trump says no nation has the right to control the Strait of Hormuz. During his cabinet meeting Wednesday, Trump dismissed a question about reports that a proposed deal would allow Iran and Oman to jointly control the waterway. Trump insisted it's an international waterway, adding the U.S. might watch over it. JFK International is one of four U.S. airports named as a designated entry point for passengers arriving from African countries impacted by Ebola. Sarah Lee Kessler reports.
9: The CDC is still allowing some people from the Congo, South Sudan, and Uganda, where Ebola is spreading unchecked, to enter the U.S., but only at four designated sites.
10: We cannot and will not allow any cases of Ebola to enter the United States.
9: Secretary of State Marco Rubio says there'll be enhanced Ebola screening at those airports that'll include a temperature check and observation for any signs of illness. I'm Sarah Lee Kessler.
8: A Google employee is being charged with insider information betting on the prediction platform Polymarket and made $1.2 million. That story from Liz Warner.
11: Google software engineer Michelle Spagnolo federally charged Wednesday in a New York court with commodities and wire fraud and money laundering connected to the Polymarket betting platform. Prosecutors say he used an account under the name Alpha Raccoon to bet correctly that Google's most searched person in 2025 would be the singer known as David. He was released on $2.2 million bond. It's not the first time Poly Markets encountered legal trouble in April. Federal prosecutors charged an Army Special Forces sergeant for successfully betting on Venezuelan leader Nicolas Maduro's capture. In New York, I'm Liz Warner.
8: A new type of electric vehicle charger could soon be making its debut in the nation's capital. A company called Volt Post has come up with a way to turn light posts into EV chargers using each pole's existing electric infrastructure. The city's awarded a grant to the company to help refit up to 16 light posts. 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
18: Hey, top of the middle of the week to you. Happy Wednesday. Trump's next big lie, what's that going to be? Well, I think it's starting to take shape in plain sight. He's going to claim victory in Iran after basically giving us a huge defeat. We'll talk about that in a moment. Also, will DHS block your flight home because your city won't help ICE? And why is a city not helping ICE actually a good thing for the city? We'll talk about that. And why has the fun disappeared from American life? Another interesting news story we'll get to in just a minute. In the second hour of our program, Donald Trump slaps a gag order, or is trying to, on every federal worker in America. Is this the end of whistleblowers? Trump opened his cabinet meeting this morning saying, we always have the press in here for the cabinet meetings because we're the most transparent administration in history. It's because one out of every six sentences spoken by his cabinet members is slobbering all over him, licking his shoes. But anyway, it got nothing to do with transparency. And Mamdani drops the biggest housing plan in New York City history. This is in the second hour. In the third hour of our program, Donald Trump hands Putin the crown jewel of NATO. And can gig workers finally break big tech's stranglehold? So we have a lot to talk about today. My daily takeover, HartmanReport.com, is titled Trump's Next Big Lie, Declaring Victory in Iran While America Loses. And, you know, basically Trump started this war in February. It's collapsing. It's destroying the American economy. It threatens to destroy the world economy. And, you know, Iran is basically winning. You know, a country that's like a fraction of the size of the United States, their GDP is nothing compared to ours. California, I think, is bigger. And, you know, we've got overwhelming firepower, although we've apparently pissed away an awful lot of our munitions and our, you know, particularly our million-dollar missiles to take down their $15,000 drones. And, you know, the nuclear program still doesn't exist. It was obliterated, mostly. But now he's bragging about how his negotiations are getting close, but not, and maybe, and, oh, we're not in a hurry. Yes, we are. And, I mean, it's just been all over the map. And obviously there's been some stuff in there to manipulate markets, oil markets and stock markets. But the bottom line is, so far, there's no deal, and I don't see one coming anytime soon, at least on terms that I think, you know, most Americans would agree to. So what's Trump going to do? Well, you know, he'll work something out where Iran gets to charge tolls. They won't call it tolls. They'll call it something else. They'll do it with Oman, which is an ally of ours. So, you know, it'll just be a small added fee to use the Gulf, and they'll open the thing up, and, you know, Iran will go back to killing its dissidents, and Trump will declare total victory. And Fox so-called news will be out, oh, what a marvelous, and he negotiated a... And, you know, it's been long enough. I mean, it's been a decade since the JCPOA, since Obama negotiated, you know, that deal with Iran. It's been 11 years. Nobody's going to, well, not nobody, but, you know, a lot of people don't even remember that. Most people are not news junkies. They don't really know what's going on in the world. And so I'm thinking he's probably going to get away with it. I mean, this is kind of an echo of what happened in Afghanistan. Right. In Afghanistan, Donald Trump, on February 29th of 2020, right, this is the last full year of his presidency, he had Zalmay Khalilzad. Remember him? He was this Afghan national who was kind of like our guy. I think he was green carded in America. Might have even been a U.S. citizen. I'm not sure. But anyway, he was Trump's official envoy to Afghanistan. And he signed this withdrawal agreement with the Taliban. The elected Afghan government

0: longer president. Now, you know, if Hillary Clinton had put together such a surrender on the Taliban's terms, they'd be, you know, Republicans would be holding hearings for decades. But the Republican Party pretended it wasn't happening. They pretended that there was no surrender. Fox News didn't report it that way. The right-wing infrastructure didn't report it that way. And frankly, the Democrats didn't exploit it because they would have sounded like warmongers or something like that. So they were like, you know, okay, you know, let's get the damn thing over with. And so Biden comes into office and he's stuck with this deal. Now, he pushed the May 1st deadline back, you know, a couple of months, but basically that was it. And then when we got out of Afghanistan, following Trump having negotiated with the Taliban and the thing, you know, just being kind of a mess, and a number of Americans died on the way out, the Republicans all blamed Biden. But it was Trump who basically, you know, wired this building with explosives and then just waited for Biden to show up. You got that. You've got Trump now taking apart NATO. He just declared yesterday that we're going to withdraw from them. Not just the troops from Poland, but or Germany, excuse me, but also no more submarines, no more drones, no more. I mean, you know, we're ripping the guts out of NATO right now. And a lot of this stuff is irreplaceable. We're taking our destroyers out. I mean, basically what we're saying is you guys are on your own to Europe. You know, if Putin wants you, he can take you. And Putin, meanwhile, is getting more and more desperate because the Russian economy is falling apart and the anti-Putin sentiments are rising. I mean, he's afraid to even go out in public. And he's using hypersonic missiles, nuclear-capable missiles, to attack Kyiv now and has threatened to level the city, basically. And, you know, Trump just gutted NATO. I mean, this is like, you know, whatever Trump does, it accomplishes one of two goals, often both. Goal number one, to help out Vladimir Putin, do whatever he wants, because Putin owns Trump. Russia has owned Trump for 40 years, as Craig Unger pointed out on our program yesterday. Or number two, it makes Trump rich. And in many cases, it does both. The Iran war, hey, you know, but Putin is making out like a bandit. The price of oil is through the roof. That's the only commodity he's got, basically. Withdrawing from NATO, Putin celebrating. Cruelly abandoning Ukraine, Putin champagne. Trashing USAID and creating the conditions for the Ebola outbreak. Well, that mostly benefited China, which is Putin's ally. Killing the Voice of America, shuttering Radio Free Europe, Putin and Xi are both throwing parties. So the Trump family taking hundreds of millions, billions of dollars from the Saudis, from the Emiratis, you know, $400 million plane from Qatar, the crypto deals, the Jareds, you know, all this stuff. Eisenhower would have called this treason. Reagan would have said that, you know, Trump is an obvious Russian asset. And here we are. Get ready. Here comes the big lie. I'm telling you, it's going to come. Trump is going to, declare victory and go home. As the old joke goes. Only it's not a joke. So get ready. You heard it here first, as it were. Meanwhile, you might want to call your members of Congress and say, no Iran deal that Congress doesn't oversee. Because Trump is going to screw this thing up royally. You just know it in advance, like he always does. Just about 15 minutes past the hour.
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0: 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I'll be right back with more of the news of the day and your calls.

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14: He lies like fire. He lies like green.

0: Here you go. Here it comes. Will DHS block your flight home, by the way, because your city won't help ICE? Homeland Security Secretary Mark Wayne Mullen went on Hannity Tuesday night and announced he's drawing up plans to stop international flights from landing in so-called sanctuary cities. He named Newark first, where protesters at the Delaney Hall detention facility are blocking ICE agents, and over 1,000 immigrants are being held. Mullen called it economic punishment for cities that won't enforce his immigration crackdown. Just Monday, ICE agents pepper sprayed Democratic Senator Andy Kim outside that same facility. Border czar Tom Homan threatened to force feed hunger striking detainees. And now Washington wants to cut off entire airports because mayors won't surrender local police to federal raids. That's not law enforcement. In fact, it's the opposite of law enforcement. Here's the problem. When you have law enforcement cooperating with ICE, local people are afraid to call the police. I mean, you know, in communities, there are a few cities in America that don't have at least small local communities that are filled with people who are not legal immigrants. It's just, I mean, it's just a simple fact. Those people might be your neighbors. And if one of them saw somebody breaking into your house, you would want them to dial 911, right? If one of those people who are not legal, and they're not here in this country legally, but they're here, you know, reasonable citizen, people working, people who have homes, you know, it's, I mean, or are renting. If one of them was being assaulted, robbed, raped, you know, beat up on the street, you would want the local police to deal with that. But once the local police are checking immigration status, when they're checking on the law or on crimes, then suddenly you've got a whole bunch of people in your city who are literally afraid to call 911. And that's bad for public safety. So what the administration is doing here is not law enforcement. It's economic blackmail and collective punishment aimed at millions of Americans who happen to live in a blue zip code with a blue mayor. This is just fundamentally wrong. And now he's going to punish us by cutting off the flights into Portland and other blue cities. Meanwhile, why has the fun disappeared from American life? A new Talker research survey of 5,000 American adults found 48% feel their lives are seriously lacking fun. 12% can't even remember the last time they had a full free day to enjoy themselves. The fun deprived say they need 17 extra hours a week to fix it. The biggest obstacles aren't mysterious. Cost and budget come in at 17%, personal schedules at 34%, work schedules at 31%, and general burnout at 22%. More than half say it's harder to have fun than 10 years ago because they simply can't afford it. This isn't a personality problem or a psychological problem. It's an economic one. Wages stagnated under 45 years of Reaganomics. Rent exploded under 45 years of Reaganomics. Healthcare bankrupted families under 45 years of Reaganomics. I mean, they've had their damn experiment. This is what it's brought us. Billionaires are now buying yachts and second islands while working people are losing their weekends, their savings, and their breathing room. The fund didn't disappear. It got stolen. So the big question is, can we take it back? I think we can. I think we can rebuild the American middle class. We can bring back union rights. I mean, you've had two Republican administrations in a big way, the George W. Bush administration and both Trump terms, where you've had anti-labor people in charge of the Labor Department. So they've been encouraging union busting. It's why Bezos and all these billionaires, you know, who get so rich, they're virulently anti-union. Bring back the unions, raise the damn minimum wage. It's $7.25 an hour. Nobody can live on that. 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In some parts of the country, it's $15 an hour. In the other parts of the country, it's $25. 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
0: But tragically, you can't tell any of that to a Republican because the only people they're listening to are their billionaire donors and the big industries that are behind them.

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1: Thanks for having me. Yeah, our emergency medical kits are really taking the country by storm. We've helped protect over a million Americans, and it pinch myself when I even say that. 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It's always something. 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It took us a long time to build out this infrastructure that allows us to do this, but a lot of Americans are taking advantage.
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1: I appreciate it.
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2: 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Welcome, WCPT 820 listeners. It's time for some Girls News. As AI integrates into the workforce, it is creating a digital glass ceiling that heavily impacts women. Let's get into it. In high-income countries, 9.6% of jobs held by women are at a high risk of automation by AI, compared to only 3.5% of the jobs held by men. Of the 6.1 million employees who would have the hardest time adapting to an AI-related job loss, 86% are women. Despite AI advancements, women hold just 26% of AI-related jobs globally and 15% of the leadership positions in AI. AI hiring tools and systems are trained on male-dominated data, which means that they are more likely recommending men for higher-paying jobs. And this has been your Girl News with WCPT 820.
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13: 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Check it out. Welcome back. 34 minutes past the hour. Picking up your calls here. Joe in Oklahoma City, Oklahoma. Hey, Joe, what's on your mind today?
14: Hey, Tom, how are you doing?
13: I'm great, but I'll get better. How about you?
14: Well, within reason, yeah, as you know, I'm in the heartland here, and I'm constantly kind of going back and forth with my neighbors, and one of them the other day said, you know, all those people on January 6th were paid Democrats. And I said, then why did Trump pardon him? And the lights just glazed over his eyes. Mm-hmm. I mean, this is the low IQ, and then there's zealots on top of it. And speaking of zealots, I know you caught part of that day-long White House prayer summit where they got out there and did their preaching. I don't know if you listen. I mean, you can only stomach so much of that rubbish. But I did catch one of the, I can't remember her name, but she was a well-known preacher. I don't think it was white, but one of her things that she was commenting on was she said, if you've complained about the economy, then you need to ask God for forgiveness. I thought, wow, that's interesting.
13: Yeah.
14: There's a lot going on. The other thing I wanted to get your opinion on, I know that the DNC is currently having their rules meetings and stuff like that. Mm-hmm. And I thought, you know, the biggest thing that they could do is to get rid of the superdelegates.
13: Yeah.
14: Because they have an overly weighted, I did the math one time, it was like one of their votes is equal to about 10,000 popular votes. Mm-hmm. And I think that would, the Republicans don't need superdelegates because they know anybody running on their side is going to be 100% pro-corporate, pro-greed, and will lie to meet those ends. Mm-hmm. The Democrat side, obviously, just believing in science makes them a better bet for a vote, but their autopsy should have just started with, we were too close to the greed.
13: Mm-hmm.
14: And I think if they got rid of superdelegates, it made, I mean, it's literally like the Electoral College within the party.
13: Yeah, I agree. The rationale for superdelegates is that they are like the institutional memory of the party, and that there's got to be some way to deal with the, you know, the wise elders who have retired and all that kind of stuff. But I'm with you, Joe. I think the DNC, I mean, I was shocked a couple of weeks ago when Mark Pocan on this program said he couldn't think of the names of more than five or six members of the DNC, you know, the committee that runs the DNC, which is about 400 people.
14: Right.
13: You know, that's just wrong. I mean, it's just wrong. And Ken Martin, I'm just very saddened by him. He's not using the press. He refuses to come on this program. I just don't get it. Joe, I got to move along, but your notes are noted. You want to make a final point?
14: Yeah, just one thing I wanted to let you know. I had had a in-depth kind of back and forth with a trusted AI basically chatbot, if you will. Mm-hmm. And I asked a simple question. I said, can you agree with me? And if so, by what percent that greed is killing everything? And it came back with, it agreed with me 85% with 15% reservation. So greed really is the death nail. Of course, we all know it. Yeah. And it's too bad that our political system, and let me, to all the listeners, let me apologize for Wayne Martin Mullen, you know, because he's from Oklahoma and he's terrible. And as far as Paxson, you know, Trump went with him because he's more corrupt, more willing to lie, more pro big money. I mean, 11 houses. He's a horrible human being as far as being a public servant.
13: So he's perfect for the GOP. Joe, I do have to move along, but thank you. Your points are all well made. Chris in Littleton, Colorado. Hey, Chris, what's on your mind today?
15: Yeah, Tom, well, just regarding that last call, the Native American Indians respected their elders, too, but they did not send them out to do battle.
13: Yeah, there
15: you go. What the problem with the super delegates is. They should send the young people that are ready to fight. But okay, my point that I called about what Memorial Day is about, listen to the Star Spangled Banner as you've never heard it on YouTube. It's the amazing true story of why Francis Scott Key wrote the Star Spangled Banner. And it's just one of the many examples of the incredible sacrifices so many ordinary people have made for freedom and democracy.
13: Mm-hmm.
15: From
13: well, rather than telling us to go to YouTube, which most people won't do, why don't you just tell us what you learned, Chris?
15: Well, it's the whole true story about...
13: No, I get that it is. Why don't you tell me what that story is?
15: Well, he went out to negotiate with the British. They had prisoners on ships outside in... on the ocean a few hundred yards off the shore. And the British guys laughed at him and said, we've got the entire British fleet just a few yards off shore. We're going to blow that fort right off the map. We're going to start shelling the fort. And Francis Scott Keyes, he was going out there to negotiate a prisoner swap. He said, you can't do that. That fort's full of women and children and it's not a military fort. And the British guy looked at him and says, well, if you take down the flag and surrender, we will stop shelling and they can all survive. Well, what happened, that they refused to take down the flag because that would have meant surrender. Mm-hmm. And the entire British fleet opened up on the fort and just hammered it. And they aimed right at the flag, and they blasted the flag so many times that the entire fleet just opened up on it. And the British guys couldn't figure out why that flag kept standing. They didn't understand why the flag was still up there. And they went to the fort afterwards. The next morning, it's still flying. It's kind of a crazy angle. The reason it's still flying is because the people, when the flagpole went down, the people went out, held up the flag. And when they died, the people behind them went out and held up the flag.
13: Wow.
15: You know, in the middle of this shelling.
13: Yeah, a hell of a battle.
15: And there were so many, there were so many people that the bodies, the dead bodies, held up the flag. It was kind of at an angle, but it held up the flag and we didn't surrender.
13: Yeah. No, I know we didn't. That's remarkable. Chris, thanks. Thanks for sharing that story with us. Susie in Willits, California. Hey, Susie, what's on your mind this morning?
16: Greetings, Tom.
13: Susie, I'm sorry. Your phone has that phone stuttering disease. I'm going to have to put you on hold for a second. Susie's online too, Mateo, if you can figure out what's going on. Nick in Madison, Wisconsin. Nick, you're on the air.
17: Hi, Tom. It's great to get through to you. It's been a long time. You're like the Wizard of Oz. You know, I have to come see you to get the answer because you're the man. You're the smartest guy there is. Anyway, your guest the other day, you know, wrote a book, or I think, you know, is this really a the Putin has done all this, and you know, I'm sure you've talked about it many times. And I guess for years I've thought it seemed kind of obvious, you know, for the financial deals. You know, who knows what
16: that Putin was pulling Trump's strings.
17: Yeah, and the bigger thing, which I will let you pontificate on, I don't understand the Republicans in Congress who can keep going with this madness other than being threatened, like, you know, has been done to people who didn't play along, get thrown out of a building, get nuclear waste thrown in your face. How easy it would be to threaten them, their families, because I don't understand it otherwise. I know greed is big, really big. Mm-hmm. But, I mean, do they really want to go down in history as latched onto this when, you know, they're getting older, they're quitting, retiring? What do you think?
16: Whether...
17: Is it greed, or are they being threatened? As are
16: the they you're speaking of specifically are what, Republican legislators?
17: I'll just say Congress. Yeah. I mean the media. I mean everything that seems to be playing along with this most absurd.
16: Well, if you're a Republican in Congress right now and you go along and get along and you do everything that the big corporations want, you're pretty much guaranteed $1 million a year salary when you leave. You know, there's a lot of places in industry that are more than happy to pick you up. If you're a senator, you can.
17: So you think it's a Republican. It's a Republican greed thing.
16: I think
17: more than racism, more than being threatened with being hurt if you don't play along.
16: Yeah, I think those are smaller factors. I really think that it comes down to the money. The GOP has a great system for taking care of their own, and the billionaires who own the GOP, you know, they're pretty good about that. So that would be my guess, Nick, is that these are people.
17: Well, I'm glad to hear that. Makes me feel better. Thank you. Thank you, Tom.
16: Sure enough, Nick. Good talking to you. It's 45 minutes past the hour. I'll be back with more of your calls in just a moment. Stay with us.
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16: It's the place where despair is not an option. I'll be right back with your calls.

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13: 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Welcome back. Paul in Woodinville, Washington. Hey, Paul, what's up?
14: Hi, Tom. Yeah, you know, on the weekend, Sunday, I heard a constitutional law professor, Professor David Levine of UC San Francisco, who was speaking on WCPT. He was on the Turi Writer Show. He frequently is her guest host. And speaking about the slush fund, he said, it is likely unstoppable at this point. And a rage, a fury welled up in me because I thought, how can the people of a nation believe in a constitution where it's unstoppable that the president robs us of $2 billion and just gives it to himself and his...
13: The money's already been appropriated, Paul. There's already a victim fund. He's just tapping into that. That's how he's getting away with it. That money was created by Congress a long time ago.
14: Yeah, well, not for the intention, the purpose of paying criminals.
13: No, it was specifically for people who have been wronged. There was, I don't recall the details. My recollection is this was like 30, 40 years ago. There was a case of a person who was unfairly treated by our government. Again, I don't recall the details. But it led to congressional action that created this fund for the Department of Justice, which is... fine. I mean, that's how it's supposed to work. So what Trump is doing is he's going in and he's saying, we're going to redirect money from this fund to the people who killed cops on 9/11 or on January 6th, excuse me. And
14: Todd Blanche said, people who hurt cops have gotten money before. It happens all the time, he said. Yeah, it happens all the time. As if you hear the passive voice, it happens all the time.
13: That's the passive voice. Can you imagine if Loretta Lynch had said that?
14: Yeah. my point is this, is that the point was, at this point, is the part of the statement that enraged me. I thought, at this point, the story's a week old. So, in other words, it has always been that Trump just does whatever he wants. And this is what Putin has taught him. Yep. Is that just do whatever you want. No one is going to stop you.
13: Yep.
14: And in fact, when you look at the Supreme Court rulings, I don't know if I would immunity case ruling in there, maybe similar, but these shadow docket rulings, really, they don't outline greater latitude for Trump. They just say, there's nothing we can do about it. We can't stop him.
13: Right.
14: Basically, there's no one to stop him. So those must be in his power since there's no one to stop him. That's kind of the...
13: Or no one willing to stop him. Congress theoretically can stop him, but
14: that's what I'm saying. But the checks and balances, Tom, the checks and balances are theoretical and in principle.
13: So what's going to happen, Paul, is that just in time for the next Democratic president, they're going to start putting limits on the power of the presidency. So the next Democratic president won't be able to do what Lincoln did, what FDR did, what arguably LBJ did, which is push the boundaries of presidential power for the good of the nation. So,
14: right. Well, the point being that I'm not sure. I don't see at this point the Democrats that I can identify that I think are ready to step up to change course. Mm-hmm. Yeah, I think Democrats will win the midterm elections. But I think we will be woefully disappointed in what they are prepared to do.
13: Yeah. Well, let's hope not, Paul. Let's hope not. Let's not, pre-bum ourselves out. I mean, that just suppresses voter turnout. I think that there's a lot of potential. I think we can get some stuff done. Paul, I got to move along. Thanks for the call. Henry in Jackson Heights, New York. Hey, Henry, what's up?
15: Hey, Tom. Good to hear you again.
13: Thank you.
15: Listen, the bit about the caller who called about the superdelegates. You know, it really struck a chord for me because you may not know this, you may not remember this, but when Bernie was running against Hillary, Debbie Wasserman Schultz and Hillary worked together to screw him
16: right.
15: with superdelegates.
16: Yep.
15: In fact, a whole bunch of Florida Democrats sued Hillary and Debbie Wasserman Schultz in court, and the judge accused Hillary and Schultz of, you know, Tammany Hall politics.
16: Mm-hmm.
15: You know, it was amazing lawsuit.
16: Donna Brazil, who was like in charge of, you know, I don't think she was number one. Maybe she's number two at the DNC. She wrote a book, and a whole chapter of that book is an apology to Bernie Sanders.
15: Did not know that.
16: Yeah.
15: Good point.
16: Oh, yeah.
15: Gosh,
16: Google it. It was a major scandal when it came, you know, when her book came out, what, maybe 10 years ago. Or 8 years ago. But yeah, you know, the DNC screwed Bernie. Bernie should have been our presidential candidate in 2016, and he would have easily beat Trump. Easily. Because people wanted a truth teller. You know, I've told the story a million times. Louise and I were living at the Capitol Yacht Club in Washington, D.C., a marina in D.C., and, you know, probably a third of the people who live there are Navy or Coast Guard, you know, because they're living on boats. And we were living on a boat. And I knew a bunch of these guys, you know, military guys. And they were all going to vote for either, if they were either going to vote for Trump or for Bernie. They had no interest in voting for an institutional Democrat. And frankly, they had no interest in voting for an institutional Republican. They wanted change. People want change. That's why we keep getting Donald Trump. And the Democrats keep saying, oh, yeah, we'll give you a nice corporate Democrat who will maintain the status quo. You know, we'll just do, you know, go along like Bill Clinton and Barack Obama. People don't want that. And people didn't want that then. You're right, Henry. Henry, thanks so much for the call. We're hitting the top of the hour. We'll be right back. Stick around.
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7: While the production of my lowdown commentaries is high-tech, I confess that I'm antiquated. I still write each piece in longhand, applying my ballpoint to paper. This has caused bewildered glances from some who see me scribbling away in local coffee shops and bars. Recently, one fellow sidled up and whispered, "Watch out! If they see you doing this, they'll haul you off to the Smithsonian." But we handwriters might not be as obsolete as the key tappers assume. A fast-spreading grassroots movement is calling for schools to re-emphasize the value of writing and printing by hand instead of being wholly dependent on machines. Already, 24 states, as varied as Mississippi and California, now require public schools to teach cursive writing in 3rd through 5th grades. This squares with new understanding of how brains absorb information. While keyboards are faster, the slower, more tactile act of handwriting creates longer-lasting comprehension of letters and better retention of the thoughts they convey. Neuroscientists find that rote keystrokes on a computer require little mental engagement, while physically drawing out words and ideas takes coordination of multiple areas of the brain to focus memory, eyes, and fingers on creating a written product. Just writing this piece conjured up a fond remembrance of my early childhood, sitting on the floor of our home learning to draw the ABCs, both print and cursive, on those line practice pads. It was both an artistic exercise and the development of a foundational tool for a life of learning. This is Jim Hightower saying, yes, computer literacy is an indispensable element of today's childhood curriculum, but so is the richer development of human thinking through putting pen to paper. So let's do both. Howdy-ho, folks, and thanks for tuning in to my Hightower Radio Commentaries. And guess what? There's even more Hightower waiting for you online. 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
1: Hey, welcome to the second hour of our program. Donald Trump slaps a gag order on every federal worker in America. Is this the end of whistleblowers? I mean, the self-described most transparent administration in history, complete BS, by the way, just proposed forcing every federal employee to sign a sweeping non-disclosure agreement. The Office of Personnel Management, this is Russell Vogt's group, published the draft Tuesday, yesterday. It would cover, quote, internal agency operations, personnel matters, procurement processes, end quote, and any pre-decisional material. Former employees would need written permission before talking to reporters. Lauren Harper of the Freedom of the Press Foundation said it would, quote, kneecap whistleblower protections and crush the First Amendment. The largest federal workers union guarantees or warns agencies will pressure employees to sign and fire anyone who refuses. I mean, this is how authoritarians operate. They don't bother repealing the whistleblower laws, which Republicans have hated forever. They just make telling the truth a fireable offense and let fear do the rest. And the public learns nothing about waste, fraud, or crimes committed in our name. I mean, this is such an old scam, and it shouldn't, frankly, surprise us that the Trump administration is running it. These guys, you know, oh, yeah, it's like George Orwell, you know, it's up is down, war is peace, truth is, you know, lies are truth. Trump, the most transparent, Trump, the guy who won't release his school grades, the guy who won't release his taxes, the guy who won't, you know, let us see what kind of scams and, you know, we have to learn all this stuff secondhand. He's running the most transparent administration. That's BS. Meanwhile, Zoran Mamdani drops the biggest housing plan in New York City history. New York Mayor Zoran Mamdani unveiled Block by Block. It's called, that's the name of his program. He unveiled it yesterday in Brooklyn. He's going to build 200,000 brand new affordable rent stabilized homes over the next 10 years. And he wants to preserve another 20,000 that already exist that are kind of, you know, it's in bad shape. $22 billion in capital investment over 5 years, this represents. The largest investment in New York public housing in recent memory, around $5.6 billion. The plan creates roughly 30,000 construction jobs a year and nearly 13,000 permanent jobs, and it increases homes for the homeless by 45%. Mamdani said, we have the resources, the talent, and the will to achieve this, end quote. Real estate lobbyists are already squealing about project labor agreements. They're part of the federal law. That, you know, when you're building things, well, in the state, it's state law. When you're building things with state money or federal money, you have to pay the prevailing wage. You have to pay the union wage, basically. And in some cases, you have to use union labor. And, of course, all the oligarchs who own all the housing there, or so much of the housing, you know, like the Trump family, they're like, oh, no, you can't do that. Oh, we want to use cheap labor. Yeah, of course they are. They're spending decades hoarding housing and gouging tenants. And Mamdani is showing every Democrat in America what political courage actually looks like. And it's a good thing. It's long overdue. We need Democrats who will take names and kick ass. We need Democrats who will make promises and keep them. We need Democrats who understand that the problem that we have at the budget level of government isn't that we're spending too much, it's that we're taxing too little, and that we have radically cut our spending over the last 45 years. I mean, this is the essence of Reaganomics and what Clinton and Obama called austerity, these austerity programs. And what they're doing is they're kneecapping the American middle class. This is no way to run a country. And I am gratified that so many Democrats, and Zoran Mamdani is kind of leading the pack, this guy, initially the Institutional Democratic Party was opposed to him. He's a socialist. He's too left. Nobody will elect. Come on. The country has changed. I think we need to acknowledge this, that the times have changed, that there was a period in America where Americans were so sick and tired, frankly, pissed about the oligarchs, you know, taking all the money, throwing crumbs to the workers, and using the power of the police and the state, by the way, to keep the workers quiet.

and putting it into place, or getting, you know, preparing the ground. It wasn't until 1913, but preparing the ground to put into place the constitutional amendment that allows for the, I think it's the 18th Amendment. I'd have to go back and look, that allows for the income tax, putting into place the estate tax. This came from rich Republicans. Teddy Roosevelt was an incredibly rich guy. By the way, there's a new series on Netflix about Teddy Roosevelt. It's only two shows, and each is about an hour and a half long, and they're spectacular. If you have a Netflix subscription, it's really worth watching. But anyhow, this, you know, America, we did this in the 1880s. We did this in the 1930s, where, again, you know, another, you know, the Republicans, you know, in the 1880s, of course, it was pushed back against Democratic politicians, because they were the ones who were, you know, still the conservatives, as it were. The Republicans were the radical lefty Republicans from Lincoln, you know, all the way up till Taft. But then the roles changed, other than around the issue of race, which was a pretty big deal, actually. And the Democrats, you know, became the party of, we're going to make a better America. We're going to create a middle class, ever since the 30s. So we saw this backlash in the 1880s, and it produced a progressive a movement within the GOP, for God's sake. We saw this in the 1930s, and it produced the New Deal, which took us from having about 10% of us in the middle class in the 1900 election, or census, excuse me, from having about 10% of us in the middle class to having two-thirds of us in the middle class with one paycheck by 1981, when Reagan came into power. And, of course, at that point, the Brahmins of the Republican Party were like, hey, the average person is getting too wealthy. You've got people working in factories who have a vacation home. You can't have that. That's not right. They're supposed to be living on crumbs. They're supposed to be desperate. We're supposed to be able to pit them against each other. We've got to get rid of these damn unions. And Reagan came in, and sure enough, he got rid of the damn unions. A third of us were in unions when Reagan came into office. By the time him and Bush were done, it was down to 10%. It's 6% of the private workforce now. Some people will say 8%. It depends on the numbers you're looking at. And Trump just gutted the unions for the federal workers. And nobody's talking about this. The problem that the American middle class has is 45 years of policy that's been designed to destroy the middle class. Now, there's a backstory there, and it's a fascinating one. You can read Russell Kirk's book, The Conservative Mind, published in 1951. It was like, it's the Bible of the conservative movement. It's what got William F. Buckley and Barry Goldwater going. Both of them referred to it. The subtitle of the book by Russell Kirk, the title is The Conservative Mind. The subtitle is From Burke to Eliot. And he's talking about Edmund Burke, the British, I believe he might have been Irish, conservative politician and philosopher and economist, who back in during the American Revolution said, it does me no harm if a man is allowed to engage in a profession as servile as that of tallow maker, candle maker, or barber, hairstylist, but it does society considerable violence if such a man is allowed to participate in governance, in other words, to vote. So that conservative movement of, you know, we need an aristocracy, we need an oligarchy, it's always been with us. And in Russell Kirk's book, The Conservative Mind, he said, you know, we need to bring this back. He said, look at, now this was 1951 when he wrote this book. He predicted that if at that point the middle class was only just starting to cross the 50% threshold. It hadn't gotten to the 65% it was when Reagan came into office in 81. So this was 1951. 30 years earlier, the middle class was just hitting its stride, and Russell Kirk said, if this middle class gets too big, you're going to see a couple of things predictably. You're going to see young people are going to rebel, and they're no longer going to respect their elders. You're going to see women who are going to demand an equal place in society with men, and you're going to see minorities, particularly black people, who are going to demand equality with white men. And these three things will destroy American society, according to Russell Kirk, according to the conservative worldview in 1951. It's why in 56, I believe it was, William F. Buckley wrote, for National Review, the magazine that he started, that whites are genetically superior to blacks, and this is the order that we should have. I mean, this has been a conservative project for a long, long time. And in 51, Kirk predicted these three horrors would happen. Everybody thought he was a crackpot, except for Barry Goldwater and William Buckley. But then came the 60s.

0: In 61, the birth control pill was legalized. By 65, you had a full-blown women's movement. Women could control their fertility. They could be in the workplace. By 65, you had, or 66, 67, you had a full-blown anti-war movement pushing back on the Vietnam War. And young men were out there burning their draft cards. And by 65, 66, you had the peak of the civil rights movement, the assassination of Martin Luther King a couple of years later. The elders, the wise elders, the billionaires of the Republican Party, they looked at this and they said, oh my God, Russell Kirk was right back in 1951 when he said the young people, the black people and the women would all rebel if the middle class got too rich. They've got too much time on their hands. They're not afraid of getting kicked out of college because there's always another college and it's all free. So we got to do away with the free college. We've got to dial back the rights and powers of women. We've got to destroy the unions. We've got to take this middle class down a notch. We've got to cut the taxes on the morbidly rich. We've got to deregulate the businesses. And we've got to increase taxes on working class people, which is what happened. Yeah, I know there were these tax cuts, but the tax cuts on working people never kept up with inflation. Whereas the tax cuts on billionaires were like, oh, hey, have the moon. And so here we are. And I think people are just now starting to figure that out. And it's a damn good thing that this has been a Republican project since the 50s to turn America back into basically the America that it was in the 1880s when the Carnegies and Rockefeller, when the robber barons ran everything. And I think it's a good thing that the Democratic Party is starting to wake up and say, nope, ain't going to do it.
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0: 18 minutes past the hour. What's on your mind? I'll pick up your calls right after this.

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19: 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Welcome back, 24 minutes past the hour. You know, I mentioned, I'm going to play some audio out of my computer here, Jeremy. I mentioned in my previous rant that there has always been this battle in America between the oligarchs, the morbidly rich who want to control basically everything and love wars because the, you know, a large number of them made their money with the military industrial complex and the people, the average working people. And the last Republican president to actually understand this and to more often than not take the side of working class people was Dwight Eisenhower, who, you know, fought in World War II, was the supreme ally, the supreme leader of Allied forces in World War II, you know. He'd seen it all. And he knew the cost of war. Here, this is Dwight Eisenhower talking about the cost of 26. Oh, I'm not going to have enough time to play this entire clip. I will play it on the other side of the break then. And I just want to set it up for you. Because what Dwight Eisenhower, this is a guy who had been to war, and he knew what war caused. He had seen people die. He had seen cities destroyed. He'd seen the whole thing. But perhaps more importantly, as president of the United States, he knew what the money that was being spent on war could buy. And in this speech, this cross-iron speech, he talks about how the cost of one bomber could be a certain number of schools, the cost of, you know, I'll let you hear it right after the break. It's only a minute and 20 seconds, something like that, this clip of it. But it's probably the most important speech he ever gave, along with his farewell address where he warned us about the military-industrial complex. Keep in mind, this is the guy who, when he ran for re-election, he was first elected in 1952, in the election of 52, became president in 53. When he ran for re-election in 56, the basis of his re-election campaign was that he had almost doubled the number of people eligible for Social Security and on Social Security. And he had just about doubled the number of people who had union jobs because he was such an advocate of the unions. This was our last legitimately elected Republican president. Nixon committed treason with Vietnam to win the election against Humphrey. Reagan committed treason with Iran to win the election against Carter. Bush had his daddy's appointee on the Supreme Court, Clarence Thomas, was the decided vote to put him in the White House in 2000. And Trump only became president in 2016 because Russia helped. Yes, it is true. Russia. So this is, I'll play this clip after the break. You're going to love it. Stick around, and then I'll pick
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2: I'm Dr. Anthony Lizowitz, and this is Climate Connections. On many farms, honeybees buzz about, pollinating berry bushes, nut trees, and melon vines. Without these tiny insect farm workers, many of these crops would never reach grocery shelves. But Jun Chin, a researcher at Texas A&M Kingsville, warns that as the climate warms, honeybees could face trouble. The young bees in honeybee broods fare best when their hives stay between roughly 92 and 96 degrees.
3: Above or below this range, it will be dangerous for that brood.
2: On hot days, honeybees have a few methods to cool the hive, like spritzing water through the colony and fanning their wings to ventilate the air. But if it gets too hot, those strategies might not be enough.
3: Extreme heat waves may challenge the natural cooling systems of the honeybee colonies.
2: In a recent study of hives in Arizona, Chen found that higher temperatures were linked to adult bee population drops, and big temperature swings were linked to both brood and adult bee declines. She says farmers can help bees stay cool by keeping hives in the shade, misting them, and providing water nearby. But as the climate warms, it may become harder to keep these pollinators safe. Climate Connections is produced by the Yale Center for Environmental Communication. 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
4: This is a WCPT Veteran Minute. In 1939, when Europe was on the brink of war, a single mother was bringing Jewish refugees into her home, teaching her two daughters to help others when you can, and fight injustice. Freddy and Charles Auferstegen took their mother's advice to heart, joining their mother in distributing anti-Nazi newspapers and pamphlets for the resistance, a dangerous act when the Nazis invaded the Netherlands. But with the girls being young, Freddy being only 14 and Charles being only 16, Nazis were less likely to suspect them to be working for the resistance. This is most likely why in 1941, a commander of the Harlem Resistance Group to ask their mother if he could recruit Freddy and Charles. Their mother and the girls agreed and were given basic training, and within 2 years, the girls were bringing Jewish refugees into hiding, working in emergency hospitals, sabotaging bridges and railway lines, and killing Nazis, sometimes ambushing them from their bicycles. Despite the Netherlands not wanting to acknowledge the girls' achievements, their contributions to helping the Allied powers will never be unnoticed.
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11: 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Welcome back. 35 minutes past the hour. So I promised you a clip from Dwight Eisenhower. We'll play that, and then I'll pick up your calls in 1 minute. So here you go.
12: A burden of arms, draining the wealth and labor of all people, a wasting of strength that defies the American system or the Soviet system or any system to achieve true abundance and happiness for the peoples of this earth. Every gun that is made, every warship launched, every rocket fired signifies, in the final sense, a theft from those who hunger and are not fed, those who are cold and are not clothed. This world in arms is not spending money alone. It is spending the sweat of its laborers, the genius of its scientists, the hopes of its children. The cost of one modern heavy bomber is this: a modern brick school in more than 30 cities. It is two electric power plants, each serving a town of 60,000 population. It is two fine, fully equipped hospitals. It is some 50 miles of concrete pavement. We pay for a single fighter plane with a 500,000 bushels of wheat. We pay for a single destroyer with new homes that could have housed more than 8,000 people. This is, I repeat, the best way of life to be found on the road the world has been taking. This is not a way of life at all, in any true sense. Under the cloud of threatening war, it is humanity hanging from a cross of iron.
11: And that's why it's called the Cross of Iron speech, humanity hanging from a cross of iron. Eisenhower nailed it, and we haven't learned that lesson. We still haven't learned that lesson. Gary in Las Vegas. Hey, Gary, what's on your mind today?
13: How you doing, Tom? I've been listening to you for, I'm 75 years old. I don't.
11: Gary, your phone just faded out.
13: Long time. This is only the second time I've called. I'm so agitated because I'm walking my dog and I turned on my, you know, app on my phone and I'm listening to MS now, and it is wall to wall Donald Trump at what he's you know, what they call a press conference because he's meeting with his cast of clowns cabinet.
14: Right.
13: And I'm telling you, Tom, I am worn out MSNBC now.
14: Gary.
13: I think O'Donnell is great. I think Maddow is great. I think Hayes is great. And I love Ali Velchi, who's a lot like you, digs deeply into issues and speaks truth to power.
14: Yeah.
13: But honest to God, wall-to-wall coverage with a gaggle of reporters who do nothing but amplify what he says. Like he says, well, good thing I went to court.
14: They're all afraid he'll criticize them or he'll kick them out. No, I get it, Gary, but this is, you know, this is not the venue to be criticizing MSNBC, or MS Now, I guess it's called. If you want to do that, you should reach out to them. Their contact information is on their website.
13: No, I know. Well, Tom, I'm just going to say this. You can say I'm misguided and misdirected. I think the public should own the airwaves, and I think your network is the kind of network that can be a corrective. I'm not saying you go out and trash them. I'm saying you be honest about the promise and limits of those other networks because they're doing damage.
14: Yeah, no, I get it.
13: I guess I just, as a guy who worked for unions for years and years and years, I'm with you, my brother. I worked for UE, best damn union in the country, mighty beyond its numbers. I worked for a teachers union for years, and I worked for a civil rights shop for years. Mm-hmm. I'm a pretty savvy guy. And I think part of the problem, I'm just being honest with you. I love you. I read your stuff. I listen to your stuff. I think you're great. And I'm not kissing your ass. I'd be honest with you if I didn't believe it. But I think you're just wrong about you're not the right person to say, hey, this is a problem and it's damaging our democracy. So there
14: well, wait
13: you go.
14: A second.
13: Agree to disagree.
14: Who is the what is the this that you're saying is so bad? MS Now?
13: I think MS Now.
14: I get that. You know, yeah. they've got a bunch of leftover Republicans on there. I got that, and they run Trump way too much. I got that, and you know, I would encourage you to give feedback to the network. But I agree with you also that Ali Velshi and Rachel Maddow are national treasures. I mean, these people are just absolutely spectacular. I'm hoping. I mean, Ali, his weekend show is going away, and he's going to get kicked up to 11 o'clock weeknights. And I'm hoping that's a promotion because it's a weeknight show. I fear it's not because it's 11 p.m. So, you know, we'll see where that goes. But, Gary, I got to move along. Thanks for the call. Good luck. Tom in Mossy Head, Florida. Hey, Tom, what's on your mind today? Oh, Tom, your phone has that stuttering disease. I'm going to put you on hold. We'll get right, you know, Mateo will pick you. He's on line 8, Mateo, if you want to pick that up and see what's going on. Susie in Willits, California. Hey, Susie, your phone was bad before. Is it okay now?
15: I hope so.
14: Yeah, sounds good. Okay, what's up?
15: Greetings, Tom.
14: Oh, no, Susie's phone is doing it, too. I'm going to have Mateo call you back, Susie. I'm so sorry that this is not working the way it's supposed to. Gary in Monroe, Georgia. Hey, Gary, what's on your mind today?
16: Hello, Tom. Can you hear me?
14: I can, yes. Your phone is fine.
16: Okay. Tom Hartman. I'm just still, after all these years, I'm going to say it again, and I wasn't planning on saying it, but I've said it before. You're just terrific.
14: Well,
16: you really
14: thank
16: are.
14: You,
16: I
14: mean, this is not the praise for Tom for him.
16: Well, I'm going to do it anyway. Okay.
14: You know, then I'll move along, Gary.
16: Oh, wait a minute.
14: I appreciate your kind words. I just don't want to put people on the air who are going to say nice things about me.
16: Too much is given, much is expected.
14: Mm-hmm. Yes.
16: Greed is no heart.
14: Yes. Good points. I mean, the first was a quote from Jesus. So it's a good one, yeah.
16: Oh, it is? Okay, yeah. I didn't know that.
14: Yeah, from...
16: What, too much is given, much
14: oh,
16: is
14: no,
16: given,
14: wait a minute, it's not Jesus. That was from Abraham Lincoln, wasn't it? Yes.
16: There you go. I don't know. I know so. It's a good one, though.
14: I think so, yeah.
16: So, in closing, as I've continuously said before, when you have a culture of entrenched greed, which we do, lack of enough humanity and humility in the culture, a tax system that's failing us, it's insufficient tax base, a broken Supreme Court. If you put those together, I submit you have a problem that may be worse. It could be worse than 35 was with Roosevelt.
14: Yeah. You know, I think that's a very real possibility. I really do. Gary, excuse me, I got to roll in with. Thank you, Gary, for the call.
16: All right.
14: Tom in Mossy Head, Florida. Hey, Tom, what's on your mind today?
17: This is a better phone. Can you hear me?
14: I can, yeah. Now it's working. So what's up?
17: Okay, great. I think we ought to go in together and buy a helicopter.
14: Yeah, why is that?
17: The reason I say that, a couple of weeks ago, I had a little heart issue, had a heart attack, and they took me by ambulance. Yeah, I live the life I've led. I'm surprised I'm still around. But anyway, ambulance took me to the hospital, and from there, for some reason, they put me in a helicopter and flew me 26 miles to this other hospital. Okay? And then a day later, they flew me 300 and some miles down to another hospital. And here's what I'm talking about. The trip that was 26 miles long, billed for $68,000.
14: Wow.
17: The trip, check this out, the trip from the 311 miles, I think it was, $98,000.
14: Amazing.
17: You know, at that price, I was expecting champagne, cocaine, and a stripper or two.
14: Yeah, we're in the wrong business, Tom. You're right.
17: I mean, it's insane. You know, I wonder why our insurance is, and I've got Medicare and Medicaid. I'm pretty sure they just bill them that just for the heck of it to see if they get all they could get.
14: Are they trying to get this money out of you, or is this a bill that's being submitted to the government?
17: Submitted to the government at this point. Mm-hmm. I don't know what will proceed after that. I'm sure Medicare and Medicaid is not going to give them that money. $160,000 for two little airplane rides.
14: Yeah. That's amazing.
17: That's crazy, isn't it? I wonder why our insurance is so damn high and we can't get to.
14: Yeah. So did you get stented or whatever? Are you okay now, Tom?
17: No, it wasn't open. Luckily, they put three stents in, and then a week later they went in and did a AFib something or another where you go inside the hole.
14: Yeah,
17: the problem with that is it didn't work. Yeah. No, it didn't work. So now I got to go back, and they're going to zap me again. I don't know.
14: Okay.
17: Crazy.
14: Well, I wish you the very best, Tom. I'm sorry to hear about the story, you know, hear about your heart, but eat your veggies, number one. Number two.
17: I watched that Forks Over Knives. That was a good show.
14: Yeah, it is. It really is. Yeah. Tom, good talking to you. I'm sorry I'm out of time, but good talking to you. Thank you for the call. And I wish you very best. Good luck with your heart. Tough stuff. And Forks Over Knives is a movie that everybody should watch. It's a documentary. I think it's on Netflix. It's certainly on Prime. 46 minutes past.
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14: And I'll be back with more of your calls in just a minute. Stay with us.

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13: 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Another 52 minutes past the hour, picking up your calls here, Mark in Lexington, Illinois. Hey, Mark, what's up?
14: How we doing, Tom?
13: Live and kicking, Mark. What's on your mind?
14: Well, my question to you is, I mean, I agree with you. Trump was a draft dodger, and you were in the age to be in Vietnam, so can you explain why you weren't drafted?
13: The luck of the draw, I guess, Mark.
14: Okay, but you didn't refuse military service?
13: No, I did not.
14: Okay. Well, it's always something, you know. It was always a question I'd like to know, and it's like, well, you know, Tom never talks about it, so.
13: Yeah, well, you know, there were, you know, a fair number of us, I think, who missed that opportunity, shall we say. Mark, thanks for the call. Lori in Ocala, Florida. Hey, Lori, what's on your mind today?
15: Hi, Tom. I've been thinking about growing up and definitions and how important it was to learn new words. Mm-hmm. My Canadian parents would tell us, look it up. We were expected to know the definition of words. And it seems like the Supreme Court has changed and manipulated the outcome of cases based on how they're redefining our language. So basically, they've decided that money is speech, and that means people aren't quite people. Well, I think that the Supremes and the Republicans have gone to great lengths to reduce who can count, where they can count, who is an alien, what moon they're from, where are they from, what's their last name, is it familiar? And they've gone to great lengths to reduce our vote. Mm-hmm. Yet all the while, AIPAC, big oil, big pharma, big jerks all around have reduced the vote of human beings based on the predetermined human numbers they must stay below in order to win. Individual human beings with blood, heart, and agency need to demand that the court remove their fake speech, AI, corporation elections, buying goons from human democracy in order to save the republic.
13: Yeah,
15: we have got
13: nice
15: to
13: rant.
15: Save the republic.
13: I got it, Lori. It's a good one. For future calls, I'd prefer you just talk to us rather than read to us. But your points are well made. They're well made. Lori, thank you for the call. Mike in Seattle. Hey, Mike, what's on your mind today?
16: Well, I have a question. I feel like the Supreme Court justices, six of them, are racist. And they're also misogynist, too. Mm-hmm. But I wonder why we just don't call them what they are, which is racist.
13: Yeah, it's hard to call Clarence Thomas a racist, although I suspect he harbors...
16: Not really.
13: you know, if you look at his voting record, you would think he was Strom Thurmond, you know, or his history. I mean, he started out as the director of the Civil Rights Commission during the Reagan administration, and what he was doing was trying to dismantle civil rights protections.
16: Well, he seems to have been miffed about the fact that he got special because he was, you know, at that time they were doing things for black people to get better at school and all that kind of stuff, and he ended up getting that, and then he was just
13: that's right.
16: Clarence
13: Thomas was a recipient of affirmative action, at least according to some of the reports that I've read. I can't say from firsthand knowledge. And then he went after affirmative action and has always been an opponent of affirmative action. There's a phrase for this. It's called pulling up the ladder. It's not unique to Clarence Thomas or black people. In fact, there's a book called Pulling Up the Ladder about neoliberalism. It's written by a South Korean economist. It's pretty an amazing book. But, you know, it's basically, I've got mine, screw you. And that's, that's been Thomas's perspective.
16: As a group, they seem to be racist to me.
13: Yeah. Yeah, sadly. This whole thing.
16: Yes, it is very sad.
13: That John Roberts has been putting forward for years and years and years, that there's no more racism in America. And, you know, just let things stay the way that they always were.
16: Which a racist would say.
13: Yeah, exactly. He essentially denies the existence of institutional racism. And, you know, how you can do that, you know, thank God Ketanji Brown Jackson is on the court, because I think she's keeping him, at least she's not keeping him honest. You know, he's not responding to her, but at least she is able to put into her dissents, and sometimes they're just scathing dissents, some truth about what's going on. Mike, thank you for the call. Wow. All right, Trump hands Putin the crown jewels of NATO. This is a wild story. Stick around. We'll be back with more of the news of the day. And I'm picking up your calls. 202-808-9925. We'll be

0: Bob Hartman.
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5: NBC News Radio, I'm Michael Kastner. Iran is responding after the U.S. carried out another round of strikes against the country Wednesday night. More from Mark Mayfield.
6: U.S. officials told several outlets the defensive strikes were in southern Iran and targeted a military site that was a threat to American forces and commercial traffic. The officials stressed the U.S.-Iran ceasefire is still in effect. Now, Iran's Islamic Revolutionary Guard Corps says it launched an attack on an American airbase where the strikes were launched from. It's unclear which base was targeted, but there are reports air defenses in Kuwait responded to incoming missile and drone attacks. The U.S. carried out similar defensive strikes just days ago, prompting Iran to threaten retaliation. I'm Mark Mayfield.
5: The governor of California says the state will impose a 100% tax on payments from President Trump's so-called anti-weaponization fund. Tammy Trujillo reports.
7: Last week, the Trump administration announced a $1.8 billion fund for victims of alleged political weaponization, including possibly for those who were charged in connection with the January 6th Capitol riot. On Wednesday, Governor Gavin Newsom called it a slush fund and said, quote, anyone from California who receives any of those funds, we want to tax 100% of those proceeds. He added, it's an action we look forward to taking. Meanwhile, New York Assemblyman Alex Boris wants to see the same tax requirement in his state.
5: A Google employee is being charged with insider information, betting on the prediction platform Polymarket to make $1.2 million. More from Liz Warner.
8: Google software engineer Michelle Spagnolo federally charged Wednesday in a New York court with commodities and wire fraud and money laundering connected to the Polymarket betting platform. Prosecutors say he used an account under the name Alpha Raccoon to bet correctly that Google's most searched person in 2025 would be the singer known as David. He was released on $2.2 million bond.
5: Michael Kastner, NBC News Radio.
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15: And welcome, brothers, sisters, working class heroes. This is the Rick Smith Show. Thanks so much for being here. Today on the big program, lots to get to, lots to talk about. Got an email yesterday that again, I get these kind of emails all the time, but angry at me for talking to people from the Center for American Progress, neoliberal, business center left, think tank. And look, I've had a relationship with them for a very long time. I've had relationships with people for years all over the political spectrum because I believe wholeheartedly that the more working class voices they come across, the better it is for all of us. And this is the weird part of doing what I do, because I will talk to anyone and everyone. I will state my case in every corner of every arena, even in the parking lots. And I think by having those relationships with people I disagree with and firmly disagree with, maybe has an opportunity to kind of maybe make us think about each other a little bit. I don't absolutely hate anyone. I don't have that in me. But I know people do, which is why this shooting that happened on Monday at, 11:40 in the morning, two teenagers in San Diego went to the largest mosque in the country and killed three people. One of them, a security guard whose job it is to protect children. And what they ended up finding are two people dead, I guess, in a car from self-inflicted gunshot wounds. Two, a 17 and an 18-year-old. Now, what's interesting is federal investigators and police are treating this as a possible hate crime. Possible hate crime. Because, because somebody just wakes up in the middle of the day and goes, we're going to go shoot up a mosque for no reason. Now, according to reports, officials say they found writings and other materials suggesting hate rhetoric. Because I guess I can't say that the two that were found dead in the car did it. I can say they allegedly and supposedly. But allegedly and supposedly, this suggestive material of hate rhetoric and anti-Muslim bias, again, we have to say that. Hasn't been released, but it kind of points out, from what I'm told, what I read, in a direction. Police said no officers fired their weapons during the incident. The suspects had connected somehow online, expressed broad hostility toward multiple faiths and groups. So this is where we are. And I spoke with a couple of people on Monday and then again on Tuesday. I said, hey, did you hear about this? And unfortunately, or fortunately, because I'm going to go with unfortunately, because it's become such the norm that we don't even talk about shootings like this anymore. It's become so routine. Yeah, there was a shooting at a church. Yeah, it's Monday. And the weird thing is on Monday's show, probably right about the time that this happened, I'm joking with a guest that, why would someone take a gun to a church and use it to threaten another parishioner or someone in the parking lot? Why would you take a gun to church? And then this. And what's really sad is our gun culture is one of the ugliest examples of how we normalize fear and rage and fatalism in this country. It's already too expensive, too lonely, too divided. And yet, I look at this. It's hard not to see a pattern between wages that stay flat, bills that go up, people that are isolated, leaders performing outrage theater for cameras, and everyday people who are left carrying the weight of a system that, keeps failing them. In that kind of pressure cooker, violence starts to look less like an aberration and more like a rotten final language of despair. I mean, I'm not justifying this in any way, shape, or form. That doesn't make violence acceptable. It means the culture around it is sick. We are constantly told, take back control, stand our ground, protect ourselves. While the same politicians and pundits who stoke panic do nothing to make life more stable, more humane, more fair, more just, any of that. They just point fingers at the other side, and because blame's easy. Blame's easier than accountability. It's easy to go, them, which is how a lot of this kind of hatred for the others, it's how we've got here. They feed people's grievance because grievance is profitable. And meanwhile, working people are stuck trying to survive in a country where, well, most of us can't afford housing, healthcare, geez, childcare, or even, well, a shred of dignity and peace of mind. When a society makes people feel disposable, hopeless, trapped, some are going to break. Some are going to lash out. Some are going to reach for a gun because they've been taught that power is found in force, not in solidarity, not in us coming together. And I got to tell you, that divide, that is the deepest poison in American life right now. The lie that that individual violence can replace collective justice, it can't. Solidarity wins. Caring about your neighbor wins. And what we need is not more macho speeches, not more political fear, not more, you know, slamming the fist on the table, not more politicians pretending the answer is just good guys with guns. What we need are living wages. We need mental health care. We need union power. We need community safety. We need a media culture that stops treating human misery as a partisan story and a partisan sport. A country this divided can't keep pretending that violence appears out of nowhere. It just happens. It grows in the cracks left by neglect, inequality, and endless, endless political sabotage. And I know my left friends are going to go, no, we got to go grab the guns. I've always been on the side of sane, rational gun reform. I don't believe that people should have weapons of war. But I do understand that there are differences in communities. I think about myself, and I use myself in every example. It's my experience that I talk about. As a kid, growing up in a housing project, surrounded by poverty and inequality and desperation and, well, yeah, hatred. Guns were used for violence. Guns were used to kill people. In my neighborhood, you saw somebody walking down the street with a gun, run. Someone's going to die. I now live in a fairly rural area, or there's a free gun range a mile from my house, where it's a cultural thing. It's a family tradition thing. Hunting is a sport. Agree with it, disagree with it, it is where we are. Not all guys with guns are bad, and certainly not all guys with guns are good. And more guns aren't going to make us safer, because we've got, I don't know if you've noticed, we've got a ton of guns in this country. And I keep asking, when do we get to peak safety with all of

easier for everyone. We made that American dream possible again, that it didn't seem like the Hunger Games. Because I don't know if you've noticed, we're playing a version of the Hunger Games every day in this country. I talked to a young woman yesterday who's sick but can't go to the doctor because she doesn't have health insurance, because she can't afford it, because she makes too much to get the state money, and she doesn't make enough to get the state insurance. So she's going to be sick. We're in really, really rough times. And with the policies of this administration making life worse, I'm sure you've noticed gas prices are up, but I'm sure you've noticed everything else is going up too. Whether it's food, clothing, just going to the local store to get anything. And wages haven't come up. And look, I'm someone who says, you know, I'm not against inflation as long as you've got the bargaining power in the workplace to get wages that keep up. And I look at the strike that in New York with the Long Island Railroad. Workers who are saying, look, yeah, you gave us a raise, but it doesn't keep up. We're working and we're falling behind. And as working people, we've got to figure out, how do we make sure that standard of living our grandparents fought for, that our parents lived on, how do we pass that on? Or more to the point, how do we fix what's been broken? How do we take back what's been stolen? How do we unrig a system that we're told is rigged, but rigged for the others? When the reality is, it's never been about right, left. It's never been about Democrat or Republican or red, blue, or male or female, or whatever ethnicity. It's always been about up, down. It's always been about rich and poor, the haves and the have nots. It's always been that. And until we figure out how we come together, till we figure out how we're going to stand in solidarity with one another, white, black, brown, yellow, I don't care, gay, straight, half crooked, I don't know. Until we figure out how we bridge those divides and bring ourselves together to say, no matter what you do in your four walls, no matter who you are and what life you lead, that we all should have dignity of work, we should all have security of health, and we should all have an opportunity to lead the best life we can. Without fear of violence, without fear of hatred, without fear of prejudice or discrimination. But that takes work. A lot of work. It's just easier to go, they're the reason, and point the finger at the others. Sad. Sad state that we're in. I want to hear your thoughts. I know these shootings are routine. I know we see them all the time. In fact, so much that we don't even pay attention much anymore. But how do we stop? How do we slow down? How do we make sure that, you know, when you go to church or your mosque or synagogue or whatever, that you get to go home? I want to hear your thoughts. Rick at TheRickSmithShow.com. Quick break. Right back. I'm Rick Smith, and this is Labor History in Two. On this day in labor history, the year was 1926. That was the day President Calvin Coolidge signed the Railway Labor Act. For decades, railroad labor disputes had often become bloody affairs. The railroad companies hired gunmen who killed dozens of strikers in 1877. The strike was so violent, it became known as the Great Upheaval. In Scranton, Pennsylvania, for example, hired guns shot into an unarmed crowd of strikers. Three innocent people were killed. In 1894, the Pullman strike had paralyzed interstate commerce and ended with violent repression by federal troops. Starting in 1888, the federal government passed a series of acts aimed at stopping these bloody battles. Then, during World War I, railroad operations came under government control. Labor disputes were sent to a National Board of Adjustment during the war. This all laid the groundwork for the Railway Labor Act. The goal was to find a better way to resolve railroad labor management disputes. Representatives from the railroad companies and the unions participated in drafting the act.
It called for a system of mediation.

0: for railroad labor contracts. And only after the mediation had been exhausted could the parties attempt other means, such as strikes or lockouts. Most significantly, it recognized the right for railroad workers to unionize. Under the Act, employers can hire replacement workers during a strike, but they must take back the striking workers when the strike is over. For an industry that has had a notorious history for firing those who even hinted at a strike, this was an important change. In 1936, the Act was extended to include airline workers. The Act is considered an important step toward the creation of the National Labor Relations Act.
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3: So this is fun, especially after Trump's 1.776 billion-dollar slush fund from his lawsuit against the IRS to go after, you know, to pay his buddies back because, you know, they Biden weaponized you know, the IRS and the Department of Justice, and they're literally giving almost $1.8 billion to Trump's buddies. Now J.D. Vance is saying, you know, Hunter Biden could apply for it. Yeah. Now, a fun story on Tuesday that came out. Evidently, Acting Attorney General Todd Blanche signed a new order that basically says the IRS can never look at Donald Trump's prior tax returns. Never. Forever barred from examining Trump's tax returns. So all of the tax stuff that he's done, I guess our acting attorney general just gave him immunity. How do I get one of those cards? Do I get? Because look, I know at some point with this administration, all of us, anyone who disagrees, they're going to go after. Speaking of going after, Thomas Massie. I had a lot of friends who thought Massie was safe. Evidently, Massie lost his House primary to a Trumpite. And, you know, Democrats are going, hey, maybe this seat could be in play a little bit. I don't know. And look, I keep saying, I hope Trump gets the most extreme of the most extreme. Because as the economy continues to tank because of their horrible policies, maybe, you know, these folks are going to be the ones who are going to have to turn on him even so that they begin voting in a way that makes life easier. I look at Bill Cassidy, for instance, the Louisiana senator who, well, he got ousted going into the Senate and voting his conscience was one of the votes. Yeah, one of the votes to this again is amazing, to limit Trump's power at going after Iran. The Senate advanced a resolution to limit Trump's war powers in Iran. And it was four Republicans, Susan Collins in a tough race. Hopefully she loses. Lisa Murkowski in Alaska, Rand Paul in Kentucky, and of course, Bill Cassidy from Louisiana. Four Republicans. I'm kind of shocked, to be honest, a little shocked. Not so much at Rand Paul or Susan Collins because it's an election year. Maybe not even so much with Murkowski, but Cassidy coming around. Now, the one thing that wasn't surprising, John Fetterman, Democrat from Pennsylvania, voted to oppose limiting Trump's power. And the reality is sometimes Democrats suck. And that's true. It's always been true. It will always be true in the future. There are no perfect politicians on either sides of the aisle. There are no saviors. The only people who are going to save us is us by us throwing the bums out and putting working people into those positions. Now, over the last several days, I've had conversations with people who are on the Democrats suck bandwagon. And to be honest, fair. Governor Abigail Spanberger, yeah, on the veto of the collective bargaining bill, sucked. I'll be honest, flat out sucked, because she did say that she would support it. She says she supports public sector collective bargaining, but in principle. She said she vetoed the bill because she wanted amendments first. And again, I'm not quite sure what that means, but she argued that it should be narrower in scope and implemented over a lengthier part of time. And you got people like me going, wait a second, either you believe in collective bargaining or you don't. And her stated reason was not opposition to collective bargaining, but opposition to the bill in its final form. And you go, wait a second, you have the ability to pass this through. The General Assembly put it on her desk and she rejected it. Now, what I think the General Assembly should do, put it back on her desk. And quickly. Now, you have people like me who saw this as a slap in the face. And I believe it was. Because if you look at the amendments that she said she wanted, it basically gutted the bill and made collective bargaining, you know, just so limited that, well, that's the point. And it's one of those things where you have the governor saying, yeah, I agree, but not this version. And what I heard is, well, you know, not now, not really, maybe later, maybe not ever. Because this would have finally given public sector workers in Virginia some bit of power, some ability to negotiate pay, benefits, conditions, rights on the job, rights they say most workers already have in other states. Now you go, see, Democrats suck. No, here's where I'm going to push back and hard, because look, do Democrats suck? Yeah, sometimes. But comparing Democrats and Republicans on labor issues like this is like comparing a bad meal to poison. Yeah, the governor's veto was a failure, absolutely. But the Republicans, they've made their anti-worker politics their entire religion. It's their brand. It's who they are. It's what they do. And again, comparing them to Democrats, it's just not. No. Saying both sides are bad on labor, let's the GOP off the hook for being so much worse. The reality is, yeah, a Democrat broke a promise. But Republicans keep breaking unions. That's the reality. Now, the veto was a reminder that Democrats can fold. But as I said a moment ago, Republicans have built their whole brand around workers losing. That's the reality. And criticizing Democrats is absolutely fair. 100%. I am right there. But pretending that Republicans are the same is how we end up getting played twice. Because, you know, I had some people, we've got to oust her and get someone else in. And you go, in a state like Virginia, the best Democrat you're going to get is probably a moderate Democrat, until working people wake up and realize that this whole idea of we're being conservative is ridiculous and stupid. We don't need a false equivalence. What we need is honesty about who spent decades attacking labor, and that has been Republicans. And I spent a little bit of time over the last several days going, you know, how did Virginia become a right-to-work state? How did public sector workers not get collective bargaining rights? And you go back to the whole right-to-work argument. It was 1947. Governor Bill Tuck signed Virginia's right-to-work law. And I went through every other right-to-work state looking for one Democrat who signed a right-to-work law that made their state a right-to-work state. Because understand, right-to-work sounds nice. Sounds like a good idea. I should have the right to work. But there's no work associated with it, and certainly no rights. The only right that you get is the right to be pitted against each other, the right to be fired whenever the boss wants, and the right to be cheated repeatedly. Every state that has a right to work law was signed into law or pushed through by Republicans in their General Assembly. And that is all of them. From Oklahoma in 2001 to Indiana in 2012 to Michigan in 13, Wisconsin in 15, I was there part of that. West Virginia in 16, Kentucky in 17. In fact, in Kentucky, they woke up early on a Saturday. Early on a Saturday. Giddy at the opportunity of making Kentucky a right-to-work state. Now you go, well, do Democrats ever put their names on right to work? Yeah. Michigan Governor Gretchen Whitmer, she repealed Michigan's right to work law in 2023. Am I always thrilled with Gretchen Whitmer? No. But I'll tell you, a whole lot sight better than Rick Snyder. So the reality is we're in a moment where organize, take to the streets, demand she sign it, put it back on her desk, and mobilize. This idea that we're just going to throw up our hands and go, oh, well, you know, we lost, and we're just going to, Democrats suck. It's just dumb. And this is where I keep coming back to. For me, party doesn't matter as much if we were organized, if we stood in solidarity on the idea that, you know what, we should all earn a decent wage. We should all have health care and retirement security, like my grandparents' generation. They differed as much as we do on all kinds of things. But when it came to their jobs, when it came to their rights at work, when it came to their paychecks, there wasn't a light between most of them. And we've got to come back to this. And this is where the politics of the day, where, sorry, Angela, Abigail, the reality is I think people should be organizing to push you to sign the next bill that the General Assembly puts on your desk. But for me, this idea that Democrats and Republicans are the same on labor issues, flat out ludicrous and just dumb. And by anyone saying that that's how it is, are exposing just how they don't understand reality, history, or what the Republican brand has been for my entire lifetime. Yeah. Want to hear your thoughts? Email me, rick@therickSmithShow.com. We'll take a quick break. Right back after this.

0: From the Weatherology Weather Center, I'm meteorologist Laura Lockwood. Mainly sunny skies today with daytime highs approaching 73. Northeasterly winds 10 to 15 miles per hour. Mainly clear skies tonight, lows level off around 54. Sunshine mixed with clouds at times tomorrow, daytime highs approaching 83. A blend of clouds and sun and dry, Saturday and Sunday, low 70s, Saturday, mid 70s by Sunday. That's your latest Chicago weather update. Right now,
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4: So this week in my neighborhood, we have a college in our neighborhood, college town where I live, and all of the college grads, you know, doing the walk. And you got to wonder, you know, all the smiles, all the picture taking, all of the what's tomorrow going to look like after we've thrown the cap in the air. And, you know, what's the job market going to look like? And, hey, you know, are we going to rule the world, or are we going to make just enough to maybe pay back all of those student loans? And what's the job market have in store for these young people who have been told, hey, you got to go to college if you want to get that American dream, that degree is your golden ticket into the middle class. Question is it anymore? That's why I've asked Elise Gould to come share some thoughts. She's a senior economist over at the Economic Policy Institute. You can check out their website, epi.org. They've got a piece answering this very question. Elise, thanks for taking time for us.
5: Thank you.
4: So, look, you know, all of us know, or been told, at least in my generation, you got to go to college, you got to get a degree. That's the only way you're going to be able to live the American dream. It's the only way you're going to be able to get into the middle class. It's the golden ticket, Elise. Is it?
5: Well, there are no guarantees. I think that is for sure. That's what we've learned, is that there is no certainty. It certainly is the case that you are more likely to get a ticket into the middle class if you go to college. But then again, as you've already mentioned, there is oftentimes a lot of college debt associated with that. So that is not a obvious decision for everybody. But you, if you have a college degree, you're more likely to get a job. You're more likely to have a lower unemployment rate. You're more likely to have higher wages. That's on average. That doesn't mean that's going to be the case for everybody. And just like everybody else, the sways in the labor market have an impact on young workers today as well. So as we've seen the labor market weaken somewhat over the last 2 to 3 years, that has hit young workers a bit harder than everybody else.
4: Now, clearly, obviously, it matters what kind of degree you get. If you've got a degree in underwater basket weaving, I'm sure that's not going to in over demand. I'm sure if you were at the other end, engineer, physician, I don't know, something at the other end, there is a difference in degrees, right?
5: Yes, that's absolutely right. That depending on the degree you get, what institution you've gone to, how much debt you graduate with, all of those kinds of things, the connections that you have, either from the school you went to or from your family, we know how much it matters in terms of how much wealth you're born into, how much that matters for the opportunities that you have. So there are many different factors at play. Your race, your gender, many different factors at play in terms of deciding your success in the labor market.
4: Yeah, you know, you look at this and, you know, it makes me wonder, because, look, I grew up believing and being told that the degree was going to get you some bit of a step forward, a bit of job security. And the question then becomes is, you know, why now are young graduates facing more insecurity, even with the degree than in past generations? And is this really, as I'm being told, the era of blue collar workers to where, you know, going to trade school might be a better option for some?
5: That's a great question. So what is a better outcome? Young workers without a college degree still have higher unemployment rates than young workers with a college degree. Here, my analysis looks at 22 to 27-year-olds. So just to get a sense of what those entry-level workers look like in terms of that age profile. And so it's still, you have a better opportunity with a college degree. Remember, many of those blue-collar jobs have degraded over time to some extent as unionization has faltered in this country. So for a long time, that was great access to middle-class job for non-college workers in manufacturing or other related trades. That isn't a sure thing either.
4: Yeah, no, I look at my kids and my son got into a union building trades apprenticeship program and is, you know, if he continues, is going to have a very good life. Top of the wage scale. You know, good for him. It's what he wanted. He knew he didn't want to go to college. Now, my daughter, on the other hand, we're at the beginning of that decision-making process of which path she wants to follow. So the question then, I guess, for, you know, me and for other working families is, you know, when you think about the rising costs of college and the debt that comes in and all of that, is a college degree still worth the investment, do you think?
5: I think that's too much of an individual question for me to answer that. I think that, you know, it really depends on your own circumstances and what you're looking to do with it. Certainly, there are many fields out there in the economy that do not require a college degree. Some people go to college because they want to go on to other advanced schooling for the occupation or industry that they want to work in. So I think it is an individual choice. And I think that debt certainly does play a role in that, and increasing debt, and it makes it a difficult decision to take on that debt, because we know that the research also shows that if you have a lot of debt coming out of school, then that is going to affect your career choices and your career trajectory.
4: And how desperate you are to take that first job with the lower pay. But I look at the state where I'm in. I'm in Pennsylvania, and I know many other states have scrapped a number of requirements for jobs to have degrees. Are employers lowering standards to be able to get people who may not have chosen to go to college, or are they just simply offering worse jobs with lower pay?
5: Yeah, I'm not seeing any evidence in the data right now. I think employers are still requiring a college degree for many jobs that may not even require a college degree, because they can do that in this kind of labor market.
4: Now, you point out that, you know, Black and Hispanic workers, especially young graduates, still face higher unemployment, still face lower wages. You know, as a union guy, I keep coming back to, you know, these kind of things with a higher union density and a wider array of unions and participation could answer some of these questions and some of these problems. Walk me through, you know, why that still persists in this day and age.
5: I think you point to a great solution, right? So there are many jobs out there that if you had a more unionized sector, they would not allow for that kind of discrimination or that discretion. You would have pay bans, more pay transparency. You have that in the public sector as well. When jobs are posted, there is a salary range depending on how much experience or education you have, and there's less room for employers to discriminate. Also, a tighter labor market gives employers less room to discriminate or act with discretion in terms of wage setting, because they have to work a little harder to attract and retain workers, and they have to look more into the corners of the labor market and not just rely on the networks that they might already have or who they have been accustomed to hire.
4: So my ears heard what you just said is Trump has so badly handled the economy that it's no longer a tight labor market. So we have a lot of people who are suffering in this economy. Or is that just my jaded view of how bad things are right now?
5: Things have definitely gotten weaker. We have seen the overall unemployment rate tick up over the last year. And for these young college grads, that has ticked up even further. I think one of the measures that has been very depressing in some ways in this economy today has been the hires rate. And I think that's what's hurting young workers the most, is that workers who have jobs are not quitting and employers are not hiring at the rates that they did before. And in fact, they're looking at hires and quits rates around 2013 levels. And if anyone remembers an economy back in 2012, 2013, we were still struggling coming out of the Great Recession. And so things are not looking good. So if workers who have jobs are sitting tight and employers are not doing any additional hiring, it's very difficult for new entrants to get a foothold in the labor market. And I think that was what That is what is hurting young workers the most today.
4: Especially, you know, young people who are desperate to get into the labor market. Because I just read a report the other day that said labor participation is now ticking up, especially with older workers actually having to come back into the workforce. So now these college grads, these folks coming in with very limited skills are competing with people who, well, they've got skills and maybe willing to work for less just to kind of make ends meet. So does that seem to hold, in your opinion, as potential reason of why we're here?
5: Yeah, certainly. I think that if there are workers that have more experience and employers can be choosier, they might choose those workers with more experience, even if, especially if they don't have to pay them a whole lot more. So I think, again, workers with little experience coming to the labor market, employer, they might be overlooked as the economy weakens.
4: So let me ask you this, because, you know, like my son was like, you know, I want to go to college. I want to be an engineer. And he's smart. He was smart enough to do it. But he's just like, you know, I don't want to take on all the debt. I don't want to go through all of that. And I'm not overly ambitious. So, again, he to his credit, knew that he was not going to do well as an independent student like that. But all of his friends are kind of have this, you know, college is, it's not what it used to be. I'm not going to be able to make as much. There seems to be some downward looking on a college degree now. What does a flat or falling college, participation degree rate, what does that mean for the economy? And what does it mean for, maybe a generation of students who may choose not to go that path?
5: Yeah. So for a long time, as educational attainment increased in this country, the college wage premium, which is, we think of it as the additional wage that you make in the economy on average when you have a college degree versus a high school degree. So this college wage premium was rising. What we've seen over the last 20 years about is that it has been flat and, in fact, falling a little bit. So the returns to getting that college degree, even as college costs are rising, even as debt is rising, has not been keeping up. And so you could see that some people are finding increasingly difficult to make those kinds of investments when they're not seeing that return in the labor market.
4: Yeah. So, you know, I don't want to be all Debbie Downer here and, oh, it's all terrible. And, you know, these young people are going into a job market that's going to be miserable and they've taken on this debt and all of this. Are there bright spots? Is there something that you go, you know, there's some hope, some glimmer of hope for them?
5: Well, I don't think there's anything specific that young college graduates are doing today that makes them look different from college graduates in general in the economy, right? There isn't, they're not going into jobs or occupations that aren't growing. What you actually see is that the kinds of industries that young college grads go into or the kinds of occupations are ones that are generally growing in the economy. So there's a lot of concern about AI taking jobs and how much AI exposure young college graduates are going to have and whether or not what that's going to mean for their jobs. And when you look at a sector, let's say like the information sector, young college grads, only about 2.3% of them are in the information sector. And so even if we're seeing job losses there where you might think there may be more AI exposure, it's a very small share of the overall workforce. And so I'm less concerned about those kinds of, scary AI and what that's happening versus what I just think is overall weakness in the economy. Again, I think there's uncertainty in the economy today, in the labor market, in policymaking. And I think that is making employers kind of sit tight and not take on more hiring, like what would advantage young college grads today.
4: No, because that was my next question. You know, how much of this is about AI? How much is about, you know, corporations making different priority choices based on AI? Or how much it is just government policy changes from this administration? Because, again, we were told when Trump came in, it was going to be utopia, higher wages, low cost of living, you know, buck a dozen eggs, buck a gallon gas. We were told all these wonderful things. And yet, well, the flip side of all that is happening. And, we've got some real problems. And obviously the automation, robotics and AI that's coming. And nobody knows how that's going to really, how harmful that's going to be. I think we got a good sense. So how much do you think is any of all that, or is it just like the perfect wind, you know, storm of all of it?
5: Well, certainly, I mean, when we look at what's happening with wages in the economy overall, we do see nominal wage growth decelerating, which means that, how much workers have to be able to, how much leverage they have to bid up their wages has been falling as the unemployment rate is rising. And at the same time, we now see inflation through the roof. And so real wages for last month for the first time has actually gone negative in for the last few years. That's the first time that's happened. And so that is, incredibly detrimental for workers and their families and their ability to afford all the basic necessities. So I think that that is playing not only on family budgets, but also for employers and what they're going to do and the investments that they're going to make. So I think I think inflation plays a large role here as well.
4: So last line of questioning I've got for you, because, you know, what would actually improve job prospects for young workers from a policy perspective? You know, what could, you know, because look, November is an election time. There are a couple of parties, you know, vying for people's votes. You know, what policy wise can be done? And on the other side of this, you know, in a labor market that's getting harder for you know, younger workers, new entrants, what should unions and policy, what in schools and policymakers be doing right away?
5: Yeah, it's a great question. So we know that you want to run the economy as close to full employment as you can. Young workers, like many other groups, may not see the benefits of an economy because they have less experience. And so the economy has to be even tighter to see their unemployment rates fall more. And then if they're more scarce, then employers have to work harder to attract and retain them. We talked about these sizable wage gaps between, let's say, Black and Hispanic workers and white workers. And to be able to close those gaps, we talked about unions. And I think unions are really key to being able to narrow some of these pay gaps that we see in the economy. So I think that there are many different steps, make it easier for workers to form a union, raising minimum wages, having better labor standards, all of those play into hand in hand with a stronger economy, giving young workers better opportunities.
4: Yeah, you said raise the minimum wage, which I'm 100% all in favor of. We should have been doing it, oh, I don't know, 20 years, for the last 20 years. But college graduates don't want to hear about minimum wage. They want to believe that they're going to be higher than that, even though we know that it does affect everyone up and down the wage scale. So
5: yes, and not everyone who leaves college is getting a job right in their career trajectory. Some of them are what they call sort of underemployed or underutilized. They're going to maybe have to take a job that doesn't require a college degree right away, and you want to have higher wages for those jobs or for those people that are in the economy.
4: If you want to read more about what Elise's report looks like, you can take a look at that over at epi.org. We'll get links out on social media. Elise Gould, I appreciate you taking time for us. Great stuff.
5: Thank you.
4: Thanks so much. Want to hear your thoughts? Email me, rick@thericksmithshow.com. Is the college premium still something you value? What do you think this class is going to look like? Want to hear it? rick@thericksmithshow.com. Right back. Stick around. I'm Rick Smith, and this is Labor History in Two. On this day in labor history, the year was 1937. That was the day that workers at the Jones and Laughlin plant in Aliquippa, Pennsylvania, voted in the first ever union election in the United States steel industry under the National Labor Relations Board. The National Labor Relations Act had been passed 2 years earlier, guaranteeing workers the right to join and form a union. But the steel industry had long stood against union organizing. In Pennsylvania, anti-union bosses in steel and coal often had the backing of the state militia. Workers who dared to talk union were harassed and fired. George Laughlin, a steel worker at Jones and Laughlin, found out just how far the company would go to keep the union out of their plant. When George was injured on the job, he took up a part-time job organizing. The company pulled strings and had him committed to the state's lunatic asylum. He was only released after the governor intervened. Governor Griffin Pinchot was a progressive who dared to stand up to the steel companies. The passage of the National Labor Relations Act gave workers the support of the federal government to stand up for their rights as workers. After the votes were counted, it was declared that the workers had overwhelmingly chosen the Steel Workers Organizing Committee, or SWOC, as their bargaining agent. Jones and Laughlin agreed to rehire the workers that had been fired due to their union activity. They also had to pay these workers back pay. And the company agreed to sit down and bargain with the union. The next year, the giant of the steel industry, U.S. Steel, signed its first contract with SWOC. Union recognition had finally come to the steel mills.
6: Well, what did Jones and Laughlin steal? Pittsburgh.
4: Labor History in Two, brought to you by the Illinois Labor History Society and the Rick Smith Show. For more information, go to laborhistoryin2.com, like us on Facebook, and follow us on the Twitters at Labor History in Two.
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4: You know, it's not surprising what Elise was talking about, because look, you know, when I was in school, the only path forward to make sure that you were to get into the middle class was a college degree. That's what we were told. It's the only way you're going to succeed. And a lot of people, you know, did. The reality was, as we were deindustrializing, as we were losing manufacturing jobs at an alarming pace, it was the smart thing to go, yeah, that's what we should be focusing on. Yeah, those working class jobs, they're all done. But the next great generation, the next great American revival, might not come from Silicon Valley, from Wall Street, or some billionaire's vision board in some glass tower somewhere. It might come from the people who actually build things, people who weld things, wire things, haul things, keep this country running when the power goes out and, well, when the internet implodes, because I do see that at some point coming. So the people who can actually take a chunk of steel and turn it into something, who can take that pile of wood and build stuff, that's the value, and it always has been. So the future can belong to blue-collar workers in manufacturing and construction, but only, and this is the part, again, I go back to, but only if we see a rise in union density, if we see a great revival of the labor movement, and force the country to remember the simple idea that labor creates value, and workers deserve a fair cut of that value. And I've been saying this for 21 years now on the air, and you know, it's not a hard concept to understand. Without the people whose hands create, minds create, backs that ache, that create, without those folks, sorry billionaires, sorry Elon, you're not going to be a half a trillion or a trillionaire at some point. And the sad thing is for too long, the working class of this country has been told, be grateful for your scraps. Be thankful you have a job. How many times have you heard that? They're told as if it's some supposedly some way of making up for the wages that don't keep up, the hours that wreck your body, and the conditions that make safety feel like a joke told by a man in a hard hat with no chin strap. But when unions are strong, when we have strong union density, and you have, as I have seen in my lifetime, an industry like the less-than-truckload freight industry, which was 85, when I started in it, it was almost 85% unionized. Workers stopped begging, and they bargained. And that power gave them better pay, better hours, safer workplaces, real benefits, real health care benefits, real retirement. And oh, by the way, dignity and respect. And did it before their backs and their knees and their lungs and all of that are permanently harmed or repossessed by the economy. And the timing is not a fantasy right now. It's really not. Manufacturing demand is being driven by reshoring, by infrastructure, by energy projects, and the need, well, to replace an aging workforce. Construction's already facing a major labor shortage. We see this all the time, with employers needing hundreds of thousands of new workers in the very near term. And oh, by the way, as the Trump administration continues to go after the people who do build things, that shortage is only going to get worse. And look, that means labor has some leverage. When companies need workers, more than workers need companies, that's when wages rise, apprenticeship programs expand, and unions become a lot more powerful and not just a nostalgia act, but a practical answer to an actual shortage. You know, my own son, you know, I was happy he wanted to get into the building trades, happy he wanted to get into an apprenticeship program, and we got him into one of the best ones. He will never want, if he continues and he gets his learning, and he's not going to go deep into debt. In fact, they're paying him, he makes an obscene amount of money to learn how to make elevators go up and down. And I'm grateful that he does, and I'm grateful that he's learning how to do this. And we all are, because nobody likes to walk up and down steps. But this is where the politics gets interesting. For decades, workers have been told that unions were, well, outdated. Thing of the past. Too noisy, too militant, too inconvenient for business. Because business leaders, they like flexibility, which is, as we all know, corporate code for we'd prefer you have no leverage so we can treat you as badly as we want. If unions grow again, they can shape the near future of the economy in ways that we have seen in the past. My grandparents' generation, when they returned from World War II, they not only fought fascism overseas, but they built the most powerful, most prosperous working class in the history of humanity. And we can do that again. We can turn these new manufacturing plants and these new construction sites into engines of middle-class recovery instead of machines for burnout and profit for corporate America. They can turn training a career path, not a trapdoor. And they can make blue-collar mean skilled, respected, and well-paid. And again, I've always said, I don't care what you do for a living, from the greatest surgeon on earth to the guy who's cleaning the toilets at the local school. Every job has meaning. Every job should be valued. Every person has purpose. So when I look at the moment that we're in, and the real point of all of this is the next era of blue-collar prosperity will not be gifted by politicians or benevolent CEOs. It'll be fought for, as it always is, by workers organizing, voting, striking, joining unions, and refusing to accept that idea that the declining standard of living is just, well, it's the invisible hand. If unions rise again, the people who build America, who rebuild America, can finally get a bigger say in how America is built. And that would be a revolution, not in theory, but in paychecks, in time at home, and the ability to go to work without feeling like you're entering a slow motion injury experiment. I see these stories all the time of, well, these rich people, these actors or these folks going, I don't have a work-life balance. I work all the time. Well, that's fine, well, and good when you can afford to pay someone to raise your children or have your children for you or clean your home or make you dinner or take you places or do all of those things that the vast majority of working class folks don't have an opportunity or a chance to do. So for all the rich people who say there's no such thing as work-life balance, up yours. Try and balance taking care of kids, taking care of a home, nurturing a family, caring for aged parents, being a good citizen and part of your community. Try and do all of that on a wage that doesn't make it to the end of the week. And then lecture me. Until then, shut up. I want to hear your thoughts. Email me, rick@thericksmithshow.com. Do you see, as I do, the potential of a new revival of a working class that can once again be proud and prosperous? 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You will find ours. Highly, highly suggest you do. And as always, thanks so much for being here. We'll see you back here next time.

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2: From the Weatherology Weather Center, I'm meteorologist Jennifer Wojcicki. We'll see sunny skies here for today with a high into the mid-70s. Winds out of the northeast around 10 to 15 miles per hour, gusting as high as 20. And then for tonight, partly cloudy with a low near 54. By Friday, sunshine, a high of 83 degrees. Saturday, partial sunshine develops, a high of 73. Sunday, sunny, high of 75. That's your latest Chicago weather update. Currently,
3: this is a WCPT Veteran Minute. During the Civil War, 11% of the Confederate Army was made up of enslaved men forced to join. One of these men was Robert Smalls. Smalls was a deckhand on the Confederate supply ship known as the Planter. During his time, Smalls learned as much as he could about navigating the ship so he and others could escape, and on May 13th of 1862, while officers were sleeping, Smalls, along with 16 others, took the Planter out of the Charleston Harbor, navigating through all five checkpoints while heading to open waters looking for the Union blockade. Smalls raised a white flag of surrender, letting Union soldiers board the ship, giving them guns, ammo, and documents about planned Confederate attacks. Being a wealth of information, Smalls was given the role of the Union Navy captain. Stories like Smalls are one of the many factors convincing President Lincoln to allow free African Americans to serve in the Union Army. This has been a WCPT Veteran Minute.
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6: 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Make your way over to heartlandsignal.com. Let me tell you a little bit about what our folks over at Heartland have to say today. Rattling papers in the background. What do they have to say over at Heartland? Well, U.S. Senator Dave McCormick in Pennsylvania accidentally calls the White House President Trump's regime. Yeah, we know where we're coming from with that. Senator down in Georgia, U.S. Senator John Ossoff tells Elizabeth Baptist Church in Atlanta that Republicans are trying to remove black elected officials from office via racial gerrymandering, which we know. We want to do everything we can to help Senator Ossoff maintain that seat. That's one we've got to defend. And then some great comments from Illinois' Governor J.B. Pritzker, also in a couple of articles that are there at Heartland Signal. So make your way over to check out what our folks there have had to say. On today's show, we have a couple of really interesting guests. I shouldn't say interesting. They're all interesting. Cedric Green. He is the Michigan State, newly elected Michigan State Senator for a recently vacated seat. He's done something that's really unique that makes it really important to understand state legislators, and that's his winning of this seat provided Michigan with the ability to Democrats in Michigan to still have the majority needed in the state. We'll talk about that when he's on in the 6:30 hour shortly. And then Lindsay Owens is the executive director of Groundwork Collective. We had one of her associates on last week, Kitty Richards. And Lindsay is going to be with us in the 7 o'clock hour. And then president and CEO of Democracy Forward, Sky Perryman, will be with us in the 7:30 hour. I know with Lindsay, we're probably going to talk about some issues as it relates to Todd Blanche and what's going on with the Justice Department. And I know with Sky, we'll probably have some conversations there, but also get into conversations around one of the late things that just kind of hit the airwaves, which I'm going to talk about after we come back from this first break. But let me throw at you real quickly today's question. And it's part of what I'll be reading when we come back and to Choose Views News. And it's a question about companies and how, or organizations, that maybe is a better, more broad word to use, organizations and how they function when it comes to termination and firing of employees. So I want to know how you guys feel about this, because we talk about AI a lot, and we talk about how it's impacting the workplace on the interview side, on the employment side, the work that's done day to day. And certainly my question ties into when someone is dismissed from an organization. So my question is for today, Thursday, how do you guys feel about companies and organizations that use text messaging and or AI technologies to terminate or fire employees? I'd like to know how you guys, what you guys think about that. How do you feel about that? I know that may stir up some thoughts, particularly for those folks out there who might be currently in HR or spent a good part of their career in human resources or in general management with organizations. How do you guys feel about companies that use text messaging and or AI technologies to fire or terminate employees? I know that Mike will get that put up shortly, but I'd like to hear from you guys. Send us a text. You can give us a call. Tell us what your thoughts are there, because this it's an important question right now where we are with AI. All of a sudden you get a text or some sort of electronic message saying, you know, you're gone. It can make some folks kind of salty. But let us know your thoughts via a phone call, text. You can send me an email if you've got some other data. And by all means, go to our Facebook page and let us know your thoughts there. So that's going to be part of a piece I'm going to read when we get into Choose Views News. So just to let you guys know that yesterday I said we're going to have some fun and make sure that Mike Johnson and John Thune do their work, do their job. In case you did not catch this yesterday, I'll read it again today. 202-225-2777. That is the phone number for Mike Johnson's congressional office in Washington, D.C. You guys should keep that close to you so that you can be one to call that office and let him know he needs to do his job rather than being a sycophant and a knee bender for Donald Trump. John Thune, who is the House, who's the Senate Majority Leader, of course, his number is 202-224-2321. Both of them need phone calls from all Americans to let them know you're not doing your job. Plain and simple. It's not complicated. You need to use the power that is in the Constitution and that America has given you. Part of your responsibility is to be a check and a balance to Donald Trump. And I don't mean balancing on his knees. And I don't mean giving him more checks to write. Yes, a little loose sarcasm there. No, a check and balance for the United States of America, not for Donald. So we need to call these folks. I'm making my calls. You guys pick a day of the week if you don't want to do it every day. but make the phone call to let them know that we are watching them. And since they are the party in power, they are the party that has the leadership role and the numbers in the Senate and in the House on a federal level, that we want to make sure that they know that we are out here. And as I said yesterday, the chances are good that you're not going to get blocked because you're not from their district or their state, because they are the leaders of the respective bodies. So let's make the phone calls, guys. One of the things that we ask and we talk about is, what can we be doing? This is one of them, making phone calls to, you know, calling all the other congressional leaders may not necessarily be the thing that's going to be effective. But I can assure you that if you call every day, or, you know, once or twice a week, put it in your calendar. Got to call Washington and let them know. What's the phrase that I'm going to botch what Michael Jordan said? You know, all the shots you never make the shots you don't take. Is that what it was? Something like that, Mike or Henry. So make the phone call, you know, make the phone call. And let's see where we go with this. On today's other broadcast, of course, live, local, and progressive, Joan Esposito will be joined by Ira Shapiro, co-author of Betrayed: America Didn't Vote for This. Mike Nellis, Democratic strategist and host of Endless Urgency, as you know, with Mike Nellis. And Heartland Signal's Rich Eberwine, with three stories you might have missed from our digital newsroom. 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Then tomorrow on Choose Views, it's Friday. My guests include, of course, Karen Byrne from True Blue Politics Podcast, and Karen and I will be taking calls for the first part of that segment. And then the 7:30 hour, I believe, we'll have Professor Kevin Schultz, Professor of History at UIC and the author of, yes, Why Everyone Hates White Liberals, Including White Liberals. We're going to talk a little bit about, of course, his book, and not the book itself, but where people are in the title and what people are thinking right now because of what's happened with voting. But also, we're going to talk a little bit about a history, some history lessons.

0: 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There's one thing I want to say this real quickly before we go to break. 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I'm Richard Chu, and we'll be right back.
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0: All right, guys, welcome back to the show. If you're just tuning in, this is Choose Views, and I'm Richard Chu. Couple of quick Choose Views news items on this May 28th, 2026. 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Don't get upset, y'all. SpaceX Starlink on 500 Airbus narrow-body planes starting next year. The move aligns the broader trend among airlines to upgrade internet services to attract higher paying customers. While American's Boeing fleet will continue using Viasat and Panasonic, competitors including Delta and United are also adopting Starlink, which is part of SpaceX connectivity unit. Of course, that's Elon Musk. So y'all don't throw anything at the phone or the whatever. Importers set to receive over $20 billion in tariff refunds. More than $20 million in tariff refunds is headed back to importers, U.S. Customs and Border Protection says in a new court filing. But the document also reveals that due to an inadvertent, quote, error, the agency previously overstated the total amount of the refund claims being processed by about $10 billion. As of May 22nd, Customs and Border Patrol was looking at about $85 billion in total refunds, both potential and approved. The $20 billion is the first

0: tranche to make it back to importers. Hopefully that will trickle down to consumers. NVIDIA set its sights on Taiwan for $100 billion a year. What does that mean? NVIDIA may be based in California, but the CEO, Jensen Huang, the future lies in Taiwan, and in Taiwan, according to him, stated that Wednesday that the chip giant plans to invest about $150 billion a year in the nation he called the epicenter of the AI revolution, 10 times what it spent there just 4 to 5 years ago. He made the remarks at the launch of NVIDIA's planned Taiwan headquarters, which is expected to open in 2030. U.S. coach, and this goes back to my question of the day. U.S. coach is defending delivering World Cup cuts via email. The coach of the U.S. men's national soccer team rejected criticisms that he shouldn't have called players who hadn't made the roster. He should have called players, I should say, who hadn't made the roster, rather than instead of using an email system to contact them. Speaking after the official 26-man squad was revealed on Tuesday, Coach Mauricio Pochettino said his methods of communication were consistent, adding that when he was cut from Argentina's national team as a player in 1994-1998, quote, I didn't want my coach to call me. However, former U.S. player Hercules Gomez called the move diabolical and said, face your players and give them the respect they deserve, which I agree with. And that was the basis of my question, which I'll come back to now. And some of you guys have already commented. Let's read them a couple of quick comments, Henry. Nancy says, any company that doesn't have the nerve, there you go, just like the player said, to fire an employee in person is cowardice. An individual needs to know the reason they are fired. And I agree with you there, Nancy. Another comment coming from Rissa in South Carolina. I think it's incredibly rude and unprofessional to fire an employee by text or email. It's no wonder this generation of young people have little respect or allegiance to employers. Honestly, they are on something. Honestly, they are on to something since we as Americans are underpaid and overworked. They refuse to be slaves to a job. Respect goes both ways. Right on, Rissa. Great point. Yeah, that caught my eye, and I thought, I think that's a good question, given the impact of AI. We all know it's here. So I'd love to hear more from you guys in that space. But let's keep it real this morning. We know that some of the results from the primaries and the elections that took place this week presented something that I think a lot of more of us had to kind of embrace or recognize. And so people talking about, Al Green down in Texas losing in his, this election. Well, let me explain to this, what my rather see would be. And I'm going to say this in two spaces. Al Green was not unseated, as some of the corporate media is trying to present this, by Christian Menefee. He wasn't unseated. Republican gerrymandering redrew the map and pushed Al Green out of Texas's 9th district as a U.S. congressman. That forced him into a race for the Texas 18 seat. That seat Christian Menefee won in a special election after Representative Sylvester Turner died, leaving it vacant. Christian Menefee won Texas 18. Al Green lost a race reshaped by Republican redistricting and an attack on black voting power. That is what happened. People are have been trying to position this like Menefee, who's also African American, stole a seat from Al Green. People on the right are trying to say good riddance because, you know, if you guys know, Al Green is one of the congressional leaders that's always been fighting. He's a gentleman that shows up at many other congressional meetings and hearings and certainly States of the Union addresses with the cane. He's willing to wave that cane around to get folks' attention. He's been ousted from some of the meetings because he is not one to sit idly by and just let the truck run over him. But don't get it twisted. Let's keep it real. He did not lose the seat. It was forced out because of gerrymandering in Texas. That's what happened there. So the Republicans pitting Democrats against each other is what's happening. and particularly African American in African American districts. That's what this is all about. That's the real cost of gerrymandering in these areas. I'll give you another. Colin Allred, same situation. He beat Representative Julie Johnson. He's a former football player and two Democratic rising stars, both Representative Johnson and Colin Allred. But this is, again, because of a newly redrawn 33rd district, consolidating the ability for us to spread the map. It doesn't mean that black politicians that are running in Texas are suddenly hating on each other or anything like that. They're running to win. And our goal is to hold as many seats as possible. But my rather see would be that this gerrymandering didn't happen. But we know, and we got to live in a real world, that's not what's actually happening. It is taking place. So what's our solution? We have to win back the House of Representatives and then put the hammer to Donald Trump. I know there's a question that's floating around. Should the Democrats go after impeaching him? If he's done stuff and we think that he has, that's wrong, then hell yeah. That's the part of accountability that so many people are asking for. So just wanted to share that with you guys. Tallarico is doing what I've been hoping he would do, and that continues to happen. But let's juxtapose something. Stephen Miller, apparently, from what I read, he needs to be sued because he made references to James Tallarico as being a trans man. How about that one? Loose lips sink ships, and Stephen Miller's battleship needs to be blown out of the water. If that's in fact what he said, then he needs to go down. They need to sue his behind into the dust if he said that about Tallarico. Now, the other side of this is something that I want to see all Dems doing that are running for these competitive seats in Texas or wherever else in the country. It's to start launching these attack ads. Start going after the Republicans. Start going after his rival is going to be Paxson. So let's go after him now. Let's tag him with everything that he has done, everything that he's been accused of and or found to be guilty of, or that he's been bailed out of a position because the Texas state legislators, Republicans, have done whatever they can to shield him. And oh, by the way, John Cornyn is actually going to back Paxson. This just goes to show how much in the tank all of these Republicans are. You know how I've said that they try to make it sound like there are reasonable, moderate Republicans? No, they don't exist, y'all. They do not exist. John Cornyn, who couldn't kiss enough of Trump's behind, lost. Because Trump tipped the scales toward Paxson. But now Cornyn is saying, I'm going to support Paxson. This guy is awful. He's disgusting. He's going to further hurt the state. And you tried to be this moderate Republican. You no longer have any position because you did not win the primary, but you're going to back this dude that's disgusting and awful. He just is. And based on his actions, I can say that. Based on what he's been correctly and accurately accused of and found to be guilty of, Paxson is disgusting. Trump endorsed him. Doesn't surprise us. But the fact that John Cornyn is now going to continue to bend over and tap dance on Donnie's knees. I mean, good Lord. I you're going to back Ken Paxson. But here's the thing. James Tallarico, keep up the pressure. Put that pressure all over them. Let them know this is how you're going to play the game. You're going to come after them. You're going to come after them hard. I applaud you for doing that. And we want to do everything we can to help you in winning that race there. It's going to be tough. We know that. But we want to do everything we can to help win that race. Okay. The disgustingness continues. Did you guys see that Donald Trump is gone? Again, it's not a matter of how much lower. It's just consistent. It's consistent disgustingness, making up words. Donald Trump has now decided to turn the power of criminal investigation from the Justice Department on, of all people, E. Jean Carroll. I don't know if you guys heard this or not overnight. He has decided, the Justice Department, and I say he, meaning Donald Trump has decided this, and he said to his boy, his pet, Blanche, and all the rest, that they want to open an investigation into E. Jean Carroll. This is just a slow walk, that additional money that's to be paid to her. So now we're going to investigate her for what? She didn't assault you. You were found guilty by a court that you assaulted her. So there you go. Adjudicated rapist has decided that he's going to use the Justice Department to go after a woman to investigate her. So maggots, this is all on you. Once again, this is not on the Democrats not doing enough. This is Republicans up and down the ticket, left, right, up, down, diagonal, whatever. It's on Republicans. Let's take a quick break, y'all. 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Now AM 950, our good friends at the Progressive Voice of Minnesota. I'm Richard Chu. We'll be right back.
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2: Do we have another caller? 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
3: Hello there. It's Steve from the Gold Coast, Warren.
2: Steve Giovanno. What do you know, kiddo? Hey. How are you?
3: There you go. Good, good. Warren, great guy. Knows his business. I mean, you know, from the business side of it to the mechanics. Like I said, known the guy for 20 years. I mean, we met. We were both seeing the same woman. 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
4: What is happening? 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
8: From the Weatherology Weather Center, I'm meteorologist Jennifer Vujitsky. We'll see sunny skies here for today with a high into the mid-70s. Winds out of the northeast around 10 to 15 miles per hour, gusting as high as 20. And then for tonight, partly cloudy with a low near 54. By Friday, sunshine, a high of 83 degrees. Saturday, partial sunshine develops, a high of 73. Sunday, sunny, high of 75. That's your latest Chicago weather update. Currently, it's 59.
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0: Hey, guys, welcome back to the show. If you're just tuning in, this is Choose Views, and I'm Richard Chu. We have more than a bench. We have some wonderful candidates who've run and won. I've talked about this for the longest time. Our federal elections are obviously important, and our state legislatures are they're equally important. We know this. I said this over a year ago, 2 years ago, that we lost some ground in state legislatures and that did not allow us to have the backboard we needed to do great on a federal level. But in Michigan, even though Michigan in the general election went to Trump, the state legislators are just getting it on and doing great stuff. With us this morning is a gentleman who is new to the show, been endorsed by Michigan labor unions, Governor Gretchen Whitmer, and so many other great leaders in Michigan. He is newly elected State Senator Shedrick Green. Good morning, Mr. Green, State Senator Green. Welcome to Choose Views on WCPT.
12: Good morning, Richard. How are we doing today?
0: Doing great. Let me just put this out there to everybody. 30-year decorated Marine veteran, recently retired fire captain, 31-year proud union member. He is the example, y'all, of an American hero. I just got to put it there that way. I mean, seriously, I don't know if anybody has said that to you, but I'm going to say it. This is when people talk about American patriots and, you know, patriotism and Americans, this is the dude. No disrespect to calling you a dude, but State Senator, you are that guy. You are that person. You are that this is what an American hero looks like, y'all. Welcome to the show, sir.
12: Thank you. Thank you. Thank you. I appreciate that. I'm happy to be here this morning.
0: Yeah, I'm excited that you're with us. Tell us a little bit about it. I don't want to tell your story. You tell us your story.
12: Well, you know, I think I'm like a lot of young men, and I say that only because I try to mentor as many young people as I can. But a lot of young men growing up in an urban setting didn't really have a direction in life. And so I just been following a path that I didn't know I was supposed to be on. And it's taken me through some great things from joining the military as a young 17-year-old kid out of high school to stumble upon the very strong and needed occupation as a firefighter and just being a community person in my community that I live in and work in. And just wanted to be an example to our young men and women that, you know, everybody can't be a baller or a rapper. You know, even if you are just a regular Joe, you can be an exceptional regular person. So I just really just follow the path that God put me on, and it's led me here. You know, I'm thankful for it.
0: Well, and we are too. I mean, I've been such a big advocate of our state legislators. We strengthen that. We take back, or in your case, because of what you did, you allowed us, and I say us because we're neighboring states. We are here in the Midwest. We shoulder up with each other to help strengthen each other. So what you've done is in terms of helping us, helping what our message should be as a progressive liberal Democratic Party, is maintain the strength that the state legislature has in Michigan. Tell us about that. Tell us what that means to the voters in the state of Michigan and how you plan on carrying this forward in the general election in November.
12: Well, this win here for everyone was important. We were at a 19-18 split in our state Senate. Had the Republicans won, it would put us at a 19-19 tie with the lieutenant governor casting a tie vote, but it would locked up the state Senate. Our House is led by the Republicans, who've already been showing signs of what they're doing federally. They've been trying to do here within the state. So having this overperformance, you know, in a district that Kamala Harris won by less than 1 percentage point, and, you know, we've just been under 13% throughout Trump's term, to have a first-time candidate win this seat in a swing bellwether district by 19.5, 20 points. First time out, really spoke about what our residents in our district and possibly across the country, what they are looking for in their elected leaders. And I don't say politicians because I don't want to be a politician. Although I'm in politics, I use my leadership experience as a retired sergeant major, as a retired fire captain, leading men and women of all political stripes. That's how I come across and how I talk to our residents in our district to pull out this win.
0: Well, a 20-point win is in any competition is a good win. I mean, whatever the sport may be or whatever the event may be. And in this case, given where we are and the importance of the seat, you're absolutely right. It gives us, for lack of better words, some breathing room. But the voters are the ones that said we need to have this breathing room. We cannot be 19-19. It would just be awful for the state, because that would mean that the state's legislature might be moving toward the right, since the House is, we had the trifecta. We had everything, yeah. You know, but yeah. So that's why this win is important. And 20 points says something. Talk about, if you could, Senator, what that means or what you think that may mean about how voters are looking at the sort of reading the temperature and what the voters want nationwide. Because we've had a lot of special elections since the 2024 general. We've had a lot of midterms, had a lot of off year. Yours was one of them. What do you think this means to us on a national level?
12: No, I think nationally, this was, I think, the last special election in the country. And so having that strong performance, showing, I think this was probably the sixth best overperformance out of 200 plus special elections across the country. And it just shows that, I think it shows nationally where we are. Like, people are tired of being beat up by the federal government, and the cuts that are happening federally are trickling down to our state legislations, where we have to make up a lot of these, the cost difference for things that we used to get funding for or partial funding for to make sure that we are taking care of some of our most vulnerable and some of those that are just trying to stay afloat and get ahead. So it was huge. I think it just shows that we are kind of tired of what's going on nationally and not feeling seen or heard. It's huge. It was a huge performance for everyone. And, you know, there's no magic sauce to it. I think it's just, it's how do you connect with those who have the very important voice to go out there and vote for you. And so it's just really reaching down as far as you can reach and telling everybody that you're there to help pull them up, just like you want to be pulled up if you were in their shoes.
0: What are you finding that voters in the state? I know that there's a lot of sort of national conversation, and frankly, it's matched up with some of the local or state conversations. But what are the top issues that you heard on the campaign trail and that you're still hearing now as we push you towards success in November?
12: Affordability, safety, and freedom. Affordability is such a broad term, and I know a lot of people use it, but there's so much. I mean, everything falls into that. For me to get a better paying job, I got to get to and from work, right? Gas prices every day, they go up a quarter to come down a penny. That affects me. That's how I stretch that dollar. We just instituted a free breakfast and lunch. And I know my opponent at the time was saying that we don't need to do that. But I tell you what, that saves parents, you know, an average of $50 a week where they're not worried about having to have their money for their children to eat while they're at school. And we talk about grocery prices. We talk about health care. I ran into a lady today who said her Medicaid is going up $100 more a month. She's 77 years old. She can't afford that. So that's stretching that dollar that she had every day. Unfortunately, we just had a young man in our district who was killed by senseless gun violence. His prom night, two, three days away from graduating high school, right? We have to have communities that are safe. Especially in this district where I'm at, we are losing residents at an alarming rate. So in order for us to retain residents have to feel safe in their schools and their communities and their workplaces and their places of worship. And then we talk about our freedoms. I come from a district where 70% of our individuals make $60,000 or less. So when we start talking about the SAVE Act and voter rights, and we're talking about you have to go get a passport in order to vote, many of my residents don't have the money to buy, because that's what it is, to buy a passport so they can go and vote.
0: Yeah.
12: In a free election, a free and safe election at that, you know.
0: Without ICE agents showing up to pretend like, yeah, that we've got some problems in a voting location and then create more disparity and suppression and depression of voting. Meanwhile, having to pay a tax to go get a passport or additional identification. And you've been voting longer than some of the legislators who are trying to pass this garbage. That's, yeah, you know, that's the part I look at that. And I'm looking at a 75 year old woman, black, Hispanic, Latina, Asian, whatever the community, but of color, been voting for the last, 50 years of her life with no issues. But because her name, her husband passed away a few years ago. She took his name 50 years ago. He died 5 years ago. She's got to go prove that she's eligible to vote. And she's been voting longer than some of the people that are trying to pass legislation to say that she needs more identification when this person was running around in diapers. So I get a little ranty on that with Senator because it's just insanity that would be where we are in this conversation around the SAVE Act. So, Brett, I appreciate you bringing the importance of us being aware of that up.
12: And I just on another, you know, I tell the story of, 30 years in the Marine, I'm a 2-time Iraqi war veteran. And I remember the one time I was in Iraq, it was right after, they had started to have their own elections. And me and my guys are holding security at some polling places. And I tell the story of how with our interpreter, because I don't speak Arabic. So through our interpreters, we met people who were in their 80s, Arab women who were in their 80s, who this was the first time that they got to decide who they felt should help them run their country. Right. At 80 years old.
0: Wow.
12: And I talk to our young people all the time about voting. I ran into this young lady at a gas station the other day. She said she's not registered to vote. I said, I'll be back tomorrow. I'm going to take you and bring the information for you to get registered to vote. Like, so these things that we take for granted, I've been so many places around this world through my service. And I tell that story just so we understand how important it is that we get every vote counts, whether it's local, state, or national. Local, even more so. Get out and vote and cast your
0: ballot. That's what leadership does. That's not a political thing, what you just said. That's a leader who comes back and says, I'll meet you back here tomorrow so we can go get this taken care of. That has nothing to do with politics necessarily. It has to do with leadership. So we so much appreciate that and that courage and action. We're going to take a quick break, Senator. When we come back, I want to talk a little bit about some of the endorsements, some of the other work that you're doing and some of the issues there in Michigan. 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And now our good friends at AM 950, the progressive voice of Minnesota. I'm Richard Chu, and we're talking with Michigan State Senator Chedrick Green, and we'll be right back.
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0: Hey, guys, welcome back to the show. If you're just tuning in, this is Choose Views, and I am Richard Chu. We are talking with Michigan State Senator Shedrick Green, who won had a decisive victory recently for Michigan State Senate. Senator, tell us the actual geographics of the district. That's the one thing I forgot to ask you earlier on. Give us an idea of what that district encompasses geographically.
12: It's a pretty big area. You know, it has a mixture of everything, a little bit of urban, suburban, rural counties, rural areas in the county. It's made up of three different counties within Michigan, kind of a right in the middle of the mitten there, as we like to say, full of union members and veterans and full of working class people.
0: Yeah. You've been endorsed by some great folks. I mentioned at the beginning of the segment, but your leadership when it comes to the conversation around gun violence, not just in the state of Michigan, but throughout the country, is one that's really, I think it helped a lot of people understand that you were plugged into that issue. And Giffords, we all know that former Congresswoman Gabrielle Giffords, who is a portrait in courage, has been one to speak loudly in that area. And tell us a little bit about your thoughts there.
12: So, yeah, once again, I go back to my time in the service, and not just the Marines, but all our military service. You know, the first thing that they teach you is gun safety, right? We keep our firearms locked up. We keep our fingers straightened off the trigger until we're ready to fire, right? So it is supposed to be purposeful in the defense of yourself or someone with firearms. And so we have a lot of senseless violence in portions of our district. And so it's really about gun safety. I'm a registered gun owner, once again, being a veteran, but it's about being safe. I don't leave my firearms unlocked when my son was younger, just laying around the house. You know, I teach gun safety to my family members. You know, I try to take my female cousins to the range every so often to make sure they're safe if they're carrying. It's very important that we don't just let firearms freely get into our communities. And we make sure that they're locked up. So if one of our family members is struggling, maybe mental health or through other things, that they don't have readily accessibility to our firearms where they can possibly do something to themselves or to others. So having gun safety, and once again, it's safety, not taking firearms away, that I believe in. And that resonated a lot. We have a lot of hunters here in our district. And, you know, that was one of the big things of people that I thought were friends. You know, they was like, well, you want to take our guns away because of endorsements like Giffords, Everytown. And I was like, absolutely not. But I do believe that your firearms should be safe. And I always use this as a joke. I said, you only have two hands. How many firearms do you need to, how many firearms can you shoot? You know, everybody's not Rambo, right? You're talking to a combat veteran who has to fire his weapon in the defense of him and his fellow Marines. Like, you only have two hands. And if you shoot accurately, you need both hands. So, I mean, how many guns? Once again, everyone's not Rambo or John Wick, right? And so most of us are just, it's being smart.
0: Yeah.
12: It baffles me that people blindly look at these things where, you know, I need all these things. So I'm not against guns, but I am against, like, ghost guns and switches and these things here, these illegal things that are out on these streets in a lot of our urban areas that are taking a lot of our young men and women away way too early. So it's just be smart and gun safety, not taking guns away.
0: Yeah, you know, that's the conversation that a lot of times people don't want to have, is they don't want to have it be in, they don't want to recognize it's about gun safety. It's about, I probably have a little bit more stringent belief about guns. I think than I look at it, you know, from the perspective of, I understand it's what our Second Amendment provides us to a great extent. But with all that we have in this area, I'm looking at it and saying, do we need to swing the pendulum so that we have tighter gun safety rules and gun legislation so that we can get to a point where people can feel safe in that regard? So appreciate you giving us your on the ground, if you will, literally, perspective there as it relates to Giffords. I knew that that was an important endorsement. And you've received others. I mean, like I said at the opening, our great governor, Whitmer, the former holder of that seat, who is now Congresswoman, Kristen McDonnell Revitt, and many others.
12: Yes.
0: What's that meant to you to have such a strong and diverse, both in community, culture, gender, and office holders, provide you with that kind of endorsement? And how do you think that will help you with this next primary? You got another one in August and then the general in November. How's that going to play for you?
12: Well, once again, you know, we have 22 union or labor endorsements, everyone from firefighters to police officers to laborers, plumbers, pipe fitters, teachers, sheet metal workers, steel workers. Our list is long, and that's because they see that I'm just like them. They see that I get up every day, go to work, right? I drive past those same gas pumps to figure out, you know, if there's no work here, especially for a lot of our laborers, if there's no work in the district, I have to go to other places to make sure that I'm making a living for myself. So those gas prices eat into my everyday costs as the further I travel away from home. It costs to have food, right? Because I can't eat out every day, so I have to pack meals. So how do I stretch that when my grocery bills are going up? And so having those 22 labor organizations and so many advocacy groups behind us, along with elected officials, it's huge. First-time true candidate going through a campaign, grassroots, like just building name, ID, being out on as many doors as I can, being on the phone, talking to as many people as I can, whether they're locally, state, or federal partners, just calling, asking for advice, like, this is how I feel about this issue. How do we run through that? So it's been great. The governor, having her endorsement, you know, one of the top women governors in the country. It's not only top women governors, but top governors overall.
0: Yeah.
12: And seeing how she's put so much effort into her term here, battling back decades of Republican disinvestments in our public schools, you know, expanding free pre-K, universal pre-K for our students, so our children can start learning earlier, so they're ready to tackle these literacy issues that we face. Putting money back into our public schools with our teachers, making sure we have fully funded schools, having an on-time budget. These things really matter in my district. Everyone can't afford private schools like some of the other people can. So having everyone on the same playing field, going through the same steps, pushing as much STEM right now as we can, and then working on things for seniors, working on tax credits for our working families, working on a tax credit for working parents, because, you know, another thing when we talk about affordability is we don't talk about childcare, a much-needed thing, but a very expensive thing. And so when a single mother takes on an extra shift, is it really beneficial to her? Because that's just longer that, you know, maybe her child has to spend in daycare. So any extra money that she makes, and I use the word extra very loosely, but any extra money that she makes goes right to the childcare, right? So it's not being a benefit for the person who's spending now less time with their child, helping them to get further ahead. So this whole cyclical thing, but that's a whole other topic right there that I don't want to get down.
0: No,
12: but
0: no.
12: To have that endorsement.
0: What I wanted to say to you to that point is, given that you've got another primary coming up in August, Michigan means a lot to me. I was raised here in Chicago, grew up in Michigan, southwestern Michigan. So Michigan's always been important to me. I call myself an Illinois and Michigander. And to that end, I want to have you back on the show so we can talk more about some of the priorities that you have listed after you were sworn, and you talked about this budget concern that's in the state and some of the other issues. So commit to us that you'll be back with us. We'll figure out a way to get you back on in the next few weeks, and let's have another conversation where we talk about some of the things that you do want to discuss, not just discuss, but to deal with in Michigan, and how they are part of the national conversation. I would love to be able to do that and have you have another opportunity to talk about that to our listeners. That sound good?
12: You got it. I will definitely, we will make the time for it.
0: Fantastic. He's a 30-year military veteran, former firefighter, and now he's one of Michigan's newly elected state senators. Shedrick Green, thank you so much for being with us. How can, real quickly, how can folks find you and follow you and get involved in your campaign work?
12: The easiest way is to email us at info@shedrickgreen.com, ChedrickGreene.com, or find me at ChedrickGreen.com, Shedrick Green for State Senate on Facebook, Shedrick Green on Instagram, Shedrick Green at X.
0: Sounds good. Thanks for being with us this morning, Senator. We will talk with you again soon, okay?
12: Thank you. Thank you for having me.
0: All right. Be well. Bye now. All right, guys, let's take a quick break. 773-763-9278 is our number. 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And, of course, our folks at 103.5 FM and 1520 AM WARR in Warren County, North Carolina, as well as our folks up in Minnesota, AM 950, the progressive voice of Minnesota. I'm Richard Chu, and we will be right back.
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24: AP News. I'm Marcela Sanchez. There are multiple reports of attacks in the Persian Gulf region, even with the U.S.-Iran ceasefire in effect. Kuwait says it faced a missile and drone attack. Hours later, Iran said it launched an attack in the region, but did not say exactly what was targeted. U.S. officials say the U.S. shot down four Iranian attack drones near the Strait of Hormuz and hit an Iranian ground control station in Bandar Abbas that was about to launch a fifth drone. Sources say the Trump administration told prosecutors to stand down on the Venezuelan leader. AP correspondent Ben Thomas has more.
25: Current and former U.S. law enforcement officials tell AP the Trump administration's quietly instructed federal prosecutors in Miami to avoid pursuing criminal investigations into Venezuela's acting president, Delcy Rodriguez. She's long been a target of the Drug Enforcement Administration, but it's unclear whether prosecutors had implicated Rodriguez in any crimes or whether investigators were moving toward an indictment. The official says the directive's meant to avoid upsetting efforts to stabilize Venezuela after the capture of former leader Nicolas Maduro. President Trump saying this about Rodriguez in January.
26: She's a terrific person. I mean, she's somebody that we've worked with very well.
25: The Justice Department says there was never an investigation into Rodriguez to shut down. I'm Ben Thomas.
24: Actor Matthew Perry's live-in personal assistant has been sentenced to 3 years and 5 months in prison. Kenneth Iwamasa was found to have had a central role in the Friends star's descent into ketamine addiction and also injected him with the fatal dose of the drug. Ferrari has presented its first ever fully electric car to Italy's president and Pope Leo XIV. More on this story at apnews.com. This is AP News. New York and New Jersey are investigating FIFA's ticket practices as World Cup prices soar.
27: FIFA is under fresh scrutiny for sky-high World Cup ticket prices and sales tactics that fans say left them with worse deals than they wanted. The attorneys general in New York and New Jersey, which is hosting 8 World Cup matches, including the final, announced Tuesday that they are investigating whether FIFA's ticketing practices violated consumer protection laws. They have sent subpoenas to soccer soccer's global governing body, demanding information on a range of ticketing issues, including variable pricing models that sent ticket prices soaring and redrawn stadium seating maps. I'm Gethin Coolball.
24: Chinese online retailer Temu has been hit with a $232 million fine after an investigation by European Union regulators found it didn't do enough to protect consumers from illegal products. I'm Marcela Sanchez, AP News.
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1: From the Weatherology Weather Center, I'm meteorologist Jennifer Wojcicki. We'll see sunny skies here for today with a high into the mid-70s, winds out of the northeast around 10 to 15 miles per hour, gusting as high as 20, and then for tonight, partly cloudy with a low near 54. By Friday, sunshine, a high of 83 degrees. Saturday, partial sunshine develops, a high of 73. Sunday, sunny, high of 75. That's your latest Chicago weather update.
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2: Debunking the lies your uncle saw on Facebook. It's Chew's Views with Richard Chew.
0: Hey guys, welcome back to the show. And if you're just tuning in, this is Chew's Views, and I am Richard Chew. Thanks to Michigan State Senator Chedrick Green for being with us this morning. We've got to get behind him in this upcoming primary in August. We'll have him back on the show again to talk about that and the work that he's doing to better the state of Michigan. We've had folks from Groundwork Collaborative on with us before, and they have always been, what's the best way of putting it? Informative. They do research. They find out what's going on in our country. They talk about it. They write great articles. You guys have, you guys remember last week we had Kitty Richards on with us, and she was just fantastic. 2 weeks ago, rather. With us this morning is the executive director of Groundwork Collaborative and author of the forthcoming book. She wrote a book, y'all, Gouged: The End of a Fair Price and What That Means to Your Wallet. Or pocketbook, as it were. Good morning, Lindsay Owens, and welcome to Chew's Views.
7: Thanks so much for having me.
0: Absolutely. You know, we were so excited a couple weeks ago when we had Kitty on the show, and I referenced, it was like I was name-dropping because I thought that your article was such a powerful article on this confirmation of Warsh. And I referenced it because we talk about this so often when it comes to what the people that are around Donald Trump are doing or not doing. And your article is just profound, entitled very well, "The Last Thing Families Need is a Lapdog as a Fed Chair." Let's talk a little bit about that. And what was the impetus for you writing that particular article?
7: Yeah, look, Jerome Powell has been leading the Fed, you know, pretty capably for a while now. And I have some quibbles with, you know, some of his decisions. But by and large, it's been clear that he's a Fed chair who prioritizes the strength of the economy and not President Trump's personal picadillos. And now the Senate has moved forward confirming Kevin Warsh, and he assumes the chairmanship at the worst possible time, at a time in which inflation is heating back up and, frankly, getting rip-roaring hot, 3.8% year over year last month, the highest since 2022 during really the sort of peak of our inflation period, and wholesale prices up 6% year over year, which says to me, we're in for more pain, because those wholesale prices are, going to be passed through to consumers. And so this is a really critical time for strong leadership at the Fed, leadership that prioritizes Americans' pocketbooks and the stability of the American economy writ large, and not leadership that kowtows to, President Trump's, personal financial, preferences or his political aspirations.
0: As someone that holds a PhD in sociology and has a really good understanding, I believe, both educationally and your life's work, it's clear to me that the folks in this administration don't really have touch with what realities are for everyday people. I know the Democrats get accused of, not winning elections because they're not in touch with everyday kitchen table items with folks. However, in this particular case, with the Republicans having, hands on the primary three levers of power federally, they are the ones that are acting like the lapdogs, as you so well put in your article about Warsh. But in general, I think that's what's happening. How do you, when you look at that, and just from an analyst standpoint, how do you look at it? What are some of the things that you try to pull out and really drill down on who's making the worst decisions?
7: I mean, President Trump's rhetoric and what he has said about Americans' financial situation over the last couple of weeks has been really stunning and jaw-dropping. When asked about rising gas prices, which are up $1.50 since the start of the war, more than $4 in every state in the country, more than $4.50 on average, he said peanuts. It was peanuts, right? Pencil shavings. When asked if he worries about Americans' financial circumstances, he said not even a little bit.
0: Yeah.
7: And it's been clear from his actions, really since taking office, that the economy has not been a priority for him. In his first term, Americans gave him high marks on the economy. Even Americans who didn't really like him as a president still thought he did a pretty good job on the economy. This term, that has completely flipped. And even Americans who like him as a president, and there are vanishingly few of those people left, say, look, he's been terrible on the economy. And the policies that he's put in place, from the tariffs to the tax cuts to now the Iran war, which has created an energy price crisis, have all done the exact opposite of what Americans sent him to Washington to do, which was get prices under control and lower prices. Now, while he was pursuing all those actions, he was talking a good game about, still caring about Americans' financial circumstances. But now he's not even doing that. And his rhetoric of really lack of concern for all of us and our financial circumstances is matching his policy decisions pretty perfectly. And so I don't think there's any ambiguity left as to his intentions and as to his priorities.
0: It's interesting, and thank you for kind of piercing through on that, Lindsay. When I think about Trump's first term and how it's perceived that he did a good job with the economy, I look at this kind of in a different way. His father left him a lot of money, and he did things with it that seemed to be great, but ultimately many of them failed because it proved that he didn't really know what he was doing. Barack Obama's administration left Trump in pretty good position, frankly. And let's be honest, if we look at that from the pure economics of it and take politics out of it, as we say, let's look at the numbers, Barack left him with some pretty good stuff to run on. And so he messed that up, too, toward the end. In the third year of his presidency, we started to see that he didn't know what he was doing, and that the tax bill that was passed with he and Ryan in 17 is now, it came back to bite people in the behind. And then COVID. So ultimately, what is, I think, not talked about enough, and you see this even from a deeper analytical standpoint, is that Trump just doesn't know what he's doing when it comes to economic issues. He's had a lot of propping up. He's borrowed a ton of money. And then he's driven it into the ditch time and time again, and then doesn't care and tries to sort of walk away onto the next shiny object. So then we have jet fuel prices that are going out of, you know, crazy. We have HVAC concerns. We've got trouble with manufacturing. None of these things, which he's ran on, is he actually delivering on? And neither is the entire, Lindsay, GOP, not just on a federal level.

0: to predict too far into the future. You know, the sum total of his policies is going to be higher prices on everything Americans care about in the summer. So if you're going to try and take a vacation, if you're going to, you know, go for a flight, you're going to pay a lot more, $90 more a person because of those rising jet fuel prices. Again, a lot of that coming from the war in Iran. If you're going to drive, stay a little closer to home, you're going to pay more. Gas prices are up. If you are going to try for a staycation and start just doing a barbecue, have some friends over, you're going to pay more. Grocery prices are really high. That's coming from tariffs. Tomato prices are way up because of a change in how Trump has tariffed tomatoes coming from Mexico. Burger prices are up. The price of corn is up. You know, some of this is fertilizer prices. Some of this is diesel prices, also up because of the war. Used in farm equipment, used to carry food around this country in trucks. So across the board, you're going to pay more. And as you mentioned, even if you don't even bother to have any of your friends over for a barbecue and you just stay in home, try to beat the heat, watching some Netflix, you're going to pay more because your utility prices are up.
1: And Lizzie, check this one out. And at the same time, we pull out of the Paris Accords, which it was designed to help us monitor the planet and have a safer planet, have a temperature that was moving us in the direction of a better planet. And we pull out of the thing that would, in the immediate term, not necessarily. You get my point. Immediate, mid-range, and long-term was designed to make the planet better, safer for all of us. And this, you know, band of idiots pulls us out of the thing that now we're going to probably, by all measure, have a hot summer. Sorry.
0: Yeah. It's going to be a really, really tough summer. And look, this is the summer before the midterms, before Americans go and decide, you know, which party is representing them, decide if the current Republican trifecta is serving them well. And, you know, in general, what we're seeing from the polling is Americans are saying, you know, not really. And in particular, when it comes to the economy, Americans are expressing some of the lowest economic approval ratings on record. And sort of miraculously, Americans are starting to prefer Democrats on a number of issues related to the economy that Democrats haven't had an advantage on since the year 2000. Yeah. So, you know, a 25-year reversal there. So something is happening, and the economy is certainly a big part of it. But there are no signs of Trump reversing course. He's, you know, the Supreme Court struck down his tariffs. He reinstated them under a different authority. The war in Iran is, you know, a clear culprit when it comes to rising gas prices. You know,
1: yeah, it's crazy.
0: He doesn't care.
1: 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I'm talking with Lindsay Owens, who is the head. She's the big cheese at a wonderful organization known as the Groundwork Collaborative. I'm Richard Chu, and we'll be right back.
2: This is Tony Moray. 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You have probably heard my ads here on WCPT for the last few years. 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There may never be a perfect time to start, but whenever I'm asked when is the best time, my answer is always the same. Now is the best time, while it is on your mind. Being able to tell your family that you have an estate plan in place, that all the details have been taken care of, will be a great relief to both yourself and those you care for the most. Our initial consultation is without charge, and there is no obligation. My phone number is 847-996-0496, and my website is moreylawoffice.com, spelled M-O-R-E-E. 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

0: 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It's Chews News with Richard Chew.
1: Hey, guys. Welcome back to the show. I am talking with the executive director of Groundwork Collaborative, Lindsay Owen. Also a PhD, but she's written a book, y'all. So we're going to talk a little bit about the new book that's coming out. Lindsay, thanks for hanging out with us for a little bit longer. Tell us about the book. It is called Gouged. And I want our readers to know more about the book and what brought you to the point of writing this new one.
2: Yeah, so I wrote a book called Gouged, The End of a Fair Price and What That Means for Your Wallet. And it is a book about the ways in which companies are deploying a whole range of new technologies with the express purpose of emptying your wallet. Mm. And it is a book about the ways in which companies are spying on you for the purpose of overcharging you, looking at your bank account, looking at what you buy frequently, looking at what kind of phone you're logging on from, looking at your purchase history through your loyalty card information, the data you give when you sign into an app or a loyalty program. It's a book about the ways in which pricing isn't the same for you and me. You know, that you and I can be charged different amounts for the exact same item from the exact same store at the exact same time, as my organization exposed last summer with our blockbuster Instacart study, where we yeah. where we found that the company was charging Americans different prices for groceries. It's a book about the fact that grocery stores are installing electronic shelf labels so they can hike up the price of ice cream on a hot summer day from HQ, all programmed by an algorithm.
1: Yep.
2: And it's a book about what you can do to fight back, what you can personally do to try not to be so exposed to some of these practices, although I don't believe it should be all of our jobs to duck and dodge and bob and weave and beat the robot. So it's also a book about how to reformulate the basic bargain between shoppers and retailers for commerce in the digital age, what we're owed, the types of fairness in pricing we're owed, the types of transparency and predictability in pricing that we're owed, so that we can do basic things like budget for our household. So it's a book about how to get back to a world of a fair price, which, you know, we got the price tag about 175 years ago. And we've had it for a long time. It's been pretty great. And I think it's time to ensure that it's with us for another 175 years. And so it's a book about how to make sure that these, you know, the profiteering of companies and the technologies that they're exploiting are, you know, put to use for us and not just for them.
1: Man, Lindsay, I got to tell you, first of all, folks, you can pre-order the book, and Lindsay will let you know how to do that before we wrap up today, because I want everybody to buy this book, and I'm going to tell you why, folks, all across the country. I want you to buy this book because this impacts every single person every single day. If you've got teenagers, it impacts them. If you've got grandchildren, it impacts them. If you've got grandparents and older aunties and uncles, it impacts them. Your coworkers, everybody is impacted by this gouging that's taking place. And the algorithm is the part that a lot of people forget about. They think that it's only when you're looking at things on social media and like what's the latest thing on, the various forms of that. No, the algorithm is impacting us in our day-to-day purchases. Please pay attention, y'all. I mean, Lindsay has written this book for that very purpose. And then how to prepare yourselves. And some of it is actual being a little bit preemptive and understanding, wait a minute, do I need to buy this thing? Because if I buy it, I'm going to be caught up in their system of discounts and signing up for this and the auto pays and all that other garbage. And it makes me think, Lindsay, of the movie Minority Report. And I'm sure that you probably, in some of your late nights of writing, that may have passed through your mind.
2: Yeah, there are actually quite a few movies referenced in the book. I wrote the book as a bit of a true crime story, and so I actually opened the book with a cold case,
1: wow.
2: And walk through some of the criminal price fixing conspiracies that have been exposed and things like that. So you'll definitely get entertained, in addition to enraged, and then also hopefully a little hopeful at the end, inspired to take some action.
1: You and I have to reach out to Tyler Perry and say, look, man, we got to do this as a movie. Lindsay wrote it as a spy thriller, and you've done some of your work that way. So Tyler, and I always go the route of Tyler Perry because of, you know, just, I like his work and his silliness, but he also can tell a good story. But coming back to the import of the content of the book, I want to, once things get to that point, Lindsay, we're going to have you back on the show again, without a doubt. But I also want to be able to get some books given away to some of our listeners. So we'll get some, we'll make sure that we purchase some and that we then can get those to our listeners, because I want our listeners to be better informed in every space that we can do that. You talk about this as also in terms of the deceptive surveillance pricing schemes. As we wrap up, talk a little bit about that. It's another great article that you wrote. Speak to that if you can, real briefly.
2: Yeah, increasingly what we're learning is the tools of surveillance advertising. So when you're browsing online and then a couple days later, all of a sudden that swimsuit that you were looking at is back in your feed and you think, you know, how did that happen? Well, you know, that type of surveillance advertising has been with us for a really long time. There was a company called DoubleClick, who sort of invented this idea that, you know, you click on something, but you don't buy it, the company will serve it back to you and, you know, tempt you one more time, right? Google purchased that company, and that was sort of the beginning of the surveillance advertising era. Now they've taken it one step further. And they're not just serving you an ad. They're serving you a price point that they think that you will buy an item at. If they think that you really want it, if they think that you need it now, if they think that you're pretty desperate because you got a sick kiddo and you need that thermometer tomorrow, they're going to hike the price. And that is surveillance pricing, this idea of creating a sort of bespoke or personalized price for you, based on your willingness to pay, not based on how much it costs to make the item. The price of the thermometer didn't increase overnight just because your kid got sick. What increased overnight was their estimation of your need for the item. And that is what surveillance pricing is all about. And we're really on the precipice of companies being able to use surveillance pricing at scale. We're starting to see examples pop up, you know, really throughout the e-commerce setting. And it's something I'm pretty worried about, particularly as Americans start using chatbots for shopping, whether that's firing up the Sparky chatbot in the Walmart app, or whether that's going into something like ChatGPT or Gemini to do some shopping. You're handing over a lot of information. You're maybe saying a lot of things that you wouldn't say to, you know, someone at the farmer's market if you were haggling with them, right? You wouldn't tell them how desperate you were to make cake for your husband's birthday tonight, right?
1: Right, right. That's
2: you
1: true.
2: You try to play it cool.
1: A little bit.
2: A little bit cool, right?
1: Yeah.
2: And, you know, you're giving up a lot of information, and companies are really developing the tools to be able to use it to pick your price, to pick their price for you.
1: Yeah,
2: and so that's really the next frontier in corporate profiteering, the next frontier in price gouging. It's something I spend quite a bit of time on in the book.
1: So Lindsay, we'll look at the calendars and we'll definitely make sure we have you back as we get closer to the book's actual release. But in the meantime, real quickly, let our listeners know all over the country how they can find you and what they can do to stay in your world with the great work you guys are doing at Groundwork Collaborative.
2: Great. 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And find all of the pre-order links available there. You know, we have Barnes & Noble, Books A Million, Walmart, Hudson, Powell, Target, all of the big folks. So available there. And you can find more information about Groundwork Collaborative, the think tank that I lead in Washington, D.C., really focused on pocketbook issues for Americans, at groundworkcollaborative.org.
1: Sounds great. Lindsay Owen, thank you so much for being with us this morning. It's been a pleasure. Look forward to having you back soon. Sound good?
2: Yeah, thanks for having me. I appreciate the conversation.
1: You too. All right, we'll talk to you soon. Be well. All right, guys, quick break. 773-763-9278 is the number. 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I'm Richard Chu. We'll be right back.
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17: From the Weatherology Weather Center, I'm meteorologist Jennifer Wojcicki. We'll see sunny skies here for today with a high into the mid-70s, winds out of the northeast around 10 to 15 miles per hour, gusting as high as 20, and then for tonight, partly cloudy with a low near 54. By Friday, sunshine, a high of 83 degrees. Saturday, partial sunshine develops, a high of 73. Sunday, sunny, high of 75. That's your latest Chicago weather update. Currently, it's 61.
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0: May be waking up, but we're still engaged. 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
1: Hey guys, welcome back to the show. If you're just tuning in, this is Choose Views and I'm Richard Chu. This morning we've had fighters on the show, literally former firefighter Cedric Green, state senator in Michigan, just before Lindsay Owens, who is fighting against corporate manipulation of pricing and finding better ways for consumers to be empowered. And then, you know, we go from that to the trifecta today, the president and CEO of Democracy Forward. Sky Perryman has been with us before, and I am so excited to have Sky back on the show. Good morning, ma'am. How are you this morning?
19: Good to see you. I'm doing good.
1: I'm glad to hear that. You've been everywhere. You've been all over the place. I mean, I said to my wife the other day, I said, that's Sky Perryman. We were watching something on the news and you popped up and I went, that's Sky Perryman. She's like laughing at me. But in the service of us out here who need the kind of leadership and representation of our democracy, you have been doing just amazing work. And I want to commend you on that. And I got to start off, Sky, by saying something that a lot of people may not know, but I'm definitely going to give you your flowers. Congratulations to you being selected as Woman Lawyer of the Year by the Women's Bar Association of District of Columbia. Congratulations to you on that.
19: Oh, that's so kind. Thank you for that shout out.
1: Absolutely. You earned it. I mean, listen, when I say you've been all over, you've been all over. You've been putting, you, as they say, you've been doing the work. But it's for the people who you recognize need it the most right now. And, I mean, talk to us about some of the things that, you've been following, you've been leaning into. I mean, gosh, this whole thing around this slush fund, I'm just like, I've said so many things about it. Some of them snarky, some of them numerical. But at the end of the day, you've leaned into this conversation as well. Talk to us about that.
19: Well, look, you know, we have such an incredible team. And one thing that I appreciate about you always having me on is we want to make sure that everybody tuning in and everybody that's talking to folks in their community know that there are people that are going to be up every day. They're going to stay up through the night. They're going to get up early to push for the people in this time. And that work is coming from the people. It's leadership coming from the outside. And we cannot be more honored to get to play this role right now. But look, I mean, it's quite a fight for our democracy. And the slush fund, and for those, I think everybody's following it, we've heard from so many people. I mean, people across the ideological spectrum, right? People that don't necessarily agree with each other on everything, that are just so offended by this fund because they see it for what it is, which is rank corruption. And at a time when people cannot put food on the table, quite literally, cannot afford the tank of gas, quite literally, to get to the job that where they're not paid a living wage, you have a president that, first of all, sought to cipher $10 billion from the federal government in a fake and baseless litigation against himself. And then when it was clear this court was going to dismiss that case because there was no jurisdiction, he, tried to beat the clock and went, and the Department of Justice issued the settlement, which is not a settlement at all. It's a private agreement with President Trump where they have said they're setting up a $1.7, $1.9 billion fund to basically give money to people that have harmed people in this country and the United States of America. I mean, you know, J6 insurrectionists, people that have been convicted of federal crimes, like blocking access to reproductive health clinics. I mean, that's the people they want to enrich and empower. So we are in court, as you know. I mean, we filed very swiftly a case on behalf of just a huge, broad coalition, a former federal prosecutor that worked on the January 6th cases, a peaceful protester who was arrested and acquitted. They brought charges against him that acquitted. The city of New Haven and the National Abortion Federation, which is a membership organization that represents these reproductive health care providers who, you know, provide health care every day with a lot of violent threats. And President Trump is seeking to enrich and empower those that have been convicted of that violence. And then also our friends at Common Cause, a good government transparency group. This is a big coalition. We're going to make another filing later today, you'll see. And then at the same time, you had last night 35 former federal judges weighed in about how terrible the settlement was, asking the court in Florida to take a second look at it because it's so problematic. And you have the Capitol Police officers, former Capitol Police officers that worked on the January 6th matter that kept people safe, have also sued in a separate suit. So, I'm really proud of everybody stepping forward in this time. We're going to stop this fund. It's unlawful. It's harmful. It's rank corruption. And I think we're going to be able to stop it.
1: Well, listen, the two organizations that you mentioned, National Abortion Federation and Common Cause, are both ones that they're doing good for folks in America. I mean, there's no other way of putting it, at least in my observation. And the threats that they get, particularly the National Abortion Federation, that to me in terms of the weaponization of the federal government, it's been weaponized against this organization like none other. And then this Supreme Court ruling with Dobbs makes it even more of a situation where that organization's been under threat by the federal government. And so I look at this as objectively as I can, and there's clear standing for, this petition. I mean, and obviously you wouldn't have brought it forward if you didn't think that there was.
19: Absolutely. I mean, you know, this is something that people can challenge and are challenging. And there's really, you probably looked at it, like you said, you looked at it closely, but there's really, this is not theoretical. I mean, this is a real harm that real people have experienced. And in the case of reproductive health care providers, by the way, for decades, I mean, it was in the 90s that Congress, with an overwhelming bipartisan majority, passed the FACE Act, and it was signed into law because everyone recognized that these threats and in some instances killings of reproductive health care professionals had to stop. To have the President of the United States and the Department of Justice come out and say, you know, we're going to pay people who are convicted and prosecuted under these acts. I mean, it's just, it's really, it's so harmful. So, yeah, we're confident in our case. We're very buoyed and excited by the other cases that have been filed. I didn't mention our friends at CREW, which is a good government and ethics organization here in Washington, have filed, you know, a suit as well. So this is the kind of thing that should be mired in litigation, frankly. It's something that should never have been pursued in the first place, but we're going to do our part. But we really need Congress to do its part, too. And I think, you know, last week you probably saw the headlines. I mean, even Senate Republicans who haven't really stood up on anything except for, you know, trying to show their constituents they cared about the Epstein files. They haven't done much. I mean, they were even expressing some concern about the. So, I mean, I think that we just need to see a really, really full public pushback, and then we'll do our part in the courts.
1: And that's the thing that I think and I always try to further define this guy, the Republicans in Congress. I mean, yes, the Democrats have their responsibilities, no question about that. And this is not, it's going to sound partisan, but it's not meant to be negatively partisan. This is a moment where the Democrats are doing what I believe they can do, given that they don't have the full power of the levers. But the Republicans are standing in the way and not doing anything to check this president. The last 2 days, Sky, I've been giving out Mike Johnson's and John Thune's D.C. phone numbers to say, America, call and let them know, do your job. Your job is not to, you know, bend the knee and be on the lap of Donald Trump right now. It's to take care of America, not him. And that's where I think I'm seeing this shift. At least I hope my what I'm seeing is accurate. Where more and more people are saying they're just, it's the Republicans that are not doing their job. It's not the Democrats who are not doing their job. And are you?
19: I mean, that's right. And that's a nonpartisan, that's not said, like you said, in a political thing. I mean, the three branches of government have to work as a check and balance. And we're doing our part in the courts, and the courts are doing their part. We wish the Supreme Court more consistently checked this president, but even the Supreme Court has checked this president on some things, right? And then there's hundreds of federal court cases where we are holding the line, and so the courts are kind of doing what they can do. You know, footnote on the Supreme Court needing to do more, not allowing the administration to overuse its emergency docket, but the courts overall are holding in ways that people did not anticipate, frankly, even given the Supreme Court, that Congress is the other branch. And, you know, people get very frustrated. I'm frustrated, too. And I'll be the first one to say when, you know, if there's a political party that needs to be doing more. And I think there have been times where we felt that way about the Democrats in Congress. But here you have the Democrats pushing back, and we can't, there's not even a handful of Republicans that will stand up and say, we're going to put our country over our party. This is not aligned with our values, and we're going to protect the people. I hope that this slush fund is a moment for that shift. I hope the impending nature of the midterm elections, you know, will get someone over there in the Republican Party thinking about the people that they actually represent and they need to deliver for. But so far, we haven't seen that. And I say that, as do you, in a very non-political way. That is just sort of what the bidding is right now, and would be happy to give credit where credit's due if the Republicans would engage in any type of leadership to check this executive branch, but we just haven't seen it.
1: Yeah, you know, I use a lot of sports analogies because I think they're so simple to understand. Basketball right now, we've got the NBA playoffs. Players have to play their position. I mean, I know you were actively involved in your young years like we all were, but if you're playing a position, you got to play that position or you get taken out of the game. And this is where I see we've got to be stronger right now with the Republican Party. They're not playing their position. Their role is a certain defined role. They're not doing it. They need to go. And that's part of the message that I hope more and more people are certainly willing to say, because the Republicans are not doing what they're supposed to do. And it's not to kiss Donald Trump's behind. So not to be disrespectful this morning to you, but Sky, we're going to take a little bit of a break. When we come back, I want to talk a little bit more about this situation with this tax thing and Trump and the IRS. 773-763-9278 is the number. 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I'm Richard Chu, and we're talking with Sky Perryman, president and CEO of Democracy Forward. We'll be right back.
20: 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Choice Hotels. 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

0: 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Take it away, Richard.
1: Welcome back, guys. This is Chew's Views, and I'm Richard Chew. We're talking with the president and CEO of Democracy Forward, Skye Perryman. Skye, IRS, Trump, you can't come after me anymore forever and ever. Talk to us about the insanity of that. And is it really something that legitimately will stand up? And I know right now there's nothing that really seemingly will be done. But once the Democrats take back the House of Representatives and potentially the Senate, what could happen at that point legally?
2: Yeah. So, again, I mean, this is rank corruption. It's the president trying to, you know, have rules that only apply to himself and his family and not the rest of the American public. I will say this is also an administration that's tried to unsuccessfully, that has tried to target many people based on their tax filings or their home mortgage filings. I mean, I just think we all need to appreciate the rich layers of irony and corruption here, just to be candid. But look, I mean, I think that we haven't heard the last of this. There are definitely, I can just assure you, the lawyers are looking at all legal options available because this is such a problem. And then yesterday, of course, you had 35 federal judges weigh in Florida in the case before that Trump had tried to close through a voluntary dismissal, saying, you know, we're really urging the court to exercise its authority over this. Under Rule 60 of our Federal Rules of Civil Procedure, there is a provision for what's called fraud on the court, and pretty powerful filing from these judges yesterday. So I think for those that are sitting at home, you know, like most of us, beating our heads up against the wall saying, when will this stop? Again, this is our assurance. The lawyers will do everything they can to try to stop it. Now, what will really stop it is the people making themselves clear that this is unacceptable. Every single American should be writing their elected representatives. If those elected representatives have the R behind their name, those are the great people to write. You know what I'm saying? Like, everybody should be writing their representatives to say, you know, why are you standing by while the president does this? Use your power, right? We need to be able to remember this, and the whole people should be held to account. Are you supporting, are you aiding and abetting an administration that is engaged in this course of corrupt conduct, right? Or are you trying to stand with the American people? And I think it's time to draw that line. Many people are, but I just, to empower everybody that's watching and listening, I think we really need people to utilize their voice and their power. It does work. I mean, this is an administration that we have seen has backed off many of its agendas. It doesn't feel that way day to day, but they do. I mean, you saw them have to walk out. I mean, this whole National Guard, I mean, you know, the Supreme Court made them walk out of Illinois. They had to walk back in Minneapolis because in sub-zero temperatures, the people were just like, what are you doing? We don't stand for this. So we need to be using our voices in that way. We need to be putting pressure on people who are in power, even if that's not in the White House, to say, what are you doing about this? They've got to feel that pressure, and they're not impervious to it. And so that's just like a big kind of call to action for this morning.
1: No, listen, and that's why I was so excited about talking with you. Kind of like I said, the trifecta of you and Lindsey Owen and, of course, State Senator Cedric Green, all saying the same thing, which is we all have to remember the power does lie with us. And no matter how hard they are trying, this particular administration and cabinet, to take it away or to blunt it. No, we have the power. We are the ones. I mean, 78 million people voted for Donald Trump. Whatever number may move away from that in this upcoming election, both the midterms and the next general, whatever that number is, it's still a reflection of the power that the people hold when they exercise it. So, yes, I'm with you. We have to be ones that have a voice to continue to inspire people to do this. Skye, let me ask you this. Warsh's confirmation and Blanche's acting position are showing once again that these are probably just going to be people that are once again sycophants to Trump. And when we were talking with Lindsey a moment ago, one of the things that she said is her concern is that right now someone like Warsh is not the person to be in the position of the Fed chair, because he's going to be a rubber stamp for Donald Trump's goal to drive down interest rates, which will ultimately have a rebound effect that's negative on the economy.
2: Yeah, I mean, I think I mean, I think this is I'm not going to disagree with this, with sort of the destruction that people are really going to experience here for sure.
1: What do you think on this topic? And this is one that just hit last night. That the Justice Department now, and this is definitely a conversation around democracy, that the Justice Department now is opening a criminal investigation into E. Jean Carroll. I mean, I just said to my wife.
2: People to know, and you know, you said the thing about interest rates. You'll remember with Powell, it sort of went nowhere. I mean, what we want people to understand is that, first of all, do not normalize and continue to be outraged by all of this, what we call the retribution agenda, right? So that is not normal, and it is good for everyone to be outraged by it, right, and be making themselves heard on it. So I'm never going to discourage that. I also, at the same time, want folks to not give this president more power than he actually has. And we have not seen this president be able to prevail on any piece of his retribution agenda, like any of it. Tish James, Comey, the American Bar Association, the American Academy of Pediatrics, we can go to organizations, higher education, where it went in and tried to take away all the funding under the Dear Colleague letter. We blocked that before a Trump judge, and they walked away from the appeal. The law firms, when they fought, won, right? Only so I think we want everyone to understand that, like, this is an administration that wheels and deals in fear, that they are trying to take more power than they actually have. And individuals have been able to resist this retribution agenda. Now, that is not to say that it is lawful. It's totally unlawful. That's why they're able to prevail on it. It is not to say that it's comfortable, and it's not to say that we should we should definitely be outraged, right? I mean, these people are having to expend their own personal dollars to defeat completely bogus charges and claims against them. And that's what we've seen time after time. But I do think it's important for us to say we're a year and a half into this administration, and we have not seen them prevail on any piece of the retribution agenda when people have been strong enough, as E. Jean Carroll will be, to push back. And whether you're talking about the Fed chair, whether you're talking, I mean, any of this. And so I think that is a piece we want everyone to sort of realize, and to not let the fear that this administration tries to inflict on people be bigger than it actually is.
1: Yeah, that's a great, I wanted to get your take on that when I saw this last night. As we wrap up, Sky, I said earlier that to extend you congratulations on being selected Woman Lawyer of the Year by the Women's Bar Association, District of Columbia. As we wrap up, Sky, what does that mean to you?
2: I'm sorry, I couldn't hear you on that one.
1: No. I was just saying that the selection to the by the Women's Bar Association as Woman Lawyer of the Year in D.C., what does that mean to you personally?
2: Let me just say, and it was amazing. We had so many members of our team there, and many women lawyers who are on our team who are doing this work every day. So I just want to say I accepted that award, not only on my behalf, but on behalf of so many team members that are doing this work every day. We want people to know that and have confidence in that. But I really appreciate you raising this, because we haven't really talked about it as much. The Women's Bar Association. The Women's Bar Association of Washington, D.C. was founded before women had the right to vote.
1: Wow.
2: And before women had the right to vote, there were women in this country who were seeking to be members of the bar, and were able to be members of the bar in some instances, including in Washington, D.C., and were able to represent people in communities in defense of their rights, even before they had the right to vote. Now, there were other women that wanted to do that were prohibited from doing that, because the Supreme Court, even in that time, does it sound similar? The Supreme Court in that time didn't think that women should be members of the bar. So some states were able to restrict them, but other states were able to empower women. But I think that is a very powerful symbol for where we are today. While it is very scary where we are, and our rights are under threat, and so many Americans' rights are under threat, this is not a country where freedom has come free for people. And this is not a country where all of us have just been automatically granted our freedom. This is a country where we have had to demand that our institutions do better, demand our freedom, and demand our ability to thrive. And so we're being able to be in the presence of this association that has been around when the vote was closed to women, right? Let alone when the courthouse doors were closed to many women. And to be able to receive this award and reflect on that history, and and then to be in the community of so many lawyers, including our lawyers on our team at Democracy Forward, that in this moment are saying, you know what, institutions, you've got to do better. And we're going to continue to show up and push. It was really, really meaningful. And I think, you know, we're really carrying that inspiration through to our work.
1: Well, I so appreciate, as always, Sky, you taking some time to hang out with us. And the work that you do is so important. We got to have you back again. You know that because our viewers love when you're on. So thank you for taking the time to share your thoughts and how we continue to fight forward.
2: Absolutely. Great to see you and be with you this morning.
1: All right, guys. Be well. Sky, take care. We'll talk with you soon. Have a great rest of the day and a good weekend. Okay. All right. I think we're out there. Guys, listen. Wow. Thanks for being with us this morning. Thanks to Sky. Thanks to Lindsay. Thanks to State Senator Green. Stay tuned for the Stephanie Miller Show. And remember, take a deep breath and make your life count. We will see you tomorrow.

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3: From the Weatherology Weather Center, I'm meteorologist Jennifer Wojcicki. We'll see sunny skies here for today with a high into the mid-70s. Winds out of the northeast around 10 to 15 miles per hour, gusting as high as 20. And then for tonight, partly cloudy with a low near 54. By Friday, sunshine, a high of 83 degrees. Saturday, partial sunshine develops, a high of 73. Sunday, sunny, high of 75. That's your latest Chicago weather update. Currently, it's...
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0: buyback with the art of the deal. Basically, it's a cycle. It's a cycle of demands and threats and premature declarations of victory that allows the negotiator enough wiggle room to, at almost any point, claim that they've achieved exactly what they've set out to do, ultimately achieving a nuclear deal that'll probably be worse than the nuclear deal Trump pulled our country out of with Iran to start a devastating war that has killed thousands of innocent Iranians, 13 American soldiers, eroded our credibility as the leader of the free world, sabotaged the world economy, and will cost the American taxpayers, who knows, maybe trillions. And as that realization sinks in to a population weary of your malignant narcissism and impulsivity, Trump hits him with step 10.
1: Cuba's going to be next.
0: That's right, motherfucker, step 10. Keep moving to outrun the darkness.
2: Oh, and also Oman, who's the other country with
3: Oman,
2: casually
3: Oman.
2: To
3: yeah,
2: oh, unless
3: Oman.
2: They behave.
3: I have Trump saying that if you want to hear that.
2: Yeah, oh gosh, Chris.
3: It's the only
2: so much do I want that.
4: Get in control. It's international waters, and Oman will behave just like everybody else, so we'll have to blow them up. They understand that. They'll be fine.
2: So this is Operation Austin Powers now? Is that what?
3: Operation blow up our
2: behave,
3: allies.
2: Baby, behave. Is that where we're
3: sure?
2: at? Or we'll blow them up?
3: Oh, they're a longtime ally of ours.
2: Uh-huh. Yes. Yes.
3: Why are we threatening?
2: Your point is what? This is new, threatening to blow up allies?
3: I hate
2: casually.
3: Everybody.
2: I hate everyone, too. I think I'll go on vacation,
3: okay.
2: But I'll be here tomorrow and then see ya.
3: And I'm not going to see you for 2 weeks.
2: I know.
3: Holy crap.
2: You're welcome.
3: Yes.
2: And Bella didn't have to see me for 2 weeks.
3: Right.
2: She'll be back. Wait. Yes, next week when
3: She'll
2: I'm
3: be
2: gone.
3: Back on Monday.
2: Yeah, like that was an accident.
3: And Sean's counting the days.
2: TikTok, mother.
3: Thank you for agreeing to do this, Sean. We really couldn't do it without you.
5: Sure thing.
2: I know. We thank Grateful Nation thanks you.
3: Yeah.
2: By the way, did you see the president appear to his pants yesterday? It's pretty much well documented. He saw a little, like, backward, nah, and then a woman behind him just kind of backed up.
3: Well, it was...
2: Remember he was looking at the pillars? That's what he's doing. He was dropping a deuce. You know, he needed time to drop the deuce before he went...
3: He thought it was going to be a fart.
2: Yeah.
3: But it turned out to be more.
2: You know what? In honor of our 250th birthday, might I have a Yankee Doodle fart? Because, you know, we can't really play that enough in our 250th birthday, can we? For the amount of times that he apparently appears to lay cable in his pants, live, on camera.
3: We call that a scout fart. It's a fart.
2: Nothing stealth about it.
3: It's a fart. It's a fart that comes out to make sure that there's water below instead of, you know, underpants.
2: Okay. Did you just say underpants?
3: I did.
2: It's just fun. That's just funny. I don't know why. Okay. Okay. So the DOJ is investigating E. Jean Carroll at the behest of her rapist. By the way, Chris, I saw once again the headlines, meaning the reason we don't need to say, allegedly, judge says Donald Trump raped E. Jean Carroll. So that is why he is an adjudicated rapist. So this would not be just a review, in case you've forgotten. Two separate juries. So will they be investigated next? All the jurors will also be prosecuted?
3: Yep.
2: Yes, she won millions in damages in two separate cases against Trump. One that found him liable for the sexual assault in 2023, and one that found he defamed her the following year. Both decisions upheld on appeal. Although the president has appealed the sexual assault case yet again, this time to the Supreme Court, which has postponed its choice on whether to take up the case 12 separate times. So even his suck-uppy pack court. So they began a criminal investigation into whether she committed perjury when she claimed in a 2022 deposition that her lawsuit was not funded by outside backers. We can wait for Glenn Kirshner tomorrow, but I can tell you, I just deem myself a lawyer. He has no case. So billionaire Reid Hoffman funded some of it. Mm-hmm. Carroll's legal team claims she had no association with Hoffman's nonprofit that helped pay the fees, and the judge allowed Trump's lawyers to question Carroll in another deposition. So this has already been covered. It's just yet another vindictive prosecution. Okay.
3: Along with the seashells thing.
2: By the seashore.
3: Yeah.
2: The seashell case is starting soon.
3: Yep.
2: So, yes, that's where we're at. Okay, how about that there cabinet meeting? Hey, did we break the record? Because I know the previous reporting was one out of every six sentences sucking up to Trump.
3: Uh-huh.
2: That we must have really upped the average yesterday, didn't we?
3: It was grade A, wasn't it? It was a Krispy Kreme factory with all the glazing.
2: Oh, God, so much glazing. Mm-hmm. I don't even get that much glazing on Blue Sky. And, you know, when I have aura.
3: You definitely
2: aura,
3: don't get it from this room.
2: I have aura and Riz. Well, that's why I needed a Blue Sky, because I get nothing here.
3: That's why you keep Michael from Blue Sky around.
2: Yes.
3: Okay.
2: And now other people are joining in, by the way.
3: What?
2: I believe on Blue Sky.
3: No.
2: Yeah.
3: Really?
2: On. Yeah. Oh, yeah, here it is. Thank you, Rob. Yeah. Rob in North Carolina, our dearest sweet Stephanie,
3: oh,
2: I may not have the wordsmithing skills of Michael to sing your praises in a Blue Sky love letter, but this fan from North Carolina can say with absolute conviction, Mama, you deserve to be glazed like a Krispy Kreme donut. And he helpfully included some pictures of Krispy Kreme donuts. Thank you for the glazing. Mama appreciates it. Okay, so yes, his second term cabinet meetings, they somehow, they did the Times reviewed more than a dozen hours of footage and found that, sucking up to Trump was, what did I say, one out of every six sentences. That seems low. I think we got that average way up yesterday. This was a whole, what do we call that, boo-y? I think that's what it's called. It was just a whole circle of jerk. Okay, it's a circle of jerks. That's what I meant, Sean. There's no need to, you don't have to dump it.
3: The first word you said and the jerks is they're very different.
2: Right, well, that's why I put distance between me saying circle and then later in the same sentence
3: I
2: said jerk.
3: But the boo, that's different than...
2: Right, that's why I bleeped it. Okay. Because I... Bob Seska's the only one that gets to say that here, but that was on the happy hour before when we had the drinks and the swears.
3: Uh-huh.
2: Yeah.
3: We had to explain to you what that was.
2: Yeah. Oh, I didn't know. It was like, I ever leave my house. How would I know? Like, what now? Because it's a good thing you told me. I might have inadvertently walked into one of those. I'd be like, what's happening here? Is this a knitting circle? Oh. So this is previously Defense Secretary Pete Hegseth has repeated three times in one meeting.

0: burger droid. Okay, so yesterday, let's go to Glazefest. Today's
1: Glazefest.
0: Yesterday's circle of what?
1: Glazefest 26.
0: Isn't it kind of perfect because they're all jerks? It is a circle of jerks.
1: And when you do the boo thing, you do get some glaze.
0: Yeah, yeah. I mean, it's all glazing, really.
1: Seriously.
0: Okay. Yeah, let's hear some of this great egg. There we go.
2: Thank you for your leadership, sir, and for making it possible. I often find in the Fraud Task Force that there sometimes are barriers that we need to break down, agencies that need to coordinate, and I'll come to the president and say, Mr. President, I need your permission to do, he'll say, for what, for the Fraud Task Force, and he'll cut me off and say, yes, go do it.
0: Okay. Tough things like start more unnecessary wars or, yeah.
1: Or denigrate an entire Somali community.
0: Oh, by the way,
1: that's what he was talking
0: about. Yeah, because fraud. Cause,
1: right.
0: Yeah, and then Trump did his usual racist screed on all Somalis or fraudsters and
1: exactly.
0: Okay, where was I about the... Oh, he said out loud, I don't care about the midterms.
1: So oh, yeah.
0: Every Republican sphincter just snapped shut as his... went wide open, obviously, that... I mean, I guess that was polite to do it outside, like your dog, before you go inside into the White House. It's not like, I mean, and by the way, that his fans already, you know, on the Capitol. So, okay, this would be our Interior Secretary talking about how very, very low gas prices are.
3: You know, it's been really incredible. And, of course, you mentioned Venezuela, but all that flowing to our Gulf Coast refineries is also helping to keep the price of gas down at home. It's an amazing transformation.
0: Yes, yes. A lot of cash has transitioned out of my wallet to the gas station. But, okay, and now here he comes. Heavens to Murgatroyd. It's Scott Bethen. Hi. I'm delighted to be here, Maria.
4: The stock market has hit new highs. The stock market lives in the future. It is seeing on the other side of this conflict. It is a strong symbol of optimism
0: is
4: for
0: it?
4: The future. Corporate earnings are high and wages are doing well.
0: Mm. Yeah, hardly anyone's in the stock market. He's a billionaire, right, with a B, that guy.
1: Isn't he a poor soybean farmer? Is that the guy?
0: Right, yes, that's how he made his fortune. He's just a poor soybean farmer that happened to just accidentally make billions of dollars.
1: Yeah.
0: Yeah. Uh-huh. Don't you love being told by a billionaire that everything's good? Uh-huh. Everything's fantastic. Don't be such whiners. Okay. Well, that was just a little bit of the glazing. Yeah, thank you. The Oman thing. Mm-hmm. Mark Jacobs said Trump is threatening to bomb friendly countries now. This is madness on a global scale, courtesy of the Republican Party.
1: Right.
0: Oh, and Cuba, just as a twofer. Do we get two-for-one deals now on starting unnecessary wars, unprovoked attacks against other? Okay. More importantly, you know how we just, this is only so much we can take, so we get
1: sidetracked.
0: Yeah.
1: Yeah.
0: And so yesterday we were speculating which animal would do the MRI on the Flintstones.
1: Yes.
0: I was saying because Fred Flintstone had daytime sleepiness.
1: Right.
0: Yeah.
1: And I said it was a saber-toothed tiger that would do the MRI.
0: James says, to answer your question about Fred Flintstone's MRI animal, I think Chris was right when he said saber-toothed tiger. It would, after all, be a CAT scan.
1: Oh, really?
0: Oh. James presumably will see himself out of blue sky forever.
1: Oh. You know what? Actually, that was actually kind of good.
0: That's good.
1: I have to give props.
0: Yeah. And that was like a little homemade listener comedy.
1: Yeah.
0: That was nice. Okay. Also, have you seen the pictures of the monstrosity, the latest monstrosity on the White House lawn, the whatever that is, UFC thing? Diesel says they've started building the arena in front of the White House. It looks like Six Flags over PETA land. Can someone tell me how did we get to the Idiocracy
1: six
0: already?
1: Six Flags over what?
0: I don't know. We are recalculating our route out of the Idiocracy. PETA land.
1: Oh, PETA land.
0: PETA land,
1: oh, okay.
0: Right.
1: I thought you said PETA land.
0: Sorry.
1: And I'm like, what
0: I don't think I know any, so I don't know the correct pronunciation to abbreviate pedophiles.
1: It's I mean,
0: PETA. Six Flags over PETA land.
1: There you go. Thank you. I thought you said PETA land. And I think
0: no, that's
1: the
0: different.
1: Animal activist.
0: No, that's different.
1: Okay.
0: Wow, do we have a jam-packed big old show for you today. We have Carl Frisch, Dr. Irwin Redlener, Malcolm Nance, and all of our three JoJo from Jurors.
1: Yep.
0: I mean, we're not slacking before my vacation. No, we're not. By the way, be sure to tune in next week when Jody will be here and Bella will be back.
1: Yeah, got some great guests lined up for her next week, too.
0: Yeah, always A-team.
1: Yeah.
0: Yeah, okay. A-team, and I'm part of the subset of people that enjoy her more than me, so there you go.
1: Are you going to be listening?
0: Yeah.
1: Okay.
0: I will be in North Carolina at my major

0: Taylor International Cycling Conference with my sisters. So there you go.
1: You'll be eating some coleslaw.
2: Or something.
1: Something
0: Durham.
1: Southern.
0: How much do we love Durham Sexy Liberal?
1: Durham Sexy Liberal was amazing.
0: Fantastic.
1: I love downtown Durham is so cool.
0: Oh, I know. With the giant bull with the most giant balls I've ever seen. Uh-huh. I took some video of it. Go check out my Instagram.
1: And the Carolina Theater was wonderful. Everybody there was great. It was Durham, North Carolina is wonderful.
0: Yeah, it's fantastic. Yeah. 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
1: You deserve more than yelling at your phone alone. I'm Patty Vasquez, comedian, policy nerd, and the friend who actually did the reading. On Driving It Home, we break down what's really going on, figure out what to do about it, and yeah, we laugh because what else are we going to do? 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We're not going to do that. We're sharp, funny, and not backing down. 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
3: Can we have another caller? Hello?
4: Hello there. It's Steve from the Gold Coast, Warren.
3: Steve Giovanno. What do you know,
4: hey,
3: kiddo? How are you?
4: There you go. Good, good, good. Warren, great guy. Knows his business. I mean, you know, from the business side of it to the mechanics. Like I said, known the guy for 20 years. I mean, we met. We were both seeing the same woman. I happen to be married to her, but hey, yeah, you can.
5: What is happening?
3: No. It was all clean.
5: Just got spilled. Hold on.
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4: No, I'm joking.
3: It's a joke.
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0: Yeah, it is the Stephanie Miller Show. Karen in Chicago, good morning, Boo Boo Foo.
1: Hey, good morning, Smoothie Bear. You know, it is so frustrating to me. Remember when President Biden got our economy back, where all of the economists were saying it was not only a soft landing, it was a miracle? And then the media took that up, and then they said, but why aren't people feeling it? Why are they not now saying Donald Trump, his cabinet, and all of the Republicans keep saying prices are coming down?
0: Yeah.
1: But why aren't people feeling it?
0: Yeah.
1: They have completely abdicated their duty to act as a check on power and to be the truth tellers.
0: Yeah.
1: And it is absolutely ridiculous that, you know, anybody is tuning in to this group of people.
0: And we have
1: to be talking about this at every step.
0: So now they've at least started, you know, reporting on his obviously, you know, medical whatever is happening. And have you seen the stupid White House response? They tweeted all these pictures of news anchors with their eyes closed, and they're obviously blinking or looking down at their notes. And so, like, it's just their usual eighth grade, oh, who's sleepy now? You're sleepy, Danabash. Yeah. It's like, oh my God. And then all the maggot accounts have picked it up and, like, you know, started doing it. And, like, it's just so stupid, right?
1: It's ridiculous. And, yeah, absolutely. And this thing, you know, I was listening to Richard Chu this morning, and he had a lady on, and, you know, she was talking about, you know, the E. Jean Carroll, you know, basically, you know, the revenge or retribution, right? So she pointed out he has not been successful in one attempt at retribution against people.
0: Right.
1: And what we need to remember, too, this is going to get thrown out as well. We have to compartmentalize this stuff. I mean, we need to know about it, but definitely let's temper it and just remember, just breathe. Where can we put this? We'll put this in the basket of things that we should be paying attention to, but let's not spend our time and energy on it.
2: We know it's going to get thrown out.
1: Go anywhere.
2: Because of history, we know it's going to get thrown out, but she still has to spend the money to defend herself.
0: Yeah. And she still hasn't been paid the money that she's owed because that's what Trump always does.
2: That's the thing I'm concerned about is how much this is costing everybody.
0: Yeah. Yeah. And you know, again, people know she'll never see a dime of what she's owed because the law doesn't seem to apply to him, and he does it delay forever, right? So by the by, Adam says Americans are hurting to afford groceries and gas while Donald Trump and his goons are focused on a ballroom, a UFC fight, and sending the DOJ after a woman he raped. And this, it's something new, breaking news. Trump administration officials have passed a Bureau of Engraving and Printing to design a $250 bill featuring the president's portrait in what would be the first appearance of a living person on U.S. currency in more than 150 years. Oh, my God. Meanwhile, this Iran debacle, I'm watching that cabinet meeting, Chris, and but I'm listening to other, you know, experts. Kagan, what's his name? Robert Kagan said somehow the media managed to miss that we lost, speaking to Karen's point about the media, somehow the media managed to miss that we lost this war back in March, and Trump has been trying to delay that reality. Iran has not made a single concession. They're just shaking Trump down for money. Wow. How's it feel?
2: Yeah.
0: Turnabout, right? Aaron Rupar says Trump has no way out on Iran. To sum up, if Trump escalates, people are going to hate him. If he surrenders, people are going to hate him. If he dithers, people are going to hate him. He has no good options, which is why he's spinning in place, hoping someone, anyone will rescue him. It's the same, as we say every day, Chris, same cycle of stupid threats and bullying.
2: Absolutely.
0: And also confirmation that he's telling the Pentagon to lie, basically, about, you know, only mention the good news. There is no good news about Iran. We will talk to Carl Frisch next.

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1: From the Weatherology Weather Center, I'm meteorologist Jennifer Wojcicki. We'll see sunny skies here for this afternoon with a high in the mid-70s. Winds out of the northeast around 10 to 15 miles per hour, gusting as high as 20. And then for tonight, partly cloudy with a low near 54. By Friday, sunshine, a high of 83 degrees. Saturday, partial sunshine develops, a high of 73. Sunday, sunny, high of 75. That's your latest Chicago weather update. 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
20: I want us to just think together how much we hate the mother. Yeah, we hate him. And it's a refreshing but genuine visceral hatred we have. And we want him to know that. And the last thing that we should want, and the last thing I want anybody to die. Okay, that's no. I don't want him just to be alive this November. I want him to be cognizant because I want him to know how much the American people hate his guts.
1: All right.
21: I love me some spicy, spicy, spicy James Carville. That is a spicy Cajun Carville.
1: Yep.
21: I love it. Normally, I don't like spicy food.
22: Carl.
21: Carl, let's talk to our fancy Fairfax County school board friend.
1: What?
21: CarlFrisch.com. Pardon me, I'm just, it's a lot. Hi, good morning, Carl Frisch. Are you drinking coffee?
23: Very spicy jambalaya.
21: Okay.
1: Oh, yeah. Nom, nom, nom.
21: Carl, where would you like to start? It's a lot going on in politics.
23: I'd say let's start at the very beginning, but I really don't want to start there.
21: Okay. Are we in a Broadway musical?
23: Trying.
21: Okay. I love this. The Republican Party has deleted their ad attacking Ken Paxton's record on crime. Homicides are the highest in nearly 30 years under Ken Paxton. Paxton is now the GOP's nominee to represent Texas. And the dear God, not to mention how many Republicans are on tape talking about what a crook he is, right?
23: Not only are they on tape, not only is his divorce trial, including claims of adultery, going to trial in June, which is just days away. Not only that, but polling is very promising in Texas right now in a lot of unexpected ways.
21: I was just going to show you the one I'm seeing. Tallarico 42, Paxton 34 is the one I just saw this morning.
23: I think there's also one that pushes undecideds, and it puts Tallarico at 52.
1: Yeah.
21: Oh, wow. Okay, yeah. And this,
23: change.
21: I'm unsure which one. Another new poll, Tallarico 45, Paxton 38. So you're right. It is. But here's what I get concerned about.
23: And by the way, Beto never led when he was running against
1: Beto never led. Yeah, that's true.
21: Yeah. No, absolutely. So Emma says, Texas Democrats better be prepared for Abbott to welcome Trump and Stephen Miller's deployment of ICE Gestapo to polling stations to intimidate Latino Texans in November. They've already test run this tactic, and they will have a fervent voter suppression ally in the governor. That is a concern, isn't it?
23: Well, it's not just ICE. Remember, the administration has these 287G agreements with local law enforcement. And I think there's justifiable concern that local law enforcement would be enlisted by ICE for this purpose as well.
21: Yeah. So this is, we keep talking about, your family and my family's former Republican Party. Tom Weiner said, John Cornyn sums up the whole Republican Party and wraps up his own lackluster career with this stirring message. My opponent is a cheater, a fraud, and a horrible person, and I will fully support him in November. I mean, that is what is left of the soul of the Republican Party, right?
23: I mean, Trump primed Texas Republicans for Paxton. So, they get what they asked for. And, it's not like it was even close. This is exactly what Texas Republicans are asking for. They'll have nobody to blame but themselves.
21: Yeah, I was, by the way, Holly said, dear Texas evangelicals, if you think Ken Paxton's a better Christian than James Tallarico, you have grievously misunderstood the gospel. You know, I was saying to Chris yesterday, all these stupid attacks on Tallarico, like, they're going to have a really hard time othering him. Like they did to Kamala. He is a straight white pastor from Texas. He does eat barbecue. not that that should matter. I think his new commercial is just him eating barbecue. And he just, says that and then he goes, like it matters. Like, it's just, and this Talafrico, he's like selling T-shirts already. I mean, how do you make a straight white pastor into a freak?
1: They're going hard on calling him transgender.
23: I guess we're gonna find out.
21: Okay, but he's not.
1: I know he's not, but there. I saw so many sound bites yesterday of Republicans calling him transgender.
23: First of all, A, not an insult. B, not true.
1: Right.
23: And C, the response has been pretty great from the Tallarico campaign. Particularly on the barbecue question, right? Like, I've been eating barbecue since before Paxton's first time.
21: Oh, that was a great line. And this one, by the way, yesterday, James Tallarico.
24: I think if Ken Paxton is worried about freaks, he should stop giving Epstein-style sweetheart deals to pedophiles. This is the guy who just released Adam Hoffman from jail and admitted child rapist after one of Ken Paxton's wealthy lawyer friends got involved in the case. Adam Hoffman was supposed to serve 25 years to life, but instead he served less than a month. As of this week, he's now back on our streets because of Ken Paxton's corruption.
21: And full on the party of protecting pedophiles. I mean, I gotta say, you know me, I'm a huge Jasmine Crockett fan, but this young guy is a smart politician. I'm like all
23: he's
21: in
23: on
21: for
23: fire,
21: him.
23: And yeah. He's extremely smart, and he knows his opponent backwards and forwards, probably better than his opponent knows himself.
21: Yeah. I also love, someone posted, James Tallarico frames the general election the people versus Ken Paxton, which I think is also a smart, you know, I mean,
23: 100%.
21: Yeah.
23: You know, and he's doing this smart. He's not just staying in the big cities. And by the way, he's focused on the big cities in Texas because he needs to run up margins there. But he's also focused on the ground game in rural Texas, where chipping away at Republican margins will have an equally dramatic effect in the eventual outcome of the election.
21: Yeah.
23: I think that's one of the reasons that you're seeing him leading in polling.
21: Oyster guy. Go Oyster guy.
1: Uh-huh.
21: Maine Senate poll shows Graham Plattner leading incumbent Susan Collins 51% to 42%. He's developing a bit of a blue oyster cult.
1: No.
23: I mean, 1984 thought that was a hysterical.
21: Yeah, you know what? You just shut your pie hole. That's all I got.
23: Well, I will say that, you know, the L.L. Bean store up in Maine
1: in looks Freeport.
23: Pretty great right now.
1: Yeah.
23: And, look, that was a very reliable poll as well. So
21: right.
23: Very promising. But, again, when we see numbers like this, we know what follows. What's going to happen is that Republicans will put out polls that they commission themselves to try and make their candidates look stronger to entice money into the race. And then the special interest will spend tens of millions of dollars to try and chip away at the polling leads. We're already seeing that happening in Maine where the financial interests are running independent expenditures attacking Plattner.
21: This one I say for you from George Conway. I'm going to be blunt with you. He said, Trump is deliberately destabilizing elections, weakening our democracy, throwing the world into chaos. The GOP has massive funding lined up to keep control of the House. So Democrats remain powerless to stop Trump, but their grip is slipping. We just need 3 seats to put the House back in Democratic control, giving us the power to block Trump's authoritarian onslaught and hold him and his criminal administration accountable. I keep saying every day, Carl, I think we just need to be prepared for all of the above in terms of
23: 100%.
21: Yeah.
23: And Conway is right. We just need 3 seats. But wouldn't a dozen or more be better?
1: Yes.
21: Yes.
23: Wouldn't a dozen or more be better?
21: And for my stomach,
23: the
21: yes.
23: Senate, wouldn't flipping the Senate be equally enjoyable? And that's all possible.
21: Right.
23: But it requires all of us in the months that we have left to do everything we can, take a you know, improv and the kitchen sink approach to this. Yes, anding our way all the way to victory in November.
21: Yeah.
23: And that means donating. It means knocking doors or making phone calls. If you've never knocked doors, your local Democrats will tell you how to do it, and you'll have a lot of fun doing it, talking to voters. Do everything we can to do that.
21: Yep. So let's talk about your home state of California. You are a California boy. New California governor's race poll, Becerra 23, Hilton 20, Tom Steyer 15. He says this pollster was not paid for by Tom Steyer. Someone, Arsenio, posted Tom Steyer in full spin mode. This new poll shows Becerra with a strong lead. He's at 23% in this poll. Steve Hilton at 20%. Tom Steyer at 15. I mean, I think someone updated that Tom Steyer has now spent $200 million to everyone else's $5 to $10 million. Here's what these jungle primaries, as we've talked about, are kind of ridiculous. But yeah,
23: yes.
21: But R. Mendez said jungle primaries reward unity. Turn your ballot in for Becerra today. I agree. As she also said, a divided vote helps the GOP. A united California wins with Becerra. And one last one. Mia said, can someone go back and collect all the I'll vote for the top bowling Democrat threads and remind them all that it is now Javier Becerra. So go vote for him. It is a little terrifying, you know, but between that and the LA mayor's race, you know, what's happening here in California. What's your take?
23: A couple things. One, it's time to get rid of the jungle primary.
21: My God.
1: I said that in 2012.
23: The initial goal was to make things more hospitable to, you know, not attacking your opponents.
21: Well, it hasn't worked out that way, let me tell you.
23: It certainly hasn't.
21: Right. And also, it's the egos, that the people that have no chance in the single digits, at the very least, should drop out.
23: I don't want to dissuade people from trying to get elected.
1: Exactly.
23: And the way you do that, if you really do want those benefits, look at, ranked choice voting for the primaries in California. Let Democrats pick their candidates. Let Republicans pick their sacrificial lambs. And then go from there. But it doesn't serve anybody any good when they don't only have to compete for votes. They have to try and figure out how to massage their worldview into a way that their 25% will get them over the finish line.
21: Right.
23: In a Democratic primary, we're going to be talking about the vision broadly and not worried that two Republicans might squeak by with 15% of the vote each. So let's fix that for the next time we have to go through this.
21: Yeah.
23: Before the next time. And then the other thing I would say is that, a couple months ago we were worried that two Republicans would be in the top two. Now it's looking like one or none.
21: Right. And also,
1: Swalwell for his,
21: Also, sure. There's a reason that we're the fourth largest economy in the world, Carl, is that we have been under Democratic policies, again, they always say the states are the laboratories. Well, look at the red states. They're last in everything. California is at the top for near everything.
23: Now, we did have a dip, but it was during the Schwarzenegger years.
21: Yeah.
23: Those,
21: yeah.
23: You know,
21: yeah.
23: When Arnold was governor, it was the only Republican governorship since the 90s.
21: Yes. Speaking of celebrities, by the way, the very important Samuel L. Jackson endorsement has come in from Mayor Karen Bass, and he would like these mother Republican reality stars out of his mother city, is his point.
23: Well, I think Angelenos just want a mayor who's, they want their candidates to commit to staying in the city they're trying to represent.
21: Yes. Yeah.
23: That's the starting point.
21: Yeah. I already voted as hard as I could for Mayor Bass. Really? Don't give me another. You're leaving if you lose? Oh, my God.
23: It's not like everything when you get elected mayor is going to be a cakewalk. Does
21: right.
23: this mean that, when you hit a challenge, you're going to
21: right.
23: turn away and walk away from the challenge?
21: We just keep saying it's not an entry-level position, the mayor of a city of 4 million people. It's not an entry-level, position to be governor of the fourth largest economy in the world, So it's you would hope that this whole Trump disaster has broken that fever, but, we shall see, right?
23: Well, and, the latest polling has Bass ahead.
21: Quite a bit.
1: Well, it goes Bass, then Nethia, then Pratt, and they're all separated by 4 percentage points.
21: Yeah.
23: Right.
21: Yeah.
23: I think one thing that will be exposed in the mayor's race in Los Angeles is how weak the local Republican Party is. It's one of the things that undercuts Republicans in California generally, is that they've spent the last 30 years nominating more and more extremists as their party shrinks, which makes them more and more unelectable. And I think that's going to have an impact in the mayor's race in Los Angeles as well.
21: Yeah. And Drew Carey just decimated Spencer Pratt online as well. So we're all doing our part.
23: I don't even think Drew Carey is a reliable liberal. So
1: he's always been libertarian.
21: Yeah.
1: So.
21: Yeah. Right. Yeah. It's a pretty ridiculous idea, Spencer Pratt. But OK, not to mention he hit Angela B. Shelton. So that should disqualify him for anything. Carl Frisch, MOOCsForCarl.com remains the best way to fight for truth, justice and the American way.
1: Yes.
21: Correct.
23: That's right. Absolutely.
21: All right.
23: All the help is greatly appreciated, and I hope you have a great vacation.
21: Thanks, honey bun. See ya.
23: Right.
21: There he goes.
23: Bye.
21: Carl Frisch. 48 minutes after the hour, this portion of the show brought to you by Quince and a guy. They have fantastic menswear. Bob Seska, and he's not an easy-to-fit man. He's a large man.
1: He's very tall.
21: He looks like a genetically engineered super soldier.
1: Yes.
21: There is something literally for everybody. I've gotten so many cute tops and earrings and all kinds of stuff.
1: Do they have airport pants?
21: I'm sure they do. And podium pants.
1: Airport pants are a thing. I've seen ads for airport pants.
21: Oh,
1: yes.
21: Well, let's check. I don't know.
1: Okay.
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0: 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And if you get that post-purchase survey, be sure to mention that you heard about Cozy Earth right here at the Stephanie Miller Show, because home starts with mom.
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0: Yeah, you got that funky beat. Let's do it, man.
1: Yeah, let's do it.
2: Uh-huh.
1: Why not? Wow, what a big show. Dr. Doom coming up. Malcolm Nance coming up.
2: Whoa.
1: On a Thursday. And then JoJo from Jurors in all of Hour 3.
2: That's right.
1: Dana Goldberg on the road. We're all a little cattywampus. It's, you know, summer vacation time.
2: Uh-huh.
1: Okay. Where was we on the this James Tallarico thing? So this is the, RNC chair.
3: Joe Gruters.
1: This is so pathetic.
4: Tallarico is a creep, and he thinks he's a vegan. He thinks God is non-binary. He wants to mutilate children. He wants to put boys in girls' locker rooms. People are done with that.
1: Okay. So... Everyone is clutching the pearls again. The DNC's tweet about it was the DNC, Stephen Miller.
3: Yeah.
1: I saw a lot of people online saying, you know what, this is the kind of energy Democrats need
3: absolutely.
1: Right now. It's just I'm sorry. I would like the bar to be raised too. I would like to go back to when they go low, we go high. But we aren't in those.
3: Lower the bar until we win, and then we can raise the bar.
1: And the problem is, these comments. So Paxton won, the DNC tweeted, you know, Tallarico and said,
3: a photo of Tallarico.
1: Right, fired up, ready to go. It's time to take back Texas. So Stephen Miller quote tweeted the post and said, the Democrats made history in Texas by nominating their first transgender Senate candidate. And so the DNC just shot back, shut up, you ugly.
3: F-words.
1: Yes. Which, first of all,
3: which is,
1: no lie detected. But
3: right,
1: second,
3: right.
1: I get it. It's not necessarily the response I would have, you know, like be my first response, but it's unfortunately
3: nobody should apologize.
1: Look at
3: for
1: who's
3: that.
1: In the Oval Office. Look what he tweets or posts every single day.
3: Right.
1: And it's just, Chris, you and I have said it over and over. So we talk about alpha liberals. We just got to learn how to fight the way they fight until we can take back this democracy. I was thinking about, I mean, if we get a decent, let's just start with a decent human again in the Oval Office. They're not going to talk the way Trump talks.
3: Right.
1: And you know, hopefully lower the discourse in this country like that.
3: Right.
1: But
3: their side never apologizes for insulting us. We should never apologize for insulting them at this point.
1: I don't even want to. Let's just. I don't know. I'm afraid to say because I'm always afraid I'm going to swear. But what he said about my dear friend Rob Reiner.
2: Mm-hmm.
1: Take anything. Bob Mueller. I mean, Nancy Pelosi's husband. I mean, there are a million instances of horrific things that the head of their party has said. So, please, here's his wife.
3: Katie Miller?
1: Yes.
3: Uh-huh.
1: Who, by the way, kind of knows. That's true. But
3: she's not a looker either.
1: Yeah, exactly.
5: This is the same violent political rhetoric that is leading people to shooting up, whether it be the White House Correspondents' Dinner or President Trump and Butler. But what it remains to be seen is this is an anonymous account, and it is run actually by a sad liberal woman named Paulina, which is why Pew says 50% of liberal women at some time have identified that they have a mental health disorder, and she is certainly one of them.
1: All right. Does anyone want to speculate on the mental health disorder that would allow you to marry, for instance, Stephen Miller? Dear Jesus.
3: He's a human dildo. He looks like a human dildo.
1: Oh, my God. Please, with the Pee Wee German. It is. Okay. I'm going to say some things that include swears and some other inappropriate things. But thank you for the clutching of your particular pearls.
3: Uh-huh.
1: Okay. Who, by the way, has said any number of awful things about Democrats.
3: Yep.
1: 58 minutes after the hour, Dr. Doom next.

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3: From the Weatherology Weather Center, I'm meteorologist Jennifer Vujcicki. We'll see sunny skies here for this afternoon with a high in the mid-70s. Winds out of the northeast around 10 to 15 miles per hour, gusting as high as 20. And then for tonight, partly cloudy with a low near 54. By Friday, sunshine, a high of 83 degrees. Saturday, partial sunshine develops, a high of 73. Sunday, sunny, high of 75. That's your latest Chicago weather update. Currently,
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0: And I had a little back and forth online with our nutjob Secretary of Health. I'm looking at my phone, and he mentions me. He posted, RFK Jr. posted something from a parody website that he believed proved his thesis that liberal comedy is on the decline because we make fun of him. So he attacked me. I responded by pointing out a dumb spelling error he made, and that exchange caught the eyes of the gang at the Fox Business Channel.
1: RFK Jr. triggering late night host Jimmy Kimmel, writing, "This is the best explanation of how we've reached the nadir." Kimmel firing back, mocking Kennedy's spelling mistake with the response, quote, "It's nadir, N-A-D-I-R. Okay, dummy. Now get back to spreading polio.
2: Okay. Uses polio as kind of the joke. Like, polio is not funny. There are a lot of, like, you know what? Chicken pox is kind of funny.
0: What about chlamydia? Is chlamydia funny? Chlamydia's funny, right? See, we can work together. Let's punch this up.
3: Here we go again. This show has become, as I say every week, asking the smartest people in the world about the dumbest imaginable. Here we go.
4: If I'm going to get bad news, I want it from him because he's very handsome. Dr. Irwin Redletter joins us now.
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6: Here he became Dr.
4: Dr. Irwin Redletter is the founding director of the National Center for Disaster Preparedness and senior research scholar.
3: Even when you just hear your resume in your jingle, Doc, do you really think, like, so I have to now ask you about the director of Health and Human Services chasing two snakes, which you had to post about. You said video just released showing Bobby Kennedy in a tie and dress shirt on Dr. Oz's patio picking up writhing, biting snakes with wife Cheryl imploring him to put them down and Oz noting that the snakes are having sex. All of that study, is this what it's come to, Doc, for you?
7: This is a degeneration of everything I've ever thought about or worked for. But then I was thinking, too, and maybe it's not fair because if you're peddling snake oil.
3: Yeah, there you go.
7: Well,
3: yeah. There's the ad.
7: Snakes. I actually think he was milking the snakes for snake oil to put on his new podcast.
3: Yes.
7: Anyway, but listen, this is, you know, meanwhile, the disastrous health policies he's been promoting are running full steam ahead. Endangering vulnerable Americans and people worldwide. It is a striking contrast between really, really serious health needs for Americans and the world. And while that's happening, and he's not thinking about it, he is thinking about picking up snakes. And by the way, I don't know why he was wearing a tie and a dress shirt.
8: Yeah.
3: And sadly for you, I saved the story for you that I forgot to ask you about last week. The headline being federal hantavirus expert is far-right QAnon election denying anti-trans penile implant specialist who hosts a podcast called The Erection Connection. Your thoughts.
7: I'm sorry. Were you looking for a comment?
3: Yes.
7: Yes, I was. I, honey, what can I say about the erection? What?
3: its ratings are up and down. Hey, listen, Doc.
7: No comment.
8: Yeah.
3: Okay. All right. We'll just leave that there. Okay. Yeah. So, also, obviously, not good news about Ebola. Experts saying this is spreading and it's spreading rapidly. I mean, it reminds you of, and by the way, I just loved what someone said on Threads. They said, we're close to a peace deal in Iran as the new COVID will be gone by Easter. You know, we can't help we're having COVID flashbacks to, oh, it's just over there. It's not going to spread over here. Oh, you know, we don't need, you know, WHO, et cetera, right?
7: Well, first of all, let's talk about this Ebola situation, which is a really another epidemic truly out of control. As of last night, there were 1,000 cases identified out of the DRC, out of the Congo and Uganda. And the delay in identifying this outbreak was striking. It was at least a month before people figured out what was happening. Why? In part because of the cuts of USAID support for clinics all over Africa. They weren't able to make the diagnoses promptly. And a lot of people got sick while they were sort of diddling around there trying to figure out what to do and what was going on. And now they're talking about building an American, infectious disease hospital in Kenya to treat Americans who might have gotten infected, a place Kenya already struggling to provide even basic health care, and now they're expected to put up an intensive care unit for adults with Ebola exposure. It is a disaster that we're in part responsible for.
4: Can I just say, Sean is nice enough to fill in for us this week. He's in nursing school, so we've totally effed his economy and, housing crisis, housing's affordable, and now he's going to become a nurse just in time for Ebola. So you're welcome, Sean.
7: Sean, good luck, man. Yeah.
4: You posted critics invoke America First as an argument for abandoning Ukraine, but helping Ukraine is America First. And you wrote a great piece about it, as you do. But, you know, once again, just the things don't matter overseas, right? I mean, it's just so critical.
7: Well, first of all, they don't matter overseas. But second of all, members of Congress need to understand that what happens over there is, in fact, in our interest. It is America's first interest to make sure that democracy is defended in Europe, which means defending and helping Ukraine evict the Russians from their sovereign territory. But even having to state the obvious about why Ukraine is important to us is distressing. It's depressing that members of Congress are so under the sway of Donald Trump and J.D. Vance and the crew there that they can't make independent decisions which are, in fact, in America's interest. It's terrifying.
4: Well, yeah, and as you said, this whole America First thing, you said helping Ukraine is America First, weakening a hostile adversary, strengthening democratic alliances, modernizing our understanding of warfare, deterring future aggression, all serve a core American interest, and we are doing so without sending American troops into combat. I mean, it all comes down to him not getting he just threatened to blow up one of our allies, Oman. I mean, it's, and you write, Putin's Russia is an avowed adversary of the U.S., and of democratic institutions more broadly. He interferes in democratic elections, weaponizes disinformation, seeks to weaken NATO and the post-World War II order that has helped preserve relative stability from Europe for generations. This is not just Europe's problem. Securing democracy is also vital to America's future. He doesn't care about that. He cares about his own self-interest.

0: standing anymore. Doc, you say American allies should never tolerate violent territorial conquest by a geopolitical bully. Well, now we're that, in addition to Russia being that. And
1: maybe that's why we're tolerating it.
0: Yeah, yeah. I mean, you know, what moral grounds do we have to tell China not to invade Taiwan? I mean, it's... So anyway, you just said, also Ukrainian military forces have developed innovative battlefield technologies and tactics that many experts now consider to be world leading, from drone warfare and battlefield adaptation to cyber defense, electronic warfare, and decentralized operational agility. Ukraine is redefining modern combat in real time. And guess what, Doc? They're winning. Like, we'll talk to Malcolm Nance about this in a few minutes. For all of this talk about they're going to lose and they need to make concessions and, you know, everything Trump said has turned out has been proven wrong, hasn't it?
1: Right. And, you know, to hear Trump talk about Ukraine needing to make concessions, he means needing to give up their own territory
0: right.
1: to an invader. I mean, it is an outrageous idea from the get-go. And here we have the President of the United States who's actually mouthing Putin's talking points in order to settle a war which shouldn't have gotten this far in the first place.
0: I mean,
1: pretty amazing.
0: Whatever this was, cabinet meeting yesterday, he says of Pete Hegseth, he loves war, and everybody laughs. Like, and this is the guy, again, the guy that ran on no new wars, the peace president, right? Call to activism posts, when Trump launches a war with Cuba, next, of course, it will fall apart. Watch Marco Rubio discussing Cuba while Trump falls asleep, barely understanding what's being said. How the hell are they letting him make life and death decisions? I mean, Dr. Reiner on CNN, among others, are finally talking about his obvious physical decline and falling asleep daily on camera, right?
1: He should be deposed under the 25th Amendment, although, you know, the thought of J.D. Vance taking over the reins here is chilling.
0: Yeah.
1: You think that would be better? I don't know.
0: Yeah.
1: I don't know. Would you rather have a sleeping Trump?
0: And this is not just,
1: and
0: not just Cuba yesterday. Yeah. He said Oman will behave like everyone else or we'll have to blow them up. The President of the United States just casually says stuff like that. Ben-Gvir says Israel will not allow Trump to make a deal with Iran. I mean, we talk about this every week, Doc, but he literally is getting jerked by Putin and Netanyahu, and he just, like their puppet, and does whatever they say.
1: Yes, and this is a situation, and, you know, we talk about this a lot. Is he a reflection of the United States, of all of us?
0: Yeah.
1: Is he actually us? And this is what really troubles me. The man's been elected twice. We don't have a Congress that stands up to him. What is the dynamic behind this that allows this? I mean, his falling asleep, he does that on camera.
0: Yeah, every day,
1: You know, yeah. And so... I'm wondering what is it about the American public that is, at least the majority of them or some number of them, even though his approval rating is low, they've allowed him to influence elections even now in the primary elections. We've allowed him to get away with literally with murder and murder. By the way, just let me clarify. I mean, by removing USAID, we're talking about 14 million people potentially dying by 2030, and attacking Iran, we're talking about a lot of people dying. We're allowing this to happen somehow.
0: Yeah.
1: And the people that we elected to be the brakes, the members of Congress, what the hell are they doing? That's the question.
0: This is a picture of our times. It's him sleeping at the cabinet meeting yesterday while Hegseth is saying Iran cried uncle. I mean, everything they say is a lie. We have lost this war. You have to get, like, reporting from overseas. Breaking, Iran rejects Trump's new comments. The strait is going to be open to everybody. U.S. will watch over it, but nobody's going to control it. Saying the strait remains permanently closed, with Iran retaining full sovereign control over it to preserve its nuclear materials as a guarantee of the other party's compliance in any future agreement, per a source close to Iran. Trump also threatened to blow up Oman if it doesn't behave. Says he won't lift any sanctions, release Iranian funds, or have a deal without Iran signing the Abraham Accords. All things that aren't going to happen. We are just stuck in the mud here.
1: You know, and then you say, well, aren't his advisors guiding him in other directions, you know, sort of general

0: towards the light of sanity and appropriate.
1: Oh, please guide him to the light.
0: Yeah. So who's guiding him to the light? Pete Hegseth?
1: That's not the light really, I meant, but okay.
0: Yeah, you know what I mean. So we're in a bad
1: yeah.
0: place.
1: Yeah, there are no better angels. All right.
0: But go Tallarico.
1: Yes, yay, Senator Tallarico. Yeah. We love you, Dr. Doom. All right,
0: guys.
1: See you next time. 20 minutes after the hour, this portion of the show brought to you by our friends at Chapter.
2: Yep.
1: Oh, I'm telling you.
2: That's for, yeah.
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0: 25 minutes after the hour, Malcolm Nance coming up at the bottom of the hour. Oh, hey, MJ tweets, the next time I pay $85 for a single bag of groceries, I'm going to loudly say, I sure am glad they're having a UFC tournament on the White House lawn. Me too. Me too. How about those grocery prices, huh? Okay, let's go.
1: I keep going back to my packet of taco seasonings.
0: I know.
1: There's no reason.
0: On that.
1: Yes.
0: What did I say? Oh, tomatoes are up 33%.
1: Uh-huh.
0: Hi, Jim, in New York. Hello.
2: Hey, I caught your thing about the jungle primary.
0: Yes.
2: And I just wanted to say, all that really I think is needed is if you install or modify it with ranked choice voting, and I think that would solve some of this stuff. So we do that in New York City Democratic primaries. We have ranked choice voting, and the reason why they do that is because they have very generous campaign finance matching, so a lot of people run. And it just allows you to rank it. So you could say, okay, I want Becerra one.
0: Right.
2: Okay, if he doesn't win, I want Katie Porter, blah, blah, blah, blah, that
0: right.
2: stuff. And that way you don't have somebody winning with 20% of the vote like a Republican or something like that.
0: Yeah, yeah. And we can confirm some of our choices are indeed rank. Okay, hey, our friend Noel Kassler.
1: Oh, yes.
0: Chiming in on Threads, he said, my friend was groomed by Trump, who began flirting her when she was 12. And taking figure skating lessons at his ice rink in Central Park, later told me the awful crimes Trump and Epstein perpetrated in his New York City townhouse, knows how prominent a role Ghislaine played in the operation. So do many other survivors. If the full unredacted Epstein files were to be released, the world would know in an instant that Trump not only abused underage girls, he trafficked them along with his best friend and associate for well over a decade, Jeffrey Epstein. Ghislaine Maxwell, of course, knows this, and it's why Todd Blanche visited her in prison, arranged for her cushy transfer and probable commutation of her sentence, if not an outright pardon. They met to get their story straight and protect the boss. I know there's been a lot going on, Chris, but I hope all of that is not lost.
1: Yeah.
0: And once again, media, if there's a bigger story than this and all of the things that are, you know, that he's using to try to distract from it, I don't know what it is. Yeah, this Iran debacle is, I don't even know what to say anymore. Oh, by the way, Lindsey Graham also at the Bookie event. But just on his own, not at
1: right.
0: the cabinet meeting.
1: Yeah. Yeah.
3: If he can get Saudi Arabia, the center of Islam, for the entire world to recognize the Jewish state Israel, he will have ended the Arab-Israeli conflict that's been going on for thousands of years. They should change the Nobel Prize to the Trump Prize.
1: Oh, God.
0: I'm sorry, I just had something caught in my teeth. My $24 tomatoes.
1: Yeah, watch out, Lindsay. You're going to swallow, accidentally.
0: Yeah. Yeah. Hmm. Okay. Gio says, Trump telling the West Point graduates that nobody wanted to serve under Biden is unintentionally hilarious, considering every single cadet graduating this year joined the academy during the Biden administration. Not one of them started under Trump. But other than that, it's just another day. Another lie.
1: Yeah.
0: All right. Malcolm Nance is still in Greenland, but we're
1: no, he's back.
0: Oh, he's back.
1: He's back.
0: All right.
1: Yep.
0: We'll hopefully hear from him next.

0: I'm Jessica Ettinger. CNBC, record high closes today for the major averages. Small moves, but good enough. The Dow was up 182 points. It was up 0.3%, led higher by shares of Procter & Gamble, up 3%. Amazon shares were up 2.5% today. The S&P 500 index up just 1 point, but still a record high. The NASDAQ up 18 points. Shares of Micron, which hit a $1 trillion valuation yesterday. Shares yesterday up 19%. They were up another 3.5% today. 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
2: From the Weatherology Weather Center, I'm meteorologist Jennifer Wojcicki. We'll see sunny skies here for this afternoon with a high in the mid-70s. Winds out of the northeast around 10 to 15 miles per hour, gusting as high as 20. And then for tonight, partly cloudy with a low near 54. By Friday, sunshine, a high of 83 degrees. Saturday, partial sunshine develops, a high of 73. Sunday, sunny, high of 75. That's your latest Chicago weather update. Currently,
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0: Pete Hegseth, who for Trump has been a bigger screw-up than Eric. Around 2 weeks ago, presumably in an effort to please Mar-a-Lago, Pete Hegseth canceled the deployment of 4,000 U.S. troops who were about to leave to be stationed in Poland. Sources say that after he announced plans to pull the troops, he got an angry phone call from Trump, who had to explain that Poland was not the country he was mad at. He was mad at Germany, and he wanted to pull the troops from them. You know, we've all made mistakes, but only Pete Hegseth can make a Donald Trump knows more about Poland than I do caliber mistake. The Poles were angry and confused, which I get, but in fairness to Pete Hegseth, you try telling the difference between Poland and Germany after 16 Coors Lights. It's hard. I mean, Pete Hegseth and Kash Patel, we are literally making drunk history every day.
1: What a show. All right, this guy is who we need.

0: was under Putin's control.
1: Yeah.
0: We can dance while Stephanie dances with the pole. We'll let the mouth go nuts.
1: Yeah. Yeah, baby.
0: Hi.
1: Welcome. Hello.
2: You know, I could have talked to you from 33,000 feet yesterday.
3: Oh, okay.
1: I always wanted to join the Mile High Club with you.
2: You know, someone on my podcast today said, yeah, you've given a new meaning to the Mile High Club.
3: Mm-hmm. Yeah.
1: Yes, okay.
2: I'm like, wait, there's another meaning?
1: So you said something terrifying before you went on air this time.
2: Yeah.
1: You normally save all your terrifying information for on the air. What did he threaten to blow up Cuba and Oman yesterday?
3: Yeah. Uh-huh.
1: Casually, as you do. Because you said, there's something he said that could cause another religious war, something. And you're like, no, it wasn't either of those. What was it?
2: Oh, no. Holy war. Well, first off, Trump didn't just threaten Oman yesterday. He threatened, between him and Lady Lindsey Graham, they threatened literally every country in the Middle East. Yep. There were three threats given yesterday. One to Oman that we'll just blast them, right? Or whatever it is. Sounded like
1: Danny
2: DeVito. Blow them up.
1: Yeah.
2: And then he gave his butt-kissing session with Pete Hegseth and said that if countries don't join the Abraham Accord, which is opening full relations with Israel, exchange of ambassadors, diplomats, economic air routes, that, you know, maybe we won't sign the MOU and maybe we'll do it another way. Pete Hegseth, he points to Hegseth, like with this guy, you know, like the hard way. And I'm like, did you just threaten every Muslim country?
3: Yep.
2: Yes, because then Lady Lindsey Graham jumps on television and starts talking about how they essentially owe it to Donald Trump and that they should do it because this will be historic, because this had nothing to do with the Iran war, but Trump's desperate now and he needs to get something out of it. And that otherwise Trump could do something to them, right? Nice Middle East in case something happens.
1: Yeah.
2: And here's what he's doing. Let me tell you. There is a proposal that the Israelis and the United States are putting on the table, probably through Mike Huckabee, that the Israel takes control of the Al-Aqsa Mosque and the Dome of the Rock Temple in Jerusalem, which is currently under Jordanian custodianship. It's the third holiest temple in Islam. The Prophet Muhammad allegedly went up to heaven off of it. And if this goes through, which is madness, you'll have a holy war across the entire Middle East. The Iranians will be working with the Saudis. This is nuts. Where do these people get off?
1: Yeah. So let's talk about this debacle. So Iran said it had targeted a U.S. airbase in response to new U.S. military attacks. The ceasefire going very well.
3: Oh, yeah, totally.
1: Raising new bouts about a deal to end the war, you think? The exchange drew in Kuwait. The escalation came hours after Trump signaled an agreement between the two sides wasn't close. He said the strait's going to be open to everybody. He just makes proclamations, right? Iran is negotiating on fumes. Yeah, sure, that's what it seems like. Uh-huh. Trump said at the cabinet meeting, Iran thought they were going to outweigh me. He's got the midterms. I don't care about the midterms, he said. Every Republican's very happy about that. He said they want very much to make a deal. So far, they haven't gotten there. We're not satisfied. What we will be, either that or we'll just have to finish the job. So that is what his 11 billion threat of, I don't know, complete annihilation or whatever.
2: Help me, Jesus. All of this was supposed to start with this 30 to 60 a day memorandum of understanding, which, breaking news, Barak Ravid from Axios, also known as stenographer to Donald Trump, has just announced that they have tentatively reached an MOU agreement, which I heard a week ago was moments away, as they were saying. 95% complete, right?
1: Yeah.
2: But, you know, 95% complete, except for they just couldn't agree on everything. So who knows what's going
1: except
2: to go
1: nothing
2: on, but
1: was, yeah.
2: Trump is doing this. You know what he reminds me of? He reminds me of those baby chimps that pound their chests really hard and do the ooh, and then walk up to you and take the banana from your hand.
1: Yeah.
2: Right?
1: Yeah.
2: He just wants to demonstrate what their loud noise, and he does it through drone attacks and cruise missile attacks.
1: I mean, and I love Scott Bessent, the Treasury Secretary, said the Iranian military's latest attempt to extort global maritime trade is proof that economic fury has left the regime desperate for cash. No, we handed them the strait. We haven't left them desperate. We've left them stronger than when this started.
2: Boy, you know, this is a bizarro world. I mean, just repeat everything he says and trade Iran with the United States. People, the world economy is teetering on an edge right now. Oil jumped right back up after its market manipulation happened this weekend, where it dropped almost $10. It's back up this morning because there was combat.
1: Yeah.
2: The Strait of Hormuz is 20% of the world's liquid natural gas and oil. It is literally like putting your thumb on an artery. And Trump has it in his head that we're making so much money in America, he doesn't care. He's literally killing the economy. And he thinks he's starving Iran. So long as those guys can get tea, dates, pomegranate, and bread, they don't care. They can outweigh us. They've outweighed us five centuries.
1: And by the way, we laugh about these cabinet meetings and this unbelievable sucking up, but this is the danger. Pentagon pressured to sanitize data about the Iran war for months. Staffers for Hegseth Pentagon have been under tremendous pressure to produce data and internal reports that match Trump's constant flow of self-serving propaganda about the Iran war. When staff have produced data and analysis seen as too gloomy to the American side, higher-ranking officials in Trump's Department of Defense have told them they need to front-load and emphasize the good news. What is the good news exactly about this debacle?
2: Yeah, this is the worst kind of intelligence. It's technically not intelligence. Intelligence is where we go and we look out and we give you the bad news that's coming or the effectiveness of what you're doing. These guys are just bomb counting. Bomb counting means nothing. If we win wars on the basis of the bombs we were to drop, we would technically, Vietnam would be a democratic democracy right now. We dropped three times the number of bombs as all of World War II in that little country. Same with Afghanistan. Any idiot can drop bombs. Nothing has changed politically on the ground here except created a younger, faster, more ruthless leader. The IRGC now controls all branches of government. And we gave them the Strait of Hormuz, which even in the worst fighting of the 1980s, never got close.
1: And they're lying to us, as we know, on the damage to our bases overseas. And then this one, U.S. military contractors need at least 3 years to replenish stockpiles of three key weapon systems used heavily in the Iran war, according to a new analysis, adding to concerns that American forces would have limited firepower in any future conflict with China or anyone else. The weapon systems are Tomahawk cruise missiles, Patriot and THAAD interceptors that defend against incoming missiles and drones. I mean, it is just hard to imagine a bigger, I don't even know what to call this anymore, a geopolitical blunder than this.
2: Yeah, this is going to be one of the worst decisions in American history. They literally crippled us strategically. We used to have these weapon systems which would be fired with great calculation, but not against a third-rate podunk country like Iran, by a first-rate country like China, where a missile would work its way through its air defense and carry out a strategic strike and knock down an air defense district so aircraft could get back. No, we just shot wild, I always use this analogy, wild drunk monkeys with machine guns shooting in the air. That is how we fired off. We used literally everything in our inventory except an atomic bomb. Everything in the American inventory was fired at Iran.
1: By the way,
2: and they're still drinking tea.
1: A Fox News poll last week showed 64% of Americans believe attacking Iran was the wrong decision, 65% disapproval of his handling of it. And Trump said again, their Navy's gone. As I've said 1,000 times, their Air Force is gone. Everything's gone. They're negotiating on fumes. Well, I guess we're rebombing what they don't have anymore in a war that we already won a month ago, according to him.
2: Jeez. I mean, if Iran's negotiating on fumes from their shisha, then Trump's negotiating on fumes from his, you know, from his diapers. Because
1: did you make
2: Iran,
1: a little fart joke?
4: Yes, you
1: okay,
4: did.
1: Thank you. Appreciate that little poo joke.
2: No, because a fart is instantaneous. This is a solid stream.
1: Yes,
2: of funkage.
1: Funkage.
2: Guys are living a fantasy, and they believe that they are these masters of geopolitical, you know, good works. This is our economy could literally run dry starting 4th of July weekend.
1: And he's completely delusional. He also said they're starting to give us the things they have to give us. No, they're not. They've made zero concessions. He said if they do, that's great, and if they won't, the man on my left is going to finish them off, as you were saying about Hegseth. And then he was asked if he could offer a time frame when the war would end. Trump said it'll happen quickly. How many? He says that all the time.
2: It'll happen quickly.
1: Right. Yes.
2: I heard that on day one. This thing's officially a quagmire. I don't know if you guys know. We're past 90 days.
1: Yeah.
2: We've passed 3 months on this. The Iranians are deliberately slow walking this because, one, they're getting everything they want. It's the Gulf states that he wants to sign the Abraham Accords. They're literally losing trillions every week, every month that this drags on. And they said, the oil analysts say that if this continues on into July, then come September, oil pipelines, tanks, and refineries will be at bottom of tank, which means no matter how much oil we start pumping after it reopens, we're going to go to, you guys will be seeing $10 gas outside of Los Angeles.
1: Right. And every, I mean, analysis of this entire debacle, do you remember, I forgot it was just in May, Trump announced Project Freedom, an effort by U.S. forces to protect ships. Only two vessels made it through, and Trump abandoned the initiative the following day. Since then, Trump has veered between talk of negotiating, bombing, and blockading, sometimes all in the same day, the New York Times said. He has even suggested more than once that the war's already over. In total, Trump has threatened to restart high-intensity fighting on at least seven different occasions, but he is backed down every time. And meanwhile, the Iranian regime, seemingly emboldened by all the back and forth, hasn't really budged at the negotiating table. I mean, quagmire is too kind a word for it, isn't it?
2: Yeah. You know, and I kindly refer to the Iranian strategy as another cup of tea strategy, where all you do is you let Trump ramp and then you just go, let's go have another cup of tea. This guy's an idiot.
1: Before we go, Ukraine appears to be, what's the word I'm looking for, Chris? Winning. They appear to be winning. I was also told otherwise by Trump, but can you talk about that for a minute?
2: Yeah, Ukraine is winning. Ukraine has been winning for years. It's just that it's a little hard to do with one hand tied behind your back and then your bestest ally joins the other side and is trying to sell your home out from under you. But what Ukraine has done is indigenously developed their own mid-range drone, which means now they're not attacking Russian soldiers. Those guys are easy to kill with drones. They're attacking their supply trucks, especially leading to Crimea. The land bridge to Crimea is now officially closed. All of those Russian soldiers in front of the Ukrainian army, they're going to start to starve now because there's no way to get food to you. So we could see by the end of summer a rapid collapse of the Russian line. And here's the best part. Didn't require America or Trump at all. They're not using any of our weapons. We've been giving them nothing. Ukraine is winning this on their own. And I guess they have a lot of cards to play because the U.S. Army now wants those weapons.
1: Yeah, exactly. Slava Ukraini. Yeah. All right. Malcolm, we missed you. It's so good to see you again, honey. Talk soon.
2: All right. See you.
1: There he goes, our favorite sailor man. Even more than Popeye.
3: Yeah, and subscribe to his Substack. It's amazing.
1: He's an amazing writer,
3: as
1: we all know.
3: Yep.
1: 11 billion bestsellers as of this count.
3: Yes.
1: 49 minutes after the hour, this portion of the show brought to you by, speaking of handsome Manses and Manses wear, Quince.
3: Oh, Quince.
1: Right?
3: Airport pants.
1: You actually found air quotes. They are fantastic.
3: Quinn says airport pants.
1: They look great, but they're really soft and stretchy.
3: Yes.
1: Uh-huh. Fantastic.
3: Yeah. It's like they feel like sweatpants, but they look like slacks.
1: They look like regular pants.
3: I know.
1: Okay. 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
0: 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Yep. Ha ha.
9: Oh, yeah.
0: I'm so smart. 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
9: Yes.
0: Friend of Christopher LaVoy and of the Stephanie Miller Show.
9: Yes, indeed.
0: He said, we are not making ball maxing a thing until breast augmentation is called boob maxing. Stop trying to make ball maxing happen. Sincerely, a very concerned listener who is ball maxed.
9: He is ball maxed.
0: To the max.
9: I mean,
0: if you went to LA Sexy Liberal, he was our ring boy and.
9: Mm-hmm.
0: Wow,
9: he was.
0: That man in a Speedo. Hello now.
9: That's right.
0: And I'm gay. Okay. Check out Crystal Boy's Instagram and the poolside shots. That's like a wow, wow, wow. What is going on?
9: Yes.
0: Oh, speaking of body image, I just, this is, you know, because I need things to distract me. Someone posted the scene online of, and said, Wonder Woman chasing a car on a skateboard is everything I love about cheesy TV shows. Plus, it's Linda Carter as Wonder Woman. But the cause of every woman my age is self-esteem and body image issue. Yeah. Problems. Thank you, Linda Carter, for being unbelievably beautiful. And also, she caught the car on the skateboard.
9: She did.
0: As you would imagine.
9: Yeah.
0: Okay. And she would always wake up late. Or I remember there was one scene where a building fell on her, and she came out all still hair and makeup perfect, as you do.
9: That's that Amazonia hair and makeup.
0: Right.
9: Team that she
0: yes.
9: Had.
0: Yes.
9: Uh-huh.
0: Exactly. Let's skip down to. Oh, this is Tom Emmer, Republican of Minnesota.
10: It's going to be about the economy again, and what Republicans did with Donald Trump's leadership a year ago is causing in billions of dollars to be invested in our economy
0: now.
10: You're going to see that start to have a real impact towards the end of the summer and early fall.
0: Oh, we will.
10: And with that, I like our chances in the midterm.
0: Do you? Okay.
9: Okay.
0: Then. Yeah.
9: Good luck with that.
0: By the way, he's told that lie. It's been fact-checked 11 billion times that he's brought something trillion in investments here. It's no.
9: I think what Emmer was saying here, though, was with the big, beautiful bill.
0: Okay. A Trump cabinet member just looked Americans in the eye and praised Trump for keeping gas prices down. Gas is up 53% since Trump started the Iran war, as anyone knows who's been to the gas station.
9: Right.
0: Oh, Trump claims he's making food affordable again. I guess that'll kick in sometime soon, too.
9: Has he bought a taco seasoning packet lately?
0: You are stuck on that taco seasoning.
9: I can't believe how much it is.
0: JoJo from Jurors next.
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16: From the Weatherology Weather Center, I'm meteorologist Jennifer Wojcicki. We'll see sunny skies here for this afternoon with a high in the mid-70s. Winds out of the northeast around 10 to 15 miles per hour, gusting as high as 20. And then for tonight, partly cloudy with a low near 54. By Friday, sunshine, a high of 83 degrees. Saturday, partial sunshine develops, a high of 73. Sunday, sunny, high of 75. That's your latest Chicago weather update.
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0: The party, unfortunately, has been essentially a cult of personality for the better part of the last decade. It's certainly more acute today. There is just zero wiggle room. I mean, John Cornyn is a conservative, pro-Trump Republican. Yes, on one or two issues over the last 10 years, he may have believed differently than the president, but the message is simply, if you don't line up with me 100% of the time, 24/7, you have no room in this party.
1: Thank you, Senator Chris Murphy of the great state of Connecticut. Okay, speaking of great things from back east.
2: JoJo from Dirt is described as mom, Jersey, Dem, news junkie, Lebanese, hothead, geek. Everything we love, all rolled yeah. into one human.
1: JoJo from Dirt, Twitter rock stars here.
3: JoJo shows her speeding line way down there.
1: JoJo from Jers, yep. Twitter and YouTube star.
4: Love her.
3: We need JoJo, her inside.
1: JoJo from Jers,
3: JoJo.
1: Yeah. I guess we should update with Blue Skies and Threads, but also, and also we don't mind dead naming Twitter, like Elon right. Musk dead names his trans child, right? So, you know, Twitter.
5: Uh-oh.
1: Uh-oh. Can we hear you? Uh-oh.
5: Oh,
1: I
5: no.
1: I cannot hear you.
5: Oh, no.
1: Oh, no.
6: No.
5: There it is.
1: Oh, there you go.
6: Is that better?
1: Yes.
4: That's better. Yes.
1: Look at you. You have a glowy tan. You look fantastic.
6: It's fake, babe. I gave myself a concussion tanning, Steph. I did that.
1: What?
6: I actually did that.
4: How do you
6: yeah.
4: do that?
1: How does one do that?
6: Well, it's not one of my prouder moments. I wiped the bed and then I put the towel, the paper towel on the floor, and then I went to pick up the paper towel and I forgot that there was an industrial sized paper towel holder
1: yeah.
6: above my head, and I stood up directly mm-hmm. into it and hit the corner of it on my head
1: uh-huh.
6: and then blacked out and my knees buckled and I went to the hospital and I had a concussion.
1: That is a spectacular story, and I'm glad you're okay.
5: Yes, we are.
1: I thought only I have
6: ever.
1: Achieved that level of spasticity, but no wonder. We are sisters from another mister. Okay.
6: Right.
1: I'm glad you're okay. All right. So we should cover the, I'm going to say breaking news mm-hmm. or maybe non-news.
7: Mm-hmm.
1: The United States and Iran have reportedly reached a tentative agreement on a 60-day ceasefire framework and the launch of nuclear negotiations. Oh, now? Now we're going to start talking about
4: news? I feel like we've heard this before, though, and
1: nothing came of it. The proposed deal is still awaiting Trump's final approval. What are your, what's your relative confidence in his ability to F this up as well as?
6: Lucy and the football. Every
1: yeah.
6: time.
1: Yeah.
6: Every single time. The deal, or it's not a deal, sound and fury. The strait is open, the strait is closed. I mean, I think all of this is just an endeavor to enrich himself and his spawn. Really, I think
1: yeah.
6: that's what it is.
1: Well, and also, it's to get all the stuff that Obama already got. You
6: yeah.
1: just like, oh, I see, the strait would be open again, and they wouldn't have a nuke. And yes, we had that, without firing a shot, right?
6: If anything, Iran's proven to themselves and the rest of the world that you don't need a nuke, because they were able to manipulate the Straits of Hormuz without one.
1: Yeah.
6: They were able to do it with drones and mines. And so, like, it's like, oh, great job. Now they're like, we don't really need a nuke, do we?
1: Yeah. I know. I mean, they've honestly humiliated us on the world stage. It's extraordinary. So you also posted a narcoleptic 80-year-old man with black hands and neck rash and cankles doesn't need three, quote-unquote, annual physicals in the same year if he is, quote-unquote, in perfect health. I mean, it's, you know, and I was saying it's gotten so stupid. Their response to people saying he is falling asleep on camera every day is to post all these videos of, you know, CNN and other anchors with their eyes closed, which clearly they're blinking or they're looking down at their notes. It's just, it's more eighth grade, like, oh, look who's sleepy now, Jake Tapper. Like, it's, you know, it's just dumb.
6: They want us to be used to this, is really what it is. They want us to become accustomed to the fact that he's going to hold all these cabinet meetings and gaggles in the Oval Office where he's just going to be full on napping. He's just going to be snoozing
5: right.
6: through it. It doesn't look like he's blinking. I mean, my God, you have like minutes long blinks at this point. Like,
1: yeah.
6: He looks like he's asleep in REM mode in many
1: right.
6: cases. Like, he doesn't wake up until they say his name.
1: Right. Right.
6: He starts
1: yeah.
6: awake.
1: And even then, he's like, you know, and then he goes back to sleep. I mean, it's so.
6: Yeah.
1: Bloomberg reporter Jeff Mason was the first to hit. Third-rate loser Jeff Mason cannot seem to keep his eyes open as he speculates about President Trump's perfect health. Not good. Alongside a screenshot of him clearly blinking, right? I mean, it's just, and so then MAGA, because you know all these paid MAGA accounts, being a Twitter rock star, as we called you,
7: mm-hmm.
1: you're just a general YouTube and social media rock star now.
7: Yes.
1: But so the White House Rapid Response account made these 10 posts featuring reporters accusing them of falling asleep. So then all these paid MAGA accounts picked them up, right, and just started posting their own. I feel like we are never going to get out of eighth grade, don't you?
6: But the thing is, they can't defend it. What's with him with everything? When they can't defend it, they just point the finger at the other side and mock the other side. And it,
1: right.
6: And that's just, I know you are, but what am I? Infinity.
1: Yes.
6: That's really what they do.
1: It is the Pee Wee Herman strategy, which is what he began his campaign on, right?
8: I know you are, but what am I?
9: You're a nerd.
8: I know you are, but what am I?
9: You're an idiot.
10: I know you are, but what am I?
9: I know you are, but what am I?
10: I know you are, but what am I?
9: I know you are, but what am I?
10: I know you are, but what am I?
9: I know you are, but what am I? Infinity.
1: Okay. Once you hit infinity. I know. It goes back to the first debate. The new puppet, new puppet. You're the Putin puppet. Like, oh my God. So Dana Bash, they featured her, reporting Trump gets annual physical ahead of 80th birthday next month. And they said, Dana Bash falls asleep ahead of her 55th birthday next month. What's going on? Bash posted back, if only, thanks for watching. I mean, I don't know how else you deal with this level of immaturity.
6: Like sniffling jello. You can't. Like,
1: yeah.
6: you, on one level, you have to stoop, you know, as low as they are because this is where the fight is. But at the same time, it's just, it's idiocracy at this point. It's like, really? Really? Are we really doing this right now?
1: Yeah. So you wrote about the, you wrote a great piece, as you do on Substack. We refuse to reject the evidence of our own eyes. They're rewriting the truth of January 6th. Now these bastards want the U.S. to write the check. I mean, there is a level, Joe, I know we talk about this all the time, but there's a level of anger I've never seen or felt before between what we're paying at the gas pump and for groceries and all of these ridiculous vanity projects and then literally paying cop beaters. I posted the picture of all of us with like Harry Dunn in D.C. and it just breaks my heart. Them prosecuting E. Jean Carroll every day brings a new atrocity, right?
6: I don't think anything has ever upset me. That's saying a lot. As much as this $1.8 billion slush fund, that because we know Harry, because we know Sergeant Ganell, because mm-hmm. we know so many of those police officers who stood so bravely and defended our democracy that day, that Ganell in particular still carries physical and emotional trauma. I know Harry carries emotional trauma. Yeah. They should be being rewarded for what they did, as opposed to potentially some of their tax dollars going to the very people who beat them up. Like, it's so egregious. It bothers me on a level that very few things ever have.
1: Yeah, and despite, you know, him falling asleep at Memorial Day where my mom and dad are buried at Arlington and, you know, his latest right. insults to you know, our military. I swear to God, it's just, I guess the thing that always, I said this on January 6th, but even our military does not fight the way those Capitol police had to fight. Hand-to-hand combat for hours and hours. No wonder several of them killed themselves. Like, they were

0: capital. Like, all of it, it's upside down and inside out and on fire. And it's just good versus evil, so red, like black and white. Nothing else could be clearer. And yet we're watching the bad guys rewarding themselves over and over again. And it's hard to make that whole.
1: And I love that you started your piece with George Orwell from 1984. Yeah. You know, every record has been destroyed or falsified. Every book rewritten. Every picture has been repainted. Every statue and street building has been renamed. Every date has been altered. And the process is continuing day by day and minute by minute. History has stopped. Nothing exists except an endless present in which the party is always right. I mean, they're, you know, scrubbing the website of any press releases about the January 6th convictions, right?
0: They've pardoned and or commuted the sentences of every single perpetrator, and now they're looking to just erase the record of Stuart Rhodes and Enrico Tarrio's convictions totally, and with prejudice, which means they'll never, ever be able to be charged with any of that ever again. People who were sentenced to 20-plus years in prison for the violence of that day will be, all of that will be erased from the record forever. Again, it is Orwellian, because we put the person who incited it back inside. The call's coming from inside the house now. I mean, he can rewrite everything, but we're being gaslit at the same time.
1: Well, I love how your writing is always so personal, and, you know, you talk about, you said, I have a friend who survived years of abuse. In the beginning, her husband at least admitted what he had done, briefly, strategically, always with blame braided into the confession. You see what you made me do. Violence acknowledged just long enough to rearrange responsibility. Then little by little, the story changed. The punch became an overreaction. The screaming became stress. The terror became misunderstanding. Conversations she could still hear in perfect, awful detail dissolved into denial. Memories she knew were real, blurred at the edges. When she lived what she lived through, what she could still feel in her body was calmly, casually denied until certainty began slipping through her fingers. Somebody looked her straight in the face and told her the thing she survived never happened. That's what January 6th feels like now. I mean, not to mention that it's an hours and hours of videotape, and we all saw it, right?
0: Yeah, I mean, this is what abusers do, right? Like, one of the key components of keeping someone in the web of abuse is making them distrust their own experience and also making them feel responsible in some way for what is being done to them. That look what you made me do thing is a classic. But also, like, you're crazy. I mean, my friend was told often that she was insane. That she was losing her mind. Her relatives were called to intervene because she was crazy, because she wasn't experiencing the things that she was experiencing. And when you gaslight anyone that way enough, you do start to question, you know, reality. And that's by design.
1: And here we go again with E. Jean Carroll, who two juries convicted him of raping and defaming. Now the abuser just keeps abusing. So he's now, his DOJ isn't, we have Ellie Honig, a CNN legal analyst, but of course his DOJ is going to investigate her now, right?
2: The definition legally of vindictive prosecution is when a person exercises their constitutional or legal rights and then is prosecuted as payback for that. And if we look at the history here, it's well known. E. Jean Carroll sued Donald Trump successfully, $88 million, and then a couple years later finds herself on the receiving end of currently an investigation, who knows, might become a prosecution. And if you look at this, look, just the other day, the indictment of Kilmer Abrego Garcia, mm-hmm. who was wrongly deported, that was thrown out for vindictive prosecution because a judge in that case said, well, Mr. Abrego Garcia asserted his rights, and then he was being prosecuted as payback. And I think E. Jean Carroll would have a very similar argument.
1: Yeah, I mean, but, you know, Chris made the point earlier. This is never the point. That,
3: right.
1: First of all, she's never going to get the $88 million she's owed because
3: the point
1: Trump
3: is to
1: never
3: bankrupt
1: pays anyone. Right, but then now, in addition, it's going to cost her money to fight this ridiculous vindictive prosecution, right?
0: Just, they're so disgustingly litigious.
3: Yeah.
0: They know that they have an inexhaustible supply of money and lawyers that they can go after anybody. They've also they're trying to relitigate the Wall Street Journal defamation case,
3: yep.
0: over the birthday card because they can sue people into oblivion. That's what they do because they're
1: right.
0: Bullies. They don't have to have the truth on their side. They just have to have more lawyers and more money. And it shows the fractures in our judicial system, but it also just shows what a bully and an abuser he is. That he can't just let it go. She beat you not once, but twice. You lost. Get over it.
1: Right. And by the way, Joe, I'm old enough to remember when this is what they always used to accuse the Democrats of. You know,
0: yeah.
1: It's all trial lawyers and frivolous.

0: frivolous lawsuits and frivolous lawsuits. How many times do we hear that over the years? You know,
1: and weaponization of the government. Why are you literally doing that?
0: Right. Yep. All right. Joe's here for the hour.
2: Yay!
0: Kermit Lail. 20 minutes after the hour, this portion of the show brought to you by Native Path Collagen. I'm going to my international biking convention. That means I'm riding every single day.
2: Oh, wow.
0: Yeah.
2: All right.
0: Saying, got to get these hips all lubricated.
2: Well, yeah. Squishy hips?
0: Yeah, I got some, yeah. Okay.
1: That was my job.
0: Whatever the reason is you need Native Path Collagen, we don't judge here at the Stephanie Miller Show. Some people like supple, active hips.
2: Some people like to be bendy.
0: Cirque du Soleil, bendy. What happens at the DNC stays at the DNC.
2: Uh-huh.
0: Okay, listen, did you know your bones are 90% collagen, not calcium? 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
13: Stephanie Miller.
0: It is the Stephanie Miller. JoJo from Jersey is here, soldiering on despite her her vicious tanning bed accident. Angela V. Shelton will be here tomorrow for Angela, despite her horrific Pilates injury. Yeah. We have very, very bougie injuries here on the Stephanie Miller Show. From our liberal elites.
4: Yes.
0: From our coastal elites.
4: Uh-huh.
0: I love this.
13: Pilates.
0: I love Peter Schenkman's post. Someone said, I saw this and knew instantly what and who he was referring to. He said, it's going to feel like a tidal wave when it hits. You won't see an announcement at first. You'll just sense it. First, there's shouting. Horns start blaring. You'll glance up. Not sure what's happening. Something wrong? Are we under threat? Then you'll notice people grinning. You'll hear a cheering build. A total stranger will high-five you. You'll spot a friend and fall into a hug. The tears of release start coming. The screams of pure joy and release. Tick-tock. Oh, tick-tock. Okay. We don't even need to say.
4: Nope.
0: It's like the Who's in Whoville. Just, you know what, Christmas. Yes, we'll all sing Yahoo Dory. Uh-huh. Christmas will come no matter what. All right, so, Joe, it appears that their midterm strategy is just to lie their asses off. Trump claims he's making food affordable again. Okay. Trump has repeatedly boasted he's successfully lowered the price of groceries. And someone at the cabinet meeting said yesterday he's brought the price of gas way down. It is up 53% since he started this Iran debacle. The Hill reported last week, federal inflation data confirms what you may have been feeling already. Groceries are getting more expensive. Unfortunately, things may be about to get a whole lot worse. Economists are warning. CNN poll found 61% of Americans said they've had to cut back on groceries due to price concerns. And he posted this, Trump's making food affordable again, and he just posted a bunch of nonsense that we know is not true because we, you know, live in the world.
4: We go to the grocery store.
0: We live in the world,
4: yeah.
0: And eat food.
13: And it's Orwellian. The thing is, like, you can make people feel like, people were made to feel that the economy was worse under Joe Biden. They didn't, because they didn't have a full grasp of the good things were happening necessarily. The Democrats weren't that great at messaging on that. But they weren't feeling it because things were still expensive from COVID. And
0: yeah.
4: Uh-oh.
0: They
13: don't. But you can't make people feel the opposite.
0: Right. And I can't remember what economist said. Joe Biden is handing over the strongest economy in the world, the strongest post-COVID economy in the world. And here we are.
4: Yep.
0: All right. 29 minutes after the hour. More JoJo from Jersey.

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1: From the Weatherology Weather Center, I'm meteorologist Jennifer Wojcicki. We'll see sunny skies here for this afternoon with a high in the mid-70s. Winds out of the northeast around 10 to 15 miles per hour, gusting as high as 20. And then for tonight, partly cloudy with a low near 54. By Friday, sunshine, a high of 83 degrees. Saturday, partial sunshine develops, a high of 73. Sunday, sunny, high of 75. That's your latest Chicago weather update. Currently,
2: I'm Dr. Anthony Lizowitz, and this is Climate Connections. On many farms, honeybees buzz about, pollinating berry bushes, nut trees, and melon vines. Without these tiny insect farm workers, many of these crops would never reach grocery shelves. But Jun Chen, a researcher at Texas A&M Kingsville, warns that as the climate warms, honeybees could face trouble. The young bees in honeybee broods fare best when their hives stay between roughly 92 and 96 degrees.
3: Above or below this range, it will be dangerous for that brood.
2: On hot days, honeybees have a few methods to cool the hive, like spritzing water through the colony and fanning their wings to ventilate the air. But if it gets too hot, those strategies might not be enough.
3: Extreme heat waves may challenge the natural cooling systems of the honeybee colonies.
2: In a recent study of hives in Arizona, Chen found that higher temperatures were linked to adult bee population drops, and big temperature swings were linked to both brood and adult bee declines. She says farmers can help bees stay cool by keeping hives in the shade, misting them, and providing water nearby. But as the climate warms, it may become harder to keep these pollinators safe. Climate Connections is produced by the Yale Center for Environmental Communication. 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
6: Now, ICE has to go out there, remove barricade, and then you have one of the senators complain because he got splattered with a pepper ball. I'm sorry. You probably should have been there.
7: Oh, for God's sakes. That's Mark Wayne. Ricky Bobby Mullen. Really? What? The senator had every right to be there. This is your...
8: He has oversight.
7: Yeah. This is Senator Andy Kim had every right to be in your... right? And also your governor. They wouldn't let the governor in this detention center. Tell me they're not hiding, you know, atrocities.
9: You see, they're just refusing to let, like you said, the senator
8: Andy Kim, who, by the way, is incredible and my hero and I love, and you should have him on your show. He's amazing. If you haven't had him on your show, he's incredible. Yeah. And my governor is amazing. But it is his job. Oversight is his job of facilities like that. But they're hiding, and they won't let anybody in because they know what is happening behind those closed doors. Yeah.
7: And what do you mean a United States senator shouldn't have been there? He was trying to defuse the situation. If you saw him, he was like, stop. He was between the protesters and I, and they pepper sprayed him. I mean, this is what fascism looks like, right?
8: Yeah, and these are the worst people on the planet. These are the most depraved reprobates of all time. Because Mark Wayne Mullen went on to say they're having a hunger strike because they couldn't get their ethnic food. And then he said, this isn't a Holiday Inn. What is that happens at a Holiday Inn? I mean, I don't remember going to ask to the Holiday Inn for a vindaloo and some pad thai.
9: Right.
8: Like, what is he talking about? He's such an idiot. My God, what happens on the Oklahoma Panhandle anyway?
7: Also, Mark Wayne... Ricky Bobby Mullen said Colby Carrington.
9: Yeah.
7: Ricky Bobby Mullen said his department is drawing up plans to prevent inbound international flights landing in what he called sanctuary cities.
9: Yep.
7: Oh, God. He appeared on Hannity. Of course he did. He provided no evidence for his claim that an enormous number of terrorists have been apprehended. He was saying that tens of thousands of gang members. They just say stuff.
9: No evidence.
7: Right. He then explained DHS has been floating the idea of preventing international flights from arriving in certain cities, especially Newark, New Jersey. There you are again. Enjoy it.
9: Or Los Angeles.
7: Right. I swear to God, they're just like, it's like fascism 101 every day, right?
8: I mean, just think how well that's going to go. They're diverting traffic from major airport hubs across the country. I mean, where are these planes going to go? Where are they going to land? You know, it's already hard enough to get on a flight that's not hours delayed if you even get to take off that day.
7: Yeah.
8: Like, they're going to find one way or another to tank the economy and like the infrastructure of this entire country.
7: Yeah. By the way, our friend Mike Nellis said building this UFC stage in front of the White House is one of the most ridiculous tone deaf things I've ever seen any politician do. It's like the white trash house now. It's just, and all at taxpayer expense, all these vanity projects, right?
8: And my question is, by the way, it's beginning to look like Mojo Dojo. Like, honestly, it's like this.
7: Ends Mojo Dojo.
9: Casa House.
7: Casa House.
9: Uh-huh.
7: Yes.
8: Right. Exactly. Does he need a ballroom that is drone-proof because he can't go anywhere safely, and yet we're going to have an open-air UFC fight that the public can attend
7: in
8: on the White House property?
7: Long,
8: How do those two things jive?
7: They
8: exactly?
7: don't. And I know it's hard to keep up with all of it, but Keith Boykin posted a National Park Service analysis found the contractor given a no-bid contract to repair the Lincoln Memorial Reflecting Pool is being paid an inflated and excessive profit margin, according to documents obtained by the New York Times. The huge profit margin reportedly adds at least $850,000 to the cost of the contract. The government eventually agreed to pay the firm $13.1 million, or seven times what Trump said it would cost. Not to mention they're doing a crappy job, and it's not supposed to be a swimming pool. It's just, you know, I feel like another thing we have to undo.
8: God, yeah, we have to undo it all. Unpaint it, paint it over, and tear things down. But by the way, Mark Wayne, Ricky Bobby Mullen also has his fingerprints all over that because the company that got the job is connected to Oklahoma, but they've never painted any pools before because it wasn't the original guy that Trump said it was that painted the pools in Mar-a-Lago elsewhere.
7: Oh,
8: it's
7: God.
8: Some brand new company that has ties to Oklahoma, which is awfully strange because Mark Wayne Mullen was also there the day they did the joyride over the reflecting pool, which wasn't designed to be joy-ridden over much like Donald Trump.
7: Right. So the what's coming up, Chris? The Freedom 250 concert on the National Mall. Speaking of atrocities happening on the
9: They're dropping like flies.
7: Yes, artists backing out. Rapper Young MC, who's really not young anymore, became the second artist to publicly back out of the government-sponsored festival taking place on the National Lawn in D.C.
9: Morris Day in the Times said, "Oh hell no!"
7: Oh hell to the no!
9: Yeah.
7: They still have Vanilla Ice, so that's exciting. I love somebody put a footnote. Kamala would have gotten Beyonce. Also, one of the Milli Vanilli guys died 30 years ago. Okay.
9: Oh yeah, so it's just a Vanilli.
7: Yes, there's a I guess just a Milli. Yeah. Yeah, just a milli or
9: one of the two.
7: I don't know.
9: Yeah.
7: Okay. And then the CNC Music Factory, this is a little confusing. This is my era from, you know, Hot 97 in the morning, everybody in New York City. Good morning.
9: Didn't you interview, like, the model that they used in the video that wasn't exactly Martha Watts?
7: Yes, right. She didn't speak English.
9: Right.
7: She was the Italian supermodel they used in the video, and they put her on my show for an interview, and she didn't speak.
9: Uh-huh.
7: Yeah, that was a tough sled. Okay. CNC Music.
8: Melania?
9: Yes, you are interviewing Melania.
7: Do we have, here we go. I actually love their music, but CNC Factory frontman Freedom Williams posted a fired up profanity laced 8-minute message in which he initially said he planned to back out of the show after learning the Trump involvement. Then Williams backtracked and said CNC Music Factory might well go ahead with the gig after all to show he was impervious to the backlash and could not be told what to do by angry commentators. So here we go, or not, or maybe.
9: Play that beat. Play that beat. Maybe.
7: Maybe. So we don't know.
9: Right.
7: Bam. Bang. Yeah. Let's go. Here we go. You want this party started, right, JoJo? You want this party started quickly. Okay. All right. Speaking of parties, hey, Texas, what's going on? Handicapper shifts Texas Senate race toward Tallarico. You've seen the polling, right? The Cook Political Report shifted its rating of from likely Republican to lean Republican after Paxton defeated Cornyn. The polling we've seen has two of them, right, has Tallarico ahead.
9: Yep.
7: And you could tell from the desperation and the ridiculousness of their attacks against him that they are panicked, right?
8: They are 100% terrified of Tallarico, first of all. Paxton, to say that he's a flawed candidate, he was impeached by his own party. And by the way, I need the Democrats to get on the nickname bus because Tallarico is stupid. But why don't you just call him Ken Pedo Protector Paxton? Because that's what he is. And you need to put that front and center. You need to shackle that to him and to that party because for some strange reason, they have it in their heads that being a vegan is a red line, but a pedophile is not. Come on.
7: Right.
8: Let's go.
7: Well, yeah, and he's not a vegan, as if that's important.
8: He's not a vegan.
7: The National Republican Senatorial Committee has removed content highly critical of Ken Paxton. So they've had to erase their own attacks against him. And Paxton's wife, I always love this juicy story.
9: Oh, yeah.
7: Texas State Senator Angela Paxton filed for divorce last year, citing biblical grounds. We all know what that means. Okay, and recent discoveries. So all of that appears to have been scrubbed now from the website. They can't scrub it. People in Texas know, right? I mean, although I guess it's just the party of Trump, and they don't care that they're the party of corrupt, you know, crooks, impeached crooks, pedophile protectors.
8: Yeah, I think that core base doesn't care. I think a lot of the, you know, MAGA Republicans don't care. Sadly, there are no red lines for them anymore. But I think the electorate in Texas writ large actually does care about character. And he's a deeply, deeply unpopular guy. He's just extremely unlikable. For the fact that that guy and Ted Cruz and Elon Musk are calling somebody else's masculinity into question is just literally hilarious.
7: A doughy load. He's shaped like a schmoo. Okay. Trump is, as usual. Congratulations, Ken Paxton, his opponent, Alfred E. Newman. Maybe the worst Texas candidate I've ever seen. Strong open borders, weak on crime, believes there's six genders, insulting to Jesus Christ. Oh, I see. As a pastor, he's insulting to Jesus. Okay. A big mask wearer, a vegan. Yeah. Okay, he's not a vegan. Oh, Jasmine. Oh, and he also got in his usual racist slur. Jasmine Crockett, a very low IQ individual, is no relation to the frontiersman, Davy Crockett. Everyone knows she's no relation. would have been a far better choice for the Democrats. I'll do some nice, big, beautiful rallies for Ken. This will be fun. the whole Tallarico, By the way, RNC, the official ex-accountant, claimed that he is a pedophile, writing "Hide Your Kids" among one of the Tallarico's photos. The post came days after the same RNC account implied that he's gay. Oh, that President Obama is secretly gay. I was saying to Chris, like, this is what their whole thing, that other, that's what they ran on is, you know, they're you know, we're you, they're the other. How do you other a straight white, you know, male Christian, you know, pastor, right?
8: fun. It's hilarious to me. It's like these very, you know, nine anemic white guys are like, look at this guy. He's so anemic and benign. And like you said, and doughy and white. It's like, do you have a mirror? You know, Stephen Miller mocking somebody like for their looks. I mean, Stephen sleeps in a coffin line with ICE detention center blankets. Miller.
7: Oh, I didn't know that. I thought he's, I assumed he's hung upside down from the ceiling, but okay. Thank you for that confirmation.
8: I now call him Baltimore. Baltimore.
7: I go with Pee Wee German, but either way, it's good.
8: Either that or Nosferatu, like N-A-Z.
9: Yes.
7: Baby Goebbels.
9: Nosferatu. I like that one.
8: He's calling into question his masculinity. Steve Miller.
7: Yeah. So here's the other thing. GOP in money panic after Paxton win. I mean, that's the very good news, right? Republicans bracing for a Texas-sized cash drain after Paxton's win. They fear their already record-breaking Senate primary will become an even more costly general election campaign, one that siphons party resources from key battlegrounds. Yay! Some of them estimate the race could force the party to spend as much as $150 million for Paxton in a state that Republicans never expected to be truly competitive. That's why it's good news all around, right?
8: It is. It's good news all around because there are some really flippable seats here in Maine, even in Florida. Yeah. You know, don't sleep on Florida.
7: As I mentioned earlier, Graham Plattner is ahead and has developed a Blue Oyster Cult. I'm just going to try it again. I'm going to try that joke again. I got a sign off from...
10: It's pretty good.
7: Sean, all right.
9: No.
10: Needs a little more cowbell, buddy.
9: Yeah. All right. Yeah.
8: More cowbell, yeah.
7: Let's move on. So James Tallarico admitted to some regret over past cringy comments after being pressed over his declaration that God is non-binary. This is such a ridiculous BS anyway. Like, who knows what God is? Like, that doesn't even actually seem that controversial to me. You know, I mean.
8: Yeah. Grasping at straws. This is the thing. Like, it's not. Ken Paxton, again, somebody who's been, you know, charged with crimes, somebody whose wife publicly put out a statement about his character. I mean,
7: right. I mean, this is, we're just such minutiae based on the biggest lie that he's a vegan, which he's not, which, as you said, shouldn't matter anyway. But so he said, I think I was being intentionally provocative with a statement that what it means about what it means is that God can't be defined by human categories. I mean, that's true, right? I don't know, maybe in Texas, except, you know, it's a white guy. Like, who can say? So he said before going on to promise to stand up for Texans who are being picked on by the most powerful, most corrupt politicians in the country. So he was asked, you call it intentionally provocative. You regret describing it that way or talking about God that way. And he said, there are some statements I've made I certainly regret. There are statements that I've made where I've missed the mark. I'll be the first to admit that. But Ken Paxton is intentionally clipping my cringy comments to distract from his career of corruption. It just seems like they are so desperate at this point.
8: You're going to be, you know, grasping at straws in terms of somebody's choice of words when your candidate is the kind of person who let a serial child rapist out after 60 days in jail. I think that, again, I think the Democrats need to hammer them, the Republicans and Paxton, on the things that he's done.
7: Who
8: not,
7: was
8: not some,
7: by the way,
8: rape,
7: raping a 6-year-old boy. I mean,
8: right.
7: So, yeah, just real quick, this comment they keep, Tallarico had said modern science acknowledges 6 biological variations based on chromosomes. I mean, that is actually true, and it's just science. And they said, and then he was asked, do you believe there are 6 biological sexes? He said, I know there are 2 sexes, men and women. I also know there's a very small percentage of people who have these chromosomal abnormalities, and I believe they deserve to be treated with dignity and respect. I happen to know people like that. I'm like, just acknowledging something exists is some sort of scandal.
8: Well, again, everything about them sort of is predicated on all of these lies and falsehoods and manufactured realities. Just look at their hero. You know, he paints himself orange and they're like, oh, he's tan. You know, he's got the makeup on his hands and, oh, he's healthy. He takes cognitive tests and they're like, oh, look how smart he is. I mean, everything is predicated on lies.
7: Yeah. Yep. 49 minutes after the hour, one more segment with our beloved.
9: That's right.
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11: Oh.
0: It's my cozy voice. It's my Cozy Earth Sheets voice.
11: Are you coming up for some Harvey's Bristol Cream?
0: Yes.
11: Okay.
0: And my bubble cuddle blanket. 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
11: Yes.
0: She gave birth to it. Was it a hard delivery? It's doing fantastic.
13: From my womb, yes, yeah. You know, it's getting a little uppity. It's a toddler now. We're about seven months old. So, yeah, no, it's going great. We're growing, and which I'm so proud of it.
0: The baby.
13: Yes.
11: We're proud of you.
0: We're so proud of you.
11: Yes.
13: Thank
0: I just want to grab you, smoosh you. Okay. Governor Gavin Newsom pledged to seek a 100% tax on any money Californians receive from Trump's slush fund.
11: There you go.
0: Yay. And then looks like your state, Jersey and New York, are also looking into the same legislation. I always say, Joe, all of the above and how we fight this fascism and this corruption, right?
13: Absolutely. 100%. And they should take the tax money that they get and they should give it to the Epstein survivors and to the Capitol police officers. That's what they should do with it.
0: Yeah.
13: If you're going to take it, give it to those disgusting terrorists, then tax them on it and then give it to the people who deserve it.
0: Yep. Here we go again. DOJ seeks to interview 2020 Georgia election workers. Oh, my God, he will just never let this go. They want to interview some poll workers and ballot counters who participated in the 2020 election in Fulton County in a new effort to dig up details about the ballot processing. I mean, yeah, he lives in the past, but it's also they're obviously looking for trial runs to how to F with the midterms, right?
13: 100%. I mean, we have to understand this. He said yesterday he doesn't care about the midterms, and it scares me that he says stuff like that because he will stop at nothing. They've already tried to seize the Dominion voting machines. They will stop at nothing to make sure that the Republicans don't lose power because it's existential for him, and he knows that.
0: Yeah. I love the stuff he blurts out loud, right? And you can hear every Republican sphincter just snapshot, just, I don't care about the midterms. But
13: that's
0: he doesn't.
13: A bad day for Lindsey Graham.
0: I don't know what that meant, but I'm just going to move. I'm going to move breezily on. JoJo from Jers on all of the socials. Support her.
11: YouTube and everything else.
0: And the Siren Network and all the wonderful things she does. We love you so much.
13: Love you guys. Thank you so much.
0: There she goes. Tomorrow, Glenn Kirshner, Fuglesang, Frangela.
11: Yep.
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6: From the Weatherology Weather Center, I'm meteorologist Jennifer Vujicic. We'll see sunny skies here for this afternoon with a high in the mid-70s. Winds out of the northeast around 10 to 15 miles per hour, gusting as high as 20. And then for tonight, partly cloudy with a low near 54. By Friday, sunshine, a high of 83 degrees. Saturday, partial sunshine develops, a high of 73. Sunday, sunny, high of 75. That's your latest Chicago weather update.
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31: Advertising, calling it, quote, the rattling of a stick inside a swill bucket. Even Orwell, though, would have been astonished by the cacophony of swill bucket advertising currently being blasted at us by Amazon, Google, Meta, and other profiteering tech giants. What are they trying to sell? Pure hogwash. Having spent billions to develop artificial intelligence so humanoid robots can displace workers, the tech geniuses are now rushing to build thousands of vast computer data centers necessary to power their brave new AI world. Each center will suck up local water supplies, drastically raise people's utility bills, create monstrous industrial blight and pollution, and enthrone such autocratic thugs as Bezos, Musk, and Zuckerberg as absentee political bosses with domineering power over each locality. But the billionaires forgot something. You and me, we the people, are in open rebellion against this Orwellian future. With officials in multiple states and localities just saying hell no to the profiteers' invasive scams. Thus, the billionaire hucksters are frantically rattling their swill sticks. For example, Mark Zuckerberg, whose Meta Goliath already operates 26 massive data centers and is now spending $600 billion to plop more of them in our communities, has launched a multi-million dollar offensive to beat back local opponents. It's running BS television ads in state capital cities, financing political candidates to hype the data centers, deploying untold numbers of lobbyists to rig the rules against opponents, and hiring an army of, quote, community affairs agents to spread AI propaganda. This is Jim Hightower saying, they had the fat cats, but a groundswell of us alley cats has them on the run. To get involved, go to mediajustice.org/tools. Howdy-ho, folks, and thanks for tuning in to my Hightower Radio Commentaries. And guess what? There's even more Hightower waiting for you online. 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

0: This is the Tom Hartman Program.
1: Well, top of the Thursday to you. We have a lot to cover today, an awful lot going on. Ronald Reagan burned down the American dream. Can we still save what's left? Also, is America going to allow a convicted Trump to hunt down E. Jean Carroll, his victim? And why is Trump trying to put his own face on our money? In the second hour of our program, Phil Itner, our friend who's a longtime veteran war reporter, will be dropping by live from Kyiv, Ukraine. Also, dressed up as policy, Trump is rigging the rules so his family can cash in. And in the third hour of our program, a stupid alert, Fox News and Larry Kudlow need to get back to school. And Jeremy Lent is going to drop by. He has a new book, Eco-Civilization, Making a World That Works for All. Looks fascinating. So we've got a lot to cover today. By the way, just an anecdote. This is a quote from Lyndon Johnson. You know how Trump is going after all the comedians, right? They just took Stephen Colbert off the air. The Smothers Brothers, back on November 9th, 1968, sent a personal letter to then President Lyndon Johnson saying, you know, we wanted to apologize if our making jokes about you have offended you or hurt your feelings. We want you to know that, you know, we're just making jokes. This is what we do for a living. And Johnson replied, and I quote, "It is part of the price of leadership of this great and free nation to be the target of clever satirists. You have given the gift of laughter to our people. May we never grow so somber or self-important that we fail to appreciate the humor in our lives." Yeah. Somebody tell Donald Trump. My op-ed today, my daily takeover, HartmanReport.com, is titled, "Reagan Burned Down the American Dream. Can we still save what's left?" And, you know, it's pretty straightforward stuff. There's this new national survey that just came out this week, and they found that almost half of us, 48%, say that our lives are lacking in fun, with fully 12% saying they literally can't remember the last time they had a whole day just to themselves to enjoy. More than half, 57%, said this is because they can't afford to have fun, which makes perfect sense when you consider how 45 years of Reaganomics have destroyed the union movement and progressive taxation and thus gutted the American middle class. You know, like idiots, we bought Reagan's sales pitch back in 1980. It was actually the Heritage Foundation's sales pitch. It was the billionaire's sales pitch. They told us prosperity would just trickle down if we just, you know, abandoned the largely nonprofit health insurance system we had nationwide. Most states required health insurance companies and hospitals to be nonprofits. If we just abandon that, if we abandon the unions that fought for us to have good pay and benefits, if we abandon enforcement of the anti-monopoly laws, if we did away with free college, and if we ended subsidized housing. Reagan put this into place, actually, in 1981. It's sometimes referred to as the neoliberal agenda. I wrote a book about this called The Hidden History of American Neoliberalism, How Reaganism Gutted America. And no president, Democratic or Republican, has repealed it. We still have taxes below 50%, income taxes, low taxes on billionaires, low taxes on corporations. We still have profitized health care. In fact, Obama expanded it. We still have profitized education. Biden tried to do something about student debt, and the Supreme Court stopped him at the request of Republicans. And we still have stagnant wages for working-class people. So, you know, what happened? Well, first off, Republicans told us that if we just cut the top tax rate from 74% down to 27%, then prosperity would trickle down. No, instead, over $70 trillion, according to the RAND Corporation, $70 trillion has been transferred from our homes, savings, pensions, paychecks into the money bins of the top one-tenth of 1%. Republicans told us if we just deregulated guns and let anybody buy and carry as many as they wanted, whenever they wanted, wherever they wanted, that it would put the fear of God into our politicians and solve our crime problem. Remember the bumper sticker from the 80s? An armed society is a polite society with the NRA logo? Yeah, not so much. I mean, you know, five corrupt in the NRA's pocket Republicans on the Supreme Court, you know, got into the act, and instead of a polite society, we have school children being traumatized on a you know, semi-monthly basis, and many of them being actually killed. Republicans told us if we just ended sex education in our schools and outlawed abortion, that we'd return to the good old days when every marriage was happy and every child was wanted. But instead, we've ended up with epidemics of sexually transmitted diseases, unwanted pregnancies, and now that abortion is illegal in most red states, we're seeing a return to back alley abortions and women literally dying because doctors in those states are afraid to even treat miscarriages for fear of going to prison. Republicans told us if we just killed off civics and history classes in our schools, we'd liberate our young people to focus instead on STEM, on science and math. Instead, we've raised two generations of Americans who can't even identify the three branches of government, much less understand what the founders meant when they wrote in the Constitution that it was that our government was created to promote the general welfare. Republicans told us if we cut state and federal aid to higher education, back in 1980 when Reagan came into office, 80% of the cost of tuition in college was paid for by government, by state, federal, and sometimes even local governments. Today, Reagan said, you do away with that so that the students are paying the tuition and they'll have skin in the game. They'll value their education. Instead, we ended up with $2 trillion of student debt because now 80% of the cost of education is paid for by individual tuitions and only 20% is paid for by the government. Republicans told us if we just stopped enforcing the anti-monopoly, antitrust laws that, you know, that protected small businesses for nearly 100 years, there'd be an explosion of innovation as companies got bigger and better, right? Instead, what we've got is price gouging, profiteering, and basically it's impossible for small businesses, for family businesses to start or thrive any longer. Republicans told us if we just changed the laws to let corporations pay their executives in stock and do stock buybacks, that businesses would become more competitive. Instead, every time they do a stock buyback, it hurts the company, it hurts the public, it raises the prices, and who benefits? The executives and the stockholders. They get rich. Republicans told us if we just let a handful of individual companies and billionaires buy our media, that 1,000 flowers would grow. We'd have the most diverse media ecosystem around. In the 90s, when the internet was booming, they even claimed it was happening. Now we've got a small group of right-wing companies who own our major media companies. One Nepo baby, MAGA billionaire, now owns or will soon own or influence. This is Bernie Sanders noted, quote, this is, you know, David Ellison, quote, TikTok, CBS, CNN, HBO, Discovery Channel, Black Entertainment Television, Cartoon Network, Comedy Central, DC Studios, Fandango, Miramax, MTV, Nickelodeon, Paramount, Pluto TV, Showtime, TBS, The CW, TNT, Warner Brothers, and more. Republicans said if we just handed our healthcare decisions away from our doctors and gave them to bureaucrats and health insurance companies, that it would lower costs and improve care. Yeah, right. Instead, we hit 500,000 medical bankruptcies every year. Republicans told us to just get rid of our unions and the companies would pay us well. As everybody can see, that worked out real well. They said, just sign that trade agreement that Reagan and Bush Sr. worked out, NAFTA. And we'd see an explosion of jobs. Well, there was an explosion. 60,000 factories got blown up and 15 million good paying jobs went overseas. They told us global warming was a hoax and therefore we shouldn't do anything about it. You know, and we can see right now how the damage that's doing. Then, of course, there's the biggest GOP lie out of all. Money is the same thing as free speech. This came from five corrupt on the take Republicans on the U.S. Supreme Court. The bottom line is that we as a nation, voluntarily or involuntarily, have now had for 45 years the full Republican experience. We now

0: disaster. And frankly, the Zoomers are bringing the energy, and the Boomers, Millennials, and Gen Xers are bringing the institutional memory and rage. Republicans, you can't stop us much longer. I'm telling you, a new America is coming. It's 16 minutes past the hour. We'll be right back.
1: This is the Tom Hartman Program.
0: And now Donald Trump is hunting down E. Jean Carroll. We'll talk about that in just a moment.

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0: do. 24 minutes past the hour. Just a couple of quick things here. According to Axios, Trump and Iranian negotiators have agreed on a 60-day memorandum of understanding. This is basically an agreement to schedule a meeting 2 months from now. But in the meantime, maybe we'll open the Straits of Hormuz and maybe we won't. But it basically gives Iran everything they want, and it gives us nothing except we get the Straits of Hormuz open, which they were before. Also, another interesting one. This is like just not even being mentioned in the media. Kate Justice just published this piece, kaitjustice.substack.com. Donald Trump Jr. just got married this weekend. You know, it's all over the media because his father wouldn't go to the wedding. But it turns out that the woman he married is the daughter of Jeffrey Epstein's personal banker. Seriously. Her name is Bettina Anderson, Harry Loy Anderson Jr. He died in 2013. He was her father. He was the president of the Palm Beach National Bank and Trust, where Jeffrey Epstein opened his accounts in March of 91. He personally approved Epstein's credit card without requiring financial information. All future approval had to go through him. He wrote a letter to the Virgin Islands calling Epstein a gentleman of the highest integrity to help him secure tax breaks in that territory. His records also show up in the case against Ghislaine Maxwell. Sure makes you wonder what Maxwell may know about the family that Trump's son just married into, doesn't it? She's obviously currently positioning herself for a pardon, so there's that. Meanwhile, the Justice Department is going after E. Jean Carroll. This is, I mean, you know, Stalin's head of the secret police famously said to him, "Show me the man and I'll find you the crime." And that's what's going on here. The Justice Department has launched a criminal investigation into E. Jean Carroll, who has not gotten a penny, by the way, from Donald Trump so far, even though she's beat him twice in court, once on raping her and once on defaming her. So she's going to have to pay for lawyers and defense and all this out of her own personal pocket. She doesn't have a penny from Trump. And they're claiming that she perjured herself when, you know, she didn't. She was the one who pointed out to their lawyers that Reid Hoffman's nonprofit had helped her lawyers. This is mind-boggling. In the original case, this came up. This issue was brought up by her and her lawyers. And the Trump lawyers, you know, kind of grumbled about it. But after about an hour of conversation, the judge said, this is a nothing burger. We're going to move along. Meanwhile, Donald Trump wants to put his face on our currency? I'll tell you about that after the break, and I'll pick up your calls. Stay with us.
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6: From the Weatherology Weather Center, I'm meteorologist Jennifer Wojcicki. We'll see sunny skies here for this afternoon with a high in the mid-70s. Winds out of the northeast around 10 to 15 miles per hour, gusting as high as 20. And then for tonight, partly cloudy with a low near 54. By Friday, sunshine, a high of 83 degrees. Saturday, partial sunshine develops, a high of 73. Sunday, sunny, high of 75. That's your latest Chicago weather update.
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9: People are insecure. 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

0: There you go. 35 minutes past the hour. Bob in Raisin, Texas. Hey, Bob, what's on your mind today?
1: Howdy, Tom and smart listeners. That was a pretty good song there.
0: That was.
1: I got me clapping on that one. Good uplifting rant, too, today, too, on the anti-Republican, we're coming for you target.
0: Yeah. Yeah, I think America is over it. We've had 45 years of this massive Republican expansion. You know, we had 40 years of FDR and the New Deal, and it built the American middle class from 20 to 65% of us. We've had 45 years of Reaganism now, and it took us from 65% of us down to 43% of us being in the middle class. I think people have figured, you know, out what the con is.
1: Yeah, I think they're starting to. I'm still putting my bumpers or my gas pump stickers on. They're getting pulled off about as fast as I can stick them on there. I mean, I put them on 2 hours at a big shopping center where they have multiple outlets. I go back and maybe the attendant is taking them off, and maybe some of the people are taking off, but
0: sure,
1: they're seeing them. You know,
0: well, yeah, it's Texas. So
1: it's Texas, and we have oligarchs here, so we're fighting these guys.
0: Yeah,
1: and but you know, I've got optimism like you do. I think we're going to target the Republicans for what they are, and in Texas here, we have a chance of flipping. You know, for the Senate, Tallarico is working, and I'm throwing money at him, and I'm doing some stuff kind of online to try to figure out what to do, how to improve their ads.
0: Yeah.
1: And I'm going to start giving them feedback. But, you know, when you come up with ideas for what the Democrats can do, what about, you know, I was thinking something more on the humorous side of, you know, these Dr. Rick commercials, you know, so keep yourself from turning into one of your parents' ads.
0: I think that's Progressive Auto Insurance or something like that, or
1: I'm not going to give them an ad, but Dr. Rick, you know, tells you how to keep from becoming a MAGA or a Trumpy Republican, and as far as the Tallarico campaign goes, I actually got some I've been getting emails, but I guess you got a SMX text the other day instead of the dozens of SMX texts I get from the Republican campaigns like Paxton and Cornyn. I got one from Tallarico. So they're starting to spend their money and getting into the.
0: Yeah, although be careful of those, Bob. About three quarters, maybe more, maybe far more, of these text messages that seem to be coming from people, I get them from, quote, Bernie, and I got one from, quote, Tallarico yesterday. If you click through, you discover that they have nothing to do with those campaigns. They're pretend.
1: I don't even use my phone. I go through my PC with a full VPN and everything else. I recommend everybody don't ever respond to an SMX text unless it's actually directly from one you have an account with.
0: Or somebody you know. Yeah, exactly.
1: Yes.
0: Yeah.
1: I mean, most of those T-Mobile account, you need to respond to that.
0: Yeah. But, if you want to send money to James Tallarico, go to his campaign website and do it, you know,
1: ActBlue type deal, and I think this was valid. It looked like it was ActBlue, but when they string a bunch of stuff in a link, you can't trust it really. So,
0: that's right.
1: Tallarico had a good email back to me the other day when they asked for more money. Of course, I've thrown some in and planning on more, but when they get this campaign cranked up. You know, they had a bunch of ads that Cornyn used and the GOP was using against Paxton. They didn't want Paxton to get in there because they think he's a weaker candidate than Cornyn is. But Paxton won, so now they're deleting all their mudslinging ads against Paxton.
0: I know,
1: but the email that I got from Tallarico's campaign said that we've got the receipts. We've got copies of this stuff.
0: Here's the ad.
1: So they're going to turn it right around against them.
0: Yeah, there you go. Yeah, I saw that in the news this morning that the Republicans are deleting those Cornyn ads as fast as they can. What I'm curious about is whether Cornyn is going to, if he's going to seriously start to oppose Trump or not. Because Trump just burned him and burned Texas, and the Republicans are seriously pissed about this.
1: Once a day, I never get a response when you call Cornyn or anything. It's all leave a message.
0: Yeah, of course he's a Republican.
1: But I don't think so. I think he's dead weight now.
0: Is he going to get along to go along because maybe when he leaves, he'll get a job, $5 million a year as a lobbyist for the oil industry? Or is he going to say, you know, I don't know how old he is. I'm guessing he's in his 60s or 70s. You know, hey, I'm an old guy. I'm going to retire and I'm just going to be the elder statesman. I'm going to start being honest about what's going on.
1: Right.
0: I think
1: right.
0: there's about a 5% chance that happens.
1: You know, I don't think he's a crook, but,
0: seems to be happening to Tom Tillis right now, you know. Tom Tillis decided he wasn't going to run for re-election after Trump trashed him, and he said, okay, I'm out of here. And now he's telling the truth more often than not.
1: And I hope he does switch, and I'm going to continue to try to bug him about it and call in to whatever influence I do have as one person. But, you know, the whole idea is essentially now you're exactly right. We know who you are. We're coming for you. We're going to focus the situation on their own, use their own information and their own propaganda against them.
0: Yep.
1: You know,
0: yep.
1: We got too many people around here that are hooked on Fox News. I talk to them all the time at the gas pumps and the grocery stores, and they're still fully behind Trump.
0: It's amazing the power of propaganda. I mean, you know, Roger Ailes, when he pitched that thing to Richard Nixon, he was onto something, and Nixon just couldn't come up with the funding for it. And then, of course, Rupert Murdoch came over with billions of dollars from Australia, you know, having corrupted the Australian, political system and media landscape, as the former Prime Minister of Australia, Kevin Rudd, so brilliantly pointed out in a op-ed in the Sydney Morning Herald back, this must have been about 8 or 9 years ago, that was titled, Rupert Murdoch is the cancer at the core of Australian politics. Spot on. Bob, I got to move along, but good hearing from you points.
1: One other little point you mentioned, Don Jr. Getting married.
0: Yeah, he married Anderson, whose father was Jeffrey Epstein's personal banker.
1: You know, Butina is a name for Putin's daughter.
0: Oh, really?
1: With a B or a P, it's Butina is his name for Putin's daughter. That's what it means in Russian.
0: You mean it literally means daughter of Putin? No.
1: Yes, essentially. They had remember the girl that was working for the Russians that came in and came in with a bunch of contributions for the NRA?
0: The one who ended up having an affair with a Republican politician up in the Midwest?
1: Yeah, it was a big
0: plant. Yeah.
1: But her name was Butina, B-U-T-I-N-A.
0: That's right. She was,
1: right?
0: Yeah. Interesting.
1: Anyhow, also, the Don Jr. thing reminded me of a YouTube I saw the other night, and you can look this up, Melania's Secret Baby. And evidently there's an interview on this little YouTube, and never does talk about her secret baby, but, you know, whether it's Epstein's baby or whatever. But the connection is that he had an interview, and when Trump first introduced Melania to the public, it was at an airport or something else, he's coming in to buy properties, he introduced her as Melania, whatever her name was.
0: Yeah.
1: Knuts, yes. But it's from Melania from Austria.
0: Oh, because
1: you want to look that up, you could just look at Melania.
0: Maybe he couldn't pronounce Slovenia.
1: not Slovenia. He was covering. He was lying.
0: Well, he claimed for a long time that his father was from Scotland or something instead of Germany. Or grandfather. Yeah.
1: Trump, I think, was originally German for sure, an F on the end, right?
0: And a D at the beginning. Yeah, it was Drumpf, great grandfather's name was when he came over to the United States to run a whorehouse up here in the Pacific Northwest. Bob, I'm out of time.
1: Thanks, Tom.
0: Good talking to you.
1: Sir.
0: Yeah, thanks a lot for the call. 44 minutes past the hour. I'll be back with more of your calls in just a minute. Stay with us. It's the Tom Hartman Program, defending America from the conservative weapons of mass deception. Stay tuned. We'll be right back.
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0: Speaking of the truth, J.D. Vance in the furniture industry was really rather you didn't know all about. I'll be right back with your calls.

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9: Welcome back. 10 minutes before the hour and picking up your calls here. Emma in Rochester, New York. Hey, Emma, what's on your mind today?
11: Hey, Tom. Excuse me. I was just wondering, pardon me, if it would be a good idea for anyone graduating from high school must pass a citizenship test.
9: Oh, I love it. I mean, we used to have civics classes, and you had to pass your civics class in order to graduate. So,
11: we have Regents exams that you have to pass to graduate. Mm-hmm. And listening early on in your program, I think I heard you say something about how people are unaware of the three
9: branches of government. Yes.
11: Thank you. I'm having a brain fart here, but yeah. So I'm sitting there thinking, geez, maybe we should have that every student has to take that in order to graduate. And I thought that would be a great idea. I just wanted your opinion.
9: I agree. I do agree. I mean, one of the things that the Republicans completely missed, you know, when they said back in the 80s and 90s, and it, frankly, even some Democrats embraced this, you know, Bill Gates got behind this movie about Superman, something that had to do with public education. And basically, you know, right, let's privatize our schools, and Bill Clinton and the whole charter school movement, all that kind of stuff. All these neoliberals just jumped on board with this. But what they miss is that in our country, or in any democratic nation, any Republican form of government that's run by democracy, that is, the people elect their officials, that ultimately the quality of life that you have, the kind of job you have, the kind of pay you get, the kind of house you can buy, all of these things are ultimately determined in the small and large ways by government, by regulation, by rules, by laws, you know, the government puts into place. And if we don't have a say in how that government works, and if we don't understand how that government works, we're basically surrendering control over our own lives. We're just, you know, giving up. And it's crazy. And so I would argue that there's basically a couple of things that we don't teach in our high schools that we really need to. We need to teach people how to change a baby's diaper and feed babies, right? At least half of us end up as parents. We need parenting classes. We need to teach people how to balance a checkbook and do basic home economics. When I was a kid, we had a home economics class. It was mostly girls, but it was, you know, it was at home. We need to teach that stuff. And we need to teach how government works and how you can interact with government, how you can participate in it. Because these are just essential things. It's straightforward stuff.
11: New York, I believe starting in September, we're going to have it for every student in, I think it's K through 12, has to take a personal finance.
9: Oh,
11: now,
9: cool.
11: In my school, okay, it's really good. In my school, we have career and technical education. Mm-hmm. And last year I was teaching some kids, I had to teach them business law, which cracked me up. And in January, this kid said, "What's the difference between a debit and a credit card?" I almost fell over backwards because
9: wow.
11: She was getting ready to graduate. And I said, "Did you take career in financial?" She said, "No." So I stopped teaching business, you know, business law,
9: right,
11: and I switched to teach this other stuff because I'm like, how does any of this align to what the vision and mission and all that kind of happy horse crap to get people out of school and contribute to society?
9: Yeah, yeah. No, I get it.
11: You know.
9: I get it.
11: Yeah.
9: One of my kids just got her first credit card. She's in her 40s. So it's like, yeah, it takes a while.
11: New York is finally waking up today.
9: Yeah, well, I'm glad to hear it, and I'm glad you're teaching there. That we need more people like you. Emma, thank you for the call.
11: Oh, you're welcome.
9: Good talking to you. Just a quick one here. Two Donald Trump appointees, political appointees, they pushed aside a career official. Let me back up a little bit. In 1856, I believe it was, I'm sorry, 1866, a functionary, a guy in the Treasury Department, put his own face on a 5-cent note. That was like the equivalent of a dollar bill back then, you know, as, or in terms of value. And so Congress passed a law saying that only dead people can be on our currency. Well, these people, Brandon Beach and Mike Brown, they want to put Donald Trump's face on a $250 bill. It's illegal, but they think they can do it anyway. It's crazy stuff. Alma in Stony Ford, California. Hey, Alma, what's on your mind today?
12: Hi, I just heard the talking about that kids should have to pass tests before they get out. We had to pass the Constitution test to graduate from back then out of the eighth grade. Mm-hmm. And then we had to pass another test to get out of high school. And what I'm understanding is that people can run for Congress and don't have a clue as to what's in the Constitution, the Bill of Rights.
9: Right. I'm guessing your recollection, Alma, is from before Reagan, right?
12: Well, I graduated in 1975. We'll just put it that way. A child of the 70s, you know, we were all crazy and wild, but at least we knew what the Constitution said.
9: Yep. And then Reagan put James, what's his name, in charge of education, and he just gutted it.
12: Oh, well, yeah. And like I said, when you fill up the application or whatever you do to run for any office anywhere, you should have to pass the test.
9: I'm not sure about that, but I do think that because I think putting any kind of barriers into who can and can't run for political office can be dangerous, because then you end up with somebody like Donald Trump running the government and he decides what the criteria is. But that said, I think that, you know,
12: if he had to take a test to show that he knew what was in the Constitution,
9: he never would have become president. Alma, I'm sorry I'm out of time, but excellent point. But I do think that, demonstrating basic knowledge about how our government works should be a requirement to get out of high school. On the other side of the break, Phil Edner is going to drop by with a live update from Ukraine. Stay tuned.

0: Hartman.
1: True leaders do not benefit themselves, but work to meet our common needs. I mean, that's the difference between a bully and a parasite and a true leader. Bullies will pretend to protect us while actually using us to guard their own privilege. But they can be stopped. Every refusal to submit, each expose of exploitation, moves us closer to a future where true leadership prevails and the old methods of domination lose their power. We can get there together and prosper together. Here's how to start. You got to read The Bully's Book, Bullies, Parasites, and Slaves by George Koch. 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
0: Here's what we're talking about this week. Let's talk about the ramifications of the tax bill on Medicare and Medicaid.
2: Well, I think, you know, we're seeing some things unfold right now in terms of Medicaid, and we can talk more about that as well. But I think some of the things that are coming in the relatively short future are big cuts to Medicare and big cuts to all of the social safety net in this country. A concern about Medicare is that the budget, the way it will have to be set to meet this ridiculous tax cut that really gives most of the benefit to the most wealthy in this country would be to trigger automatic spending cuts for Medicare that could total as much as $25 billion. Now, Congress at the moment is saying they're not going to do that until after the midterms. Well, that shouldn't be reassuring to any of us that they think they're going to wait to take a slap at benefits for seniors and the disabled who are on Medicare until after.
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0: Yes.
2: To set that kind of a timetable, so we all need to be very vigilant about saying Medicare.
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6: AP News, I'm Haya Panjwani. U.S. and Iranian negotiators have reached a tentative agreement to extend the ceasefire by 60 days and launch talks on Iran's nuclear program. That's according to a U.S. official familiar with the matter. The official, who was not authorized to comment publicly and spoke on condition of anonymity, said President Trump still needs to sign off on the emerging memorandum of understanding. A federal judge is rejecting a Democrat request to block President Trump's federal voter list. AP's Donna Warder.
7: That would be used to decide who receives a mail-in ballot. U.S. District Judge Carl Nichols, a Trump appointee in Washington, has rejected the request by Democrats and civil rights groups and argued Trump's order would likely be found unconstitutional because only the states and Congress have the power to set election rules. Nichols agreed with the Republicans that it's too early to block the order because it hasn't been implemented. In Boston, voting rights groups have a separate lawsuit in federal court to block the executive order, which was issued in March after a bill Trump supported to overhaul voting stalled in Congress. Donna Warder, Washington.
6: Sources say the Trump administration has told prosecutors to stand down on Venezuela's leader. AP's Ben Thomas.
8: Current and former U.S. law enforcement officials tell AP the Trump administration's quietly instructed federal prosecutors in Miami to avoid pursuing criminal investigations into Venezuela's acting president, Delcy Rodriguez. She's long been a target of the Drug Enforcement Administration, but it's unclear whether prosecutors had implicated Rodriguez in any crimes or whether investigators were moving toward an indictment. The official says the directive's meant to avoid upsetting efforts to stabilize Venezuela after the capture of former leader Nicolas Maduro. President Trump saying this about Rodriguez in January.
9: She's a terrific person. I mean, she's somebody that we've worked with very well.
8: The Justice Department says there was never an investigation into Rodriguez to shut down. I'm Ben Thomas.
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10: From From the Weatherology Weather Center, I'm meteorologist Jennifer Wojcicki. We'll see sunny skies here for this afternoon with a high in the mid-70s. Winds out of the northeast around 10 to 15 miles per hour, gusting as high as 20. And then for tonight, partly cloudy with a low near 54. By Friday, sunshine, a high of 83 degrees. Saturday, partial sunshine develops, a high of 73. Sunday, sunny, high of 75. That's your latest Chicago weather update. Currently, it's 66.
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2: They're the veteran war correspondent, host of the On the Edge podcast, based out of Kyiv, Ukraine. Philip Itner on YouTube, Itner Philip on social media. Phil, welcome back to the program. How's everything in Ukraine today?
3: Today, not so bad. We had a rough weekend, but today, not so bad.
2: Putin threw a nuclear-capable missile at you guys, a hypersonic missile, and the buzz that I'm hearing is and it just wreaked enormous havoc in Kyiv. The buzz that I'm hearing was this was Putin, and he also warned foreigners to get out of Kyiv. The buzz that I'm hearing is that this was his way of saying, "I will use tactical nuclear weapons against you guys if you hurt me badly, if you humiliate me, if you continue these attacks deep inside Russia." What's your take on that?
3: Well, I mean, these are hypersonic missiles called the Oreshnik. They fired apparently three of them at Ukraine on Saturday night. One of them was a misfire, which apparently we were even getting reports that it actually, and this is not unusual in a missile launch. Well, it's not unheard of in a missile launch that it launched but then looped back and actually hit the missile battery that launched it. But
2: yikes.
3: Yikes indeed. Two did come in. One hit just south of Kyiv, hitting a garage, an automobile garage, multi-layer, parking place, which these are very expensive pieces of kit. So that was a lot of money spent for very little response. But Saturday night it was very intense. So, aside from the Oreshnik hypersonic missiles, they were shooting cruise missiles, hundreds of drones, lit up the night sky, anti-aircraft for hours and hours, lots of explosions in the center of Kyiv. And I've subsequently been speaking to colleagues and people I know here in the capital. People aren't necessarily afraid of a nuclear strike, but they are worried that as it becomes more and more apparent that Russia is losing on the battlefield, which it is, that he's going to get more desperate, and that we may see more massive onslaughts of this nature. The nuclear question against Kyiv has always been one which generally is held in a very low percentage, because he can't destroy Kyiv. Kyiv is integral to the story of Russia. It's the birthplace of modern-day Russia. Before there was Russia with a capital in Petersburg or Moscow, it was here in Kyiv and Rus, where Vikings had come down the waterways and found a home here and made this cultural identity, this Slavic identity of Rus. And those roots are still here. So it would be counterproductive to,
2: to flatten
3: Kyiv with a nuclear weapon, making it inhospitable unlivable. It would be like a Muslim country striking Mecca or Medina. Or if there was another Jewish state other than Israel to hit Jerusalem and destroy the Wailing Wall, or Catholic country to strike at the Vatican. It's integral to their sense of identity and self. That's why it's so problematic for Putin, because Putin can't destroy Kyiv. Yes, he can cause massive damage, but a weapon like a nuclear explosion, destroying what is called the Holy Lavra, where the birthplace of white Slavic Christian identity was created, and where many of the holy saints are laid to rest, would be very badly damaging to his identity as the leader of the Slavic peoples. So a nuclear strike is kind of not something that people here are necessarily afraid of, but a massive attack that would destroy huge districts or parts of where, you know, there are government buildings that he said he wants to strike. There are military infrastructure. There's military infrastructure in the capital that he wants to strike, including air defense systems. And yes, he made the threat through his foreign minister, Sergei Lavrov, that foreigners should leave the Ukrainian capital. And as of today, and we are now a good, you know, 4 days after, 4 or 5 days after the attack, no European power is leaving. That has been an open statement by the European Union, basically the foreign minister, Kaya Kallas. It is understood that the Americans likewise are not leaving, although there were some rumors floating around there that maybe families would be leaving. But, there's no mass exodus from Kiev, even though we are expecting more attacks here because they're doing so poorly on the battlefield. They're actually losing territory in some places.
2: Your description brings to mind, Phil, is the live reports that CBS News famously did from during the Blitz, you know, during World War II or leading up to World War II even, from England. I'm really surprised that the American press is not in Kyiv reporting live on these attacks. It seems like a hugely newsworthy thing, particularly given that Trump just declared, apparently, and I'd like to hear your thoughts on that too, declared that he's pulling from NATO submarines, battleships, drones. We're basically stripping NATO of American hardware.
3: Yeah, as somebody who actually had the honor of holding the same position at CBS as Edward R. Murrow back in the days when I was a young cub reporter for the CBS radio network, which was Murrow's job. Mm-hmm. You know, we were very proud of that legacy at CBS, the house that Murrow built, the Tiffany Network. We were very, very proud of it.
2: They shut it down last week, by the way.
3: I was just going to say, not to isolate CBS. Yeah, not to isolate CBS alone, because there's an industry-wide problem happening here. But as a former employee of CBS News and one who was proud to be of a member of that team back when we were actually doing news, it's just awful to see what the Western Press Corps is doing when it comes to Ukraine, and in particular the American news network. I mean, this is an incredibly important conflict that will have long lasting ramifications for not only Europe but for the globe, and to see the press basically ignoring it is very difficult to swallow. The press corps is really not here, and it's sad to see. We have a few, but not to what it deserves. And you're right, they are, especially now that we are hearing that they're pulling assets out of Europe at a time when actually it's just been announced that the Ukrainian ambassador to America has actually said, hey, you know, we're willing to buy more Patriot missiles. We need more air defense, especially after last Saturday. We need to be able to shoot, you know, protect our cities. Mm. And, you know, the Trump administration has been very, very bad in the actual delivery of systems. So we'll see if we can buy more Patriot missile systems to bring here to Ukraine. But I'm not, I for one, sadly, and I hate having to say this to my Ukrainian friends when they ask me because they're really eager for help. I don't think the Trump administration is going to go for that with the Patriot systems. Other European NATO members are contributing. We just heard today that the Swedes are going to start delivering 16 of an aircraft called the Gripen, which is an amazing aircraft, actually. It's really sophisticated and is built to, if it has to, take off and land on, like, highways. You know, pedestrian, you know, oh, yeah. Civilian highways.
2: Stole craft. Yeah, short takeoff and landing craft.
3: Exactly. Right. And so what that allows the Ukrainians to do, now they're going to get the 16 already, but in a

0: ammunition and weapon systems here, because even though there's the threat not just to Ukraine, but also overtures are being made out of the Kremlin for a false flag attack on one of the Baltic states, which of course would then call into question NATO and Article 5. You know, it's there's in Europe, there's no question but that they're going to support Ukraine. Sadly, however, Trump is still a wild card, and we know that there are people in his cabinet, they're outright stooges.
1: Phil, I just have a minute to a hard break here, but it seems to me that Trump is anticipating the possibility or even probability that Putin is going to attack Western Europe, probably the Baltic states, and that he doesn't want to get in the middle of this thing, and that's why he's pulling out the Western hardware. What do you think about that?
0: Well, that could be the case. It could be the case that he's sending some of this hardware down to the conflict with Iran and the Straits of Hormuz. The problem with that thinking, however, is that if they attack the Baltic states, even if the White House, which is widely expected, says, why do we care about a little country like Estonia, Latvia, or Lithuania? You know, it's not worth us getting engaged in a direct conflict with Russia. Well, the problem with that, though, is that if they go for the Baltics, Poland will initially go. I mean, they're chomping at the bit, and they have a formidable army. And if Poland goes, Germany will not let Poland go at it alone. So they'll come in. So will France. So will Britain. And I don't know if America can ignore a world, you know, a European scale conflict with Russia as much as Donald Trump would like to. This is going to get bigger if that happens.
1: Yeah. Phil Itner, exactly. The great Phil Itner. Check out his podcast, On the Edge. Philip Itner on YouTube, Itner Philip on social media. Thanks, Phil.
0: Always good talking to you, Tom.
1: Back at you, Phil.
2: This is the Tom Hartman Program.
1: Grift dressed up as policy and a stupid alert with Fox News. Stick around. I have more for you. Stay tuned.

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0: time. So how the corruption works over Jake Johnson writing over on Common Dreams. Trump on yesterday, used his social media platform to boost prediction markets. These so-called prediction markets are really just online gambling. And traditionally, states have regulated gambling. You know, you can go to Nevada and you can gamble, right? There are places here in Oregon where you can go, where we have casinos, where you can go and gamble. This is mostly tribal territory because gambling generally is barred in the state. And the reason why gambling was barred in so many states for so many years, for over a century in most cases, is because gambling can be addictive. So you want to be, you want this public health danger to be regulated and limited. Well, with these betting markets or these prediction markets, it's not. And now that the Trump family is in this business, the largest of the prediction markets has Donald Trump Jr. as an advisor, and the Trump company, the Trump media company that owns his failing Nazi-infested social media site, is now opening its own prediction market. It's like, we're trying to regulate this, states are trying to regulate this, and the federal government is now trying to say, no, states, you can't do that. These are not betting operations, these are prediction market. Well, what's the difference between a bet and a prediction, right? I bet the sun's going to come up. I predict the sun's going to come up. Particularly when you say, I predict the sun's going to come up, and I put $10 on that prediction. Well, that's a bet. It's just, this is literally the most corrupt administration, the most corrupt family ever to occupy the White House in history. Meanwhile, Larry Kudlow needs to go back to school. I'll tell you about that after the break, and I'll pick up your calls. Stay with us.
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6: I'm Jessica Ettinger, CNBC. Wall Street in the green this afternoon. Records are being set. The major averages all opened at record highs this morning, and they're building on them now. The Dow is up 39 points. IBM shares leading it higher. They're up almost 4%. The S&P 500 index is up 36 points. The NASDAQ up 165 points. Micron shares up for a third day in a row, about a half a percent this afternoon. NVIDIA just ticking slightly into the red, about a tenth of a percent. Oil prices pulled back on a report. A U.S.-Iran agreement to extend the ceasefire is awaiting President Trump's approval. The U.S., meantime, sanctioning Iran's Hormuz Strait Authority and its warning Oman not to allow tolls to be charged on ships trying to pass through the strait. I'm Jessica Ettinger, CNB.
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11: From the Weatherology Weather Center, I'm meteorologist Jennifer Wojcicki. We'll see sunny skies here for this afternoon with a high in the mid-70s. Winds out of the northeast around 10 to 15 miles per hour, gusting as high as 20. And then for tonight, partly cloudy with a low near 54. By Friday, sunshine, a high of 83 degrees. Saturday, partial sunshine develops, a high of 73. Sunday, sunny, high of 75. That's your latest Chicago weather update. Currently, it's 66.
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14: Then they call it a crime. They whisper fraud like a loaded gun, pointed at the ballot, not the one who lost. Same old lie, just a newer tongue. Power don't ask permission, it just takes the cost. They lost the count, so they burn the trust. Call the people cheaters, call the truth a bluff. If votes don't matter, then silence must. That's how a republic turns into dust. If the vote is a lie, then the lie is the law. If the count can be cleared, what are we fighting for?

0: mind. That's not democracy. That's the end of the line. Every empire falls the moment the people stop believing. Their voice
1: matters. Welcome back. 36 minutes past the hour. So Larry Kudlow, you know, the Fox business anchor, branded New York City Mayor Zohran Mamdani a stupid kid. That's what he called him, a stupid kid, and said he's behaving like Joe Stalin. Honest to God. This came after Mamdani unveiled 200,000 new housing units for New York City, low income, rent controlled, all that kind of stuff. And Kudlow is like, oh, my God, you want to interfere in the free market. You must be like Stalin. Yeah, I don't think so. Anyhow, what's on your mind today? Picking up your calls here, Mike in Madison, Wisconsin. Hey, Mike, what's up?
2: Hey. This morning on YouTube, Don Lemon said that if Gavin Newsom announced today, if you're a California resident and a January 6th insurrectionist or anybody in California getting any money in California from Trump's weaponized slush fund, it will be taxed 100%.
1: That's right.
2: Maybe the other blue Democratic states can do this too.
1: Yeah, that will be challenged there's a word for it. I forget what it is, but there's selective taxation basically is illegal federally. So this will be challenged, and I doubt it'll stand up. But it's a great strategy. I mean, this is just so obscene what Trump is doing. It's a smash and grab. It's what I called it on Monday in my op-ed. It's just it's a crime against America. Mike, thanks for pointing that out.
2: You bet.
1: Yeah, I should have covered that story in my news. Mike in Fort Collins, Colorado. Hey, Mike, what's on your mind today?
3: Well, I recently read a story about how Japanese. Stupidity, I guess, their attitude cost them Admiral Yakamoto's life. And I'm seeing that same.
1: You're talking in World War II?
3: Yeah. Mm-hmm. Yeah. They were so convinced that we couldn't decipher their code. Right. They'd been listening to them for months, and they knew exactly where Yamamoto was, and they went out and shot him down and killed him.
1: Yep.
3: And I'm seeing the same sort of arrogance with like pundits and politicians on the Democratic side, because I've heard, oh yeah, we're going to win, no problem. Republican Party is imploding. Their voters are going.
1: Yeah. I keep saying, yeah. Wait until the billionaire money drops.
3: Right. And those are not the people, those are not the maggots that I communicate with. They are, I mean, they're like the SS. They are the true believers.
1: Yep.
3: And another point I wanted to make, as soon as Tina Peters is released from prison, I'm sure they're going to whisk her off to Washington and, you know, display her like
1: she's going to become Saint Tina.
3: What?
1: She'll become Saint Tina. She's going to be the horse vessel of this movement.
3: Well, or I think an organ grinder's monkey.
1: Well, I think she's going to be a martyr. They're going to portray her as a martyr.
3: Oh, yeah. And I tell you what, people in Colorado are absolutely furious about this. And this is Republicans and Democrats.
1: Oh, pissed off at Jared Polis, your governor, for releasing her?
3: Yep.
1: Yeah. Oh, yeah.
3: Yep.
1: And what do you get when you cave into Donald Trump? I mean, you know, ask the law firms who caved into him. He still goes after them. Ask the universities who caved into him. He still goes after them. Ask people who have worked for him, you know, who caved into him. And then one little rejection, ask the senator from Texas, John Cornyn. I mean, you have to completely slobber all over him 100% of the time. And Jared Polis isn't going to do that. He's just given up this one thing. Trump is not going to be grateful. He's not going to reward him.
3: He's not.
2: If Poland was going to release her, why didn't he at least wait until after the midterms?
1: Right. Yeah.
2: You know, if he was able to run for a third term this time, I would not vote for him.
1: I think this is one of the most politically stupid things any Democratic governor has done in the last decade. I was going to say in my lifetime, but there's a long list. But yeah, I'm with you. Mike, thanks for the call. We'll see how it plays out. Chris in Rice Lake, Wisconsin. Hey, Chris, thanks for listening to Civic Media. What's on your mind today?
4: Hey, thanks for taking my call. I want to touch on a caller, what he mentioned, I think it was Tuesday. He mentioned that he worked in public school for a year or two, and he talked about how they break the kids up into different classes, mm-hmm. and not necessarily based on ability, but social, you know, type of classes. And here in Northwest Wisconsin, I can attest to what I've seen, and in our personal situation, my daughter is, you know, I wouldn't necessarily say gifted, but she's now ranked at 96th percentile in the nation for reading, and she was originally placed in the, you know, the gifted or the upper the class, I guess you could
1: AP
4: say.
1: AP classes. And a month, classes.
4: Yeah, so a month or two into the school year, she was taken out of that and put into the intermediate, but she hasn't been challenged at all. Mm. Here about 2 weeks ago, I meet with the principal and the reading specialist to get an explanation of why she was taken out of it, and she hasn't been challenged this year. And they really didn't take it serious at all. And seeing that, you know, she qualified for it and the principal was under the assumption she was in that makes me wonder why she was taken out of it, and it makes complete sense. And in going to the same school myself, graduating in 2002, kind of understanding what you're talking about Reagan taking civics out of the public education system. When I graduated, we were required to have a 1 year of civics in high school.
1: Oh, that's good.
4: In order to graduate, prerequisite.
1: Now
4: they do not require that. Oh, however, wow. In the last 2 weeks, in talking to my daughter, you know, and asking about how school's going, and, you know, getting a little bit more in depth, you know, I help educate her. She's in third grade, and she's very inquisitive. And she, I was explaining to her the separation of church and state, and she says, "Well, they play Christian music in school." Now, this is a public school, elementary school. And I said, "Well, wait a minute." I said, is it so everybody can hear it or just a teacher like in their area? No, so everybody can hear it. I said, "Well, I don't know about that. That's kind of probably crossing the line of church and state." And I explained it to her, and here her 9-year-old little mind, she goes to school and she Googles it on the computer. And she says, "Dad, you were right." And I said, "See?" So that goes to show what is happening in our public school system. Right. And that caller on Tuesday, he mentioned that. And I says, that's exactly what's happening to my kid. Why? Because I am a known Democrat.
1: Yeah. You think they're picking on your daughter because of your politics?
4: Oh, absolutely.
1: Wow.
4: Absolutely. Some of the other teachers have ask questions, personal questions, because we own a fair amount of property here in the county. And who's your family? How are you related to this person? Right. And stuff like that. My son, you know.
1: That's strange. What would you think of a company that took its most high performing division and basically gutted it? I mean, you'd think that the management and leadership of that company is nuts. And yet, that's what's happening with the, you know, in 1957, I think it was, Sputnik went up, and I was in first or second grade, and Eisenhower went nuts. And he funded a nationwide program for gifted kids, and I got brought into that, and for the next 5 years, I was in this gifted program. And it saved my life. I mean, by the time I graduated from elementary school, I was functioning at a high school level in pretty much every topic. And, it saved my life. It transformed my life. And then, you know, when Reagan came in, all those programs for gifted kids that were federally funded just, you know, it just wiped them out. They're gone.
4: Sure. What I kind of, my theory, I guess you could say, is that it's almost as if it's weaponization of education.
1: Yeah.
4: Because the school board is all Republican. Some are quite far right. And so is the teachers. And if they say, hey, we know that this is a child of a known Democrat, we'll put her in immediate so she's not challenged, so she won't be able to
1: I sure hope
4: flourish.
1: That's not the case. Because if that is the case, Chris, you've got the basis for a lawsuit. Chris, I'm out of time. I'm sorry. I got to run. But, you know, wow. 47 minutes past the hour. I'll be back with more of your calls in just a minute. Stay with us.
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1: Defending America from the weapons of mass deception, the GOP keeps mobilizing. I'll be back with your calls in just a minute.

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1: I'm Dr. Anthony Lizerwitz, and this is Climate Connections. On many farms, honeybees buzz about, pollinating berry bushes, nut trees, and melon vines. Without these tiny insect farm workers, many of these crops would never reach grocery shelves. But Jun Chen, a researcher at Texas A&M Kingsville, warns that as the climate warms, honeybees could face trouble. The young bees in honeybee broods fare best when their hives stay between roughly 92 and 96 degrees.
2: Above or below this range, it will be dangerous for that brood.
1: On hot days, honeybees have a few methods to cool the hive, like spritzing water through the colony and fanning their wings to ventilate the air. But if it gets too hot, those strategies might not be enough.
2: Extreme heat waves may challenge the natural cooling systems of the honeybee colonies.
1: In a recent study of hives in Arizona, Chen found that higher temperatures were linked to adult bee population drops. And big temperature swings were linked to both brood and adult bee declines. She says farmers can help bees stay cool by keeping hives in the shade, misting them, and providing water nearby. But as the climate warms, it may become harder to keep these pollinators safe. Climate Connections is produced by the Yale Center for Environmental Communication. To learn more about climate change, visit climateconnections.org.
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0: Hey, thanks so much for sharing our program and for reaching out to our stations and sponsors and letting them know that you're listening. It really means a lot to us. True leaders do not benefit themselves, but work to meet our common needs. That's the difference between a bully or a parasite, and a true leader. Bullies will pretend to protect us while actually using us to guard their own privilege, and parasites will steal from us. But they can be stopped. Every refusal to submit, each expose of exploitation moves us closer to a future where true leadership prevails and the old methods of domination lose their power. We can get there together and we can prosper together. Here's how to start. You got to read the Bully's book, Bullies, Parasites, and Slaves by George Koch. It's spelled K-O-C-H. 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Welcome back. Picking up your calls here. Tom in Celebration, Florida. Hey, Tom, what's up?
10: Hey, Tom. I'm kind of piggybacking on some of your earlier calls. And I've been watching, growing up as a kid, I've been watching the Republican Party attack everything that we gained back in the 60s and 70s.
0: Right. Actually, starting in the 30s, they're trying to take apart the New Deal, which, you know, began with Social Security, unemployment insurance, minimum wage, those kind of things.
10: Yeah, and why are we allowing the Republican Party, you know, to dump down the population so it's easier to control them?
0: Because about half of white people hate black people. Because about half of white people hate black people more than they care about their own benefits, frankly. I mean, this is the study that we talked about day before yesterday, I think it was, on this program. This amazing new psychological study that was done where they took a couple of thousand people, you know, just average American voters, white, all white. And half of them, they said, you know, what's your position on these pieces of legislation, these bills that will help average people, you know, expand Medicare, expand Social Security, food stamps, you know, stuff like that. And universally, they were in favor of them. The other half of the group, they said, how do you feel about black people getting all the benefits that white people are getting? And just kind of set it up as a racial frame and then ask them the exact same question. And suddenly all these white people were opposed to these pieces of legislation because some of those benefits went to black people. That's why, you know, in 1965, we got the voting, 64, 65, we got the Voting Rights Act, the Civil Rights Act. And that was when the Democratic Party abandoned racism and the Republican Party picked up racism. And since that election of 1964, that was the last election where a Democrat got the majority of the white vote in America. Every election since then, the majority of the white vote has gone to Republicans. Why? Because it's the Republicans who are running the Willie Horton ad. It's the Republicans who are screaming about trans people. It's the Republicans who are talking about, you know, brown-skinned immigrants, you know, being murderers and rapists. The Republicans are playing the race card, the bigotry card, the misogyny card, the homophobia card, and that hate, that fear and hate overwhelms people's ability to even think about their own best interests. People, you know, people are constantly saying, why do Americans vote against their own best interests? Because they're hating on black people and queer people, basically, and women.
10: And the Bible has done a perfect job, you know, weaponizing, you know, their people's spirituality, and then on top of all the racism that we have going on, is that we're getting into just black and white, you know, good and bad, you know, good versus evil.
0: It's my tribe versus your tribe, basically, and the majority of America is in the straight white person tribe. And Republicans are saying this is our tribe, you know. So, you know, be afraid of the other tribe rather than saying our tribe is Americans. We're all in this together, like Jack Kennedy said.
10: Yeah, and that's why, you know, I've said it many times. I'm here in Orlando, and I want to run for office. And I know there are people, you know, who know people, you know, in the politics, you know, come and find me.
0: Well,
10: you know,
0: show up at your local Democratic Party meeting. That's where you begin. Show up at your local Democratic Party meeting. They typically meet every month, and you meet good people. Tom, I got to run, but thanks for the call. On the other side of this break, Jeremy Lent is going to drop by. He's got a book out, Eco-Civilization. My old buddy David Corton turned me on to this, and it's remarkable. We'll have a conversation with him. It may be an extended one. Stick around.
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13: AP News, I'm Ed Donahue. U.S. and Iranian negotiators have reached a tentative agreement. The AP's Amer Madhani is at the White House.
14: Part of the deal that still hasn't been signed off by President Trump, it would extend the ceasefire one by 60 days. It calls for opening the Strait of Hormuz and a demining of the Strait of Hormuz. And in that 60-day period, the U.S. and Iran would also begin negotiations on Iran's nuclear program.
13: There have been recently some back-and-forth strikes between the U.S. and Iran. Oil prices are higher. Stocks are still at or close to record levels. The Commerce Department says a key inflation gauge accelerated last month to the highest level in 3 years. Gus Fauché is with PNC Financial.
15: There are more pressures on consumers with higher energy prices and the softer labor market. In fact, once we adjust for inflation, income's down about 1% over the past year. But consumers are still spending even outside of gasoline, but we are seeing slower growth in consumer spending as consumers deal with higher prices.
13: Inflation is notably above the Federal Reserve's target of 2%, which means Fed policymakers may decide to forego any interest rate cuts. The AP's Haya Panjwani reports on a Supreme Court ruling in favor of a black death row inmate in Mississippi over racial bias in the makeup of the jury.
16: By a 5-4 vote, the justices sided with Terry Pitchford, who was sentenced to death for his role in the killing of a grocery store owner in northern Mississippi. There was one black juror in a trial with similarities to that of another black man on Mississippi's death row, whose conviction the high court overturned 7 years ago. Now retired prosecutor Doug Evans has a history of dismissing black jurors for discriminatory reasons and had excused 4 other black people. The case has been making its way through the court system for 20 years. Haya Panjwani, Washington.
13: This is AP News. Ukraine wants more from the U.S.
17: Ukrainian President Volodymyr Zelensky has said he has pushed the U.S. to send Ukraine more Patriot air defense missiles to counter Russian attacks. In a video address, he said he sent a letter to President Donald Trump and Congress earlier this week, but hasn't received a reply. Zelensky also said Thursday during a visit to Sweden that Ukraine has plans to buy 20 Gripen fighter jets and receive 16 older models as a donation information. Ukrainian drones are also playing a crucial role in limiting Russian advances by targeting supply routes and frontline positions. I'm Karen Chemas.
13: A fire has devastated a girls' boarding school in central Kenya, killing at least 16 students and injuring many more. Police are questioning surviving students to determine the cause. Kenyan President William Ruto expressed condolences. I'm Ed Donahue, AP News.
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0: This is the Tom Hartman Program.
1: Hey, welcome to the third hour of our program. On the line with us is the founder and host of the Deep Transformation Network, Jeremy Lent. This is an online global community where members explore pathways toward a life-affirming future on a regenerated Earth. He's written extensively about that vision, about the specifics of an ecological civilization, and is a founding member of Eco-Civilization Coalition. ECOCIV.org is the website. And most consequentially, he has a new book that'll be out shortly called Eco-Civilization, Making a World that Works for All. Jeremy, welcome to the program.
2: Hey, well, I'm very glad to be here, Tom. Thank you.
1: Thank you for joining us. So, eco-civilization, let's define terms here.
2: Well, yeah, quite simply, it's the vision of a civilization built on a fundamentally different basis than the one that we're experiencing right now. Really one that would set the conditions for all beings to thrive on a regenerating Earth. Like, it's an idea that most people would say, well, of course we need a system like that, but it's fundamentally different from the one that you chronicle so well every day is the one we're living in right now.
1: So, and by the way, Sean just noted to me that your book came out 2 days ago, so it is available now. Our civilization is built on, you know, thousands of years of religious and cultural norms that have been established throughout time by warlord kings and theocrats by and large.
2: Exactly.
1: And then the reaction to that, of course, this relatively recent experiment in democracy, which is more grounded in regulated capitalism, as the foundation. In other words, the principal thing that drives our society, seems to me, feel free to challenge this, but seems to be, how do we make profit? How do we make a living? How do we produce goods and services that everybody wants? Mm-hmm. How do we shift that being the central focus of a civilization away from that and toward being as apparently, you know, many native societies have done successfully over hundreds of thousands of years, instead shift that to how do we all live together in harmony with each other and with nature?
2: Yeah, so that's essentially the key question I explore in the book. And it starts from really the basis of what you just described, that, you know, there's so many people around with good intentions trying to, like, sort of fix the system, saying, you know, it's got a problem here, it's flawed there. But one of the key messages of the book is just like you were saying, the system isn't broken. The system is doing exactly what it was intended to do. It was built on extraction, exploitation, and what's called the wealth pump. And like I said, it's been for thousands of years like that, but the last 500 years of the limited liability corporation, of capitalism, and then the deep history of colonialism is really the system we live in right now. And so what we need is to actually transform it to really setting the incentives to incent the kind of collaborative behavior that humans actually evolved to want to enjoy. That's how we lived for 95% of our lives as nomadic hunter-gatherers. And the key message coming out of this book is this is not some utopia. Like, oh, wouldn't it be nice if this happened some distant future or whatever. And there are groups right now that are actually creating what you can think of them as islands of coherence, these prefiguring that eco-civilization future right now all around us. One example that some of you viewers probably know well is we think the corporations are the only way to enable the kind of sophisticated flows from digging metals out of the earth to processing them, to turning them into consumer goods. And you've got an example like in the Basque Country in Spain, like Mondragon Cooperative, an 80,000 person huge worker-owned co-op with whole different companies engaged in sophisticated operational stuff, manufacturing, healthcare, all this kind of stuff. Basically a conglomerate, but not one owned by shareholders, but owned by the actual people doing the work.
1: Yeah, Louise and I traveled to Mondragon, Spain, and I wrote a book, Rebooting the American Dream, in the last chapter. No, it wasn't that book. It was, I forget the title of the book. But anyway, the last chapter was all about Mondragon. We met with the CEO. He earns four times what his janitors earn. And there's, the housing in town is, much of it is owned by the company. But does that, I mean, the company is still producing goods and services. In fact, the major thing that we, the factory that we toured was making washing machines. This is still an industrialized civilization. They're still producing fossil, they're still using fossil fuels and producing CO2. And I mean, it's a much better, the whole co-op idea seems like a nice alternative to capitalism. But is that enough to shift an entire civilization away from?
2: No.
1: Okay.
2: It's definitely not enough, but it's one of the, and that, by the way, is another kind of message of this book. Like, if we think of all the way our entire civilization works right now, is this complex interweaving of all kinds of complex stuff, whether it's money issuance, or the way corporations are structured, or law, or governance, all these things tie together to make this system stable as it has been, even though it's now unraveling. And so what this book shows is that things like the cooperatives, or about 8, 10, 15 other examples, by themselves, they wouldn't work, because within this current system, they would be overwhelmed and end up having to subsume what they're trying to do within that. But you can look at these as almost like a different threads of a weave, which if you wove them together, you'd have an absolutely different alternative kind of system. But you don't have to give up on industrialized economy. You don't have to give up on technology, but you can find ways to actually harmonize it with the living earth. And it does involve some significant shifts. For example, you'd have to impose some kind of sense of what's called limitarianism, of a cap on wealth for the centibillionaires and the even the centimillionaires, and all those people who've accumulated so many trillions of wealth that as long as they are sucking all that up, you're never going to be able to allow ordinary people to live a decent material life of sufficiency. And so those are some of the drastic changes that are required for this kind of different kind of future.
1: So let's walk through this. The book I wrote that included Mondragon is called Threshold, The Crisis of Western Civilization. Mm-hmm. And your book, which is out now, is called Eco-Civilization, Making a World That Works for All. So if we wanted to create more Mondragons, we sort of are already doing that here in the United States. We've got B corporations, beneficiary corporations. We've got some states that allow these sorts of things. So that incentive is there, that opportunity is there, and there's a few very small number of companies that actually do this. My publishing company, Barrett Kohler, is a B corporation. This is how you change laws to allow for positive productive behavior like this.
2: Mm-hmm.
1: What's the next step in American society? And is this at a state or federal level? What are the next two or three pieces of legislation that you think should be enacted that might recalibrate the way that we're interacting with our world?
2: Yeah, I hear you. Well, one way to think about it, and I kind of use this concept really throughout the book, is this notion of backcasting. Like, first off, let's figure out what would be that world that works for all. And once we see that, then look at how far we are, obviously, from there right now. But then what are the steps to take us? So to take your example, like the B Corps. So those are a great idea, but as long as they're voluntary, that's never going to happen, right? Because, even if you have a well-meaning CEO, somebody in the corporate suite who wants to do good, they themselves are bound by optimizing for their shareholder returns. And if they actually try to do good, like sort of like Pullman did, for example, with Unilever or whatever, the system ends up throwing them out because they're trying to not just maximize at the expense of everything else. But so this kind of backcasting idea says, what would it look like if, for example, for big corporations, there was a triple bottom line, right? People, planet, and profit requirement in order for them to just maintain their charter. And those charters just like you've described in many of your books in past time, which I found so edifying myself. Those charters used to be temporary charters that could only be issued if it was for the public good. We need to simply go back to those original rules about corporate charters that we did have until the 19th century. So imagine if these big corporations had to get their charters renewed every 5 years. And it wasn't like a bunch of regulators who were just part of the revolving door and became executives 2 years later who made those determinations, but panels chosen by sortition.

0: are they doing good? Are they actually, are they really doing what they need to do to prevent the pollution for their mines? If not, that might be a real issue on the stock price. So suddenly you change the DNA of the corporation. Now that's not going to happen next year. Not going to happen 5-10 years from now. But it does show the pathway to that.
1: Well, I think it could happen in 5 or 10 years. But well, Jeremy, can you stick around a little bit longer here?
0: Yeah,
1: I've got to take a break here. It'll just be a few seconds. We'll be right back with Jeremy Lent. He's the founder and host of the Deep Transformation Network. He's got a new book out, Eco-Civilization, Making a World That Works for All. 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
0: Perfect. Thank you.
1: 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We'll be right back with Jeremy Lent. 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
5: This is a WCPT Veteran Minute. After working several odd jobs in New York City, Henry Johnson found his way into the National Guard during World War I. Johnson was assigned to the 369th Infantry Regiment, but the all-black unit was better known as the Harlem Hellfighters. The Hellfighters' first task was assisting the French 4th Army. On May 15, 1918, Hellfighter Johnson noticed Germans attempting to break in. Johnson retreated to get backup from the French troops, noticing German soldiers were attempting to kidnap another Hellfighter. Despite standing at only 5'4", Johnson sprung into action. With only 3 bullets and a bolo knife, Johnson was able to kill 4 enemy soldiers and wounded 21 others, causing them to retreat, saving himself and his men. However, Johnson received a total of 21 injuries all over his body, including his left foot being shattered. Johnson was discharged, and his papers did not show his heroism or his injury, leaving him unable to receive any disability compensation, leaving Johnson penniless at the time of his death at age 36. Johnson's heroism went unnoticed for decades until President Barack Obama awarded him the Medal of Honor in 2015.
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2: 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Welcome back. We're talking with Jeremy Lent. He's got a new book out, Eco-Civilization, Making a World That Works for All. And Jeremy, we've just in our conversation just a moment ago, we just briefly touched on universal basic income. The hit on universal basic income from the right, by and large, is that, you know, this is essentially communism, from each according to his needs, to each according to his needs, from each according to his abilities. And that didn't work in the Soviet Union. In fact, what it did was it created the people who controlled the money that was going to everybody and who made the decisions about, you know, who got free housing and where and what jobs they got. Those people basically created a dictatorship. How do you get around that?
3: Yeah. Thanks for asking that. It's a key question. And one that I basically start talking about right in the very beginning of this book. This is not a book that sort of goes along with this polarization between right and left and says, yeah, we're on the left and maybe socialism, communism didn't work, but whatever, dot, dot, dot. It basically looks at both of those polarized systems as really part of a kind of dead 20th century battle. And they were both had problems with them because both of them ignored the sense of true human dignity. You know, one gave power to the corporations, which is what we're living in right now. The other gave power to basically a centralized state, which then inevitably got corrupted and turned into exactly what you're describing. What the kind of world that I paint in this eco-civilization book that so many people are working towards puts power down to local communities, gives power to the individual and the individual within community above all, and trusts that humans working collaboratively, when you set the right conditions there, actually do what is good for them as part of a bigger whole. So that is why it's very, very different from either of those two structures. So in the case of a universal basic income, for example, rather than give all that saying like everyone needs to be taxed, the state then needs to control that and then sort of give the money to people, you can create trusts that are actually answerable to the people rather than to the government. And it's the trust that maintains those kind of processes. So big government doesn't necessarily has a role in this kind of future I lay out, but it's not like some role where government versus free markets is the only place to look at. Right. There's a great way of framing this that Kate Raworth writes about in Donut Economics, where she really looks at the economy as kind of four segments, where you have the government, you have markets, you have households, and you have the commons, which is basically people working together that might be outside the monetary economy. Right. So something like a universal basic income puts power back.
2: It seems like we've largely abandoned the commons. Jeremy Lett is the author. The book is Eco-Civilization, Making a World That Works for All. 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Jeremy, thanks for dropping by today. It's been a fascinating conversation.
3: Yeah, it's been great to talk with you. Thank you, Tom.
2: I wish you the very best for the book.
3: Thank
2: 27
3: you.
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6: We have another caller. 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
6: Steve Giovanno, what do you know,
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16: Change starts with you. You can be calling your Democratic or Republican representatives to let them know what you think by calling 202-224-3121. It's the Capitol switchboard. It'll get you right through to them. True leaders do not benefit themselves, but work to meet our common needs. That's the difference between a bully or a parasite and a true leader. Bullies will pretend to protect us while actually using us to guard their own privilege. But they can be stopped. Every refusal to submit, each expose of exploitation, moves us closer to a future where true leadership prevails and the old methods of domination lose their power. We can get there together. We can prosper together. And here's how to start. You got to read the Bully's book, Bullies, Parasites, and Slaves by George Koch. It's spelled K-O-C-H. 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Welcome back. 35 minutes past the hour. Picking up your calls here. Charles in Miami. Hey, Charles, what's up?
17: Hey, how you doing? Hello?
16: Good. I'm fine, Charles. What's on your mind today?
17: Hey, listen, you were just talking about, basically how do we get from the middle class, from the 50s and the 60s, into this Reaganomics where you're still in half of the middle class. But we had this conversation before. And I had told you, I think part of the lure was, of course, Robin Leach and the lifestyles of the rich and famous.
16: Yeah. Yeah, it's changing our expectations.
17: I was like, what, 10 years old?
16: Mm-hmm.
17: Exactly. I know we've had this conversation before as well, too. And I'll tell you, to me, it all stems from the signing of the civil rights legislation that you had. Democrats, Dixiecrats, who moved over from the party after Kennedy was assassinated and after the bill was passed and they all became Republicans. And they vowed, I'm pretty sure they vowed that they would never have an integrated society where black people could work where they work at, black people could send their children to the schools they go to, black people could work shop at the same grocery stores that they go to, live in and go to the same malls and shop that they go to. So right. Basically, what they've done, and to me, they've gutted. This is exactly from that time till now. This is where we are. We have an arsonist that they've given this power to. They were so offended by a black man becoming president that everyone is in danger right now. You're going to lose your 401k. You're probably going to lose your Social Security. They are dismantling because basically after Martin Luther King, there was a new world order. Mm. And there was no, and we desegregated it. It's me. Every time we talk about charter schools, that we talk about homeschooling, you know, that brings me back to the pre-50s before Kennedy took over. You had the Brown versus Board, but they never enforced it until Kennedy did, and I think that's why he got murdered. I mean, I look at all the old footage from from Nellis Airport, and I saw that so many people greeted him, and then I saw also because I'm a big PBS junkie. I saw also all of these people that was opposed to him that had these Confederate flags, mm-hmm. and they were telling him to go back to where he came from.
18: Yep.
17: Look, this place is just built on one thing. It's built on racism.
18: Yep.
17: They don't have slavery right now, but they're paying the slavery wages. And I think until we can come together and get rid of money in politics, and we can get some serious-minded people that want to uplift the middle class, the working people, and we can organize, that's the only way that we're going to start getting better wages. And if we get better wages, then, of course, people are probably going to be more invested in this government. But to me, the Democratic Party is not doing us a favor because even all the people that vote Democrat, I mean, to me, like, there's no skin in the game. I'm a black person from the inner city, and I lived in it all my life. This is my family. This is my community. But I've never had a Democratic Party tell me that you should be proud because you're an American. This is your government too. I've never heard. Even when we was prosperous with Bill Clinton, and Bill turned this whole thing around where he actually balanced the budget. He had people working on great jobs, like just like Biden. Biden had people working on great jobs. You can go from job to job after Biden.
18: Yep.
17: The only thing to me that's popping up this economy. Biden's infrastructure. I've traveled, many parts of this country. And you know, one thing I see that's constant is this actual road building that's giving people work.
18: Yeah. And now Trump is killing all his stuff off.
17: The local economy.
18: No, I get it. I completely get it, Charles.
17: The economy afloat, but,
18: Then you get a Democratic president who does all these things. You've covered a lot of territory here in that rant. It was brilliant. But you get a Democratic president who covers all this stuff, and then you get a Republican president who comes in and undoes it. You know, it's like, you know, Reagan started deconstructing the New Deal and then Bush and then now Trump. And it's a tough one. Charles, and the Democratic Party has a lot to answer for. The corporations don't want to pay their workers decently. The Jeff Bezos of the world, hate unions and things like that. And so when they support Democrats like Bill Clinton, you're not going to get a Democratic Party that's standing up for people, the Bernie Sanders Party. And that's why they blocked him and, prevented him from running in 2016, essentially. I'm with you. Charles, we've got to reform the Democratic Party, which means we need to get inside it from within. Charles, thanks for the call. Jeff in Valencia, California. Hey, Jeff, what's on your mind today?
19: Hello. I just want to say that it's my first time hearing you guys because I was traveling from Washington down to Oregon, and also there's a station in which you would be kindred spirits with. They're called KABU. They do the same thing that you're doing.
18: Now. I've been on KABU a number of times. It's a great station.
19: Yeah, and so when I found you guys just by accident because you're on the same frequency when I was traveling down through California, I was like, wow.
18: Yeah.
19: Okay.
18: Well, here in Portland, KABU has a competitor in the nonprofit space. It's called X-Ray FM. And we're also on the FM dial here in Portland. They carry our program, all 3 hours of our program, live. So you can catch us here in Portland.
19: You guys are awesome because here's the thing. There's an old expression. All evil needs to win is for good men to do nothing.
18: Yeah.
19: Yep. So if you don't speak out against what's going on, well, how do you expect it to change?
18: Oh, I agree. Voltaire was right. You're absolutely right there, Jeff.
19: I just know a few things, and I just wanted to express my beliefs that, yes, the fact is Trump is out of control, and he's trying to turn this into a dictatorship. It's already been proven. He's been trying to do it. He's been
18: he brags about it.
19: War criminal.
18: Yeah. Yeah, he is. He's a war criminal. He's a rapist. He's a con man, a convicted con man, a professional grifter. And it's just astonishing. And he's deteriorating right in front of our eyes and losing self-control and falling asleep and doing weird stuff like starting a war with Iran, against all advice. And it's,
19: I loved when he invited the team, the basketball team over, and all he did was serve them McDonald's. I'm like, you've got the White House. You serve them McDonald's. I love McDonald's. Don't get me wrong. I love their fries and Big Mac. Don't get me wrong.
18: But
19: you serve them McDonald's?
18: I know. Really? I know. He has no
19: and
18: sense
19: then
18: of propriety.
19: He wanted to launch a nuclear weapon against a hurricane?
18: Yeah.
19: I'm like,
18: I know. The guy's got some serious problems. Jeff, I got to move along, but thank you for your call and your contribution to the program, and I hope when you get back to the Northwest, you can tune us in on X-Ray FM. But thanks for listening to KPFK there in Los Angeles for right now. Keenan in Milwaukee, Wisconsin. Hey, Keenan, what's on your mind today?
20: Hey, how's it going, man? Thank you so much for having me.
18: Sure.
20: What's on my mind? I guess I wanted to talk about a little bit, just generally, I'm having a tough time deciding who to, resist or hate more, I should say, between, you know, MAGA and Republicans who are they're basically a death cult at this point, if you're still on board. But also, you know, for the last 10 years, I've had such frustration since 2016 and how the DNC, you know, how they did Bernie. Mm-hmm. I'm just increasingly frustrated with Democrats and seeing, you know, it seems like every election has been the most important election. We just need to get Democrats in power. Yet 10 years later, it's worse than it ever has been. And I seeing how they're, you know, refusing people like Platner, even Mamdani, you know, couldn't get Cory
18: but
20: Booker.
18: Platner's going to be the next senator from Maine, and Mamdani is the mayor of New York City. So good stuff can happen, Keenan. And
20: you know,
18: if I could just share two quick thoughts, and then, you know, I'll let you rant a little more if you want. But number one, hate is a corrosive and poisonous emotion. Instead, let's look at hope. Let's look at the things we can do. And which leads to number two, which is if you're dissatisfied with the Democratic Party, let me encourage you to show up for the Democratic Party in Milwaukee, Wisconsin, where you live. Go to the meetings. Volunteer to be a precinct committee person. Those are the people who write the platform. Those are the people who decide who will be the candidates who are running in the primaries. They have incredible power over the party. And good people like you and me need to be taking over our local Democratic parties rather than standing on the outside throwing stones and complaining.
20: No, absolutely. No, I do agree. I think that hate is more of a corrosive statement there. There is a lot of anger I have, but I totally agree with, I have been focusing more on local politics. You know, I am very involved in DSA a little more, Democratic Socialists of America more than the Democrat Party. But it's hard to decide where to put, you know, where to put your resources and your,
18: find a group of people you feel simpatico with and do everything you can to help them. I'm a little wary of the DSA now that their new leader is saying that he wants to compete in all states like the Greens, states that don't have fusion voting. New York has fusion voting, so you can be both DSA and Democrat. That's not the case in Wisconsin, so I'd be very careful. But Keenan, thanks for the call. I got to run. I'm sorry.
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18: 45 minutes past the hour. Picking up your calls here. We'll be right back.

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6: Hey, thanks so much for sharing our program and for reaching out to our stations and sponsors and letting them know that you're listening. It really means a lot to us. Welcome back. 10 minutes before the hour. Picking up your calls here, Kendall in Sioux Falls, South Dakota. Hey, Kendall, what's up?
9: Yeah, the only real answer to almost every problem is less people. So you want to save the environment? There's too many people. We're using too many resources. So the answer to that is a whole lot less people, like 98-99% less people. When the AI takes over, there's going to be nothing for us to do. How long do you think they're going to pay universal basic income? That isn't going to last very long. The answer to that is less people, maybe no people at all. I've heard some tech bros talking about a post-human world where a select few download their existence into a computer and there's no actual people left on the planet. That's the future.
2: Yeah, yeah. You mean fewer people, not less people, but yeah, I get your point.
9: No, I mean no people. There's tech guys.
2: Well, that's definitely
9: about
2: less people. Yeah, or less human flesh. In a Malthusian context, I don't disagree with you, Kendall. People are, you know, hysterical about, oh, geez, the population is declining. What are we going to do? And, oh, we need more immigrants to replace, et cetera, et cetera. And, you know, I think that, you know, if you've got a relatively fixed amount of wealth and you've got a declining population, what that means is everybody gets a little wealthier, you know.
9: The only answer to every one of your problems is less or no people.
2: Yeah, or fewer people, yeah.
9: You want to save the environment? You need.
2: Well, and it's happening right now, Kendall. I realize there are parts of the world that are still growing rapidly and it's problematic, but most of your developed countries are in negative population growth right now. Kendall, thanks for the call. Ray in Woodstock, New York. Hey, Ray, what's up?
10: Hey, John, how are you?
2: I'm great. But I'll get better.
10: From 104.1 on the FM dial. Yeah, I wanted to run this by you and see what your idea is. You know, we have all these holidays in America. We have President's Day. We have the 4th of July. We have Veterans Day, Memorial Day. Why is it possible that we could have Election Day be a federal holiday? How would you go about doing that? Could you put it on the back of the ballot?
2: Mm. Yeah.
10: And can we get rid of the Electoral College so that my vote matters when I stand?
2: Yeah, well, that's a whole separate issue. But yeah, making Election Day a federal holiday is a fine idea, and I'm all in favor of it. A much easier solution is what we've been doing for over 20 years now here in Oregon, with no problems, no fraud, no glitches, and that is universal mail-in voting. Everybody gets a ballot in the mail. Everybody mails it in. You know, it works just fine. The only glitch is when Republicans show up at the counting and start challenging people's signatures, which they love to do. But, you know, I think there's even ways around that. So, Ray, I'm with you. It's a great suggestion. Thank you. Rick in Ogden, Utah. Hey, Rick, what's on your mind today?
11: Well, let me tell you, Tom, I just want to let you know and your viewers that all these Republican senators and governors and congressmen who are jumping ship from Trump saying, you know, because all the people are going against Trump.
2: Mm-hmm.
11: Don't trust them. I mean, you know, they had their chance when they was more in power to impeach that son of a gun, but yet they didn't do it. But now the people are going against Trump and they're jumping ship.
2: Yeah.
11: I just want you to let your people know and post it in your newsletters that don't trust them.
2: Yeah.
11: They didn't have the guts and the balls to impeach him when they had the chance. Don't yep. trust him now.
2: Yeah, I'm with you, Rick. Anybody who was or is an elected Republican, I have a huge level of skepticism about, because this is a party that is corrupt to its core and has been since the Nixon era. It left behind the integrity of Dwight Eisenhower long ago. Spot on. Rick, thank you. Jeffrey in Birmingham, Alabama. Hey, Jeffrey, what's on your mind today?
12: Hey, Tom. Love the show, man.
2: Thanks.
12: Hey, so every day I wake up and I hear that, you know, Trump has record low approval rates. So then I look and see what happened with the idiot, what's his name, Paxton. Paxton beat Cornyn Tuesday, and then I see the Matt Van Epps guy went up in Tennessee, and then there was another race, too. Oh, yeah, Ed beat Massey. So do you have any faith at all that Democrats will sweep in November?
2: I am, and Jeffrey, if you can get your mouth close to the microphone, it'll sound a lot better. It sounds to us like you're talking to us from the bathroom. But I'm worried, frankly. I think that there's a lot of false enthusiasm floating around. And the thing that worries me is that the billionaires haven't weighed in yet. You know, if Elon Musk and 150 other billionaire families hadn't put over $2 billion into the last election behind Trump and other right-wing Republicans, We would not have Trump in the White House. We wouldn't have a Republican House or a Republican Senate. You know, when Clarence Thomas became the deciding vote in Citizens United after taking millions of dollars in gifts, you know, bribes essentially from a right-wing billionaire, Harlan Crow, he corrupted our system. He just opened the door to this massive corruption. And these same billionaires are going to come in this fall, and they're going to just overwhelm us with advertising, online advertising, and of course, Zuckerberg is going to tweak the algorithm on Facebook, and Musk has already tweaked the algorithm on X, and so people are getting, you know, all the right-wing view, and you know, everything is going to be billionaire-friendly and screw the Democrats. So I'm very worried. I'm hopeful.
12: Hey, one last thing, I'll let you go. Please pray for Alabama, because we're about to elect Tommy Tuberville as governor.
2: Yeah, I'm with you. Jeffrey, you're in my prayers. Jeffrey, thanks for the call. And thank you for being with us today. We'll be back tomorrow, same time, same place. In the meantime, don't forget, democracy is not a spectator sport. It requires all of us, and that includes you. So get out there, get active, tag, you're it. Have a great afternoon. Be good to yourself and the folks around you. Stay safe. Eat your veggies. Get your exercise. Let's get ready. We've got a big fall coming. I'll catch up with you tomorrow.

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1: Arthur von Weisenberger has been writing about bottled water since 1978. He wants consumers to know the differences between types.
2: Not all waters are created equally. Labels may tell you some of the story. The first category, which we call whole water, it's naturally pure, hasn't been altered at all, things taken away from it or added to it. Truly the definition of a natural spring water. And what's amazing is how few waters fit into that chart, especially from the United States. And one of the other points about the whole water category is it hasn't been disinfected. What happens when you disinfect water is you kill everything in it, good and bad. Water has a natural fauna, a natural vitality. Disinfected water may taste fine, but you may not have that vitality that you're looking for.
1: Arthur von Weisenberger says consumers would be surprised to know some of the leading brands are just processed tap water. With Checkup on Health, I'm Chris Whitting.
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4: AP News. I'm Ed Donahue. The source tells the AP U.S. and Iranian negotiators reached a tentative agreement to extend the ceasefire by 60 days and start talks in Iran's nuclear program. But Treasury Secretary Scott Bessent points out it still needs the approval of President Trump, and he has several red lines.
5: Iran has to turn over their highly enriched uranium. They cannot pursue a nuclear weapon. And the Strait of Hormuz, back to your question on energy, has to free transit, navigation of the seas has to be free and open as it was before. So he's not going to take a bad deal. He's going to make a great deal for the American people.
4: The AP's Amar Madhani reports the White House is on the clock.
6: This was a conflict that they predicted would go 4 to 6 weeks. We're now at the 12-week mark. The oil prices have been up and down. And with busy summer travel now right here, this is an issue that the Trump administration is seriously concerned about. And don't forget, the November midterms are just around the corner.
4: An Israeli strike in Lebanon killed 14 people a day before talks with Lebanon in Washington. A federal judge is declining to halt President Trump's executive order seeking to create a national list of eligible voters and limit mail voting. Conan O'Brien offered some jokes to graduates at Harvard University today. He also got serious.
7: We are living through a period of extreme narcissism. Our current leadership in Washington believes that empathy is a weakness and that our nation stands supreme and alone.
4: O'Brien joked about Justice Department spies being in attendance. He also defended international students, which the Trump administration has attempted to block Harvard from hosting, and criticized what he described as a broader erosion of compassion in American public life. Wall Street stocks are mostly higher in late-day trading. More information at apnews.com. This is AP News. A knife attack in Switzerland.
8: A man stabbed and wounded three people in what authorities describe as an act of terror in a Swiss train station in Winterthur. A 31-year-old Swiss-Turkish dual national who lives in the city was arrested about 5 minutes later. Regional Police Chief Marius Wehrmann says the suspect was first noticed by authorities in 2015 for distributing propaganda of the Islamic State group. Recently, the suspect was taken to a psychiatric facility after calling the police emergency number and making confusing comments. But he left on Wednesday after a doctor determined that he wasn't dangerous. Two of the victims have been released from the hospital. The third underwent surgery on his thigh. I'm Lisa Dwyer.
4: Claude Lemieux, a four-time Stanley Cup champion, has died. He was 60. I'm Ed Donahue, AP News.
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9: From the Weatherology Weather Center, I'm meteorologist Jennifer Vujicki. We'll see sunny skies here for this afternoon with a high in the mid-70s. Winds out of the northeast around 10 to 15 miles per hour, gusting as high as 20. And then for tonight, partly cloudy with a low near 54. By Friday, sunshine, a high of 83 degrees. Saturday, partial sunshine develops, a high of 73. Sunday, sunny, high of 75. That's your latest Chicago weather update.
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23: Howdy. It is Thursday. You're almost through the week. Hang on. Hang on. You can do this. Thank you for being here. There's a potential U.S.-Iran deal. But then maybe not. But maybe. In other words, not much going in. That's different than last time. Okie dokie. New York Times U.S. officials say they are closing in on an arrangement to reopen the Strait of Hormuz. Okay. All right. But Trump hasn't signed off on it. The ceasefire may or may not be extended. You know, I told you this yesterday that, I might as well just go ahead and record a statement about the Iran war. Okay? Because day after day after day after day after day, it seems to be very similar. Very similar. I want to tell you, I want to share with you a couple of things that have been written and said about this. Public notice. The headline is Trump has no way out on Iran. He can't win. He can't say he's lost. So he dithers. I like that word, dithers. Everybody's making a point of mentioning the fact that he made a post on Iran. And then 8 days later, made the exact same post, which is, if you wanted proof that nothing's changed, how about that? How about that? That kind of sums it up for me. How about for you? Oh, and, you know, we're not the only one seeing this chaos. Ben Rhodes was the national security advisor under Obama. He was on a podcast recently, and he had a few things to say about Iran, which I think are right on the money. Let's listen to Ben Rhodes.
24: What do you do as president right now?
25: With Iran specifically, yes. What you have to do is just accept the reality that they're not going to capitulate to your demands, and continuing this war is going to tank the entire global economy. And so what you do is you take a deal where they're going to get a significant amount of revenue. You give them sanctions relief in exchange for them opening the Strait of Hormuz, shipping their highly enriched uranium, that's their stockpiled nuclear material, out of the country, and submitting to inspections of all their nuclear facilities, and you call it a day. That sounds like the Iran nuclear deal I worked on, because that's the best you're going to get from them.
26: Do you think he can even get that?
25: He can get it. Here's what I think is the hang-up. The Iranians will want the money on the front end of the deal.
26: Yeah.
25: And it feels like Trump is trying to sequence this thing to push that as far back as possible so that when it happens, people's attentions have shifted. But because they're sitting in the catbird seat, because they know they have the leverage, because they don't give a shit about what happens to their people, they can withstand pain. And so you got to front load that sanctions relief to open up that strait and potentially unlock that nuclear deal.
23: Yeah, the Wall Street Journal is reporting today, how long can Iran withstand the economic pain of the U.S. blockade? But Ben Rhodes is right. This is a country that feels that they are right, they are fighting for their lives, and that God is on their side. And if their people have to starve to get the outcome they want, then their people have to starve. I think Donald Trump is hoping that the economic conditions inside Iran will get so bad that they'll capitulate. I haven't seen anything in the way Iran behaves around the world that would lead me to believe that that is true. Meanwhile, Israel is going nuts in Lebanon. It looks like it's going to be another Gaza. The southern parts of Lebanon may end up as rubble, just as we saw in Gaza. And, you know, what they do is what they do. But there is some concern in Washington that if Israel really ramps up their campaign against Lebanon, it is going to be even more difficult to bring Iran to some kind of agreement. So, as I say every day, stay tuned. Stay tuned. And remember, just because Donald Trump comes out and says they're close to an agreement or there's a tentative agreement, don't believe that. Don't you believe that, because I believe he does that to manipulate the bond market. Everybody says he cares about the stock market, but to a much greater extent, he cares about the bond market, because that is really core to the United States economy. And if you look over the last year or so, when the bond market looks like things are really bad and rates keep going up, that's all of a sudden when he pivots or changes direction, or at least makes an announcement that that he's pivoting or changing direction. So, believe it when you see a signed piece of paper. Believe it when Iran comes out and says, yes, indeed, you are correct, sir. There is an agreement. We're close. We're closing in on an agreement. It's near. It's never been closer. Oh, maybe it's going to happen in 2 weeks. Donald Trump loves a good 2 weeks. Maybe it's going to happen in 2 weeks. According to that article that I was telling you about in Public Notice, they're just saying, you know, he has to either accept defeat or he has to escalate. And the people of this country do not want escalation. They actually put it more bluntly. He has two choices, humiliation or increasingly futile escalation. Two bad options for Donald Trump. We've already seen that bombing alone isn't going to get us where we want. So do we either walk away or do we have a ground invasion? Oh, yeah, right before the midterms. That would be popular. So that is where we are at. That is where we are at. Looks very much like where we were yesterday. Looks very much like where we were the day before. Looks very much like we were before the day before that. You get the feeling. So there you go. I don't know what is being discussed behind the scenes. I don't know who is advising him. Here's what I believe from everything I've read every day on this. If Trump were to be shockingly honest, which of course he won't be, but if he were, I think he would acknowledge that getting involved in Iran was a bad idea. He'll blame Israel. That the fact that they blocked the Straits of Hormuz was something he didn't count on, and he'll blame the military for bad advice, even though they told him that was a possibility. Because, you know, he's never responsible for anything. I think he's sorry he got involved in this. He can't figure a way out. Of the Republicans on Capitol Hill, I think behind the scenes they are yelling loud and long about this, that he has to find a way out to save them all. Part of the deal, baby. Part of the deal. We'll see how it goes. There was an Emmy Awards for like news and documentary in New York Wednesday night, last night. And there was a table with people from CBS, but Barry Weiss wasn't there. And usually news managers would show up at something like that. The correspondent that had the big public fight with her got an award. There was the Mike Wallace scholarship given to a student who went up there and accepted it and said that basically, bottom line, Mike Wallace wouldn't recognize the CBS that exists today. Ooh, student. Oh. Barry Weiss wasn't there. But Barry Weiss made her voice heard today. She has fired the 60 Minutes executive producer. She has fired the correspondent who disagreed with her so very, very publicly. And she has also fired another correspondent. Let's throw a Cecilia Vega into the mix. Okay. She has hired a tech journalist and a documentary filmmaker to take over. Nobody that has any broadcast news experience, but I guess that's what she likes about him. You know, he's got pages, he says, he's got pages and pages of fresh ideas. Because, you know, 60 Minutes is doing so poorly, we really need to overhaul it. Oh, wait. It's the most popular news magazine in the country and has been forever? Oh, yeah, that's right. But let's overhaul it anyway. What do you say? So this new guy

0: tell stories beyond the weekly show. He wants to experiment with new voices from outside traditional broadcast news. What do you bet he will find those new voices in from Barry Weiss's far-right newsletter? Do you think those new voices are going to be heard now? So it sounds like he wants to completely redo the structure of 60 Minutes. He says it's still going to be independent. But it's also going to now collaborate with the rest of the news division. So 60 Minutes doesn't really need to have 60 Minutes reporters, because under the new Barry Weiss, Mr. Bilton regime, basically anybody who works for CBS is going to get the chance to be on 60 Minutes. And, oh, you know, those stories on 60 Minutes, they're all kind of long. So I think we're going to start doing some shorter stuff. Okay. All righty. People thought that she might wait till the end of summer to make her changes. But Sharon Alfonsi had already said that her deal with 60 Minutes had run out, her contract with 60 Minutes. Now, she still had a contract with CBS to be like a day reporter. And she said at the Emmy thing, she said, I'm not going to quit. You know, she said, they may fire me, but I'm not going to quit. And so they did fire her. They absolutely didn't just renew her contract. They actually fired her. And poor Cecilia Vega, who I believe was their only Hispanic reporter. We don't need no stinking diversity. Cecilia Vega was shown the door as well. Scott Pelley, Leslie Stahl appear to have been left alone for now. But we will see if they feel comfortable with the direction Mr. Bilton is going to take this storied news magazine. Again, something else to stay tuned about. By the way, next week on Tuesday, I'm going to do a media segment with Mark Jacob and Jennifer Schulze. And you can bet that what is going on at CBS will be a big part of that discussion. So that will be Tuesday of next week. Also, you know, I told you that over the Memorial Day weekend, I was in Houston, and that was before the Republican primary runoff. That was before we knew that John Cornyn was going to be ground under the heel of Donald Trump. But they were already, the Republican Party was already running negative ads on James Tallarico. You know, the kind of negative ads where they take a random sentence here and a random sentence there with absolutely no framework or context and throw them all together like it's some kind of self-indictment. And then the tagline is, Tallarico is too weak for Texas. Well, Mr. Tallarico has a new ad out. I'll let you hear it, and you can tell me what you think. Listen to this.
1: Remind us all, what is Attorney General Paxton accused of doing?
2: The list is really long.
3: Bribery, dereliction of duty, obstruction of justice,
4: and conspiracy. A majority of Texas House Republicans voted to impeach one of their own.
5: 60 Republicans voting in favor. Allegations he abused his office to benefit himself and a major donor who allegedly paid for his home renovations and even helped him cover up an affair.
6: They claim the AG used secret email accounts, burner phones, and a fake Uber account to see his mistress.
7: Paxton is a repugnant character. He's always been on the edge of sort of criminal activity.
8: Three felony fraud charges which have lingered for 9 long years.
9: And in between it all, the state's top attorney had a mugshot.
10: There are calls for Ken Paxton to step down.
11: Ken Paxton is an extremely flawed candidate, and I sense the worst is yet to come about his background.

0: Well, all of that is true. I mean, I've said before in a million ways, Ken Paxton is a thoroughly reprehensible human being. And you just heard a litany of why. His own party impeached him. That's how bad Ken Paxton is. I think that it could be a mistake to go after Ken Paxton because everybody knows he's corrupt. I think James Tallarico needs to tell people who he is. He is a white man. He is a Christian. He is a believer in Jesus and following Jesus's teachings. Yes, Paxton is a scumbag, but I think the people of Texas already know that. And just like when Democrats run in the midterms, I think it'll be a mistake to just run on Donald Trump's bad, Donald Trump's bad, Donald Trump's bad. I think Democrats need to run on gas prices are too high. Grocery prices are too high. There are things we can do to bring those prices down. And we can make health care more affordable again. I think that's a better message. By the way, I want you to know that the phone lines are open. 773-763-9278. 773-763-9278. You know you can text me on that line. You can call me on that line. We have lots to talk about. You know, I was talking about how I think the Democrats should campaign. Congresswoman Debbie Dingell was being interviewed recently about the Democratic brand, and I think she's very clear-eyed about it. Listen to what Debbie Dingell had to say.
1: I do want to focus on the Democratic side of this equation, though, because you are back here because the DNC Rules Committee is meeting. You are part of that confab. It comes as they're trying to decide the early states for the 2028 primary, but it also comes after the autopsy was released in incomplete form, and Ken Martin led the charge on saying it's incomplete and not to my standards. But what is the conversation that you've been having with other members of the DNC around the brand for the party right now when there is an opening in the minds of voters that your party could be the alternative to Republicans, and yet we're not seeing that truly manifest in confidence in polling?
2: That we got to get it done. And, you know, everybody, look, that autopsy was incomplete. We could discuss. He was trying to find somebody to write the autopsy that wasn't involved in any way, shape, or form in the last election and maybe didn't get the strongest writer. For me, from Michigan, it didn't include anything on Gaza or Israel. But I'm not interested in further division. Right now, we have got to focus on what people care about when we are home. And we've got to get our show people. We can't just be anti-Donald Trump. I've said that to you before. We have to talk about the issues that matter to the people that are voting for us and not just talk about them, but say, this is how we're going to deliver for you and be held accountable.
1: So when Congress comes back to town in a week, what are the steps that Democrats can take to go on offense in that regard?
2: We're already on it. We've been working together. The House and the Senate are working closely together. Chuck Schumer and Hakeem are, and Amy Klobuchar and I are head of messaging. And we know that people are really worried about how much everything costs. So we are focused on groceries and utilities and housing and caregiving and health care. And, you know, the Republicans were sort of praying that this big blank bill, I'm on television, won't use the word I want, that many of the things that were going to go into place people would not feel until after the election. They're starting to feel it. People that are on Medicaid are already being threatened. They have to make sure, and anybody listening, if you're on it, that's your source of health care, you need to make sure that you are registered with your state. They've got your right address. Work requirements are going into place. People lost health care because we didn't expand the Affordable Care tax credits, and they're hurting. They're making choices. They're not going to the doctor, and emergency room visits are up. Boarding, because they don't have beds for people, is up. Yeah. People are feeling it right now.
0: Indeed, they are. And that autopsy that she talked about, You know, after there's a big loss, a party always tries to look back and figure out what went wrong. That autopsy didn't consider, not only didn't consider Gaza and Israel, didn't consider Biden's influence, didn't consider racism, sexism. It was a worthless, an absolutely worthless document. And I don't think Ken Martin would have gotten the grief he got if he'd have said, look, we've got to start over. We've got this autopsy and it is worthless. Okay, let's take a break. Ready for your calls and texts right after this.
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5: This is Tony Moray. I'm an estate planning attorney who drafts living trusts and wills for my clients. You have probably heard my ads here on WCPT for the last few years. Your fellow listeners, when we have completed their plans, say, I wish I had done this sooner. 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There are certainly decisions that need to be made, but my 30-plus years of experience will help guide you through this process. There may never be a perfect time to start, but whenever I'm asked when is the best time, my answer is always the same. Now is the best time, while it is on your mind. Being able to tell your family that you have an estate plan in place, that all the details have been taken care of, will be a great relief to both yourself and those you care for the most. Our initial consultation is without charge, and there is no obligation. My phone number is 847-996-0496, and my website is moreylawoffice.com, spelled M-O-R-E-E. I look forward to speaking with you.
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7: From the Weatherology Weather Center, I'm meteorologist Jennifer Wojcicki. We'll see sunny skies here for this afternoon with a high in the mid-70s. Winds out of the northeast around 10 to 15 miles per hour, gusting as high as 20. And then for tonight, partly cloudy with a low near 54. By Friday, sunshine, a high of 83 degrees. Saturday, partial sunshine develops, a high of 73. Sunday, sunny, high of 75. That's your latest Chicago weather update. Currently, it's 70.
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0: 773-763-9278. 773-763-9278. Text me on that line and call me on that line. Carl from Kankakee is on the line. Hey, Carl, how are you?
10: I'm trying to be useful.
0: Oh, all right. That's good.
10: That was the line. That's what Obama left with Colbert when they were doing the interviews, and he was asking him how what were his plans to be useful. So I'm trying to be useful.
0: Okay. Well, you're always useful to me.
10: Well, like Joan, I've been listening to you all day because I wasn't able to catch yesterday's show, and I marveled at all the guests, all by calling in, your wizardry with everything going. It's awesome. But I'm here to throw cold water on this peace deal. Huh. It ain't going to happen because Israel ain't going to let it happen. And is Israel in these negotiations? Are they going to be signing this agreement?
0: That's a very good point, and I believe the answer to that is no.
10: That's they what I not. Think, too. And have you heard the term mow the grass?
0: Not in a political context.
10: I heard that last week, and it was used to describe Israel and the United States going forward, periodically needing to take out military this and that in Iran, maybe blow up somebody they don't like, mow the grass. There's not going to be a long-term peace. It ain't going to happen. Israel told the people of Tyre, the biggest city in South Lebanon, to get the heck out of Dodge. Fair warning.
0: Yeah. Yep. I know. I know.
10: It ain't gonna happen.
0: The Guardian U.S. is reporting that Netanyahu has ordered the Israeli army on Gaza to seize 70% of the Gaza Strip. And by the way, that violates their ceasefire. So there's that.
10: What's the ceasefire? There's been, 2,000 dead?
0: Yeah.
10: 200? Some crazy number. I mean, there is no ceasefire. Man, any place at the moment. Probably neighbors in Chicago. Maybe, hey, nobody got killed over the holidays. That's a good thing in Chicago.
0: Hey, it's a start.
10: We'll take it. Cuba. And also the flotilla folks. Have you been watching that? The folks that try to get a flotilla going into Gaza and stop them.
0: Mm-hmm. I remember Greta Thunberg was part of that effort for a while.
10: Oh, yeah. Well, the Israelis got them. And then to see the videos of the Israeli defense minister. All the prisoners were down, handcuffed, servile position in lines, and he was walking up and down berating them.
0: Yeah.
10: This is really ugly. Anyone who opposes Israel.
0: Really ugly.
10: Really ugly. And then to add to it, those people came back to Spain, to Barcelona. And they met with a bunch of some sort of police force from somewhere in Spain, and they got beaten the hell out of with truncheons on camera, left and right, right in the airport lobby. No democracy now.
0: It's a mess.
10: The group had a contract with Israel and Mossad for training, so they were.
0: It's a mess, and I don't see, anything changing anytime soon. I mean, I don't think Netanyahu's suddenly going to wake up one day and say, oh, you know what? Let's just consolidate everything we've done so far and let's go home. No, I don't think that's going to happen. I think what's going on in the Mideast is going to be a mess for a very, very long time.
10: And Iran kind of cares about that.
0: Yep. And Donald Trump apparently is now threatening to attack Oman, and Iran isn't happy about that.
10: Oman's not happy about that. They were kind of buddy-buddy, supposedly, with us. Wait a minute, you what? that's like Trump saying, I'm going to bomb Texas. What? Wait a minute, we're your friends here. Hey, I wonder if Key West, let's mount a flotilla to Cuba.
0: to bring them food and medicine and relief?
10: Yes. And we'll have margaritas and cheeseburgers for everybody.
0: Mm-hmm. Yeah, that's a real mess. And I would have thought, for a normal person, getting involved in Iran and having it be such a mess would have made another normal person shy about getting involved militarily with another country. But, you know, the political people I'm reading say, well, you know, he messed up Iran and he desperately wants a victory. So that makes Cuba more likely to be invaded by us, not less.
10: Oh. They moved an aircraft carrier group to the area there.
0: Yeah. Well, that's just great, isn't it?
10: Hey.
0: Anyway, Carl, I gotta move on, but thank you so much for the call. Appreciate it, as always. This text came in kind of on a different subject. There was a cabinet meeting, and like all the cabinet meetings, Donald Trump has said, well, they're too long and they're too boring. Well, the fact that they're probably twice as long as they need be, because every person at the table has to outdo the person before in their praise of Trump. Oh, you're even Marco Rubio. Oh, you've ended 8 wars, and he knows better. Somebody texted in, as we watched another shameful cabinet meeting, it's obvious that a grade school student council meeting makes more sense. The adults who try to outdo each other with unnecessary praise, bootlicking, and lies are embarrassing themselves to the world. Unfortunately, this is not a comedy spoof. It is their reality. And I think some of them truly believe what they're saying, because I don't think any of them are particularly bright. But some of them understand that this is the price of being in the cabinet. Oh, you've done more for business. You've done more for the American people. You've done more for healthcare. You've solved so many wars. Let's go back to the phone lines. Jim's on the line from Chicago. Hello, Jim.
11: Hi, Joan. In this era of creating your own reality, you build your own reality. It should be a game like Monopoly was in the old days. Build your own reality. Somebody almost got away with it in the CIA. He made up his whole work history. He got hired. 3 years he worked for the CIA. They broke into his house a couple days ago, and he had gold bars all over the living room, expensive jewelry. And he worked for the CIA for 3 years, and he was an imposter. Now, these are the people that are running around Cuba, Venezuela, Iran, anywhere where, ears on the ground, is supposed to be intelligence in the United States government, and they can't sniff this guy out. Apparently, they gave him money, Joan, believe this or not, to buy this gold. But he the one part of the errand that he didn't do was put the gold in his house to keep for himself. Now, my point is, if they could hire a CIA guy that's made up his complete work history, like George Santos, the representative of New York, and make up his whole history, whole club, and they could hire somebody to the CIA, what is this doing?
0: Yep.
11: The intelligence department? What department is that? I mean, if the Carson Peters cab, you wonder they'd look over and see if you actually worked good or whatever you did. But apparently, CIA is they got rid of that.
0: Remember Bob Menendez, the senator, I think from New Jersey, who also had a bunch of gold bars. His were in his closet. So, because, I don't know, where do you store your gold bars, Jim?
11: But at least Bob Menendez, he had a history behind him. This guy made it up whole cloth. He Googled it. How do I become a CIA agent? And I don't know how he Googled it or whatever he did, but he made the whole story up.
0: I bet Tulsi Gabbard is glad she resigned. Because I'm sure, even though Donald Trump would probably blame Joe Biden for this, behind the scenes, he would scream at Tulsi Gabbard for not catching this and for something happened that embarrassed him.
11: Yeah, but they can't get it. This is the age of thievery, Joan. I mean, thievery on steroids. Everybody's stealing. Your guest yesterday said, how much did Robert's wife make in this under the table?
0: Oh, millions business? Of dollars.
11: I mean,
0: that's
11: millions.
0: What,
11: I mean,
0: millions
11: of
0: dollars.
11: Stealing.
0: And it wasn't just that she was good at her job, because other people who, according to Christopher Armitage, other people who do that job don't make nearly the money she made. And she put it down as commissions rather than salary, which is why her husband felt that he could duck declaring it.
11: Oh, my God. I mean, this is the most corrupt, absolutely corrupt outfit that I've ever even experienced in my life. I can't even, I don't think if you, they said that income, please listen now, income inequality in ancient Rome was about 16,000 to 1. Now, in a democracy today, we are 140,000 to 1 for the people with the dough. I mean, that's how out of whack this is in a democracy. And the people at the top of democracy are stealing it more and more. They can't steal it up, John.
0: Yeah.
11: I mean, I've never seen. But why? My point is, why? When they look around at the history of their families and so on, they go to cemeteries and crematoriums and they see these people are gone. And it reminds me of, have you ever been to Herculean or Pompeii? Yeah, the volcanoes, you see the people that actually are memorialized there, their skeletons there, have coins in their hand. They went back to get the money. And that's why they're there.
0: Don't we see that?
11: Can't the human race see that? Anyway, Joan, but the guy in the CIA, how do you work in the CIA for 3 years and you're an imposter?
0: It does seem kind of funny. I'm sorry, it shouldn't be funny. It should be something should be investigated. But good God, thank you, Jim.
11: Anyway,
0: thank you so much for the call.
11: Thank you.
0: Real quick before we go to break, I follow Todd Maffin. He is a Canadian who posts all the time on social media, and he's always posting about if you're an American and you want to live in Canada. You know, there's websites that he's helped create that show you what to do. And he talks about buying Canadian. And he's also really funny. He did a post about a board game that has been created by, I believe it's five teenagers in London, Ontario. And the board game is called American Dictator. The format is sort of Monopoly-ish. American Dictator. Google it. Take a look at it. It is unbelievable. Unbelievable. And spot on. We're going to take a break. We'll be back with more after this.
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0: I got a text. Joan, what are you smoking? LOL, Trump will never admit he made a mistake. And I agree. When I was creating a scenario, sort of a mind game, just fantasize with me for a moment, that if he were capable of being self-reflective, a normal person would have said, oh, my God, this Iran thing is a mess. I don't know how I'm going to get out of it, but I'm sure as heck not going to do something this stupid again. Whereas Donald Trump looks at it and says, oh, Iran is really bad. I need something that will go right. Hey, let's invade Cuba. See the difference there? I was a fantasy. No, I don't believe that he will ever, ever, ever admit he made a mistake, did anything wrong. You know, that's just a given. Let's go to the phone lines. Ron is on the line from Chicago. Hey, Ron.
18: Hello. How did we get from the war's over, we destroyed their Army, Navy, and Air Force, to now we want a 60-day ceasefire?
0: Yeah, uh-huh.
18: We destroyed it,
0: and then we had to bomb it again, and then we completely destroyed their Navy, but then we had to bomb them again, and then we completely destroyed everything, their entire military infrastructure, but then we had to bomb them again.
18: Uh-huh. And he's trying to justify the war by saying the Vietnam War was 19 years and the Korean War was 8 years. Vietnam was 10 years and the Korean War was 3 years. So he should.
0: But, you know, neither of those conflicts turned out very well. Has anybody pointed that out? You know, I don't think that's like the high water mark where you should be saying, comparing to yourself to either of those in any way.
18: Yeah. And the number of casualties, too.
0: Mm-hmm.
18: Yeah. And also, somebody asked Trump about a possible gas shortage, and he said, we have plenty of coal. How many miles can you get with a bucket of coal? I don't know.
0: Yeah, oh, really? Yeah. You have to crush it up and put it in your gas tank as a powder. That's how it works. Probably didn't know that, so I'm just going to share that with you. Thanks, Sean. Thanks for the call. About what is happening in the Texas Senate race, somebody texted in, hey, Joan, going to be a tough fight. Paxton was impeached, indicted, unfaithful to his wife, corrupt as hell. Exactly the ideal candidate for Republicans. Certainly a brother to Donald Trump. Brother from another mother for Donald Trump. Marty is on the phone lines from Chicago. Hey, Marty, thanks for the call today.
19: Hey, howdy, Joan. Happy Thursday. I just wanted to point out how ridiculous of a message Trump's Memorial Day was when he said, like, happy Memorial Day, you know, to all the dumbo crap. And just how disrespectful that is, and how willy-nilly he is with all of our troops and forces. Oh, I'm going to bomb these people. I'm going to bomb. He's talking about putting our sons and daughters in harm's way.
0: You know, there will be a loss of life. It will, you know, there will be casualties, but what?
19: Right. And then they release the renderings for that stupid arch he keeps talking about, and it's going to block, like, the view of Arlington Cemetery. So, like, grieving families are going to have to drive through this monstrosity just to get to their, you know, their loved one's final resting place. It's completely abhorrent. It's disrespectful to our troops. Furthermore, I dug up, too, that Donald Trump, in his prenup with Marla Maples for Tiffany, said that if she joined the military or the Peace Corps, like, that it would invalidate his, like, child support payments. So point is like, our kids can go off and die, you know, in war, mm-hmm. and Trump specifically forbade his kids from ever being of service to this country.
0: Even earlier than that, Marty, it was widely reported when Trump was in his first term, one of his boys, and I think it was Don Jr., talked about going into the military, and Donald Trump told him that he would disinherit him. He would have nothing to do with him going forward if he joined the military.
19: Right. So my next point is, how could anybody say that they support our troops that also support this guy? I mean, it makes zero sense to me one bit whatsoever. Like, I mean, you know, I have family that has served. I have family that is serving. And I would expect that the commander in chief would respect their service, or at least have a secretary, you know, of defense that values the lives of our soldiers. But Trump just throwing around, ooh, we're going to bomb this. All you're doing is wasting our stockpiles of, you know, that might one day be critically needed, you know, artillery. You know, we're just wasting it for absolutely no good reason. And to replenish those stockpiles is not going to take months. It's going to take us years to recover from what we're doing right now. And, you know, I just, you know, and it's just so disrespectful and abhorrent. So I hope anybody that is dealing with a Trump supporter that's also like, hey, support our troops. You don't support our troops.
0: Yeah,
19: you know, if
0: exactly.
19: you support this guy, yeah, you don't have any respect for our military. So, that's my little
0: soapbox.
19: Well,
0: Marty, thank you so much for the call. Appreciate it.
19: Sure.
0: And, you know, Don Jr. just got married in the Bahamas and Donald Trump didn't go. Some people are saying it's because the Bahamas would be, because of their international agreements, be forced to arrest Donald Trump if he set foot on their land. But who was it I was watching? Some of the Trump insiders, I don't know who this came from, it might have been Michael Wolff or somebody else, said apparently there was a big fight because Don Jr. wanted a White House wedding, and his father said absolutely not. And by the way, the woman Don Jr. is marrying is the daughter of one of the financial guys for Jeffrey Epstein. She's the daughter of one of the bankers that did the some of the financial stuff for Jeffrey Epstein. So, yeah, the gift that keeps on giving. So apparently Don Jr. wanted a White House wedding. He was told no. And but apparently also Donald Trump really likes Don Jr.'s first ex-wife. He's been this wife he just married is his third. And apparently his favorite was the first ex-wife, not the new one. I don't know. Who cares? Let's go to Palos Park, where Ed is on the line. Hello, Ed.
20: Hey Joan. Happy Thursday. Great. Excuse me. I have a comment earlier this week. Trump was asked a question by a reporter. What about the midterms? Trump responded, I don't care about the midterms. And I thought to myself, back when he was running and he was asked the question, and he evaded the giving the answer, and that was something regarding him running for the election. Now it's escaping me. I can't believe it. But you can never trust this guy, you know?
0: He lies like a rug.
20: Yeah. By evading answering that question, he thought he was getting off the hook. And he does that so frequently.
0: Yeah.
20: Also, at the Memorial Day, giving a wreath to the tomb of the unknown soldier there, I thought, what you got there? You got Trump, a convicted or a criminal, a pedophile, a rapist, and next to him you have the couch lover Vance, and then you got Whiskey Pete, you know, defense secretary. I thought, what a group to be on that hallowed ground. They desecrated that ground by their presence. But this goes on. And people don't understand why Trump is just losing ground here. I mean, if you knew everything that he does under the table, he'd be deported.
0: That's heck, the stuff we already do know about is enough to turn me off. I mean, he's not even hiding the corruption anymore. Oh, I'm suing the IRS, which I'm in charge of, and the DOJ is not going to fight it because I'm in charge of them too. And I've decided that they're giving me a $1.7 billion settlement. I mean, come on.
20: Joan, real quick, I remember the fact that when he was running there, and he was asked about Project 25, and his answer was, "What is that? I know nothing about it. Mm-hmm. I never read it. I never talked to anybody about it." Well, that's certainly a lie. I mean, he was involved in it. And as far as the midterms with him, I'm afraid he has something really big planned.
0: Yeah, me too.
20: I can't understand right now, but I mean, hopefully we figure it out.
0: Yeah, so, I hope so, too.
20: Absolutely.
0: Okay, and, Ed, thank you so much for the call. I got to get to the news. We are going to take a break for news, and we're going to be back with more after this.
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26: AP News. I'm Ed Donahue. There is a tentative deal between the U.S. and Iran extending the ceasefire by 60 days. Treasury Secretary Scott Bessent says it has not received the approval of President Trump yet.
27: The teams have been going back and forth. And President Trump has made it very clear, he talked about it at the cabinet meeting, that he has several red lines.
26: Bessent says the president is not going to take a bad deal. The agreement includes starting talks on Iran's nuclear program. On the nation's 250th birthday, there'll be a $250 bill printed. There is a push to get President Trump's face on that bill. But Scott Bessent says living presidents cannot appear on paper currency.
27: Right now, there is proposed legislation in front of the House, in front of the Senate, to change the first requirement so that a living person, Donald J. Trump, could be on the $250 bill. So it's all in the hands of the it's all in up on Capitol Hill.
26: But Bessent says they have prepared in advance for a Trump $250 bill in case it's approved. The government says a key inflation gauge accelerated last month. Gus Fauché at PNC Financial says inflation is still high.
28: We're seeing higher inflation than we did in 2025. I think the picture is one where inflation is a lot higher than consumers would like, a lot higher than the Federal Reserve would like, and that's going to make it difficult for the Fed to cut interest rates this year.
26: A man convicted of bludgeoning four men to death with a metal bar as they slept on New York City streets has been sentenced to 40 years to life in prison. Major League Baseball owners made their long-expected salary cap proposal to the Players Association today. A source tells the AP the NBA has approved sweeping changes to its draft lottery in an effort to crack down on tanking, losing games to get a better draft pick. This is AP News. Louisiana has won a lawsuit over prison farm working conditions.
0: A federal judge has ruled that he cannot force Louisiana to fix harsh conditions for prisoners working the farm line. The decision follows a recent appeals court ruling that weakened standards for proving cruel and unusual punishment. The judge said the appeals court ruling means the state's minimal remedial actions since the suit was filed meet legal requirements. Since that lawsuit in 2023 was filed, the Department of Corrections has revised its heat policy, erected shade pavilions, and expanded access to water and breaks. I'm Lisa Dwyer.
26: Officials in Texas say the state is banning prison inmates from receiving hardback and used books to curb contraband. The Texas Department of Criminal Justice says the policy addresses drugs found in books. I'm Ed Donahue, AP News.
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3: From the Weatherology Weather Center, I'm meteorologist Ray Miller. Sunny skies this afternoon with a high of 75. Winds out of the northeast, 10 to 15 miles an hour. Mainly clear tonight, 56. High temperatures reach up to 84. Tomorrow, partly cloudy skies. Dry and turning cooler Saturday and Sunday with highs in the mid-70s. Looking at the long range, 79 Monday, 79 Tuesday, and 81 on Wednesday. That's your latest Chicago weather update. Currently, 75.
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0: A while back, actually quite a while back, I interviewed Ira Shapiro when his book, The Betrayal, How Mitch McConnell and the Senate Republicans Abandon America, came out. Well, Ira is back, and he is putting together a book that has a lot of different voices in it. And it is also called Betrayed, America Didn't Vote for This. Ira Shapiro is here to tell us all about it. Ira, how have you been in the many months since we've last talked?
20: Joan, it's always so wonderful to be with you and to reach your audience. You're such a great voice for progressive politics and for Chicago. So thanks for having me on again.
0: You're very welcome. Always a pleasure to speak with you. Tell me about this Betrayed, America Didn't Vote for This.
20: Joan, I was a very early opponent of the Trump presidents, this particular Trump presidency. I was opposed to the first one, but I was very concerned about this one. 10 weeks into this term, I wrote on Substack, seen enough, impeach and remove already. I was convinced by a number of reasonable people that it was a little unrealistic to think that would happen, given the congressional Republicans' slavish loyalty to President Trump. And so I set about forming a group of veteran leaders from various sectors to assess the Trump presidency. We came together out of a shared concern that it was a break from American history and the first authoritarian presidency that we had had. And as a result, we ultimately produced the book, which is a comprehensive damage assessment of what's happened in the first 16 months of Trump's second term.
0: I know that
20: the answer, which won't shock you, Joan, or your listeners, but it's sometimes hard because so much is going on. We felt it was valuable to
7: put things together in one volume and to remind people of how much damage has actually been done to our country and our people, and how important it is to stop this rampage by whatever peaceful ways we can find to do it.
0: I believe the book looks at 12 major areas where Trump has had, shall we say, a negative effect. Can you tell me about some of those?
7: Well, yes, a negative effect would be putting it lightly.
0: Yeah.
7: What we tried to identify the major areas of concern. And, you know, all of us in politics know the rule about, you know, it's the economy, stupid. And we sort of started with that because there is considerable economic harm that's been done. But in fact, we ended up starting with chapter one being the assault on the rule of law, because the connecting thread for everything that Trump and his administration have done is contempt for the rule of law. And while we tried to do it in one chapter, it kept cropping up in all the other chapters. We went from there to the damage done to our national security position. Based on essentially the trashing of our alliances, the incompetent people who are running our foreign policy, and the politicization of the military, which Trump and Hegseth have undergone. We have a wonderful military. They're perfectly capable of tactical brilliance, but using them in the wrong ways, and as this administration has done, and essentially firing many of the most capable defense and intelligence analysts we had, is doing us long-term harm. So we started with the rule of law and national security. Then we go to the economy, but also the damage that's been done to our universities and our education system, our healthcare system, climate, and frankly, what's being done to elections and voting rights. So there's a lot in the book.
0: Well, you'd need to have a lot, because this, I remember Michael Wolff had a conversation with Steve Bannon, and he asked Steve Bannon back in the day what would happen if Trump got a second term. And he said Bannon started to laugh, and he said Donald Trump would be off the chain. He would be unstoppable. He would create havoc. And of course, back then we all thought, oh, well, we'll never make this mistake again. But we have. And Bannon was right on the money.
7: Well, Bannon was right on the money. And Bannon, I sort of think of Trump as surrounded by several self-identified revolutionaries. And Bannon is one of them. Certainly, Russell Vogt, the OMB director, fits into that category, as does Stephen Miller and RFK Jr. So there's a handful of self-proclaimed revolutionaries, and then there's just basically a lot of slavish loyalists who get the best jobs they've ever had under Trump. You know, Bannon has been very candid in his view that we had to burn the system down. And one of the themes of our book is trying to help people understand how extensive the damage has been. But the other theme that goes into it is, this isn't really what you voted for. I mean, even a lot of Trump voters voted perhaps for secure borders, voted for lower prices, voted against no more foreign wars, and voted against probably woke in various forms. But they didn't vote to destroy our scientific research base. They didn't vote to make Canada a former friend of our country. They didn't vote to cover up the Epstein files, and they didn't vote for the war in Iran. So if you go down, and they didn't vote for Trump's tariffs. So if you go down the list, what you find is there's an overwhelming majority of this country who have a president whose policies they don't support.
0: Mm-hmm. But I did see something recently that said that even though there are Trump voters who are finding themselves in trouble, they can't afford the same groceries they bought before. They're having a hard time filling up their gas tank. But somebody said, we have to be willing to accept these people when they finally wake up. But you have to also understand that there's a number of these people that despite the chaos and despite the suffering, they would vote for him again. Because Ira, it's really like a religious movement to me with Trump more than a political movement.
7: Well, Joan, I certainly agree that President Trump has a unique hold on some of his followers, and it is to some extent a cult of personality, and it does have aspects seemingly like a religious movement. But the question is how many of them there really are. We used to talk about, Trump won the majority of the vote, or, won the popular vote. Then people say, he has certainly a hard core of 40% of the country. I don't believe that's the case. I believe that his hardcore supporters are much lower than that. And I think that his approval rating will continue to sink. And what we'll find is, unfortunately, that's possible to happen, and yet he doesn't learn from that he should be moderated. It simply makes him govern more as an authoritarian in a way that's quite dangerous to us as the year progresses.
0: Ira, I know that this book looked at areas of misbehavior. Did you narrow in? Because I'm wondering, did you do a deep dive into USAID and what it was and what we've lost?
7: Depends how you define deep dive, Joan.
0: Well, did you talk about it?
7: We've looked very hard at USAID. One of the contributors to our group is Brian Atwood, the former head of USAID. The destruction of USAID in record time, thanks to Elon Musk and Trump in the beginning, it's simply a disaster for not only our country, but obviously a disaster for the poorest people around the world.
0: Mm-hmm.
7: Susie Wiles, the chief of staff, made a comment a few months ago that everyone knows that USAID did very good work, terribly important work. And yet, as Bill Gates put it, we have a situation where the richest person in the world, Elon Musk, did grave damage to the poorest people in the world. So that's definitely one of the things that we focused on. The only reason I'm hesitating when I say focused on, you could write a long article or a book about the USAID. And we were trying to produce a document that is extremely substantive and fact-based, but compact enough that people would actually read it.
0: You mentioned Susie Wiles.
7: Like Thomas Paine's Common Sense pamphlet.
0: Yeah, concentrated.
7: 140 footnotes.
0: Mm-hmm. You mentioned Susie Wiles. People have speculated on what is the role of a chief of staff. And in previous administrations, the chief of staff, in addition to being the gatekeeper, is also, at least occasionally, the person who says to the president, no, you can't do that, or no, that's a bad idea, and here's why. Susie Wiles very famously said that her job is to facilitate anything Donald Trump wants to do. She doesn't rein him in. She doesn't critique him. If he wants to destroy USAID and have hundreds of thousands of kids die of starvation and AIDS, by God, she's going to make that happen. What do you think about that? And what do you think the role is, the proper role of a chief of staff?
7: Well, look, I certainly believe in the traditional role of the best chiefs of staff.

0: and he got tired of John Kelly. And what Bannon's, you quoted Bannon accurately, and what Bannon was saying is, Trump will be unchained this time. There will be no people around him who will stop him. He will, you know, that's not going to be their job descriptions. Yeah. And so I don't know if there are things that Susie Wiles says to Trump about how, well, you might be doing something that's hurting the Republican Party. But for the most part, all the people around Trump are there because they will support what he wants to do.
1: Yeah, I think you're right. Ira Shapiro, we need to take a break. Ira Shapiro is putting out a new book, Betrayed, America Didn't Vote for This. We'll be right back with more after this.
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4: This is WCPT telling you how you can shop blue. While Donald Trump is making a mess out of this country, let's take a look at some vacuum cleaners that support the Democratic Party. iRobot. Now, iRobot is a company that makes Roombas. Everyone knows what a Roomba is, right? Little electronic vacuums that do it themselves, pretty dang cool. Well, 96% of iRobot's donations went to Democrats in 2024. Samsung. Now, yes, Samsung did donate $374,000 to the Democratic Party in 2024. But that was only 61% of their donations. And there's a handful of vacuum cleaner companies that aren't in the U.S. and therefore don't donate to politics at all. Those companies are Dyson, they're out of the U.K., Shark Ninja, also out of the U.K., Hoover, Dirt Devil, and Roborock, all three of those are out of China. The Republicans always make the mess, and it's always the Democrats who have to clean it up, right? Maybe Donald Trump should step aside and let Roomba and Samsung take over. This has been WCPT telling you how you can shop blue.
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1: Betrayed, America Didn't Vote for This is a book about the Trump administration and how the Trump administration is undermining and destroying our founding principles, and also at the same time, not fulfilling promises made to Trump supporters. I can't think of one promise he made. There was going to be free in vitro fertilization. There was going to be no more wars. The Ukraine war was going to end on day one. Grocery prices were going to come down, et cetera, et cetera, et cetera. I don't think there's one thing that he has stuck with.
0: Well, I guess I could think of one or two, but not very many. I mean, look, even in those areas that we would say he had support for certain things, like making the border more secure, he's gone far beyond what anyone would have wanted to do. You could want a more secure border and not favor mass deportations, ICE agents in the streets of your cities, detention centers being built around the country. Nobody favors that kind of stuff. And so, you know, there are things you could do in the United States that we need to reform, but he doesn't have a reform agenda. He has an agenda that is essentially the through line has been destruction of our institutions, whether it's our universities or the threats to the free press, or the prosecution of his enemies and the pardoning of his friends. This is a destructive administration. And I don't believe that 50% of America wanted it, and I don't believe that ultimately 30% of America wants it.
1: I agree. Ira, it seems to me that we are on new ground. I don't have the best knowledge of American or presidential history. But I've talked to historians and I've said, was there a time in our

0: our life where we had a president who was this corrupt and this self-serving and this much against democracy? And I know we've had, you know, partisan divides before, a.k.a. the Civil War, but a single person who seems set on undermining everything that is fundamental to who we are.
1: Well, I couldn't say it any better than you do, Joan. I mean, the answer, I think, is that, and we say this in the first sentences of our book, this presidency is a as we approach our 250th anniversary, this presidency is a fundamental break with what came before. There isn't anything like this, nothing like this. Not Nixon, not anything that compares to this. I've disagreed with presidents of various, mostly Republicans, but both parties. I never doubted that those presidents were trying to do what they thought was best for the country. This is not that type of presidency. This is a presidency driven by grievance, driven by, and essentially driven by, revenge against his enemies, self-glorification, and greed. So there's no precedent for this.
0: No, there isn't. Do you think, you know, supposedly a lot of Republicans in elected office are upset, at least behind the scenes, they're upset with Trump because he has challenged incumbents, and that's usually not something that's done. You know, they've seen Bill Cassidy get the heave-ho. You know, they saw John Cornyn get the heave-ho. And they don't like that. They, at least behind the scenes, they don't like that. Does that mean that they will look very closely and somehow find their spine, which God only knows where it went? Will we finally see a legislative branch that acts as a check on the executive branch?
1: It's obviously a wonderful question, Joan. And I think that a lot of the Senate Republicans, for instance, are upset about what happened to Cornyn and what happened to Cassidy when Trump backed other people. And occasionally you will see them hold up something that he's doing, the destruction of the East, the funding of the destruction of the East Wing or something like that, briefly. They still believe that he is very dominant in their party. I think they will change their attitudes only in the face of overwhelming public opposition to Trump. Mm-hmm. And, you know, that has to be produced. You and I have talked about this before, but I was very worried that the institutions that should be checking the president were not going to do it. The Congress, the Republicans weren't going to do it. The Supreme Court was corrupted in many ways and radicalized in terms of what it was doing. And it really comes down to the people making their views known peacefully but strongly so that, you know, so that it's clear that there is public opposition to the and this damage has to stop.
0: Mm-hmm. Yeah. Any book that Ira Shapiro is involved with is a book worth reading. This one is called Betrayed. America Didn't Vote for This. And it is a good one to buy and have in your library, lest in years ahead you forget just how bad things are right now. Ira, thank you so much for spending time with us.
1: It's a good one, Joan. and it's priced to sell because it's only $7.99. We're the Common Sense Coalition, and you can find us on the at our website, commonsensecoalition.net.
0: Thank you, Ira.
1: Thanks so much, Joan.
0: We are going to take a break, and we are going to be back with more after this.
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5: This is WCPT telling you how you can shop blue. Donald Trump has implemented a barbaric anti-immigration policy with mass deportations and having ICE agents showing up unannounced at people's homes, workplaces, and anywhere they suspect, separating families, ruining lives, and deporting people without any due process. But one company is taking a stand against Donald Trump. Greyhound Bus Lines has implemented a no-warrant, no-boarding policy. This prohibits ICE agents to enter the vehicle without a warrant. Greyhound Bus says they want to guarantee the rights and civil liberties of their passengers. Greyhound Bus is the largest inner-city bus system in the U.S., with over 1,600 destinations. Maybe this will lead to more companies stepping up like Greyhound is. This has been WCPT telling you that you can shop blue.
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7: I'm meteorologist Ray Miller from the Weatherology Weather Center. Clear skies tonight with a low temperature of 55 degrees and northeast winds at 10 to 20. Friday, sunshine with a high temperature around 69 degrees and light southeast winds. Saturday, partly sunny with a high temperature around 64 degrees and northeast winds at 10 to 20. Sunday, sunshine with a high temperature of 66. Monday, sunshine with a high of 70. Tuesday, sunny with a high of 68. That's the latest Chicago weather update. Right now, it's 75.
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0: I am very pleased to chat with Mike Nellis. You hear him a lot of times. He's somebody who's a frequent fill-in host. He was a senior advisor to Kamala Harris. And now he is the host of Endless Urgency with Mike Nellis. Mike, thanks so much for being here.
9: Glad to be here. How are you?
0: Well, do you mean like me personally? Or me mentally,
9: yeah, I mean,
0: or emotionally.
9: You grade it on a curve at this point.
0: Yeah.
9: Sure.
0: Okay. Yeah. Well, as long as we're grading on a curve, I'm doing pretty well.
9: Okay.
0: These are, you know, as soon as Donald Trump was elected to a second term, I had actually, Mike, been planning of, you know, once Kamala was the president, you know, I was going to bring back arts and culture segments and, you know, I used to do a thing, Mike, called Fun Friday. We haven't seen Fun Friday in years. And as soon as I saw those election results, it was like, okay, well, forget about Fun Friday and all that other stuff, because we are going to be in the thick of it every day.
9: And we are, but you know, I think we can take a page from my old boss, Kamala Harris, who said we have to be a joyful warrior. And I think I like to be a joyful warrior. So let's make today fun Friday. Let's have fun for the next hour.
0: Okay. Oh, well, let's see. Then I guess we're not going to talk about Ken Paxton. I guess we're not going to talk about the ballroom. We apparently are this close to a ceasefire and an agreement with Iran. This close, just practically one hair away. How's that for a silver lining?
9: It's amazing because we're on this like very obvious, consistent pattern here, where as we get to the end of the week, Donald Trump starts to drip out that there's some kind of deal that they're close to, and then it all falls apart over the course of the weekend when he's at Bedminster golfing. But today, I don't know if you read this Axios report. The White House says that they have a deal, but the deal is pending Donald Trump's approval, and the deal does not include opening the Strait of Hormuz, and it's just a promise for them to talk about maybe taking the enriched uranium in a 60-day period. And I'm like, that's like if my goal was to get my 7-year-old to eat his vegetables, and I struck a deal with my son, and now he can eat unlimited candy, but it's also pending my wife's approval, and also he's not going to eat vegetables for 60 days. It's nothing. It's just bad politics, bad negotiating. These people have no idea what they're doing. And if people could just take off their Democrat or Republican Party hats for a second, this is all bad. There's no good here.
0: No.
9: Nothing.
0: I think that, you know, your characterization of the quote unquote agreement is correct. And I think that is because Donald Trump so desperately wants to put Iran in the rearview mirror.
9: Yeah.
0: That I think, you know, he could give the store away and then announce that there was a great deal that he made and walk away. So, you know, he can invade Cuba next week. But I think that it's going to be the typical Trump. Anybody who looks at it closely is going to say, well, this deal sucks. But, you know, Donald Trump is going to run around telling everybody how it's the greatest and he's the greatest. And look at that. There's another war that he brought to conclusion. Why can't he win the Nobel Peace Prize?
9: Well, he's also yesterday he kind of gave the whole ballgame away during this cabinet meeting because he was I forget exactly if he was asked a question or not. But he was like, you know, they keep saying that they're just going to wait me out for the midterms. I don't care about the midterms, but that's the whole ball game right there. Iran knows that Donald Trump is under intense scrutiny from the American people, knows that the Republican Party is on track to get absolutely demolished in November. You mentioned Ken Paxton in Texas, but right now I would say James Tallarico has a 50-50 shot of winning that race as good as any other Democrat has had since Beto O'Rourke in 2018. And they're panicked right now because if we're competitive in Texas, then we're darn sure winning in Maine and North Carolina. We're darn sure winning in Ohio and Iowa and Alaska. And they're going to have to spend a small fortune to defend that seat. So I think if you're Trump, if you're the Republicans in the Senate and the House, you desperately want this conflict over. And the Iranian government, as much as they're a brutal and oppressive regime to their people, they are not stupid. They've survived this long for a very particular reason. They know what they're doing. They understand their assets. They understand their weaknesses, but they also understand ours. And the president of the United States doesn't know how to navigate around that because he is the worst possible person to handle these things. He can never think beyond the end of his nose. He has the attention span of a fly. He's got nothing. It's bad.
0: Yeah. Exactly. He wouldn't know a good deal if it bit him in the posterior.
9: No.
0: This is a little bit of a gear change here.
9: Okay.
0: But I think the race in Maine has been very, very interesting. And obviously the Democratic nod has gone to Graham Plattner, who by many accounts is, you know, I mean, Zoran Mamdani was different and we gave a lot of traditional Democrats the shakes. And I think Graham Plattner gives them the shakes as well. What do you think of him?
9: Well, so I would call myself a Graham Plattner skeptic is what I would say, because I'm always skeptical about anybody who sort of comes out of nowhere without any kind of record of public service or activism and says all the right things. Now, that said, he's going to be the Democratic Party nominee. And obviously, like, there's the thing about the tattoo on his chest being a Nazi symbol that he's explained and gotten corrected. There's the Reddit comments and stuff like that. I don't know anything about that. And I want to believe that, you know, he's grown and evolved. And so I'm going to try to take him at his word for that. What I do know is And the big conflict today in that race that I was following and talking about earlier today is, you know, Graham Plattner said that Susan Collins set young men like him to go die in Iraq, and they're doing it again right now in Iran. And I think Susan Collins has been rubber stamping radical neoconservative Republican policies for basically my entire life. That's how old she is. She's been there forever. She's not serving the people of Maine. She literally took no responsibility for all the people who died in Iraq when, by the way, she allowed the Bush administration to lie to the American people and send young people who were my age at the time when I became politically active to go to war without Kevlar vests to keep them safe. And now she's doing it again in Iran with a president who is even somehow less capable and a defense secretary who's somehow a bigger idiot than Donald Rumsfeld is in Pete Hegseth. So Graham Plattner, for all his imperfections, is going to be dramatically better than Susan Collins for the people of Maine on the economy, on the war, on everything else. So as much as he makes me uncomfortable on a few things, I have some open questions about him. If I were a Mainer, I would vote for him because it's time for change. We can't keep sending back the same people every single time and expect different results.
0: And also, too, I think we have, let's face it, we boomers have hung on for a pretty long time.
9: And God love you, though. God love you to death, though. I love the boomers.
0: We are not going gentle into that good night. But I think that even more than her votes for Trump and her age, I think Susan Collins, her waffling, you know, how many times has she been disappointed? Has she? Oh, I'm disappointed. You know, Brett Kavanaugh.
9: I'm concerned, Joan. It's so much concern. Mm-hmm. Yeah.
0: So concerned. So disappointed. And I actually saw one ad where somebody put all of her disappointments together. And I think the bottom line is it has made her seem incredibly weak.
9: Yes. Yeah. I mean, look, she is, in my opinion, she's one of the worst Republicans because she is not honest with the people of Maine about what she actually believes in. She's a rubber stamp for everything that Donald Trump wants to do. And she carves out a handful of things to vote against him on. But when push comes to shove, when they need her, she votes for them. And that is the biggest problem. And she's got to go. I mean, look, at the end of the day, we don't have a Congress right now. And I feel like we don't talk about this enough, but the House of Representatives run by Mike Johnson is basically an extension of the Trump White House. Mike Johnson is an employee. Donald Trump loves to brag about that all the time. Whatever the White House wants from the House, they get. The Senate lives in fear of Donald Trump right now with Republicans in control. He's in the last 10 days, he's gotten two United States senators primary for relatively minor disagreements when they vote with him 90%+ of the time. Not to mention, by the way, what happened to Thomas Massie last week. Not to mention what happened to the Indiana Republicans who didn't want to gerrymander the heck out of the state. So Trump has the Republican Party wrapped around his finger. So even if you are, again, take off your partisan hat for a second. I don't think the Democratic Party is perfect by any means, but we have no checks, no balances in this government right now. The Supreme Court is rigged by the Republicans, rigged by Donald Trump. Congress is MIA. We have to elect a Democratic Congress if we're going to rein this guy in, period.
0: Yeah, I agree with that 100%. I'm talking to Mike Nellis, who's a Democratic strategist and the host of Endless Urgency with Mike Nellis. We're going to take a break and be back with more after this.
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0: I'm joined by Mike Nellis, Democratic strategist, was a senior advisor to Kamala Harris, and hosts Endless Urgency with Mike Nellis. Mike, I heard something that it didn't sound right to me, but you know much more about how the political world works than I do. somebody a while back speculated that Lisa Murkowski and Susan Collins had made some sort of secret pact, you know, because they were always the ones when something looked really bad, you know, they would both kind of stand up and say, well, you know, I just don't think I can vote for that. And somebody suggested that they actually had a deal where they would take turns. One of them would vote for it and get a pass, and the other one would vote against it. Like they had some kind of, okay, you take the hit this time, I'll take the hit next time. That doesn't happen, right?
9: I mean, I wouldn't be surprised if it happens. I mean, there's a ton of, you know, jockeying for position and trades and votes in Congress. I know there was speculation not that long ago that, who's the main representative in the House, Jared Golden, was making a deal to stop the Iran authorization from moving forward. I don't know if that happens, but again, Washington is just so nakedly corrupt and broken right now. You never really know what these people are actually trying to do and advocate for.
0: Interesting. Very interesting. What do you think? I know I said I wasn't going to get here, but I am going to get here. What do you think of the fact that Donald Trump is, as you made reference to, you have to be 100% loyal. There can't be a comment. There can't be a single vote that goes against him. John Cornyn learned that. Even though Cornyn, you know, I kind of wish Thomas Massey had some disagreements with Trump, voted for him with him most of the time. But Thomas Massey never went out and said, oh, I made such a mistake with the Epstein files. I'm so sorry I did that. Let's name a river after Donald Trump. Thomas Massey stood by what he did. And I loved his concession speech. You know, like Donald Trump may think he's silenced me, but I got 7 more months. Plus, he's going to run again in 2028. I think that John Cornyn, I mean, he certainly didn't do himself any favors trying to be a lickspittle to Trump. Do you think he would have done better with the people of Texas if he'd have just looked at them and said, you know what? I'm a conservative guy. I'm very conservative. But that doesn't mean I don't have principles, and that doesn't mean that I don't have morals. And, you know, so I'm going to vote with Trump most of the time, but not every time. Would that have made a difference?
9: No, I don't think so at this point. I think, one, I have zero sympathy for John Cornyn, who is just a miserable, miserable elected official that has not done anything to make the state of Texas any better. And that's finally caught up to him now in a Republican primary instead of the general election in Texas. But Donald Trump has done everything he can to run as many people away from the Republican Party as possible. So there are fewer Americans than ever in a very long time who identify as members of the MAGA movement, who identify as Republicans right now. People are really mad at the Republican Party. They don't like the Democrats either. That's why we have a massive amount of people who are independent voters that are highly swingable right now, because the system and the institutions that prop up that system are fundamentally broken. But Trump has built the Republican Party into his image. It's a party of one man. Whatever he wants, whatever he feels, whatever he thinks that day, that's what the Republican Party is going to be talking about. And that works for them when they're running in deep red primaries in the South. So if Trump says Thomas Massey's got to go because Massey says that the government shouldn't cover up for pedos in the Epstein files, he's gone. If he says Cornyn's gone, gone. Bill Cassidy's gone, gone. That's how that works, okay? But it's not going to work when they have to face independent voters, when they have to face a broader American electorate that is very mad about gas prices, very mad about the state of the economy, really mad about this war, mad about the Epstein files. Donald Trump's approval rating is horrific. Like, it's at best, it's in the mid 30s, depending upon which pollster you're listening to on any given day. But I think the most underreported part of that is how bad Trump's numbers are in with two particular groups of people. The first is just independent voters generally. He is as unpopular, if not more unpopular at this point, as Richard Nixon was at the height of the Watergate scandal. To be more unpopular than Nixon at the height of one of America's greatest scandals is insane. And there are infinitely more independent voters now than there were before. And so the second thing is his numbers with Hispanic voters are also horrendous. And what Republicans have tried to do to rig the midterms in the House is they've redrawn all of these congressional districts in Florida and Texas in particular, and they built them based almost exclusively on how the Hispanic vote was in 2024. Well, it's turned even worse against them than other groups in America have turned. So now they're in a position where they may have screwed themselves, where these districts that look like they're R+8 are actually more like R+2. And in a wave election, they may have dummy-mandered themselves out of the majority, at least in 2026. It might be a problem in 2028 and going forward for the Democrats if we don't solve gerrymandering, but they've put themselves in an even worse position than I think the American people and the media really understand it. And if you layer on top of that with Texas, by nominating Ken Paxton, who is such a damaged candidate. And for folks who don't know, this is a guy who was impeached by his own political party, is facing more corruption allegations than I've seen for any candidate other than Donald Trump, literally has let child sex predators who are personal friends of his get away with abusing kids. This is not a good human being. He's going to be a drag on the entire ticket in Texas. So Tallarico might be able to win. He might come up a little bit short, but likely they're going to make it harder for them to win all these other House races that they need to try to hold the House. So it's a perfect storm of stupidity and corruption and malfeasance by the Trump administration. And again, it's because it's a party of one man. Everybody inside the Republican Party knows what Trump is doing is wrong, but Trump wants it, so he gets it. And if you don't give it to him, he kicks you out of the party.
0: Mike, I wonder if part of the reason why Donald Trump was so successful running candidates in these primaries is because there are a lot of Republicans who don't like what they see and have become, as you said, independents. Did that just leave like the most faithful of the faithful left as an official Republican and able to pull a Republican ballot in a primary?
9: Yeah, I mean, that's exactly what's happening. It's also happening on the Democratic Party side, too, because Democrats have been bleeding voters to independents. So if you don't like the direction of the political party that you're in, Democrat or Republican, what have you, if you don't stay and fight, the party's going to drift in a direction away from you. So, and again, I'm probably like would consider myself a pretty normie Democrat. I'm not part of DSA, but I'm not part of the moderate wing either. Like I want to get stuff done. But I have always sort of felt like my home was in the Democratic Party because that's the best place for people who are fighting for democracy and decency and who care about whether or not you have a good paying job and can retire with dignity. As long as that's true, I'm going to stay and fight. But that allure of when I'm frustrated with the Democratic Party, like when all the stuff with Joe Biden was going on, which is actually when you and I first met and I started doing your show, it's just so frustrating. Sometimes it makes me go, all right, the party's weak. The party can't get anything done. Maybe I do identify as an independent, but I always choose to stay and fight. Because I'd rather be a part of the institution and try to make it better than be off in the middle, kind of being in a neutral land where I'm still voting for Democrats all the time, but I'm not getting the candidates that I want. And so I'm sticking in the party right now, fighting for people like Mallory McMorrow in the Michigan Senate race, who I think is excellent, fighting for people like Peggy Flanagan in Minnesota, who's amazing. I work for both of them, fighting for guys like Daniel Biss, who won the Illinois 9 race and is going to be a great congressman when he's elected in November. So I feel like there's value to sticking around and fighting. And if more people did that who register as independents, we'd be in a better position right now. And that's why we should probably open up our primaries and allow independents to vote in them across the country.
0: When MAGAs become disillusioned, everybody's like, you know, we've got to just suck it up and we've got to welcome them back. And I hear that. And I also hear, no, these people were so bad and so racist and so awful. We don't want them. It does seem a little counterproductive for a political party to say, no matter, you know, we don't like you, the whole litmus test thing. But I can understand, you know, I mean, these people seem to have signed on to some really awful things.
9: Yes, I think that I get where you're coming from. And I hear that from a lot of people who watch my show, that they don't want to like accept people who voted for Donald Trump back into their community, their family, their tent, whatever have you. I just think that that's not something that happens in a healthy democracy. Like if we want to bring people back into the fold, we have to engage with them. We need to talk with them. We need to try to understand them better. They need to try to understand us better too. And I know that it is hard to try to act like the adult in the room, but it's a really bad situation in the country. And the other thing here too is don't let Trump voters be compared to MAGA supporters, because there are people who are members of the MAGA movement who are loud and racist and horrible online. They're not representative of every single person who's voted for Donald Trump, even if I disagree and don't understand the decisions that they have made at the ballot box. There's lots of people who, especially in the 2024 election, were going to the ballot box and they said they didn't like Donald Trump. If you looked at the polling and the focus group data, they disliked Donald Trump personally. They thought he was a bad person. They liked Kamala Harris more personally and thought she was a good person, but they didn't believe that Kamala was going to do anything to improve their lives. They didn't believe that the Biden administration had done enough on inflation. And they thought, you know what? The system is so broken. We're going to hand the keys back to this maniac in the hope that something gets better simply by lobbing a bomb into the crowd, which is awful. But like, that's how desperate people were. So I would rather come at it from a place of trying to understand what people are going through and how we can help improve their lives than cast them aside for a decision that they made. Because right now, 70% of Americans, more or less, are saying, this is horrible. The economy's bad. I'm really upset. I don't like either political party. We should go engage with those people. Maybe 30% of the people are gone and we're never going to get them back. Let's go engage with the people who are willing to talk. And that's why I do things like I go on Newsmax and I debate with these guys and I do Piers Morgan show and I go on Fox News, because there's 5-10% of that audience that understands they're being screwed right now and is looking for an entry point to start having that conversation about how things are broken. You got to give it to them. Otherwise, we're not going to win. And Trump succeeds by rallying up his numbers, particularly in rural communities and dying manufacturing towns where they haven't seen a Democrat in forever. So we're being defined by people who are lying about who we are, and we're not even showing up to the debate.
0: When you go on Newsmax, what do they ask you? What do they talk to you about?
9: Oh my, well, it depends, but they'll only have me on when they feel like I'm debating on an issue that they have a competitive advantage on. So a lot of times it'll be like, Mike, why does the Democratic Party believe in mutilating kids? And I'll be like, what are you talking about? You know, so it's never, they're not going to invite me on and be like, let's talk about inflation, because they know that they're weak. So they'll pick some crazy thing. Like a couple of weeks ago, they had me on, and this is actually one of my favorite hits that I've done in a while. The host brought me on to talk about some comments that Gavin Newsom's wife had made about like reading books to their kids and like changing the genders of the protagonist in the story. And they thought they'd get me all tongue-tied on like gender and stuff. And they were like, Mike, you have a son. Do you change the gender of the character in the book you're reading? And I was like, no, I find books where there are strong male protagonists and I find books where there are strong female protagonists. And I go out of my way to show my son what that looks like. And frankly, I don't know what we're talking about right now. And then the host goes, well, Mike, why are we talking about this right now? Why is this in the news today? Why are these comments resurfacing? And I would go, I guess because you guys don't want to talk about the economy and the illegal war that Donald Trump is failing to stop. Like, that's what it is. So come in and I hit him hard. And like, it's all you can do. And again, most people are going to hate me. Like, I'm the bad guy when I go on Newsmax, and that's fine with me. But there's that 5-10%. Like, that they're there. I see them.
0: Well, you know, you should pull a Scott. What was Scott Jennings? And don't get that finger out of my face, damn you!
9: To my buddy Adam Mockler. Yeah. That was really something.
0: Yeah, that was pretty ridiculous.
9: But you know what, Joan, that's the thing, is like, I think for way too long, Democrats have been afraid to go into uncomfortable spaces, into enemy territory, and have tough debates with people and stand on the merits of what we believe in. These guys can't take a punch, okay? I've debated, basically pick a name in the Republican Party right now, I've debated them. You punch them in the mouth, they hit dogs holler. Like, I don't know how else to describe it. They can't handle it right now. Right now, the entire Republican Party is angry because somebody at the DNC decided to call Stephen Miller ugly, and they used a word that I can't use on the radio, or Lady B's going to have to smash the button for me, which will not be the first time she's had to do that. But they called him something. It was a little bit vulgar, and it was about how ugly he was. And they're melting down. Last night, he was on Fox News going, this is the violent rhetoric that led to the assassination of Charlie Kirk. And I'm like, they called you ugly, dude. And like, objectively speaking, you look like Gargamel. So like, chill out. Like, they can't take a punch.
0: Yeah, that's absolutely true. We are coming up on the news, Mike. But when we come back, I was in Houston over the Memorial Day weekend before the primary, when we didn't know yet that John Cornyn was going to get crushed like a bug. And my daughter and I were in some restaurant where they had a television, and they were already running negative ads on James Tallarico. And they did the thing where they take one sentence from an answer or one sentence from a speech, and with no context, no nothing. And they, you know, put them all together so that it looks like somebody is really, you know, really off the rails. And then I remember the tagline was, Tallarico, he's too weak for Texas, or not strong enough for Texas. One of the things that James Tallarico, who is a straight white guy, who's a Christian, you'd think they wouldn't have that much to complain about. But, you know, they always find these clips where they say, well, you know, he's for trans. He supports trans, and he supports this, and he supports this other thing. I want to talk to you about, A, those ads and those issues. And, you know, when you go on conservative television, do you ever get any of those, and how do you respond?
9: Oh, yeah.
0: I'm talking with Mike Nellis, who is a strategist, a Democratic strategist. He was once a senior advisor for Kamala Harris. And he's also the host of Endless Urgency with Mike Nellis. You also hear him on WCPT, frequently filling in for me on this show. We're going to take a break for news, and we'll be back with more after this.
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12: Arthur von Weisenberger has been writing about bottled water since 1978. He wants consumers to know the differences between types.
13: Not all waters are created equally. Labels may tell you some of the story. The first category, which we call whole water, it's naturally pure, hasn't been altered at all, things taken away from it or added to it. Truly the definition of a natural spring water. And what's amazing is how few waters fit into that chart, especially from the United States. And one of the other points about the whole water category is it hasn't been disinfected. What happens when you disinfect water is you kill everything in it, good and bad. Water has a natural fauna, a natural vitality. Disinfected water may taste fine, but you may not have that vitality that you're looking for.
12: Arthur von Weisenberger says consumers would be surprised to know some of the leading brands are just processed tap water. With Checkup on Health, I'm Chris Whitting.
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14: Joining us now on the phone is Gay Icon's living legend, John Waters. 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She's like, please tell him that Crybaby was my gay awakening.
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17: AP News, I'm Ben Thomas. We're being told U.S. and Iranian negotiators have reached a tentative agreement to extend a ceasefire and start a new round of talks. AP's Amar Madani has more.
18: The deal that still hasn't been signed off by President Trump would extend the ceasefire one by 60 days. It calls for opening the Strait of Hormuz and a demining of the Strait of Hormuz. And in that 60-day period, the U.S. and Iran would also begin negotiations on Iran's nuclear program.
17: The emerging understanding comes as the current ceasefire appeared to be wavering. U.S. Central Command says Kuwait intercepted missiles fired at its territory from Iran, while Tehran said it had retaliated for U.S. strikes earlier in the week. Still, oil prices eased, Brent crude settling below $94 per barrel, while U.S. crude dropped under 90. And U.S. gas prices continued to ease, dropping 3 cents overnight. AAA puts the national average below $4.43 per gallon. The Fed's preferred inflation gauge accelerated in April to the highest level in 3 years. Prices up 3.8% compared with April a year ago. Gus Fauché at PNC Financial Services.
19: There are more pressures on consumers with higher energy prices and the softer labor market. In fact, once we adjust for inflation, income's down about 1% over the past year. But consumers are still spending even outside of gasoline. But we are seeing slower growth in consumer spending as consumers deal with higher prices.
17: Mortgage rates have climbed to the highest level in 9 months. Freddie Mac puts the average 30-year at 6.53%. Jobless claims ticked up last week, but layoffs remain relatively low. On Wall Street, stocks pushed to more records, largely on better-than-expected profit reports. The S&P gained 0.6%, the Nasdaq 0.9%. The Dow rose 24 points. That's less than a tenth of a percent. And a source tells AP the Justice Department has opened an investigation into E. Jean Carroll, the columnist who sued President Trump for sexual abuse and defamation. This is AP News. The AP's Monica Pronchuk's tracked down some U.S. deportees.
20: Imagine you traveled across the world to seek safety and freedom, and instead you end up detained in an authoritarian country that you have never even heard of. This is what happened to over 30 asylum seekers of different nationalities who have been deported from the United States to Equatorial Guinea, a tiny state in Central Africa, which signed a secretive multi-million dollar deal with the Trump administration. As often in Equatorial Guinea, things are not what they seem. This hotel, in reality, is an unlikely prison. I spoke to a 26-year-old detainee from East Africa, stuck there for over 5 months. He was told to plead for mercy with the country's vice president, but his asylum claim was still rejected. He's now waiting to be deported to his country, even though a U.S. judge said being sent back would put his life in danger.
17: The AP's Monica Pronchuk. More for report at apnews.com. I'm Ben Thomas.
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7: I'm meteorologist Ray Miller from the Weatherology Weather Center. Clear skies tonight with a low temperature of 55 degrees and northeast winds at 10 to 20. Friday, sunshine with a high temperature around 69 degrees and light southeast winds. Saturday, partly sunny with a high temperature around 64 degrees and northeast winds at 10 to 20. Sunday, sunshine with a high temperature of 66. Monday, sunshine with a high of 70. Tuesday, sunny with a high of 68. That's the latest Chicago weather update. Right now, it's 74.
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0: I'm joined by Mike Nellis. You can find his writing on politics and culture, and what he calls no bullpoop Democratic strategist. endless urgency with Mike Nellis. Yes, I cleaned it up a little bit.
9: You said damn earlier, Joan. I caught you.
0: So. I think that's okay. I think you can get away with like damn and hell. But I don't, beyond that, I'd try to not say anything else that's going to get me in trouble.
9: Can Lady B text me a list of approved words so I don't get you in trouble again?
0: No, she hasn't. But if she has an approved list of words, she should send it to me, because I'm always curious about what I can and cannot get away with. Anyway, before we went to break for the news, I asked Mike an exceedingly long-winded, rambling question about James Tallarico, about the negative ad. I saw the Republicans already running in Texas. That he's weak, and they love the fact that he, according to the Republicans, he just wants everybody to be trans. A, what do you think about that? And are these the kinds of things that you get hit with on conservative media?
9: Yeah, I personally get hit with them all the time, and they think they can trap me, and I don't really understand it because I don't care when they come at me like that. But it's for Tallarico. This race is going to be the ultimate sort of fight between the politics of affordability and the politics of the culture war and what's going to win out. And to me, the Republicans fundamentally do not understand why they won the 2024 election. They don't know why the tactics that they did worked. They don't know why the messaging worked. And it's so obvious because if they knew, they wouldn't be operating the White House and the Republican Party this way. But they won because of affordability. They won because we went through a heavy inflationary period. The Democrats did not make people feel seen or heard. They didn't do enough to provide immediate relief. As much as I love and respect Joe Biden and Kamala Harris, who were both very good to me when I worked for both of them, it's we didn't do enough. And Donald Trump promised to make everything less expensive. So again, people handed the keys to a maniac. Now he could not be more tone deaf. He's made everything worse with the tariffs, with the corruption, with this war in Iran. Gas prices and diesel prices are insane. There's a fertilizer shortage. There's a helium shortage that's like causing problems in the medical community right now. There's just so many things that are an absolute mess. And he's going around being like, I don't care about you. So in Texas, they've nominated this guy, Ken Paxton, who's an absolute disaster. He's probably the Tallarico campaign says he's the most corrupt politician in America today. I think you have to reserve that for Donald Trump. But I'd say he's at least the second. And it's highly problematic. So they can't talk about the economy. They can't run on the war because the war is unpopular. Donald Trump does not have any signature legislative accomplishment. Like, what has he accomplished? What has he built? What's something that's going to last besides he wants to build the ballroom and they're throwing a UFC fight for his birthday and stuff like that? He doesn't have anything, no signature program. They can't seem to really get Trump RX off the ground, which is like not a bad idea, to be honest with you, but they can't seem to get any of it moving. So he's got nothing. And so all they can do is go all in on culture war. So if you watch the last 48 hours since the primary, they're going, James Tallarico is low T. They're calling him Tallawoko or Tallaweirdo or something like that. It's all really stupid. They're talking about trans kids. They're talking about how many genders Tallarico believes in. They're simultaneously, this is my favorite stupid thing that Republicans are doing right now. They're simultaneously arguing that James Tallarico is a weird sexual deviant because on Instagram, he follows one OnlyFans model, and then also speculating that he might be gay, which is just unbelievable to me that they could just, you know, do both at the same time. So it's just crazy to me. And that's all that they have. And that might work. Okay. Cause it's a state that Trump won by 14 points. It's an R+5 state. So again, it's going to be a question of where independent voters go. Do people buy it? Is Tallarico able to present himself in the way that I think he actually is, which is a good, faithful human being trying to do the work on behalf of the people of Texas? If that can get through, if Paxton's as bad of a candidate as I think he is, I think he could win. But go look at the races over the course of the last year, year and a half. Trump-endorsed candidates are getting crushed. Trump has lost 13 races in a row in 2026 where he's endorsed the general election candidate. So it's not going well for him there. He's winning all of his primaries. But they've been running ads on this trans issue all for the last year. And for the most part, it's not working. And it's just, you just have to pivot back to the things that people are actually focused on. And I don't think you have to abandon the trans community either, because trans Americans deserve the same rights as everybody else. I want to make sure that trans kids are respected and loved and safe. I think that's important, just like I want my 7-year-old son to be safe. But more importantly, right now, we got to build a road. We got to fix a bridge. We got to pass legislation that's going to improve everybody's life right now. Don't let them distract you on culture war issues, because it hides the fact that they have no meaningful solution to any problem that will actually improve your life. And so that's what they want to do. So don't play their game. Just blow right past it. That's what Zoran Mondani did in the New York City mayor's race. That's what Abigail Spanberger did in Virginia. Sorry. I know I went on for a while there.
0: That's okay. No, I've heard Stephanie Miller be interviewed by, what's that guy that Trump loves who lives in Florida? Sean Hannity. And
9: yeah, she was on Hannity's show. Yeah.
0: And he'll say, okay, I hope you're going to answer this because I really want to know why Democrats are doing this. And she'll say, well, Sean, I've got to tell you, you know, Donald Trump is a crook. And she just like leads him for a few words like she's going to answer. And then she turns it around and you see him, his shoulders kind of drop like, OK, here we go again. So if somebody, a conservative host, says to you, you know, you're the party that supports trans people, How do you justify that, Mike?
9: Well, I'll just give you an example. I was on News Nation with a guy named Todd Starnes, who's a big conservative voice over there. And he brought me on because there's some situation in Loudoun County where somebody was somebody who was trans was using a bathroom and they were videotaping, I think, boys at the school. And the way the school district had handled it wasn't great. And, you know, I try to be like, I'm going to give you an inch and then I'm going to take a mile is basically how I go. So I was like, you know, look, nobody should be recording kids in a bathroom. That's wrong. I don't care if you're trans or otherwise. Like, that's just gross. It shouldn't happen. And then my immediate pivot was, however, I don't think the federal government should be telling people who should or should not be using what.
0: Oh, Mike, we lost you. Lady B, did we lose a connection?
9: Back to that, because I don't think it makes sense for DC politicians to be attacking.
0: Mike, you dropped out. Answer again.
9: Oh, can you hear me now?
0: Yes, you went away and then you came back.
9: Oh, that's odd. I'm so sorry about that. I would basically frame it and say, I don't remember where I cut off, but I would say, you know, look, I would give them a little bit of an inch and then I would take a mile, but I would see it a little bit and go, look, you shouldn't be recording kids in a bathroom. That's disgusting. I don't think you should be demagoguing the entire trans community for that, because that's something that happens elsewhere. And I'd probably pivot immediately to the Epstein files or corruption or local government control and talk about big government. So I would just try to get off of it. Republicans do this thing all the time. When you see them on MS Now or CNN, they never answer the question. They just blow right past whatever the reporter wants. I just do that because, like, if they're going to fight unfair, I'm going to fight unfair. I don't feel compelled to talk to them for 20 minutes about an issue that, like, again, is not unimportant. I want to figure out how these kids are safe, but it's not the dominant issue in America today. Like, we've got to get back to making sure people can afford to buy a house and take care of their family on one income. Like, that's how far away we are from any kind of economic equality in this country.
0: What's going to be a better argument for James Tallarico to make? Oh my God, Ken Paxton is a terrible human being, which I've got earlier today. I played a Tallarico ad, and the whole ad was about how disgusting and awful Paxson is and all the things he's been accused of and some of the things he's been convicted of. And that was the whole thing. And I understand that, but I also think that that's not enough. You have to tell people what you want to do and who you are. I mean, it's not like Tallarico's the incumbent who's been in the Senate for 20 years and everybody has a feel for who he is. How do you, as a candidate, how do you balance that? You know, my opposition is bad, but let me tell you why, who I am and why I am good.
9: Yeah, well, you have to be able to walk and chew gum at the same time because you have to define your opponent for who he is, and then you've got to make sure that people understand what you're going to do to help them. And that was where Kamala Harris, I think, A, did not have enough time to succeed in the 2024 race, but let's compare the two for a second, is like Kamala prosecuted the case against Donald Trump reasonably successfully. Again, at the end of that race, Kamala was liked more than Donald Trump, the Republican candidate. But at the end of the day, she did not have enough time to articulate and flesh out an economic vision. And she was being dragged down by the inflation crisis that happened under Joe Biden. I don't believe it was his fault. It's just what happened when he was president. So she couldn't do that. Now, the difference in this race is that Kamala was the de facto incumbent, given her relationship to Joe Biden. In this race, Paxton is the incumbent because of his relationship to Trump. So Tallarico is the upstart. So define your opponent, prosecute that case that he's a very bad individual who's never going to do anything to help improve your life, and then make sure that people know the two or three things that you're going to do that's going to help improve their life. Again, I come back to Zohran Mamdani, and you can feel however you want about him and his policies, and I know he's sometimes a firebrand that people get uncomfortable with. His campaign messaging was so laser focused and simple. It was, I'm going to freeze the rent. I'm going to fight for you. I'm centering your issues at this campaign. That's what Democrats have to do everywhere. Even if you don't go all the way to the left in DSA territory where Zohran is, that's fine. Abigail Spanberger basically did the same thing. Mikey Sherrill basically did the same thing in the New Jersey governor's race. You can do that inside the frame of your own ideology, your place in the party, or where you're running too, because obviously Texas is much more conservative than New York City is. But I just think you can do both, and you've got to, because you can't allow the Republicans to make their voters think that Ken Paxton is a normal Republican. Because he is not. He's the most damaged candidate that any political party is running in this election, period.
0: Yeah. I felt really sorry for Kamala Harris when she was running.
9: I did too.
0: Because by all accounts, you know, behind the scenes, Biden was like, hey, you know, I made you the anointed one with no open primary. You know, you've got to stick with all my ideas and all my policies. You know, you can't make me look bad. And I think that there was a decent amount of ill will toward Joe Biden. And when Kamala didn't say, she would say, I'm not Joe Biden. But that was, to me, about as far as it went. You know, she should have said, this is how I see what's going on in Gaza. This is, you know, I respect him. I love him. He respects me. He loves me. But we're not the same person. You know, would it have made a difference?
9: I think it would have. I think she had to create some separation with Joe Biden. I mean, look, at the moment, Biden was already largely unpopular before the debate debacle, and then was certainly like very unpopular after that. Like, people were upset. You had to create some level of daylight. I really believe the 2024 election was winnable. I still believe the original sin was Joe running for reelection, period. We should have had a full primary. Giving Kamala 107 days was not enough time for her to be able to do what she needed to do. But Joe Biden also just, and again, God love him and God love Jill Biden. I love them. Joe Biden's been an important part of my career over the course of my life. But it's, you got to know when to fold. And you also got to know when you got to let other people around you create distance from you. Nancy Pelosi would somewhat famously tell her members of Congress, go out there, campaign, say whatever you got to do, create distance from me if you've got to. I get it. Go win. Because Nancy Pelosi cared more about winning than she did about her popularity inside the broader American electorate. Biden cared more about his popularity. So he said, and this is in Jake Tapper's book, I believe that it's true, is no daylight, kid. That's the quote. Mm-hmm. No daylight, kid.
0: You know, he now denies that he ever said that.
9: Yeah,
0: I've seen interviews where it's like,
9: they deny a lot of stuff in Biden world. God love him. But I was on News Nation last night talking about this because Jill Biden she came out and said she was worried that Joe was having a stroke during the debate. And, you know, Leland was like, well, what do you want her? I was like, he's grilling me, Leland Vittert on the show. And I like Leland was like, he's grilling me about Jill Biden, like defending Joe. And I'm like, what do you want her to do? Like, that's her husband. Like, she's going to defend him. I understand that. But I think in an attempt to protect somebody who they admired and loved, they did a disservice to the American people. They did a disservice to the Democratic Party, which puts us in the position that we're in right now. because I believe Donald Trump could have been beaten. I really do. I think we could have won that. And I also think in the reverse, if the Republicans had run like a normal candidate like Nikki Haley, not that Nikki Haley is perfect or anything, I think they probably would have won a much bigger election victory than they did. So they ran a damaged candidate, in my opinion.
0: Trump, I want to talk to you more candidate. About that. You think that there was a path for Democrats to win this last election. I want you to talk more about that after we take a break. We'll be back with Mike Nellis.
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4: Mike Nellis is a Democratic strategist who just said before the break that he thinks the Democrats could have won the last presidential election. What would that have looked like, Mike?
7: Well, it's multiple different scenarios, and it's a lot of wish casting, so I apologize in advance. But like one, I think Joe doesn't win. We have a whole primary. We nominate somebody who's ready for that moment. And that candidate may have been Kamala Harris. She would have had an entire time to build her own campaign, her own policy agenda to get all the reps in that she needed in the same way that Barack Obama did in 2007, 2008. Because I think we romanticized that. Like I dropped out of college to join the Obama campaign and then got another job after that. But like we remember Barack Obama as we saw him in the White House as this talented politician, and he was, but he got so much better by trial by fire during the campaign. So Kamala was robbed of that experience, in my opinion. And if she didn't rise to the occasion, somebody else would. But Trump was so deeply unpopular. Like, people did not like him, still do not like him. And so I just think that we have kind of washed over this idea that Trump was always going to come back for one reason or another. But I'm not sure that that was the case. Now, I think then you get to the debate debacle. And so the decision that the DNC had to make was, do we have like a mini primary? And that would have been a disaster. I don't know that that would have been right. I do think like, if you plucked out like a Gretchen Whitmer kind of thing, it might have worked, but like, I don't know. But I think for Kamala, like creating that distance with Joe Biden would have been helpful. I think doing more podcasts would have been helpful. I think not acquiescing to the Trump campaign and letting them define the terms of the race, unlike we talked about trans issues earlier, that they them ad that the Trump campaign ran is now kind of infamous in political consulting circles for being highly effective. The Kamala campaign basically ignored it. They didn't give their team talking points to fight back against it. I think that was a mistake. Again, I'm Monday morning quarterbacking here because it's now 2 years later almost. But, you know, I just I do think it was winnable. And I believe it was winnable because, one, it was really close. The race was decided by like 180,000 votes in three swing states. We were actually super close to Kamala winning the Electoral College and Trump winning the popular vote, which would have been a hilariously terrifying outcome. It would have been funny on one hand to watch it happen to them, but it would have been really bad because I think the way the right would have reacted to electing the first Black woman president that way would have been really bad, just given the way that they react to stuff. So it's just tough. And again, I'm wish casting. Like, I want to be clear. I don't know. Like, nobody knows.
4: Well, let's back up. Let's wish cast even earlier.
7: Okay.
4: There are a lot of people who say, well, you know, Jill was really the only one who could say to him, Joe, you know, let's not do this again. You know, you did it. You came out on top. Let's leave well enough alone. And other people are like, well, his staff, they saw him every day. They saw that he wasn't on top of his game. His staff should have said to him, what do you mean you think you're going to run again? Are you kidding me? Whose job was it?
7: Well, ultimately, it's Joe Biden's job. Let's start right there. Like, I mean, again, I love Joe Biden, but he made a decision to run again. He made a decision to put the Democratic Party in that position. So I'll start there. Yes, I think you need people around you who will tell you when it's time to hang it up. And I think for Joe, it was time. If for no other reason than just the physical degradation of his body. Like, I don't buy the Republican argument that he was like gone and had dementia and all that. But I do think like anybody who's in their 80s, like, had good days and bad days. Like, that's just the way that it is. And I think we've all had relatives that have gotten to that point, and sometimes it's really uncomfortable. I also will say, I think that there's a broader responsibility inside Democratic Party leadership, and including voices like mine, all of us were kind of uncomfortable with what we were seeing, and very few people

0: were willing to speak out. Now, I was not a public figure at that time. I hadn't like come forward. I had like a private X account and like I didn't really do anything beyond that. And there's a lot of reasons why I decided to come forward shortly after Joe Biden dropped out of the race. But I think we've got to get to a point where the Democratic Party is willing to have the actual real tough conversations that we avoid all the time. And I think in 2023, we should have had a really tough conversation about whether or not Joe Biden should have been the nominee. But the media didn't want to have that conversation. Certainly the White House didn't want to have it. The DNC didn't want to have it. The DNC literally changed. And again, I have a lot of friends that work over there, but they changed the nominating contest to make it easier for Joe Biden to run for reelection, to make it harder for somebody to primary him. And nobody serious primaried him. Like, that was the other thing, is that there, we should have more infighting in the Democratic Party. It's not that I want there to be a bunch of like disarray and stupid food fights, but there's important issues inside the party. We should be trying to have them. And like, somebody who would have ran against Joe Biden either would have risen to the moment and been the nominee, or Joe would have run a better campaign and he would have proven that he could do it, which would have dispelled the notion about his age and health, which would not have led to the debate debacle that happened. Again, wish casting, I don't know, but I think we need to have like full vibrant primaries. And so heading into 2027, 2028, I want to have a big, messy, ideological driven content. Like, I get asked if so-and-so should run. The answer is yes, everybody should run. Let the voters decide. Let's have a big food fight. That's what we need, because the last time we did that, we nominated Barack Obama, who's the best politician I've ever seen in my life.
1: Was it, it seems like Nancy Pelosi was the one who put the final nail in Joe Biden's reelection campaign.
0: Yeah.
1: Should she have spoken up? If she's always been such a long range thinker, she's been so strategic and she knows how the sausage is made. Should she have gone up and said, you know, I'm hearing rumors that you're thinking of running for reelection. I want to tell you, I think it's a bad idea. And here's why.
0: Yeah. Yeah, the answer to that is yes. Like, Chuck, Hakeem, Nancy Pelosi, every other major member of the Democratic Party should have been pushing harder for this, because it was a conversation that was happening behind closed doors, and our elected leaders didn't do it. And I think a lot of that was because they didn't want to upset the apple cart. I think a lot of it was because people were being lied to about Joe. I mean, like, I've always said, like, for me, like, I did not have direct communication with Joe Biden ever in my entire life. But like, I was being lied to by somebody who was being lied to by somebody who was being lied to. Right. That's the way I would frame it, is that there was just such a small circle of people around him and a lot of people who trusted that inner circle, and that inner circle betrayed the Democratic Party, betrayed the American people to a certain degree. I mean, I think I've read Jake Tapper's book, Original Sin, and I always frame it this way, is like, it's the most infuriating book I've ever read, because half of it is crap, but the other half of it is totally believable to me. Now, I don't know which half is which half the time, but I do believe a lot of it that's in there, because I've heard it independently corroborated by other people who work on the space. It's just, it's an uncomfortable thing. And I think Democrats did not speak out more. And I've spoken to members of Congress and other clients of mine who have regretted that they didn't speak out there. And I think in a couple of years, you're going to see the Republican Party have the same regrets when they don't speak out about Donald Trump, who is clearly physically and mentally deteriorating as well.
1: Real quick question. We've only got a minute, so I suppose it's yes or no. I was a little bit bothered by Jake Tapper's book, because he purports not to be an opinion guy, but a journalist. And I felt that there was a lot of opinion and point of view, appropriate or not.
0: I thought the book was fine from a POV standpoint. I think the issue is that if you had all that information during the 2024 presidential election, you should have reported that. Like, that's what bothers me, is that they waited until the end to report a lot of that. And they probably had at least half of that done. I don't like that. Like, there's stuff that they know right now that these reporters know, like Jake Tapper, that they're not reporting about Trump because they're planning to write a book when he's gone. And I think that's wrong.
1: Yeah. Mike Nellis, Endless Urgency with Mike Nellis on Substack. Look for it. And he is also a voice you hear on WCPT. Mike, love talking to you. I would have you on every week if you had the time for that. Please don't wait so long before you come back.
0: I won't. Well, you and I are going to see each other at the lookout, right?
1: Oh, yeah, at the hideout. On June 10th.
0: At the hideout, that's what I meant. Yeah. I knew it was in my head.
1: Yes. Mike Nellis is going to be one of our guests for Edwin and me when we're do a live thing at the hideout on June 10th. Awesome. We hope you join us. We are going to take a break. We'll be back with more after this.
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2: I'm Jessica Ettinger, CNBC Wall Street. With fresh record closes for the major averages across the board today, the Dow, the S&P 500 index, and the NASDAQ, investors are hopeful that a ceasefire extension is possible, although President Trump and Iran's leader will have to sign it. Oil ticked a little lower today. The Dow was up 25 points. It counts. IBM shares led it higher. They were up 3.5%. The S&P 500 index added 43 points. The NASDAQ added 242 points today. Shares of NVIDIA were higher. Micron Technology, for the first day in three, ticked lower, down about 0.5%. Companies whose shares hit fresh all-time highs today include Morgan Stanley and CrowdStrike, Marriott, Eli Lilly, Dell, and AMD. I'm Jessica Ettinger, CNBC.
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7: I'm meteorologist Ray Miller from the Weatherology Weather Center. Clear skies tonight with a low temperature of 55 degrees and northeast winds at 10 to 20. Friday, sunshine with a high temperature around 69 degrees and light southeast winds. Saturday, partly sunny with a high temperature around 64 degrees and northeast winds at 10 to 20. Sunday, sunshine with a high temperature of 66. Monday, sunshine with a high of 70. Tuesday, sunny with a high of 68. That's the latest Chicago weather update. Right now, it's 74.
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11: 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There are stories you can find on our website that are really important things that are going on politically. And Rich shows up every Thursday to bring us three stories we might otherwise have missed. Mr. Eberwine, how are you and what do you have for us today?
12: I'm doing well, Joan. I have a few stories focusing on President Donald Trump's anti-weaponization fund. And these stories are focused around the state of Wisconsin. Several Wisconsin lawmakers publicly commented on Trump's anti-weaponization fund this week, which is, you know, the $1.7 billion fund that will give payouts to, quote, victims of lawfare and weaponization. You know, this fund has caused a firestorm in Congress. It's received backlash from members of both parties.
11: Mm-hmm. The slushy fund.
12: That was not just
11: for buying slushies.
12: No, much more. The president of the Citizens for Responsibility and Ethics Watchdog Group called it, quote, the single most corrupt act in American history. So it is expected to give taxpayer financial handouts to Trump's allies, including potentially January 6 rioters. And, you know, one of the people who spoke in favor of the fund this week was U.S. Representative Tom Tiffany, who is also the leading Republican candidate for governor in Wisconsin this year. During a luncheon with WisPolitics on Tuesday, Tiffany said that he not only supports the fund, but is also open to January 6 rioters potentially receiving payments from it, aside from those who assaulted law enforcement officers. That's where he draws the line. We have the clip of him saying this.
13: The idea that some of the January 6 rioters would who were convicted, prosecuted and convicted and some jailed would actually receive money from this. Do you agree with that concept?
14: If they were illegitimately harmed, then possibly they should. Where I draw the line in regards to this is anyone that harmed a law enforcement official, no. You should be charged with a crime, and you should do the time if you did harm to a law enforcement.
13: Okay, so you don't agree with the blanket pardons that Trump did when he came in to office in the second term?
14: Not when somebody has harmed law enforcement.
1: Interesting. Interesting. Trying to cover all the bases there. I respect that.
12: Yeah. I mean, you know, of course, it's the people who were there on January 6th who participated. There was a lot of other crimes that they committed other than assaulting law enforcement officers, breaking and entering, disrupting official proceedings of Congress, etc. So, you know, this, you know, Tom Tiffany is a Freedom Caucus member who rarely criticizes or votes against Trump, you know, even in a year where Democrats are expected to overperform in November's elections. The Wisconsin governor's race is still considered a toss-up by election analysis and, you know, including Cook Political Report.
1: Really?
12: So there is a real chance Tiffany becomes the governor of Wisconsin.
1: Oh, boy.
12: You know, and I think these comments show that he is okay with taxpayer dollars being used to reward Trump's allies who assaulted the U.S.
1: Capitol.
12: Yeah,
1: that would seem to be the case.
12: Yeah. While Tiffany was there at the Capitol that day, keep in mind. And one of those allies who is seeking payment in Wisconsin is a guy named Jim Troupas. He's a former circuit court judge and lawyer for Donald Trump, who is currently facing 11 criminal charges for his role on January 6th. Reports indicate that he was likely one of the main architects of Trump's fake elector scheme, where Republican allies posed as members of the Electoral College and tried to deliver false election results, saying Trump won Wisconsin and several other swing states. And the guy who tried to deliver those false results to Vice President Mike Pence on that day was U.S. Senator Ron Johnson. Mm-hmm. And yesterday, Johnson told CBS that he is not only supportive of Trump's fund, but that Troupas is deserving of financial repayment for all the legal fees that he has succumbed. And we have the clip of Ron Johnson.
15: Are you net a supporter of that fund? And how do you regard the answers that you and your Senate Republican colleagues got from the acting attorney general, Todd Blanche?
16: Well, as I understand, this would just be an extension of the judgment fund, a part of the Treasury that's been around for literally decades. Obama used it. Biden used it. Now Trump will use it. I'm fully supportive of it. I know that the Biden administration weaponized government against good people like Judge Troupas here in Wisconsin. Lawfare has destroyed that man. $2 million worth of legal fees because of that weaponization. So I think the government in all administrations abuses American citizens. They ought to have some fund that they can be compensated out of. So I'm basically supportive of that.
1: I believe Ron Johnson had a card or a piece of paper in his pocket that he was trying to get Mike Pence to take. And as I recall, Mr. Pence refused to take what Ron Johnson was offering, one of the surprises of Mike Pence, who once in a while will really surprise you.
12: As there were people outside actively calling for Mike Pence's
1: Yeah.
12: Yes. I mean, that was one of the revelations of the January 6th committee a few years ago, is that Ron Johnson's office was in contact with Mike Pence's aides for Johnson to deliver this slate of fake electors. And this was part of the efforts to overturn the 2020 presidential election results. And, you know, not only has Johnson skirted, you know, any accountability for that involvement or that attempt, alleged attempt, he's actively calling for one of the people who was also involved, one of the main masterminds of this scheme, to receive financial payment with taxpayer dollars for the lawsuits that he had to pay for, which was trying to hold him accountable for his actions on that day as well. Yesterday, Troopas requested $3.2 million from the Anti-Weaponization Fund. And again, the Wisconsin Attorney General last August charged him with 11 criminal counts related to forgery.
1: When are we going to hear that Hunter Biden, James Comey, Letitia James, Fannie Willis have applied for those checks for their harassment from the government?
12: Yeah, it's interesting. Like, they didn't really specify who would be able to apply for these payments, right? If the fund even stays in place, there's a lot of Republican backlash. And Congress is the only body that can really stop it from being in place at this point. We'll see, right? If that would require a lot of Republicans to vote against Trump, and we've seen how apprehensive they are to do that these days, and what the results of that can be, with a good example is Thomas Massie, right?
1: Wisconsin politically always confuses me. Stuff that seems like it should be so straightforward sometimes goes south. I mean, I would have said that Ron Johnson could have been beaten for re-election by a head of lettuce, but apparently, no, not in Wisconsin. I don't know. It's a really weird state.
12: Yeah.
1: Not that I don't love you, Wisconsin, but politically, man, I can't figure you out.
12: Statewide elections in Wisconsin, just notoriously toss-ups almost every time. Again, even in a year like this where Democrats are expected to clean up, and there's no guarantees there.
1: No, there are not.
12: But one of the interesting ways that states are kind of pushing back on this Trump fund, in Wisconsin, the Senate Democrat leader, Dianne Hesselbein, she introduced this bill to levy a 100% income tax on any Wisconsinites who receive money from the fund. And other states like California and New York have proposed similar measures to, keep this money in taxpayers.
1: That's a fine idea and a way to get some federal money back in state coffers. Yay!
12: Yeah. It's in Wisconsin, there's Republican majorities in the state legislature, so it's unlikely to pass there. But in the Democrat-controlled states, it seems likely and possible. At the end of the day, even if the Republicans don't take this bill seriously, the Democrats have an excuse to question them on whether they support this fund or not at the state level. So that is something that Democrats are doing at the state level in Wisconsin there.
1: Yay. Good job.
12: Yeah. And that's all I got for you, Joan. I don't know if you have any questions, but.
1: I have one question. Where is my upbeat story? Where is my silver lining? Where is my, hey, this really great thing happened? Let me tell you about it, Joan. I'm sorry. Did I miss that story? Did I take a little nap while you were talking and miss the upbeat, positive, happy story?
12: I guess it was all in the delivery. There's Democrat states that are introducing the slush fund tax.
1: All right. So all right. I'll take it.
12: That's a little silver lining for you.
1: I'll take it.
12: And you know, there's a good chance the Congress repeals the fund anyway. So there you go.
1: There you go. It's all in the delivery, isn't it?
12: Yeah, I'm not good at the delivery. I'm too grim reapery, I guess.
1: Well, that's understandable the way the news is. Yeah. I can't blame you for that. Thank you so much for being here and sharing those stories with us.
12: All right. I'll talk to you next time, Joan. Thank
1: you. Okay. We're going to take a break. We'll be back with more after this.
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1: I'm very happy to welcome Mary Morton and Cleve Jones. Mary is president of the Morton Group, and Cleve is one of the creators of the AIDS Memorial Quilt. They are going to be involved in something called 7 Days in June. Welcome, Mary. Welcome, Cleve. I hope you're both well today.
22: Thanks so much, Joan. Great to be with you.
23: Thank you.
1: Tell us what 7 Days in June is. Cleve, you want to start?
23: Sure. I've been involved with the fight against HIV/AIDS since the very beginning, which happened to start about 45 years ago on June 5th, 1981, when the Morbidity and Mortality Weekly report out of the Centers for Disease Control published its very first article. Within 5 years of that, almost everyone I knew was dead or dying or caring for someone who was dying. And so we created the AIDS Memorial Quilt, and next week we're observing that sad anniversary, but also trying to rally people around the desperate need for healthcare reform in this country.
1: One of the people I knew who worked at Channel 7 actually worked on Oprah's show. It memorialized in that quilt. That always chokes me up every time I see it. Mary, talk to me about your involvement.
22: Well, my involvement is that my team at Morton Group and myself, we've been leading the Chicagoland activation with many, many people. Lots of people have gotten involved. We have lots of union support. We have lots of nonprofit support. We have federally qualified healthcare centers, which are the organizations that really are providing incredible care to uninsured and low-income folks across the city. We've come together and we've worked on a number of events that will take place next week, all during the 1st through the 7th. And you can go to 7daysinjune.org and you can see all of the events. Across the country, on June 5th, we will have a vigil. And the vigil will be to really ring the bell, if you will, and to make sure that people understand what's happening with regard to health care cuts. We know that when people cannot get the care that they need, when they're underfunded or they can't get any care, they die. And we want to ring the bell. We want people to understand what's happening. This is happening the first week of June because it is when many of the midterms start, not here in the Midwest, but certainly across the country. Many of these changes that come as a result of H.R. 1 are really happening after the midterms, and that's intentional. So we want to bring attention to what's happening. This is nonpartisan, it's grassroots, it's decentralized, and it's so important that people come together now.
1: Where can people find some of these events? Do you have a website?
22: Sure. Yes.
23: Go ahead, Mary.
22: Well, if they go to 7daysinjune.org, no matter where you are, you will be able to find events, not only in Chicago, but across the country as well.
23: But wonderful. What you will also see there is that Chicagoland has done better than anyone else. And that's largely due to Mary Morton and the incredible team of people. I've got deep roots myself in Chicago, and I'm just really very proud of the way that community has stepped up for this and grateful to Mary. Thank you, Mary.
22: Thank you, Cleve. I work with so many people that have helped this happen. And I'm excited that we could work on this coalition.
1: Mary, I know there's a series of town halls and rallies and other things in this 7 days in June, but you are particularly involved with a sunset candlelight vigil. Talk about that.
22: Sure. So on June 5th, here in Chicago, and actually we'll have a couple of them in Chicago, we will be gathering the one that we're overseeing. We will gather at the AIDS Garden Chicago, which is right at Belmont and Lakeshore Drive. And that will start about 7:30. We have a program. The mayor will be there with us, and we have a program of representatives from different organizations, really looking at everything from the National Nurses Union, to organizations of longtime survivors of HIV, to folks who work with reproductive justice, to policy folks. We really have a diversity of folks who are coming together to say we must ring the bell about what's happening. And that will happen at 7:30. And about 8:30, we'll be lighting the candles and we'll gather around the Keith Haring statue that is in the AIDS Garden. It's a one-of-a-kind piece that was commissioned specifically for this area. And so we're excited to be there and to bring people together to remember the lives that have been lost and what we must do to make sure that it doesn't continue.
1: Good points. What do you guys think, or maybe I should say, what do you two hope will change if the Democrats can sweep back into office after the midterms? Cleve?
23: Well, this is a nonpartisan effort, and certainly healthcare should not be an ideological divider. It's not a niche issue. It affects everybody. The Congress last year, 1 year ago, passed H.R. 1, the so-called Big Beautiful Bill, $1 trillion of cuts in Medicaid. Hundreds of hospitals are going to close across the country. Every single community in this nation is going to be impacted. So The first step, we think, is to educate people about the local impact of the federal cuts. Then we want them for sure to have candidate nights and hold every single candidate running for any office up and down the ballot, regardless of party affiliation, to tell their constituents what they're going to do to make health care more affordable for average Americans. We also want to reach out to different faith communities because this administration is telling people that compassion and empathy are weaknesses. Mm-hmm. That is contrary to the tradition, every faith tradition practiced in this country. So we want to encourage acts of interfaith solidarity and to remind folks that all faiths are told that they are to care for the most vulnerable among us. We also want to lift up and celebrate the many healthcare heroes that exist in every single community. Those folks that get up every morning, go to work, they're not paid enough, the working conditions are often awful, but they bring such skill and compassion, the doctors, the nurses, the custodial staff that keep the hospitals clean, the cafeteria workers, the researchers who are scrambling to preserve data that the administration does not agree with. Mm-hmm. So we really want this to be as broad-based as possible, and we hope and trust that by January, when the new members of Congress are sworn in, we will have a majority who are willing to deliver health care that's affordable and high quality to all Americans.
1: Man, what a radical idea.
22: We also want to encourage people, of course, to vote, right? We've got to get people to the polls. We know that that's being impacted. Every day we hear something about voting rights and that really being diminished. And so, again, another alarm, if you will, for folks to understand why they must vote. We often hear this is the most critical election of your lifetime. This is really it. There is no one who will not be impacted by these cuts, not one person. And I'm happy to say that we have someone who will be speaking with us, who will be with us at the vigil, John Bartman, who I know Cleve knows, who is a farmer and has been a farmer for many, many years and is going to talk about how this has impacted his life, his community. The rural communities are really going to suffer. They're going to suffer just as much as some of the urban communities, in some cases, maybe even more, because they already start with fewer facilities and resources.
1: Yeah. Cleve Jones, Mary Morton, thank you so much for joining me and talking about 7 days in June. If you didn't get all the information that you want, I wanted to let you know that Mary is also going to be joining Richard Chu this coming Monday morning, where and she'll be talking with Zahara Bassett, who's CEO of Life is Work Resource Center. So I'm glad that we are giving this event plenty of attention, and I thank the two of you very much for your time today.
23: Thank you
22: so much, Joe.
1: That's going to do it for me today. Driving It Home with Patty Vasquez is up next. Todd Belcour is going to be her guest host. And she's going to talk to Steve Springer, who's a comedian. And Carlos Mariquin, who's a national director of Food for Health, AIDS Healthcare Foundation. And somebody else from the foundation, Tara O'Callaghan. I will see you tomorrow at 2 o'clock. We're going to have stories from the states again tomorrow, and that will be fun. And then we are going to be joined by the very lovely and talented Rick Smith from The Rick Smith Show. Take care of yourself. Have a great evening. Listen to Patty, and I will see you tomorrow at 2 o'clock. Good night.

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0: We have fun with these ads, but what I'd like to talk about today is no fun. 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
2: 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As AI integrates into the workforce, it is creating a digital glass ceiling that heavily impacts women. In high-income countries, 9.6% of jobs held by women are at a high risk of automation by AI, compared to only 3.5% of the jobs that are held by men. Of the 6.1 million employees that would have the hardest time adapting to AI-related job loss, 86% are women. Despite advancement, women hold just 26% of AI-related jobs globally, and 15% are in leadership positions. AI hiring tools and systems themselves are trained on male data, meaning they are more likely to recommend men for higher-paying jobs. WCPT 820 listeners, I'm Whitney Rydell, and this is WCPT 820's Girls News.
3: This is WCPT telling you how you can shop blue. Thomas Edison invented the first light bulb, but however, did you guys know that Lewis Howard Latimer, a black man, improved upon it? That's right. Latimer's light bulb was made to last longer than Edison's. Latimer later sold that light bulb to the U.S. Electric Company in 1881, making light bulbs more accessible and affordable to the community. Here are some light bulb companies that support the Democratic Party. Philips Light Bulbs. Philips supports the Democratic Party very highly. In 2024, Philips donated over $400,000 to Democratic candidates in 2024. GE, General Electric. GE roughly is about 50-50 split with candidates they donate to. In 2024, 54% of GE's donations went to the Democratic Party, including $159,000 to Vice President Kamala Harris's presidential campaign. Hey, you guys want to hear a joke? How many Republicans does it take to change a light bulb? None. Donald Trump just says it's fixed and they all sit in the dark and applaud. This has been WCPT telling you how you can shop blue.
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5: AP News, I'm Ben Thomas. A U.S. official tells AP U.S. and Iranian negotiators have reached a tentative agreement to extend the ceasefire by 60 days and start a new round of talks on Iran's nuclear program. At the White House, reporters asked Treasury Secretary Scott Bessent about it.
6: Again, it's always a mistake to get out ahead of the president, so it is all going to be the president's decision. I think that we can see that the president very clearly stated his open the strait, highly enriched uranium, no nuclear program.
5: Karen Chamas reports it comes as the ceasefire appears to be wavering.
7: Kuwait has said it was targeted with a missile and drone attack. That's another challenge to the shaky ceasefire in the U.S.-Israel war with Iran. Iran said hours later that it launched an attack in the region, but did not say exactly what was targeted.
5: Hai Panjwani reports the Justice Department's opened an investigation into columnist E. Jean Carroll, who accused President Trump of assault.
8: That's according to an AP source who spoke on the condition of anonymity. The DOJ is looking into whether Carroll lied during the course of civil litigation against Trump, who she says sexually assaulted her in a Manhattan department store 30 years ago. In September 2024, speaking at Trump Tower after his court hearing on his appeal, Trump repeatedly denied ever knowing Carroll.
9: I have no idea who this woman is. They have a picture from, they say, about 40 years ago, a picture. And the picture depicts her and her husband on a celebrity line where I was the celebrity.
8: The Justice Department has opened a series of investigations into perceived adversaries of the president. The source says the perjury investigation is being led by the federal prosecutor's office in Chicago. Haya Pinjwani, Washington.
5: In Austria, a man's been convicted of planning to attack a Taylor Swift concert in Vienna 2 years ago. He's been sentenced to 15 years. This is AP News. Seth Sutel has the AP Markets Report.
1: Stocks push to more records on Wall Street as profits keep piling up for companies like Dollar Tree and Hormel Foods. A tentative deal to extend the ceasefire in the war with Iran by 60 days also helped lift the market and rein in crude oil prices. The S&P 500 rose 0.6% Thursday. The Dow edged up 24 points. That's less than 0.1%. The Nasdaq Composite climbed 0.9%. Dollar Tree soared almost 18%. Hormel added 12.5%. Treasury yields ease in the bond market. The yield on the 10-year Treasury fell to 4.45%. Seth Sutel, New York.
5: The Federal Reserve's preferred inflation gauge accelerated in April to the highest level in 3 years. Prices up 3.8% compared with April a year ago. Here's more news at apnews.com. I'm Ben Thomas. 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
11: I'm meteorologist Ray Miller from the Weatherology Weather Center. Clear skies tonight with a low temperature of 55 degrees and northeast winds at 10 to 20. Friday, sunshine with a high temperature around 69 degrees and light southeast winds. Saturday, partly sunny with a high temperature around 64 degrees and northeast winds at 10 to 20. Sunday, sunshine with a high temperature of 66. Monday, sunshine with a high of 70. Tuesday, sunny with a high of 68. That's the latest Chicago weather update. Right now, it's 73.
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0: Well, hello, everybody. Hope that you are happy, healthy, and safe wherever you are right now, whenever you are right now, because I know some of you listen to us on podcast. We're just talking to my guest coming in just a little bit. Comedian Steven Springer is going to join us in studio. And his wife was telling me that her brother listens to the show. I forgot to ask what his name is so I could say hello and thank you. I have a neighbor. Lady B, you know what's weird is, like, I don't go around, like, saying to everybody, I'm a radio host. Do you know I'm a radio host? I have a neighbor who saw my shirt the other day that said, lock him up. You know, the one I have from Anaqua Brewing Company. And she goes, what's your shirt say? She's like, I have to buy that. And we've talked to each other for the last 20 years. So I was a little bit embarrassed because we're talking about, like, you don't always, do you assume what your neighbors, what their politics are?
1: No, I
0: right?
1: Rarely talk to them. What? I just say hi and bye.
0: We do need to talk. Although I do talk to her. Okay. I do have to tell you this story because she's lovely and our boys are similarly aged. They're about within a couple of years apart from each other. Her son's in college. And, we kind of saw her first and really it's been over 20 years. So the fact that I just don't mention them on the radio because my name is whatever. So we saw her. She used to rescue greyhounds. Her and another neighbor on my block, both we would see them in the neighborhood walking greyhounds.
1: Okay.
0: So, you know, beautiful dogs. And, you know, her son would play baseball. Once in a while, we'd talk about my son Declan, who she would ask questions about how he was doing and things like that. She works for CPS. And then, so I was wearing the Lock Him Up shirt. And it's a pretty bold shirt. And wearing it in this neighborhood, you know I'm taking my chances. Yeah. But I'm not saying who. You're just making the assumption. So anyway, she said she liked my shirt, and I stopped to talk to her, and I looked down, and I was like, is that a turtle? Lady B, she went from what I remember her walking greyhounds, rescue greyhounds. She takes them for walks.
1: A turtle,
0: like a little, and I have a picture of it. I'll post it or I'll share it with you. But it's just about, like, I don't know, what is that, like, about, you know, like maybe 6 inches long, for like just a turtle.
1: You don't have a leash on it.
0: No, but like, okay. No, but it was on the sidewalk just walking. I was like, what an interesting contrast to the memory I have of her walking greyhounds is that she walks a turtle. And this turtle is like bold. He's like, I'm going to cross the street. So I was like but she redirects him, obviously. Sorry today. I just don't know how we haven't seen each other enough. Like when I ran for office, you know, I know we were on her porch, and actually her husband lent my field director a coat because he didn't have proper winter gear and took me for it. Anyway, so I just felt corny, like, you know, because we were talking about other neighbors that have a lot of Trump flags, have had like F Biden stuff up and things like that. And she was like, he took it down for a while. Now it's all back up. And then I saw her again and she said her husband looked up my shirt and is going to order one. And I was like, I guess I should tell them I'm on the radio and they can listen to the show. And
1: yeah,
0: so I did. Yeah. So I gave them one of my cards with the information for
1: okay,
0: the show.
1: Good.
0: Yeah. So I was like, here's my card. Listen to them. So folks, I'm not even as good as I should be about word of mouth, of telling people I'm on the radio. It's weird. Folks, tell everyone you know, to listen to the show. And I mean, in particular, if they agree with you and they're looking for more of that conversation, I know it can be heavy. I know sometimes, you know, there's so much crazy going on. It feels like a fire hose, but we mix it up here at WCPT. We do stories, uplifting stories. We do call to action. We talk to the local leaders. We talk to authors and experts and just neighbors. And I talk to comedians and musicians, and we have all kinds of folks on. So please tell us, since we don't have billboards, we don't have that kind of budget, folks, please tell everyone you know to tune in. Me and Lady B are waiting for you to call too. Oh, well, not right now. We'll text. You can call. We know who's going to be first. It's going to be a race now. Let's see who it's going to be. Dave, Jim, who's going to be? Roosevelt? We got Al from Franklin Park. You know, someone was asking me about some of Joan's regular listeners that call her and don't call me. And I'm not a fan. But I think some people, like, they get home and they start cooking dinner. I'm driving at home. Maybe I should have called it, cooking with Patty Baskett. No, it doesn't sound right. No. No, because then it sounds like it's a food show or something else. Yeah. So, cooking it up. Keeping it hot. No, that's not right. Serving it up. No. Dinner. Okay, I'll stop. At any rate, we're driving it home. So tell your friends. Tell everyone you know. to listen to the show. And don't forget, we have opportunities to sponsor our Pride Float. 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Sponsoring the Pride Float also helps us continue to get our message out, to do the work that we do. You can email me, pvasquez@heartlandsignal.com. 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And I will tell you all the highlights of being a sponsor. We have packages for all price ranges. So please email me, pvasquez@wcpt. I'm at WCPT, but the email is pvasquez@heartlandsignal.com. If you work for a company you think would be interested in sponsoring us, let them know too. So I am, hi to my neighbors and friends and folks who tune in. Those of you who are here all the time, if you're new to the show, if you've never heard us before, I'm your host, Patty Vasquez. I grew up in Chicago, not far from where our studios are. I grew up on the northwest side of Chicago in Norwood Park. And I have, I'm a daughter of a Mexican immigrant, I'm second generation Irish as well on my dad's side, because my great grandmother, Maggie O'Doyle, came from County Cork to find a new life here in Chicago. And I kind of took that background of being Irish and Mexican to become a stand-up comedian after being inspired by comics like George Carlin, Richard Pryor, Margaret Cho. And so I have been doing stand-up comedy for over 30 years and became an advocate for individuals and families who care for someone with a disability. About 15 years ago, I have an adult, beautiful son. I have two beautiful sons, Griffin, who's my older son, about to graduate college in a few weeks. Oh my God. And my younger son, Declan, who was born with a genetic disorder called Primrose that has caused a lot of physical and intellectual challenges that he never feels sorry. He never feels sorry for himself. Like, the things that frustrate him are sometimes when things change in his body and he doesn't quite get to do the things that he used to. He used to walk 4 miles, and a few years ago, he woke up one morning and, was limping, the muscles contracted in his legs, and we've been working to get him back ever since, for about 4 years now. And so he's one of the reasons, because I have, so those of you who listen to the show regularly, not surprised that I have a pretty big mouth, I have been able to fight for his services since he was a baby and make sure that he has as much as is available and what I could make sure would support both him and our family, in the sense that being comfortable and confident with our path forward for his life. I found out along the way, in many instances, I would be in rooms with other parents who would ask me how I got a service. How do I find out more about that? There is a lot of information out there that is not easy to find for folks. And I started advocating for different programs starting about 2010, 2011. In particular, I did work at the very beginning with State Senator Dan Katowski, who is now the executive director for Kids Above All, because he's always fighting for our families across the state of Illinois. And so from advocacy and a career in stand-up comedy, I ended up as a radio host. I was invited by another station to come audition. And then, thankfully, I was also invited by WCPT to come and try out being a host here. And I'm so grateful for the support that everyone has shown to me at this station, as well as our listeners and everybody who, is fighting the good fight. I ran for state office in 2020, right before the pandemic hit. Crazy proud of the work that we did on that campaign. And it's one of the things I'm most proud of. If you have ever thought about running for office, there are so many great organizations out there that will get you up and running, especially in areas like, you know, when we talked to Reed McCollum and the DuPage County Dems and the work that they've done, encouraging folks not just to run for office, but guiding them, giving the support that they need. There are so many ways that you can find a path, whether you want to run for office or support those who are running for office or are elected and really embracing the vision that you have, the values that you want to see in elected office. There are so many outlets. I, in particular, ask you to look at your county organizations. Like, we've got, obviously, the Cook County Dems, the McHenry County Dems, Kane Dems, Kane County Dems, the DuPage, Lake County. I'm just naming a few And you've got your area. Just, you know, Google, you know, your county plus Dems. You'll find those offices. And they've got great events. They've got ways to make sure that you're supporting each other. So that's just in a nutshell for those of you just tuning in, because I'm finding out that we have new listeners. So thank you so much. Oh, look at that. What? Winner, winner, chicken dinner. It's Dave from Hoffman Estates coming in first. Hey, Dave, what's on your mind, my friend?
2: Real quick so you can get to others. But I just seen today, interesting story. Supreme Court Justice Samuel Alito's son, Philip Alito, secretly received a top job inside the Trump administration while Alito was ruling on massive cases involving the White House. This is corruption, nepotism, and in-kind bribery all wrapped up in one.
0: Absolutely.
2: Saying well, that this...
0: All of them have family members. It's absolutely, you're absolutely right. Here's the thing. Also, you know, the conversations we have about Harlan Crow and Clarence Thomas, you know, Clarence Thomas's legal attorney who also works for OMB, he works for Russell Vaught, his daughter works for Harlan Crow in Texas. Right. I mean, so the tentacles of all of this is insane. Joe Paletta, Joe Paletta is a Marine. I'm not sure if he's still in the Marines, but, which one is it? Mark Paoletta's daughter, who is chief counsel for both for Clarence Thomas and for, OMB. Yeah. I mean, they have billionaires inside. I mean, yeah, the layers of this. Go ahead. You had more to say.
2: Yeah. I'll try to be quick. So you can get it. Yeah. Philip Alito, the son of Right Justice Samuel Alito, was given an appointment as a lawyer at the Treasury Department
0: early on in Trump's second term. Yep.
2: Yeah. His father was aware of the appointment and did nothing to block it. Unsurprisingly, since Alito has zero interest in avoiding conflicts of interest or maintaining the legitimacy of the court, this is the same Samuel Alito who was caught accepting bribes from billionaire Paul Singer in the form of luxury jet travel and expensive fishing vacations. And this is like what we just know about, he says. And according to notice, four government officials confirmed that Alito's son is working inside the office of the general counsel, which supports Treasury Secretary Bessent. That is, notice described the arrangement as a closely guarded secret. It says, Philip Alito is in an apparent effort to maintain a low profile, does not have a public resume, LinkedIn profile, or a presence on the Treasury Department. He's a ghost in the system. Getting paid by our tax dollars and presumably whispering in his father's ear to tilt rulings in Trump's favor. There's more. You know,
0: well, the other thing is that he has outdated former, let's see, his professional bar listings are outdated or have incorrect employers too on LinkedIn. Like, it's just insane. It's so blatantly nepotism. You're absolutely right, Dave. I've got to run to our break. Thank you for sharing that story.
2: Hey, Patty, is Hawk going to be in Saturday?
0: He is going to be on. We'll both be on. On Saturday morning, he's going to be broadcasting from Mexico, but we will have our show. Hawk Takes the Wheel Saturday mornings at 9 a.m. Okay. Thank you for asking.
2: All right, Patty.
0: Appreciate it.
2: Be well.
0: Thanks, you too, Dave. Bye. Let's take a break.

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0: I really do recommend that you guys give them a call or visit the website at source.solar. 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If you have had a bad experience, please give Peter Sorellis a shot at Source Solar to learn more. So let's take some phone calls. 773-763-9278 is the number to call or text. That's 773-763-9278. And let's get to the phone lines. Jim is next. We're taking your calls in the order they were received. Here's Jim in Chicago. What's on your mind, my friend?
9: Yeah, Patty, before I talk about this nightmare concentration camp in Newark, New Jersey, yeah, you got to explain it to you. Have you ever had a surprise party?
0: Have I ever?
9: In your life?
0: That I've been, where have I've been surprised?
9: Has anybody ever held a surprise party
0: once,
9: for you?
0: It was very good, yes. Why do you ask?
9: Were you really surprised?
0: Super, yes.
9: Well, now that I'm getting old, you know, old timer now, I thought about when I was 17 and my girlfriend from high school threw a surprise party for me. And I think back, I had the effort that she put into it. About 15 of my friends and, high school buddies and so on and so forth, all hid in the basement. And I was completely surprised. The guy that she wouldn't go to the racetrack with me. My buddy said, well, you know, I talked to him to go to the racetrack today. So I said, oh, good. But anyway, I get into the place and I'm surprised. I've never been, I mean, that was first and last time I read a surprise, but I'm just curious.
0: Yeah.
9: I
0: had one 10 years ago. So about 10 or it was 11 years ago in 2015. Friends of mine, they said they were having a holiday party. My friends who owned Knife and Time, Carissa Schaefer and her staff and all of our friends. And she got all my friends and people that came on my previous radio show.

0: It was holiday, so I was like, oh, she told me that what time they were doing it. I was like, oh, you know, in a holiday party, if you can get there wherever, whenever. So I wasn't like, in a rush to get there. So these poor folks were like, so I had sold a sitcom to ABC Studios, and we were in the process of doing, you kind of get moved up along the way. So they threw a surprise party for me for selling my sitcom to ABC called Patty Happens. / The Better Half. So anyway, that was my one and only surprise party.
1: Anyway, I'm getting older. I think she's what a lovely thing, but I was really surprised, which is, Anyway, Patty, talk about surprises in Newark, New Jersey. I think it's Delaney concentration camp. 300 of the inmates are on hunger strike. And Holman said, well, we'll force feed him. Now, he looks like he's been force fed since he's been a kid. But anyway, a wife of one of the prisoners, and they think he instigated this hunger strike. They beat him to a pulp. They threw him on the ground. He's absolutely head swollen and everything. And she's on, and she said, first of all, she's an American citizen, so he shouldn't be in there to begin with. And then she was talking about all the people who were disappeared in this prison, which mm-hmm. we'll never know about.
0: Yeah.
1: And then the riots in front of the prison. I mean, they're going berserk, these Trump's $60,000 bonus boys. They're just beating, pulverizing anybody who attempts to get into the prison or... I mean, what a horror story.
0: There's a detainee who has colon cancer but isn't receiving treatment.
1: No kidding. How many have died? We don't even know. 20 at least have died. Now, what kind of human rights is this? I thought that was one of our strengths, Patty, for years. When we would, have a talk with a country, you'd always go to human rights. What are you doing to your citizens? Look what they're doing to us here. And the money, think of this, Patty, $70 billion more dollars in this insanity. I mean, they're going to have five times as many agents on the street. So we're not out of the woods.
0: Apparently, there are detainees who are taking their own lives as well. They're dying by suicide at an alarming rate, according to an AP investigation.
1: They're just being tortured. They're being tortured as we speak on the phone.
0: Yeah.
1: I mean, it's just insane. The whole thing is insane. Anyway, Patty,
0: thanks, Jim.
1: You were surprised. You were surprised, though.
0: Yes.
1: Okay, because
0: I got one.
1: Yeah, okay.
0: Thanks.
1: Yeah,
0: thank you.
1: Good night.
0: Let me get to Dave in San Francisco. Dave, what's on your mind, my friend?
2: Oh, well, a whole bunch of different things. I was mostly interested in the firing of the chemical safety board, but that previous caller there, the way he's talking about people being tortured in prison, I used to study personal injury cases, and every once in a while you'd run into intentional infliction of emotional distress. You know, to drive somebody to suicide, intentional infliction of emotional distress.
0: Yeah.
2: And to have people who are specifically trained, not trained to look out for the common good, but to intentionally inflict emotional distress or physical distress, to hire thugs, and that's part of the HR, is looking for thugs. And, in the prison, the whole issue of prisons for a long time is whether it's for redemption or is it for revenge. And it gets into HR there.
0: Yep.
2: You know, are you going to have therapists or are you going to have people that are there to brutally get their kicks off on the taxpayer's dime? And that's what he just reminded me of. Oh, and you were talking about that scoundrel Harlan Crow. Did you know he's on the board of Monticello?
0: I did not know that.
2: Well, and what makes it worse is, there's a school textbook commission in Texas Texas school textbooks, and they're like the censorship committee, right?
0: Yep.
2: And so all of the woke Texas or woke textbooks are never going to get through the Texas School Book Commission. And since Texas is so huge, they have market forces for selling textbooks, and the publishing houses really kiss up to them. And so Harlan, Thomas Jefferson has not been in the school textbooks for probably going on 10 years. They took him out based on that he was a plagiarist. And I would think that if Thomas Jefferson did any plagiarism, he had studied the ancient revolutionaries, and he had studied the ancient republics, and he had studied the ancient attempts at having good government, and he had taken all of those good ideas and worked them into the Declaration of Independence, and that's what they're calling plagiarism. And so Harlan Crow, being on the board of Monticello and being from Texas, what's his role in taking Thomas Jefferson out of the textbooks?
0: Right. I don't know. I have no idea. I had no idea he was on that board.
2: But dumb luck, I ran into it. I was looking for, I heard that Jefferson was out, so I started, finding what's going on, where's Jefferson's legacy. And I go to their board, and bam, Harlan Crow. And so it's, pretty creepy. The real reason I called, like I mentioned, I used to study personal injury lawsuits, and so every once in a while you'd find a pollution lawsuit. Mm-hmm. And the polluters, the crooked Supreme Court has basically, in the past, made rulings saying that chemicals are innocent until proven guilty.
0: Oh, Lordy.
2: Yeah. And so pollution cases, you can have class action lawsuits, but pollution cases are, you have to prove that this chemical or that chemical was harm to you. And so you really got to have some experts. Well, the Chemical Safety Board just got defunded. The current budget bill going through with Mike Johnson, there's no funding for the Chemical Safety Board. And then Donald Trump fired everybody on the National, Consumer Safety, the National Science Board. Ah. Everybody on the National Science Board has been fired. So where are the standards? If America's got a whole, I don't know if you're familiar with it, but down in Mississippi, there's Cancer Alley is north of New Orleans.
0: Same thing with Louisiana. They've got a lot. And I have to run to a break. And I want to, let me do some digging about the National Science Board and what happens in the place after Trump has fired them at the end of April. So let me look more at that. Let's see if I can bring some guests on to talk about it. Yeah, thank you so much. Appreciate it, David. Have a good evening. If you're on hold, I'll get your call in the next segment. We're going to have comedian Steven Springer in studio talking about some shows he has coming up in a moment on WCPT 820 Heartland Signal and KKNW 1150 in Seattle. Thank you so much for joining us.
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4: I'm meteorologist Ray Miller from the Weatherology Weather Center. Clear skies tonight with a low temperature of 55 degrees and northeast winds at 10 to 20. Friday, sunshine with a high temperature around 69 degrees and light southeast winds. Saturday, partly sunny with a high temperature around 64 degrees and northeast winds at 10 to 20. Sunday, sunshine with a high temperature of 66. Monday, sunshine with a high of 70. Tuesday, sunny with a high of 68. That's the latest Chicago weather update. Right now, it's 71.
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0: you so much for joining us and continue our drive home. 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We have in studio with us comedian Stephen Springer, who's got some great shows coming up. Steve, how are you doing today?
1: Okay, how are you, Patty? Thanks for having me.
0: Of course. Now, do you prefer Steve or Stephen?
1: Steve's fine. On paper, I'm Stephen.
0: Yeah, but what, do you have a preference? You must
1: Steve's
0: have a preference.
1: Fine.
0: Steve's fine. All right, then. Thanks. Do you feel like you're in trouble when someone calls you Stephen?
1: That's it. When I was a kid, it was always Stephen when I was in trouble.
0: How about a middle name? Do you call it your middle name, too?
1: No, just on Facebook. Social media, just busy's other Stephen Springer.
0: Well, yeah, he's a middle name. What's your middle name?
1: J-A-Y.
0: J-A-Y. Stephen J. Springer. Oh, see, that's kind of nice. It breaks up the S's.
1: Yeah.
0: Right? My middle name is Dora. Ugh. My mom named me my middle name after herself, and then she also gave my sister the same first name. It's a lot of Doras. Remember when George Floyd named all of his kids George after himself? Not Floyd. What was the name of the boxer?
1: Foreman.
0: George Foreman. Floyd was the Black Lives Matter, was the guy who was sadly killed in Minneapolis. George Foreman, yes, named all of his kids after himself, didn't he? They were all George.
1: Yeah, George 1, 2, and 3, I think, something like that.
0: So that's how it feels in my family. Well, how have you been, Steve?
1: Pretty good, thanks.
0: Excellent. Are you following a lot of stories in the news?
1: Yeah.
0: What's catching your attention? Yeah, a lot of what's going on. Like Trump keeps saying we're going to have a deal with Iran. Gas prices is starting to affect everybody, don't you think?
1: Yeah, that's what I hear the most. I don't read the physical paper.
0: Sure.
1: Believe it or not, I get most of my news from Facebook. People post stuff that's going on. News is so bad all the time, but I keep up a little bit. You know, watch on the internet a little.
0: Well, follow our newsroom. Heartland Signal does not just like, so they do a lot of like state house news, which is where a lot of our policies come from. Because you were so helpful on my campaign when I ran for state rep. So thank you so much for all that work you did.
1: You're welcome. I want to see you run again.
0: Oh, I don't know about that. I like doing this so much more right now. But someday, I mean, I never say never, right? So there are a lot of news stories, but we have a listener from Seattle who's been on hold for a little bit. Do you mind if I take a call from Paul and see what's on his mind? Paul in Seattle, you're on with me and comedian Stephen Springer. What's on your mind, my friend?
2: Hey, Patty. Hey, Steve.
1: Hey.
2: So this case, of course, Trump has created his slush fund for victims of government harassment and abuse, and then straight away goes out and starts harassing and abusing people.
0: Yep.
2: I mean, the one thing about this fund, I mean, it's Congress created, delegated this fund, and you have to, so it's Trump's outlining $1.776 billion. But you have to wonder if that's the entirety of the fund, because this isn't very often that people, you know, get any money back from the federal government. Most of the people are convicted. It's a trial that just works out okay. But sometimes people might be, somebody like Abrego Garcia, for instance, right?
0: Right.
2: He's decided to go after E. Jean Carroll.
0: Yep.
2: The woman that twice sued him for defamation and for rape, and we are not saying adjudicated rapist anymore. Because if you have to modify rapist with adjudicated, you're not really trying to make a point, are you?
0: Exactly.
2: I'm sorry. No more adjudicated rapist. The judge said rapist, and since the judge said that, it's kind of redundant to say adjudicated. Maybe we don't say convicted, because if you really want to be, you know, correct, he wasn't convicted. We just say rapist, because the judge already said it, so adjudicated applies.
0: So you're saying that using too many syllables might be confusing for those who need to hear the message?
2: Exactly. Oh, my mom, you know, my very bright PhD 94-year-old mom was asking me, what is adjudicated rapist? I explained it to her, and she said, but he still did it. It's a mom, it was in civil court. But he still did it, didn't he? I said, yeah. And she said, well, why didn't they say it? Okay, so here's the thing. Speaking of which, it was in civil court, in state court. a civil suit in state court. So why the hell is the Justice Department getting involved? This is just something because they can. They can harass her. This is exactly the definition of something that Trump says she should get people should get money for, right? Harassment, because they have no jurisdiction in New York State Court. That's where the defamation and sexual assault case was heard.
3: Steve, so are you familiar with the story? Are you familiar with the story that Paul's talking about? The Justice Department is launching a criminal investigation against E. Jean Carroll, who the magazine columnist who was won the case against Donald Trump, that, you know, because he said that she was liable and that he's an adjudicated rapist. The judge said, you know, she's not lying. A jury found out.
2: Yeah, he said that she lied.
3: Yeah,
2: the point is that it's a civil case. There's an amount at controversy. If you look at the Seventh Amendment, even if this were a federal case, there has to be an amount at controversy. And the controversy, the jury decided, says, and no fact tried by a jury shall be questioned in or reexamined in any other court in the United States except under the conditions of the common law. Okay, well, so in other words, the jury tried the fact of what she said, and they found, yeah, she wins. He did in civil court. She proved her case. And that cannot be reexamined in any other court. So for the Justice Department to go after her now and say that she lied, no, she was the plaintiff on one side of a civil suit, and she won. So this is just like,
3: yep, I know.
2: This is so unbelievable that.
3: Are you? Yeah, you're not letting us get any word in. Have you heard about this story, Steve, at all with E. Jean Carroll and this investigation?
1: I just heard about it now. I'm sorry.
3: This one. Well, because there's so many things happening at once, it's hard to grab onto one, right? Isn't that crazy?
1: Right. I know about him being a rapist, but I didn't know there's a specific suit going on. I know he's been sued in the past.
3: No, this is that case. And now, even though she won the case, now he's decided to turn the Justice Department against her and say that she committed perjury on the stand, because she said she wasn't getting any outside funding. And it was later revealed that she was getting some money from, right, Paul? That's where the investigation's originating from, is whether she got outside funding and whether or not that meant she committed perjury.
2: I've got to
3: run, because we're gonna learn some about some of Steve's upcoming shows. Paul, thank you so much for highlighting the story. I appreciate it.
2: Take care.
3: Thank you. So you have a show coming up now. This is going to be at Second City, the next show.
1: It's inside
3: the Second City Forum or like complex, I guess.
1: Yeah, it is. Judy's Beat Lounge. It's called Straight with Plenty of Pride.
3: Uh-huh.
1: I'm a straight host and LGBTQT comedians.
3: Excellent. Who do you got on the show?
1: Well, it's every Saturday in June. The first one, I have Sam Rocha, Talia Clay, and Emily Ogle.
3: Excellent.
1: And I want to hear a funny story of how I came up with that name.
3: Oh, sure.
1: I dreamt it.
3: You dreamt this? The title of the show? That's great.
1: Yeah. It's funny. That's how a lot of people come up with jokes and music.
3: See, I have nightmares instead of, I wish I had more jokes in my dreams. So this is something you wanted to do as a Pride show during Pride Month?
1: Yeah, I purposely timed it to be Pride Month. They would have let me have April, but I figured it'd be a good start. And if it does well, they'll continue it. But my daughter's part of the community, and I wanted to honor her. And I have a lot of gay friends, and that'll be something unique.
3: Oh, funny. Again, remind folks the name of the show.
1: Straight with Plenty of Pride.
3: Straight with Plenty of Pride. And that's going to, so where do people find out more about like the website for tickets?
1: www.secondcity.com, and it's first one's on Saturday, June 6th.
3: Excellent. Now, what have the comics said when you told them that they're going to be in the Second City complex? It's going to be kind of exciting to be in that building.
1: Yeah, very excited.
3: That's very cool. It's so this is a Straight with Plenty of Pride stand-up showcase, and the first one is Talia Clay, Rocha, did you say?
1: Yeah.
3: And Emily Ogle. This will be a lot of fun. And so, folks, there's a whole building at Wells and North Avenue, right? So, people know the main stage, but there's a lot of great stages all throughout. Right. So it's very cool. And you've got some great sponsors, including this is a fundraiser for Howard Brown Health. Tell us a little bit about that relationship.
1: I have a good friend that works for them as a nurse.
3: Uh-huh.
1: And I wanted to do something. You know, my daughter actually suggested it, and I thought it was a good idea.
3: Very nice. That's a very good idea.
1: Get back a little bit.
3: I like that. So what do you have planned for the, because you're an ally, you're a dad, so your daughter's cool with you talking about being her dad and you know, because I'm kind of struggling with how to talk about family members and whether or not I have their permission to talk about their journey on stage. Because it's not my journey, although it's kind of like, right. It's from my perspective, right?
1: Right. Well, she's actually going to make her comedy debut June 27th.
3: What?
1: She's getting into it. She wants to follow my footsteps. So,
3: nice.
1: This is a great place for it to be.
3: Yeah. What's her name?
1: Faith Springer.
3: Faith Springer. I love that. Yeah. When you know, was she young when she came out to you?
1: She's older, about 18 or 19.
3: That's pretty young though. Still. Yeah. Yeah. Did you kind of know at some point or?
1: I had no clue. I was floored. Not that there was anything wrong with it. I just think I had no clue.
3: Right. So I know at some point you're like, well, how did I not notice?
1: Right.
3: Did you feel a little bit of that?
1: Because all through high school, she had boyfriends. So.
3: Okay.
1: So I had no clue. I mean, I was very accepting. I'm aware of things like that.
3: Right. Well, if she had boyfriends, you know, it'd be tough to think otherwise, right. Unless there were other conversations that you had. Wow. What kind of brought the conversation about? Do you remember?
1: Yeah, she said something to the effect of, Dad, I have something to tell you.
3: Yeah.
1: So I thought it was going to be something real bad.
3: that's a great thing to think it was going to be something bad. You're like, oh, you're just gay? Okay.
1: Yeah.
3: Sounds good to me. Thanks for telling me. I love that. We're talking to Stephen Springer. He is hosting Straight with Plenty of Pride at the Second City Judy's Beat Lounge. The complex, the Second City complex, is at 1608 North Wells Street. This will be on the fourth floor. Is that right? It says F4, so I assume it's F4 means the fourth floor. Of course, these are handicap accessible venues. There are elevators throughout the building, so you can get to see a show. You can go to secondcity.com/shows, and you'll find events for it. But if you just Google Straight with Plenty of Pride, you can learn, you can find the website right away. Let's take a break here and talk a little bit more about the show that Stephen Springer is hosting for all of Pride Month this June. And that's again, secondcity.com. 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
3: Thank you so much for continuing to hang out with us as we drive you home. Joining me in studio is comedian Stephen Springer. He's got shows coming up at Second City and Judy's Beat Lounge. It's Straight with Plenty of Pride. You can go to secondcity.com to look for their events, or you can just Google Straight with Plenty of Pride at Second City. That first show is coming up on June 6th, and that's with Emily Ogle, Talia Clay, and Sam Rocha. And Stephen will be hosting that event. And you will tell us a little about your shows at the Laugh Factory. You've got your early bird specials. Tell folks about this show.
1: It's for comedians 55 and over.
3: Okay. I'm not in that club yet, but I'm getting there, my friend.
1: Maybe in about 20 years.
3: Sorry.
1: But older comedians don't get... You
3: go ahead.
1: Older comedians don't get a lot of opportunities because it's kind of a young person's game, but comedy.
3: Yeah, I mean, it's not, I feel like one of the things that is hard, Dwayne Kennedy, I talk about this because, we all started, you know, before social media, you know, and it was hard enough to have to send your tape out. Did you ever have to send your tapes out to bookers?
1: Well, actually, I got in 08 when social media was just picking up.
3: Just starting? Yeah. So we used to like send actual VHS tapes.
1: Yeah.
3: And then DVDs to comedy club bookers. And then they wanted you to have a YouTube channel and things like that. And a lot of us are very protective of having our material online. But that's gone. Like putting your material online is like the only way to get booked now, isn't it?
1: Right.
3: And so a lot of people in our generation of comics, it's challenging to like, you know, we got into it for a different reason rather than holding a camera in front of our faces all the time, you know, talking to the camera. So that's great that you do this. I know a lot of, these are a lot of my peers that are on your show. So who's coming up on the June show? Do you know?
1: Dan Brennan, Avril Granato, a bunch of Corey Mosley, Angela Vergas, and Bob Moran. Most of them are out of town. I've been given a lot of out of towner spots because they're willing to fly in all the way to Chicago to do the Laugh Factory. And, they don't get any many opportunities to perform here.
3: So, folks, come see these comics. A lot of them are I don't want to say veterans, because you can start doing comedy at any age. That's the other thing, too. You know?
1: Well, I usually give guest spots to the newbies, but the veterans all get, you know, regular spots more time.
3: Yeah, I love that. I love that you give get the early bird special. Plus, for folks, it's on Sunday, right? Third Sunday of every month. And this way, you know, some folks don't want to go out late on a Sunday. This is kind of a fun way to go out on a school night, isn't it?
1: Yeah, and then November is the 5th anniversary. It's been going on almost 5 years.
3: That's incredible. That's really, really cool. You've been doing that for 5 years. Again, you can go to the Laugh Factory, laughfactory.com/Chicago for all their shows they have at the Chicago venue. And again, want to make sure that folks know about these events. Oh my God. It's just fun to like just go out for a good laugh. Don't you notice that audiences want laughter more than ever?
1: Best medicine.
3: It is the best medicine. I love it. And so when you do the, what was kind of the genesis? What sparked your idea to do the early bird special at the Laugh Factory?
1: Just the fact that, more stage time for me, but also.
3: Sure. There's nothing wrong with that.
1: And then, like I said, more opportunities for older comedians. Nobody else is doing it.
3: Yeah, it's true. And who have been some of your favorites? Maybe some names that folks should know and go out to see.
1: James Wesley Jackson.
3: Yes.
1: Bill Gorgo. Uh-huh. Dr. Bill Miller.
3: Yeah, these are great comics. Right. And again, people always think like if they haven't heard of us or we don't have a big social media following like that maybe, you know, oh, I've never heard of them. There's thousands of comics who aren't famous that are brilliant, don't you think?
1: Yeah. Well, I think the social media is more for the newer, younger comics. You know, the older ones don't do it as much, I don't think.
3: I know. We have to get better at that. You know, I know there's like classes for it and stuff. We just feel so silly, I think, with our phones in our hands. Do you social media?
1: Oh, yeah, all the time. I'm on it all the time.
3: But are you making your own videos to put online?
1: I should. I mean, I'm real hard on myself when I see my videos. I mean, they're good, but I look for anything I can find that's wrong when there might not be anything wrong.
3: Do you have any favorite comics that you follow? Maybe somebody that kind of gives you a blueprint for a way you could do videos. Do you know what I mean? Because I think that, sometimes it's just a matter of picking up the phone and talking to it. You know what I mean?
1: Yeah. Well, there's some comedians that do social media real well, like Anthony Bonazzo. And I'm trying to think of a few other ones. I can't recall offhand, but a lot of them are posting all the time, and I need to do that.
3: Yeah, like Joe Kilgallen has started doing a lot more videos, and his is kind of comes from this like Chicago attitude kind of thing. You know what I mean? I think there's probably a lot of personality that you can put out there, Stephen.
1: Thanks. Yeah, I'll start doing that.
3: Yeah, it's something that's a good way to promote the shows that you're doing in 5 years at the Laugh Factory is incredible. That's so great.
1: Thanks.
3: Yeah. What do you have any nights that stand out for you, like some of your favorites besides the comedians that you love? Just sort of, you know, are there any nights that, like, you know, you were really surprised by? Like, because over 5 years, maybe you've got a couple of favorite shows that really surprised you.
1: Oh, yeah. There was a Mother's Day one a couple years ago. It was all women.
3: Yeah, that's fun.
1: Yeah, that was a standout. And then there have been a few, I can't think of names offhand, but there are a lot of people that I didn't have a lot of confidence that would do well.
3: Right.
1: I gave them a shot, and they did awesome.
3: Yeah. That's the thing. That's always weird. And it's hard to explain to folks. It's not that you have low expectations. You just know that some people maybe haven't been at it very long.
1: Right.
3: Or you can tell before that someone goes up that they're a little nervous. Do you ever have those moments where you just see somebody in their head and they're worrying too much? Do you do that? Do you get too worried before you go on stage, Stephen?
1: A little bit, but I practice, you know, ahead of time. But that's what I do with my guest spots. I let newer up-and-coming comedians, you know, that are newer to the, you know, game.
3: Oh, cool. So you, I'm sorry, I just got a note that you performed in Edinburgh this year.
1: Oh, yeah, the Comedy Cellar out there.
3: How was that?
1: It was awesome. They were very welcoming and laughed a lot. That's the main thing.
3: Did they give you a hard time about being an American?
1: I don't know. Actually, the manager was American and the host.
3: So it's the Comedy Cellar in Edinburgh?
1: Yeah, it's not related to the one in New York. There's okay. A famous Comedy Cellar in New York. It's separate, but it's a good time.
3: So did you email them and said you're going to be in town? Or
1: yes.
3: Yeah. That's cool. How long were you in Edinburgh?
1: 2 days.
3: Yeah. How many shows did you do?
1: Just that one. Yeah. There's not a lot of clubs out there.
3: No, I imagine. Well, that's great that there's an American running a comedy club in Edinburgh. So just 2 days in Edinburgh? Were you traveling other parts of Scotland or other parts of the area?
1: London and Paris. So I was going.
3: What?
1: Like 8 days, yeah.
3: We did Paris last September, and then we did Edinburgh and Glasgow. So did you get a chance to go to the castle all the way to the top there?
1: No.
3: Edinburgh is a great castle in Edinburgh.
1: Oh, yeah. I think I drove outside it.
3: Oh, yeah. It's like in the middle of town. It's very, very cool. What was your favorite part of Paris?
1: Eiffel Tower, I guess.
3: Yeah. Beautiful. To see everything. We are hanging out with comedian Stephen Springer, who's got some great shows coming up. He'll be hosting a series of comedy shows at Second City in Judy's Beat Lounge, which is on the fourth floor. Second City is at 1608 North Wells. The shows are Pride. It's all Pride themed in honor of the community that Stephen wants to support, in particular, including his own daughter. And Faith will be doing her very first show. And the fourth one, the last
1: 27th, yeah.
3: June 27th. The shows are called Straight with Plenty of Pride Stand-Up Showcase. The inaugural one on June 6th will feature Emily Ogle, Talia Clay, and Sam Rocha. And again, this will be a fundraiser for Howard Brown Health. You can Google Straight with Plenty of Pride, or you can go to the Second City website. And then coming up in another show in June at the Laugh Factory. Remind me the date at the Laugh Factory.
1: 21st, Sunday at 7.
3: June 21st, and that's the Early Bird Special hosted by Stephen Springer. And remind me who the comics are on that show.
1: Dan Brennan. Let's see. I'm looking at the schedule.
3: Yeah.
1: I can't remember. Bob Moran, Avril Granato.
3: Excellent.
1: Fergus, Corey Mosley, and Jack Brown.
3: Excellent. That'll be a fun show. I love it. That's Stephen Springer, who will be on again. We've had him on the show before, and I also accidentally text you? There was something I was trying to text somebody else, and I ended up sending it I've done this a couple times. And I was like, oh, hi, Stephen. And then, by the way, come on, do the show. So I'm glad to have you here today.
1: Thank you very much.
3: Last time I saw you was at CG's, and we won't talk about that.
1: Oh.
3: Maybe off the air we'll talk about it. It is a great club. I think CG's is fun. The audiences there are so cool. I just don't know how a club stays open 2 days a week. This is interesting, you know. Comics love doing shows in a venue like that, but it was
1: The suburban audiences are so much more appreciative, I guess, because they don't have a lot of options.
3: It's like small. Have you ever done small towns?
1: I've done little towns. Yeah,
3: they're always like, "Thank you for coming!" Like they're surprised you found them. That's Stephen Springer again. Those shows are on starting on June 6th at Second City, Straight with Plenty of Pride, and then June 21st, the Early Bird Special. And those shows, Straight with Plenty of Pride, are going to run all through June. Thank you for joining us, Stephen. I'll see you again soon.
1: All right. Thank you very much. I appreciate it. I had a blast.
3: Of course. And what's your social media handle so folks can follow you?
1: Instagram, Stephen J. Springer, J in the initial in the middle, and then Stephen J. Springer on Facebook. It's all the same.
3: Excellent. Thanks for joining us today. We're going to take a break here, and our good friend Todd Belcore will be joining us from Social Change in just a moment on WCPT 820 Heartland Signal and KKNW 1150. Hi, everyone watching on the live stream. We're so happy you're all here.
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14: AP News, I'm Ben Thomas. Amid ongoing ceasefire talks, the truce between the U.S. and Iran has been looking increasingly fragile. Joe Fetterman reports on the latest tests.
15: The U.S. has carried out a series of strikes on Iranian targets this week, most recently on Wednesday night. It says these strikes are in response to Iranian threats. In the latest incident, Kuwait says it was attacked by Iranian missiles and drones. Iran confirms that it launched a fresh attack in the region. It says this is in response to American aggression. Now, these clashes have not caused the ceasefire to collapse, but they have left the Middle East on edge.
14: This afternoon, a U.S. official tells our Amar Madani, U.S. and Iranian negotiators have reached a tentative agreement.
16: Extend the ceasefire by 60 days. It calls for opening the Strait of Hormuz and a demining of the Strait. And in that 60-day period, the U.S. and Iran would also begin negotiations on Iran's nuclear program.
14: A federal judge is declining to block President Trump's executive order seeking to create a national list of eligible voters and limit voting by mail. Democrats and civil rights groups argue the order exceeds the president's powers. The Constitution says election rules are to be set by Congress in the states. And Haya Panjwani reports the Supreme Court's ruled in favor of a black death row inmate from Mississippi who claims racial bias in the makeup of the jury that convicted him.
17: By a 5-4 vote, the justices sided with Terry Pitchford, who was sentenced to death for his role in the killing of a grocery store owner in northern Mississippi. There was one black juror in a trial with similarities to that of another black man on Mississippi's death row, whose conviction the high court overturned 7 years ago. Now retired prosecutor Doug Evans has a history of dismissing black jurors for discriminatory reasons and had excused 4 other black people. The case has been making its way through the court system for 20 years. Haya Panjwani, Washington.
14: The latest inflation gauge shows prices up 3.8% in April compared with a year ago. This is AP News. Gethin Coolbaugh has the latest on the playoffs, starting with the NHL.
18: Sebastian Aho scored the first of 3 opening period goals to help the Hurricanes take a commanding 3-1 Eastern Conference Final Series lead over the Canadiens with a 4-0 victory.
19: Game 1, we didn't have what we needed, and we figured it out, fortunately, and obviously the fourth one's the hardest one to win.
18: The Spurs host the defending NBA champion Thunder Thursday, hoping to force a Game 7 down 3-2 in their West Final Series. President Trump says he plans to take in an NBA Finals game in New York when the series comes to Madison Square Garden next month. Trump says Knicks owner James Dolan asked him to join when the Knicks play either the Spurs or the Thunder. A New York native, Trump praised the Knicks' performance. New York reached the finals for the first time since 1999 after sweeping Cleveland in the Eastern Conference Finals. I'm Gethin Coolbaugh.
14: 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I'm Ben Thomas. 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
21: I'm meteorologist Ray Miller from the Weatherology Weather Center. Clear skies tonight with a low temperature at 55 degrees and northeast winds at 10 to 20. Friday, sunshine with a high temperature around 69 degrees and light southeast winds. Saturday, partly sunny with a high temperature around 64 degrees and northeast winds at 10 to 20. Sunday, sunshine with a high temperature of 66. Monday, sunshine with a high of 70. Tuesday, sunny with a high of 68. That's the latest Chicago weather update. Right now, it's 71.
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0: Arthur von Weisenberger has been writing about bottled water since 1978. He wants consumers to know the differences between types.
2: Not all waters are created equally. Labels may tell you some of the story. The first category, which we call whole water, it's naturally pure, hasn't been altered at all, things taken away from it or added to it. Truly the definition of a natural spring water. And what's amazing is how few waters fit into that chart, especially from the United States. And one of the other points about the whole water category is it hasn't been disinfected. What happens when you disinfect water is you kill everything in it, good and bad. Water has a natural fauna, a natural vitality. Disinfected water may taste fine, but you may not have that vitality that you're looking for.
0: Arthur von Weisenberger says consumers would be surprised to know some of the leading brands are just processed tap water. With Checkup on Health, I'm Chris Whitting.
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0: Hello. Thank you so much for joining us as we continue our drive home. Hope that you're all happy and healthy and safe wherever you are right now. It's a beautiful day in Chicago. This is my jam right here, this weather. Just about, it was a low 70s, high 60s today. A little bit of a breeze, a little windy, but just gorgeous and sunny and summer. You can smell summer. I know we've had some hot days, but I like it in the 60s and 70s for a little bit before we start to get into the 80s and 90s, but that's just me. We have a great show lined up for you coming up in just a little bit. We're going to check in with our friend Todd Belcourt from Social Change, and he's bringing some friends with him from the organization Food for Health, and we're very excited to talk to them about the work that they do. Again, that's Food for Health. You can go to their website, Food for Health, Food for Health, AHF.org. That's foodforhealthahf.org to learn about the work that they do. They are helping folks make sure that they have the nutrition that they need to get through crises. I want to thank our sponsors for making these conversations possible. Thank you to our sponsors at Pride Coffee Roasters. They are now official sponsors of the WCPT Pride Float in Chicago's Pride Parade coming up on June 28th. We're so honored to partner with them. In addition to the support they've shown to this show, they're also supporting our station and the work that we do here, the conversations that we have, especially let's talk about the Heartland News Signal Room in just a moment. I want to make sure that you know more about Pride Coffee Roasters. When you go to pridecoffeeroasters.com, you can see that you can order some of their incredible single origin roasted to order coffee beans. They started out as hobbyists. They thought, let's see if we can do this coffee roasting thing. And it turns out they are incredible coffee roasters. And every single cup of coffee tastes like a love letter in your mug. I had one today. You guys, it's so funny because I can always tell a difference. I don't get the coffee ready because when I make the coffee, I make it too bitter. I'm just going to be honest with you. My husband knows the right blend. So I tasted it today and I was like, oh, this is my girl's. And it is like a love letter in a cup. I can tell. It's all love. Go to pridecoffeeroasters.com. You can also find out when they'll be markets in your area, farmers markets, including Edgewater. And they'll be with us on June 14th at the Jefferson Park Sunday Market where I volunteer. That's going to be from 9:30 to 1:30 right there at Jefferson Park proper. It's the park over at Lawrence and Long. We'd love to see you there. And there's a parade coming up in Jefferson Park too that I'm going to find out more about. I think it's for our 250th anniversary celebration of this country. So that's pridecoffeeroasters.com. We also want to thank our friends at Are You Really Winning? Go to areyoureallywinning.com. If you or someone you love is struggling with a gambling addiction, that's areyoureallywinning.com. And I'm very proud to partner with them. I'll actually be speaking at a conference they have coming up next week. And it's not just for educators or people who work in the industry. If it's anyone who wants to learn more about problem gambling. And this is not like an anti-gambling movement. This is really to help people who perhaps are having its impact in their lives in ways that they aren't as aware. I don't think my dad would have thought that he was necessarily a gambling addict, but the impact it was having on our family was intense. Let's put it that way. So I'll be speaking at their event, at their conference next week. That's with the Illinois Problem Gambling Organization. So let me see. I'm going to make sure I have all the information for you. So I'm not just, I know we have a listener that was interested in attending. It is open to everyone to join us. So you can go to IllinoisProblemGambling.org. That's IllinoisProblemGambling.org, and they have an ICPG event, Conversations in Problem Gambling Conference, and that's at the Rock Run Convention Center in Joliet. Again, I will be there. I'm emceeing for 2 days, and I will also be speaking on Friday. So I'm very honored to join them. Again, you can go to IllinoisProblemGambling.org and you look for their events, but that is right on their front page and you can register for that. It is open to everyone. Again, that's from June 4th and 5th, 9 a.m. to 4 p.m. on the 4th and 8 a.m. to 2:30 on the 5th. And that's the Rock Run Convention Center at 1471 Rock Creek Boulevard in Joliet. 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And everyone else, Peter has set up a financing situation that will fit all needs. When you go green, you save green is all I'm saying. 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We haven't had a chance to talk about the story that our newsroom in the last hour, we talked a little bit about the investigation that the Department of Justice has launched against E. Jean Carroll, which is just bonkers. That U.S. Justice Department launches criminal investigation into Trump accuser E. Jean Carroll. The investigation is looking into whether or not she committed perjury. Here's the thing. First of all, I always wonder about all the people that want, like, didn't MAGA want, like, Hunter Biden prosecuted? So they have control over all the agencies. Where's the prosecution that they were screaming for years? I never heard MAGA say that they wanted E. Jean Carroll to be investigated. I mean, like, if she committed perjury, we are now how many years into this? Like, you're saying, how is that not weaponizing is what I'm wondering. How is that not weaponizing the government against individuals for political retaliation? Because, you know, they have this 1776 fund, $1.776 billion for reparations. It's reparations for those who attacked our Capitol, who beat police officers with flagpoles. They want to get paid. They want to pay them. And here, in part, because if he pays you, then and your violence is what you got paid for, why wouldn't you commit more violence? Why wouldn't you do more to be traitorous against the United States, is all I'm saying. Now, there's a legislator in Wisconsin. If you were listening to Joan's show, Richard Eberwine, who is our Heartland Signal journalist. He wrote a piece about State Senator Dianne Hesselbein, who has proposed, I love this, fully taxing federal payments to the Jan 6 rioters. And hey, if they're going to give you a handout, if they're going to give all these people, they have their hands out. They feel entitled. Is this a language I'm supposed to be using? So yes, Wisconsin Senate Minority Leader Dianne Hesselbein proposed legislation to tax Wisconsinites who receive payments from the Anti-Weaponization Fund at 100%. It's called the No Taxpayer Dollars for Insurrectionists Act. The legislation would levy 100% state income tax. So here's the thing. This is the reminder from our Heartland Signal newsroom. When Washington won't do its job or does crazy stuff like this, state legislatures have the power to slow them down, to stop them. I know that there's legislation, I think it's Wyoming and Hawaii are both places where they're trying to figure out how to manage the corporations are people situation. So there's a lot of movement in this country to go, okay, you want to play this game? This is what Democrats need to be doing everywhere, every single day. I know that Governor Newsom has also announced that he's going to be doing something similar. I think there's a New York legislator that's going to do something along these lines. And look, Republicans, 45% of Republicans polled said that they don't support this fund. So in addition to the fund, they also negotiated as a settlement because they were embarrassed that their tax reports were released, showing how much they were able to basically make passive income, write everything off, how they use their money. I guess that they were embarrassed by. But the negotiation was that they will never be investigated. The Trumps will never be investigated again for anything related to the IRS. But what? Why would MAGA want that? At any rate, it is an incredibly corrupt act that is just okay. If you support this, I don't know if people support it. I've mentioned this before. They might not support it. They might hate it. But as long as they get what they want, and what they want always comes at the expense of other people, right? It's controlling a woman's body, or say, you know, controlling an individual who is trying to be themselves, and they don't want that because it's weird to them. It's icky to them. The people who have been bloating on about bloviating on about individual rights are dead set on making sure they control everybody else. It's absolutely fascinating. So let's take a break here. I believe we have our guests conference room. We have our friends from Food for Hope coming in studio with us in just a moment. We have our friend Todd Belcourt, Food for Health. 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And we'll have our friend Todd Belcourt from Social Change. 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Thank you, everybody, for being here and joining us. We appreciate it.
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9: From city streets to political beats, you're driving home with Patty Vasquez. Your progressive talk fuels the ride.
0: Thank you so much for joining us. We continue our conversation here on WCP.

0: surprised. That's true. Sorry. That's how I am. Joining us in studio are our friends from Food for Health. You can go to foodforhealthahf.org. Is that the right website?
1: Correct.
0: My friends. Excellent. Carlos Mataquin is the National Director of Food for Health Programs at AIDS Healthcare Foundation, where he leads one of the nation's most impactful and rapidly expanding food security initiatives. With a lifelong commitment to grassroots organizing, he has dedicated his career to advancing equity across issues, including housing, homelessness, poverty, and food insecurity. We also have in studio with us Tarek O'Callaghan, the Director of Operations Food for Health at AIDS Healthcare Foundation, where she leads national operations expansion and multi-state growth of one of the country's most innovative food security programs. She's helped grow Food for Health from a single pantry model into a nationally recognized program serving hundreds of thousands of individuals annually, and is known for her ability to translate vision into scalable, high-impact systems. I love bios when people give me, thank you for the bios. It helps the conversation. So let's start with you, my friend Carlos. Where'd you grow up, my friend?
1: Well, first of all, thank you for having us here today. I am a native from Hollywood, California.
0: Oh, from Hollywood?
1: Yes.
0: You grew up in, how weird is that? I don't think I've ever been. Usually people move to Hollywood, yes. Right?
1: Right. They call it Hollyweird sometimes, right? But the fact is that, you know, it's a city that is very interested. We have people from all kinds of backgrounds come down there to find the dream, to live the dream, to be a star. And in our eyes, everyone is a star in Los Angeles.
0: Oh, I love that. So growing up in Hollywood, you know, what did you know from an early age? Were you eager to help people? Like that was like something that drew you early on, was to help others?
1: Yes, it has been in me since, as far as I can remember.
0: Yeah.
1: It's the joy of being able to help other people, especially those people that cannot help themselves.
0: Right.
1: You know, and, you know, it has been in me to always be of service, and we've done it at so many different levels, you know, working in areas including prisons, working with the unhoused community, working with people that were losing their homes during the foreclosure crisis, being able to help families fight the banks. You know, we pretty much done it all.
0: Do you know what fascinates me? I was thinking about this, and I'm not going to put any of you on the spot about politics because you are a nonprofit, and I know the work that you have to do, and you are helping people. What strikes me is that when somebody is using people who are unhoused as a part of their platform, as like, we need to get rid of this, and in communities like in Los Angeles and the areas that we're talking about, when you have these massive mansions, the idea that we need, you know, we need to eliminate so we don't have to see homeless people, and yet like the obscene amount of wealth that people consume, like what they waste and everything, and yet, but people are considered to be disposable. Yeah. Is so strange to me.
2: We need more unoccupied homes, obviously.
0: Yeah, well, there's a massive. I just saw something about how many vacant dwellings there are between apartments, condos, homes, all of that. It's not a lack of housing; it's a lack of a sense of urgency. Don't you think?
3: And access.
2: Yeah. The same is true with the issue of hunger.
0: Yeah,
2: more than the food to feed everyone. It's
0: just every single day. Yeah, it's wild. And Tara, how about yourself? Where'd you grow up, my friend?
3: I'm originally from Bronx, New York, but I've been in Los Angeles for a long time.
0: But what drew you to Los Angeles?
3: I came there as a kid with my family.
0: Okay.
3: But I love Los Angeles as much as I love New York. You know, New York is still inside me. I'm a big Knicks fan, so go Knicks right now.
0: Do you have arguments about the...
3: No,
0: the
3: I got him. We spent about a month and a half in New York in March and April, and I got him a Knicks shirt, and he actually wore it last night. So, I made him a Knicks fan, but...
0: Oh, wow. That's got to be hard for your... How's that work around your family and friends?
3: Don't tell anyone in Los Angeles yet.
0: Yeah, I was going to say. Whoops.
2: Yeah, right. I was like, this is not the venue to keep it quiet.
3: But no, I love L.A. You know, I've grown up out there, and, you know, through my career there, I'm a professor at California State University, Los Angeles as well. So, I have a lot of, you know, students there and, you know, working with Carlos, Food for Health. We started 5 years ago. We're having our 5-year anniversary this year. Mm-hmm. And, you know, in Los Angeles, there's so much work to be done and so much need there. So we've started a lot of programs there, and now we're out expanding throughout the country.
0: I love that. Mm-hmm. And how did you guys get connected with Social Change and Todd Belcour?
2: Okay,
0: anybody?
2: I guess I can say.
0: Yes. I was looking at you, so it's
2: she's
0: fair.
2: Like, you guys, I figured maybe she's some of the people who just spoke. Yeah. And you have a rock star bio when you leave being a professor completely out of it. Let's start with that, by the way.
0: It was there, but I love that she told us. She's a professor at Cal State University where she teaches business.

0: entrepreneurship, human resources, and management. So, yes, that's all there.
1: Okay. Yeah. All right now.
0: Yeah.
1: But I had the privilege of interacting with AHF when the pandemic began. And we were being asked, even as an organization known for our advocacy and our storytelling and our legal direct services, is like, what are you going to do, Todd, as a head of this organization that's black run, that cares about black communities, brown communities? What are you going to do to help respond to this emergent need for food, basic needs like water, hygiene products, you know, access to shots and things like that? And I was like, So that's when we began organizing to not only do things that were kind of inherently within my expertise as a lawyer and policy advocate and all that, but what can we do to make sure we build the relationships necessary to respond to all the needs of our community? So that's when we started giving out food in school lots and parking lots and giving people shots, you know, on corners all across the nation. And in the context of doing that, I had a chance to meet a person named Amara Kennedy. And when we were doing something like this and in Atlanta in particular, where we're known more for our Get Out the Vote work. And he introduced me kind of the avalanche of amazing people. So then I met Anita Castillo through that. We did some work in Compton, and we've been doing work with them for, like, 6 years now. And, of course, you know, we've done so much in the food space, organizing farmers and being a voice for food equity and food sovereignty and grow your own, and kind of being aware of the different ways poisons are manifesting based on government-sponsored poison in our communities.
0: Yeah.
1: They said, there's someone you got to meet. I was like, oh, if you all say I need to meet them, then I need to meet them. Like, for real. Because yeah. they're people who love people. They're people who love life. And it's like anyone who's vibes with y'all vibes with me. So they said, Carlos and Tara. And I was like, okay, well, you know, how, when? So I shot an email out, and, you know, we text a little bit. And, of course, you know, I'm a bandwagon Knicks fan to support. But
0: he has to hide his Bulls jerseys,
1: yeah,
0: right?
1: Yeah, it's been a real dark day. But I don't have to explain that to Knicks fans, so they know what dark days are like.
0: Yeah.
1: But, you know, at the end of the day, it's just even spending 5 seconds with them, not only can you feel their passion and energy, but you're inspired. Even today, we had a couple of hiccups. Unfortunately, there's a home going that, you know, overlapped with our services to provide meals to our unhoused. And just having them there, that just like, you felt like energized. So I know the work and the way that they pour into this work is something that we want to continue to work with and be partners with in any shape, form, or fashion. And excited to be here in person with you all, but also excited to have a chance to connect with you all virtually prior.
0: Yeah, that's fantastic. And you know, when you collaborate with organizations like Social Change, I mean, it is the opportunity to sort of like find ways that people are coming up with solutions too, that you might, right? Because no matter how long you've been doing something, you're like, somebody always has a different idea that isn't necessarily in your universe, right?
2: Mm-hmm. Right. And I think that the most important thing doing our work, and especially as we expand, is to be able to go to communities and talk to the community leaders, because they are the ones that have been fighting for the communities for the longest. Yeah. They know what the needs are.
0: Right.
2: They know their people. They know the community better than anybody. And being able to find people like Todd, you know, that is so passionate about his community, the love that he has for the community, that's what we want to partner with.
0: Right.
2: And not only, you know, to bring resources, but be able to use the resources in a most powerful, impactful way. Rather than start from scratch, we rely on people like Todd to be able to teach us,
0: right,
2: so that we can use our resources properly and more powerfully.
0: Right. You don't have to invent the wheel when signs are on the ground.
2: Yeah. Correct.
0: Yeah. What have you learned, Tara, about like working with other organizations and like solutions that they've come up with?
3: There are so many organizations doing the work. You know, we're not here to reinvent the wheel. And I think that, you know, where Carlos and I are, you know, where we connect with other organizations, it helps us then build models as well. So I think with each partnership that we have, with each organization that we work with, we're able to, you know, innovate together and be able to take, you know, each other's models to the next level and just help more people.
0: Mm-hmm. We are hanging out in our studio with our friends from Food for Health. You can go to foodforhealthahf.org. That's what is the AHF?
2: Same. AIDS Healthcare Foundation.
0: That's what it is. Yeah. Sometimes I see letters and I need to make sure that people know the entire genesis of what. So tell me a little bit about how this, the AIDS Health Foundation, became this, because I mentioned it in your bio. So this kind of grew out of that initially?
2: Correct. So AIDS Healthcare Foundation primarily grew out from the AIDS epidemic.
0: Yeah.
2: So there are three pillars that they fully work on. And that is healthcare, mm-hmm, housing, and food for health.
0: Okay.
2: Food for health came out of the epidemic. The the COVID epidemic. And, you know, they saw that need, you know, for healthy food, for access to healthy food. People being, we saw that all of us witnessed, you know, long lines at the food pantries.
0: Yeah.
2: So there was a need, and that's where they reached out to see if we could create a program for the foundation. They love what we do. And we stand by our name, Food for Health, providing healthy food to communities, because that's what is needed right now.
0: Absolutely. Again, you can go to foodforhealthahf.org. We're in studio with Todd Belcour, who's the Executive Director of Social Change. We're also joined by Carlos Merdequin, who is the National Director of Food for Health, and Tara O'Callaghan, Director of Operations, Food for Health. Let's take a break here on WCPT 820 Heartland Signal, KKNW 1150, and KTNF AM 950. If anybody has any questions, you're welcome to join the conversation by calling or texting 773-763-9278. That's 773-763-9278. More after a word from our sponsors. Thank you for being here, everybody.
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5: I'm meteorologist Ray Miller from the Weatherology Weather Center. Clear skies tonight with a low temperature of 55 degrees and northeast winds at 10 to 20. Friday, sunshine with a high temperature around 69 degrees and light southeast winds. Saturday, partly sunny with a high temperature around 64 degrees and northeast winds at 10 to 20. Sunday, sunshine with a high temperature of 66. Monday, sunshine with a high of 70. Tuesday, sunny with a high of 68. That's the latest Chicago weather update. Right now, it's 70.
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7: This is WCPT telling you how you can shop blue. 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
0: Thank you so much for joining us. 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You knew that for a few years I'd get that right. It's only been a decade, give or take.
1: Undefeated.
0: Right? So in the work that you all do, as I mentioned, I'm not going to put you on the spot about politics, but things are getting more challenging for folks. And I saw this, you mentioned COVID. I was doing policy for the Illinois Comptroller's Office at the time. And, COVID really disrupted access to housing. Especially now, have you seen still the, can you, it's hard to track. We're not necessarily managing the data of how much people slid back in their ability to afford housing since COVID. But that continues to be have impact, doesn't it?
2: Right. Well, what's interesting about this is that every single crisis that the Americans are feeling right now are all connected.
0: Yes. Yes. You know?
2: So even prior to COVID, prior to the cutting of the different social benefits that people are receiving, like SNAP and stuff, people were already struggling because the wages have been frozen, you know, regardless of which administration has been on.
0: Right.
2: People have been struggling. So it is important to recognize the hunger is affecting every American, you know, at least the working class.
0: Yeah.
2: You know, regardless of your political views or party affiliation. You know, we are looking right now at some of the most needs that people are dealing with right now in regards to food insecurity. It is affecting our veterans. You know, when we think about veterans, we think, well, the military, people that have, given service to the country. But, you know, in the programs that we have for veterans, we're finding out that we have active duty military people coming to the food pantries.
0: Yeah.
2: That is insane. That tells you the level of insecurity that people are facing.
1: But that's criminal as well.
0: It really is.
1: I mean, in terms of the government's responsibility and how they're derelict of that responsibility.
0: Yeah.
1: And that's not Carlos saying, that's Todd.
0: That's, yeah. So again,
2: I mean, I will second that. Yeah, yeah. I mean, I'm sorry, but the realities are that, you know, in the richest country on earth, we should not have food pantries. It should not even exist.
1: Mm-hmm. Yeah.
0: I agree. And yet there are those who just think that, well, they didn't work hard enough. They didn't, they made bad choices. That's the stigma, isn't it? Mm-hmm. So how do you say that to a veteran? I mean, that's just an example. But then, I mean, there's all kinds of aspects of people's lives that you know nothing about.
2: There's different reasons why people end up in the food pantry. We have people that have jobs that have to come because they cannot make ends meet.
0: Right.
2: You know, we have a gas crisis right now. Recently, we have an egg crisis. Yeah. You know, all these things, you know, really set people back.
0: Yeah.
2: And mind you, if you get sick, I just received right now a bill for $10,000 because I have a chronic illness and I have insurance.
0: Yeah.
2: How in the world am I getting a bill for $10,000? Where am I going to get that money from?
0: Oh my God. Yeah. We have a son who has, I don't know. Have we talked about Declan's diagnosis? He has one of the, so we just found out my son is 20 years old and he was born with a lot of, he was born medically fragile. He wasn't able to breathe on his own. They weren't sure if he would survive. He's now 20 and we just found out recently why all of this happened. He's severely disabled. He has one of the most rare genetic disorders. He's the 53rd person in the world diagnosed with something called Primrose. Huh. And so, you know, it's been challenging, like, to make sure we keep coverage. But we just found out yesterday a medication, because he has acute neuropathy. He's been using it for 3 years, and all of a sudden they're like, yeah, that's not an accepted form of medication for him anymore. Like, just all of a sudden. So now it's out of pocket for us.
1: Oh, no way. Wow.
0: Yeah. Isn't that crazy?
1: That's crazy.
0: So I can't believe it. You have insurance, and that's one of the things it's so maddening, you know, is that we have so much abundance, as you mentioned. We have the ability to take care of each other. We're driving people out of those industries. We have nurses and doctors who don't want to do it anymore.
2: But what really concerns me is the fact that people have jobs.
0: Yeah.
2: Sometimes they have two and three, and they still cannot make ends meet. Mm-hmm.
0: I mean, you must see a lot of those too. I mean, the disparity between the work that you do in like teaching in business and then like the outcomes for people is so vastly different.
3: Absolutely. You know, I mean, just seeing students, you know, they're so excited to go into the workforce, you know, and you know, students are highly food insecure just as students, you know, so they're starting already, you know, in debt from student loans and, you know, and so, you know, you're trying to encourage them to get out there and start careers and, you know, follow their dreams, but it's a very challenging workforce to go into, you know, it's a very challenging economy. So it's, you know, it's challenging to be able to continue to inspire them and to help them. A lot of times we actually have quite a few of them that come to our food pantry, that are giving back, you know, and seeing that it's important to, you know, also, you know, give, you know, be of service to the services that they're receiving as well. Almost every university now has food pantries, you know, I mean,
0: really?
3: Absolutely. Yeah. almost every single one. We have a very large food pantry at California State University, Los Angeles, and we're not unique. You know, almost every university does. So, you know, I mean, that's something that's new that I'm pretty sure 20 years ago didn't really, you know, exist or need to exist in a university.
0: And again, when we talk about abundance, there was something that I haven't really taught about this very much. And I don't know if you've ever been to Montana, but you know that a lot of millionaires, a lot of celebrities are moving out there and building these huge homes. They have homeless shelters where a lot of the people who are doing that construction are living. The construction, you know, whatever the, I can't remember the name of the person that runs the
1: foreman.
0: Yeah, the foreman will send a van to the homeless shelters to pick up the people who are building the houses for the millionaires. I mean, like, that is insane to me.
1: It sounds like a dystopian TV.
0: It is. Mm-hmm. It really is. They were trying to, like, people in Bozeman, Montana were trying to limit the number of RVs because people don't have anywhere to live. So they have, like, they're shacking up in RVs and, like, parking near the work site, and they're trying to eliminate that. And that drives them into the homeless shelters.
2: Mm-hmm. Well, this is the system that they created. A yes. system that doesn't trickle down, but trickles up.
0: Right, floods,
2: you know, everything
0: up,
2: is for the benefit of the people that have versus the people that have not.
0: Right,
2: and unfortunately, more people are now finding themselves without.
0: Right,
2: and I think that it's important for this to be noticed and for people to feel the pain, for them to be able to rise up and say, you know, enough. This is not working for us. I think that's what we get into right now.
0: Yeah, I hear that. I just think that a lot of us find ways to comfort ourselves and think partly maybe someone else will do that.
1: Yeah.
0: Or I mean, like, they're afraid to because maybe they are in a job that maybe it's still not paying all the bills, mm-hmm. but at least they have something, which is what we've been basically acclimated to. I mean, when I was mm-hmm. in Springfield, that was there was a legislator from Central Illinois. We were talking about how much CEOs make, mm-hmm. and I was pointing to Indiana. There was a study that CEOs were making 273 times mm-hmm. what their average workers were making, mm-hmm. and he said, "Well, at least it's a job." Which isn't, again, but it's not, it's 273 times what your average workers, what is enough enough?
3: Yeah. Exactly. And most people are not working one job anymore.
0: No.
3: You know, so they're not making ends meet. You know, that's where the gig economy comes from, right? People are having second and third jobs just to make ends meet.
0: Yeah. And then again, addressing the debt that they've accumulated. Mm-hmm. You know, you mentioned the housing crisis, which really, I mean, we are still dealing with the ramifications of that, right?
2: Of course. I mean, it has not gone away.
0: No.
2: There's a lot of people right now that's still, battling foreclosure.
0: Yeah.
2: You know, but, you know, housing has many different phases. You have the renters, you know, the high cost of rent. People cannot keep up with that. You know, meantime, your wages are frozen. Yeah. You know, everything else keeps going high. You know, the food is high as ever been before. Gasoline, clothing, you know, pretty much everything except the wages that continues to be frozen. So we're going to continue to see more people falling into need. Mm-hmm. And, you know, unfortunately, some people may be too embarrassed to have to go look for help.
0: This is the part I wanted to address because, I'm in the studio and there are some incredible folks who tune into the show their support. I do know that some of them do worry about, and they're embarrassing. A lot of folks, you probably run into this, think, oh, well, someone's probably doing worse than I am. Mm-hmm. That doesn't mean that you shouldn't also seek organizations that are providing for others, right?
1: Yeah, everyone deserves support.
0: Yes.
1: I think, and we're living in an age where the basic necessities are becoming harder for people to grasp and actually have at their handle. And on top of it, I mean, the things people are doing to survive are becoming illegal increasingly too. So you're talking about the whole notion of, you know, having multiple jobs and not having enough insurance, but you can't afford insurance. And so by the time you juggle all those things, you're just kind of rolling the dice every day and hoping that you don't get caught doing the very things you need just to survive. So when you consider the actual ramifications of these policies and the way in which they're inflicting, causing harm and causing people, like Carlos said, fall into need. It's just not only callous, but it's depraved, really, to not respond in a way that's more responsible to meet the need for not only our families, but our young children who are just trying to do their best to go to school or our active duty military. I mean, if there's anyone who deserves support, who deserves to not have to worry about thinking about whether I can keep food on the table, it's the people who are protecting our freedom. So it's like, at what point are all sides of the aisle, are all individuals and communities going to say, okay, this has gone far enough. It's time for us to make sure we take control, not only of our community, but our government, to make sure it represents us and does the thing that we need them to do.
0: Yeah. It's folks, roll up our sleeves and get involved. We are talking to our friends from Food for Health. Joining me in studio are Carlos Marroquin, who is the National Director of Food for Health Programs at AIDS Health Care Foundation. And Eric O'Callaghan is the Director of Operations, Food for Health at AIDS Health Care Foundation. 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And Todd Belcourt joins us in studio as well. He's the executive director of Social Change. We've been working together for over a decade. And
1: it sounds longer when you say it.
0: For over a decade?
1: It doesn't feel long.
0: Because I started going to Springfield in 2015 when I went down there during the budget impasse under
1: Rauner.
0: It really
1: doesn't feel long. It feels like not long ago we were
0: on that rail.
1: On the beach and talking about taking over the world.
0: So we were in Los Angeles, and I can't remember the name of that community. It's to the north of the airport, right on the beach. I had an Airbnb. The guy was just starting it, so the price was crazy affordable for all of us. You open the sliding glass door, and you were in the sand. It was glorious. It was Marina del Rey. Yeah, it was just south. Maybe it's just south of Venice. It's in between. I have to look it up. I'm sure I can pull it up on Airbnb. Not at all. It was a gorgeous adventure and wonderful memories that I shall cherish forever. It was one of my favorite trips to Los Angeles. I have friends that live in near Universal Studios. I sometimes go out there to dog sit, so I should come visit you guys.
3: Yes, please. Our office is actually very close to there.
2: You're welcome to come out there.
0: I would love to do that. We should do like a comedy event.
1: That would be very fun.
2: We would love to host you and do a comedy on food insecurity.
0: Yes.
2: Let's laugh through these moments.
0: You have to find a little joy. Yeah, sprinkle some laughter.
2: Yes.
0: Absolutely. Yeah, let's figure that out. I would love to do it. We got Dwayne Kennedy. We got some other, and obviously comics in Los Angeles. Yeah, a couple, two, three comedians out there.
1: You may have a couple.
0: Let's continue our conversation when we come back. Again, that's socialchange.site, by the way, socialchange.site. 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
0: Thank you so much for joining us as we continue our conversation with our guests in studio. Joining me is the Executive Director of Social Change, Todd Belcore. You can go to socialchange.site, S-I-T-E, to learn about the work that they do. Mm-hmm. And he has brought our guests as well. He's introduced us to Carlos Maracuyan, who is the National Director of Food for Health Programs at AIDS Health Foundation. You can go to foodforhealthahf.org. And also joining us from the same organization is Tara O'Callaghan, who's the Director of Operations. And we've been talking about some of the programs. So you just mentioned that you're opening soon in other locations. Where do you have locations so folks can either find out for if they have need or someone that they know do?
2: Right. Some of the locations that we have right now is Los Angeles, of course, San Diego. We are in Oxnard. That's in Ventura County. And then we have operations in Florida in multiple locations, including Fort Lauderdale, Orlando. And we have operations in Baltimore, Washington, D.C. Recently, we opened three new programs in New York City.
0: Okay.
2: Mm-hmm. Any additionals that we have?
3: No. We're about to open in Phoenix, so we're looking forward to that. And then here in Chicago.
2: Chicago. Yeah. Yes.
0: Nice.
2: We're looking to open three new programs here in Chicago.
0: Okay.
2: And we are also in the works of opening within the next couple of months over in Puerto Rico, Houston, Dallas, Mississippi, Louisiana, Tennessee, Seattle, and
3: Vegas.
0: Holy cow.
2: Yes, Ohio.
3: Columbus.
2: Columbus, Ohio.
0: Okay. That's
2: Atlanta. We are also in Atlanta. Currently, we are open in Atlanta.
0: Wow.
1: Coming to a city near you.
0: And what can people do?
2: Yes.
0: Yeah, exactly. Yeah. What can people do to, do their part? Like if we have listeners in Chicago or any of those locations, what are some of the, we want folks to know that those resources are available to them as well as opportunities to volunteer or donate or things like that.
2: Yes. And actually that's what we love, for people to, get involved with is being able to point to others where we have existing programs and they can find that through our website. And be able to point people in that direction. And then if you would like to volunteer, our programs are operated by volunteers.
0: Right.
2: We are self-funded, so we don't depend on government, funding. So we've self-funded. So we are very fortunate to be able to operate even when programs are being cut right now.
0: Yeah, no kidding. Well, now more than ever. I mean, some of the constraints that they're putting on SNAP benefits and then, whether it's Social Security. I mean, there are families like mine. I think there's about 400,000 families, like mine who, if there's a caregiver or if the adult lives in the house, they want a minimum. They're like, well, cause RFK Jr. said, well, they should be giving them housing anyway. So we shouldn't be supplementing their ability to pay for their rent. I mean, who wouldn't want to take advice from a guy who snorted cocaine off a toilet seat. Anyway, it's a true story. He said it himself. I'm not, okay, that's all we're talking about.
1: I like the whisper and then the loud double down.
0: Not for nothing. Just saying, why am I taking advice from that guy? But we want to focus on the work that you do. And also, so for volunteering, I mean, folks, I think people really do want to get involved and they want to know, because right now people feel helpless. And one of the ways they can feel empowered is helping others. Don't you think, Tara?
3: Absolutely. And like Carlos said, our entire program really relies on the power of our volunteers. We actually have a new national volunteer manager starting on Monday. So we're really excited to be able to really, connect the dots, not just, within one local community, but even, across the country. So if you're traveling and you want to still help out, where to find us.
0: Are you guys opening up more pantries at this rate because of the crises that is emerging right now? Because we know that with the costs, the rising costs coming out of the pandemic, even going back to the crises of 2008, is there a sense of urgency right now more than you perhaps have had in a long time?
2: Yes. I mean, if we could go back in history, some of the most popular, social programs that have ever been created have been created during the crises. Like Social Security.
0: Yeah.
2: We have all the different social programs that we're creating out of a crisis. This is the time to act. And I got to say this, to those people that find themselves, hurting right now, one of the best ways to counter that, to actually help yourself, is by helping others.
0: Yeah.
2: Because all of a sudden you start finding out that, there's other people like you, that are hurting, but when we help each other, This is where the strength comes in.
0: And the healing.
2: And the healing.
0: Yeah, for both. Mm-hmm. I really agree with that.
1: Absolutely.
0: It's, and when you mention those programs, thank you, Frances Perkins. I just want to say, and FDR. And I mean, all of that came, as you mentioned, through a great crisis of the Great Depression. And I don't want to see us have to suffer that much in order to make sure that people have what they need. And you know, you mentioned incarcerated individuals as well. I mean, I know that Todd does a lot of work with what's happening right now across the country. It's hard to like even imagine the depths of suffering because we don't have the bandwidth right now to sort of look at all the problems because they're happening so quickly. What are some of the things you want folks to know about the help that is there available for maybe family members who are incarcerated or people who are recently released?
1: That's right. I had a call today with someone who's asking about, you know, the racial lens of all the injustices that are being endured right now. I'm saying it's such a water hose of injustice and pain. It's hard to even put a lens of any kind on it besides kind of evil. So it's like, so we need people who are willing to stand up against just for the moral calling of making sure people can have their most basic needs met, to take a moment and do whatever you're comfortable doing. So if that means, you know, being behind the scenes and, you know, cooking food, if that means being in the community and knocking on doors, make sure people get out to vote, know they're cared about, know about the next event. That means you have real attention to detail. You want to help us fill out legal petitions to help people remove barriers that will otherwise forever keep them from working and taking care of themselves and their families. Like, we're the organization to tap into. And the notion of intersectionality that Carlos mentioned, people say, Todd, you all do so many things. Like, no, we do the necessary things. Oh. We're not doing anything that's unnecessary.
0: You know? That's great.
1: We're
0: that's
1: feeding people because people need to eat. We're putting clothes in people's back because people need the dignity of having clothes that they have some pride in. We're helping people remove these barriers so they can take care of themselves and families, have a job they're proud of, and be able to get housing. And we're trying to change these laws because they don't work for us, and they never have. And they only will if we engage and actively fight it. Otherwise, issues are always going to be in someone else's favor, not our own, because we're not making the laws. We're just falling victim to them.
0: Yeah, I agree completely. You have to get involved, folks. Before we have about a minute left. What do you want to make sure folks know about? Like, what did you have in mind to tell folks,
2: well,
0: Carlos?
2: Food is love. You know, and I think that spreading love right now, spreading food and making sure that, you know, you are not going to be looked at different because, you know, you need food. You know, it starts with you. You are the most important person, you know, in this universe. You are, you know, and you may feel that nobody's paying attention to you and that your hunger is unique or it's embarrassing. No, it's not. Tomorrow it can be me. So you are very important. And don't let anybody tell you any different. You know, food is love, food is health, food is medicine.
0: I love that. And Tara, tell us a little bit before we go about the work, like how much this has meant in your life and what you want people to know about the work that you do.
3: I mean, Carlos and I always say we have the best job in the world. I mean, to be able to have resources and to go help people and meet them where they are and you know, be able to provide something that is as, you know, the thing that connects us, all of us, no matter who we are, it's food, right? We all, it's our most basic need. We all have to eat every single day. And so, you know, it's, we're just so lucky. And so, we always keep that in mind and we just keep moving. And, just to echo what Carlos said, you know, part of the way that we set up our programs is to provide, you know, consistent, dignified access to healthy food. You know, it's okay if you need help. Everyone is feeling it right now.
0: And plus you deserve to be loved. As Carlos was saying, food is love.
3: Absolutely. So
0: thank you so much. Mm-hmm. Thank you both for coming to the studio. It was a pleasure to meet you for the first time. Todd, thank you so much for introducing us and welcoming them into our family because we'd love to have you anytime. We can do Zoom and phone calls as well. So while you're
3: fantastic.
0: Traveling.
3: Thank you for having us.
0: Of course. And again, that's food for health, AHF.org. That's food for health, AAHF.org. Let me say it again. Food for health. AHF.org and social change at socialchange.site. That's socialchange.site. Thank you to our guests. Thank you to Lady B. Have a great night, everybody. We'll talk to you tomorrow. Thank you.
3: Thank you.
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